0: at 10 on The Answer.
1: News this hour from Town Hall. I'm Keith Peters in Washington. Testifying before a House Appropriations Subcommittee, Acting Attorney General Todd Blanche says the Trump administration has scrapped plans for a $1.8 billion anti-weaponization fund.
2: We are not moving forward with the fund, period. The reasons for the fund is something that President Trump talked about for a long time, which is the fact that there were a lot of people in this country who had their government weaponized against them. The reasons for the fund, I think, remain as important as they were before, but we are not moving forward with the fund.
3: Not moving forward ever.
2: Correct.
1: Blanche said the Justice Department was not abandoning an element of a settlement with the IRS that gave Trump and his family immunity from tax audits. Anti-ICE protests and riots continue outside Delaney Hall, the federal ICE detention center in Newark, New Jersey. Correspondent Laura Winters reports.
4: More than 60 violent protesters have been arrested outside the federal facility where criminal illegal aliens are being held in Newark, New Jersey. The Department of Homeland Security says a majority of them are not from the Garden State, but from Portland. DHS says one agitator is accused of threatening to kill an ICE agent and his family. The New Jersey governor, Democrat Mikey Sherrill, has refused to cooperate with the Trump administration when it comes to arresting and deporting illegals. Laura Winters reporting.
1: In California, voters are weighing in on who should lead the nation's most populous state, where there's no clear leader among candidates vying to advance in the race to succeed Democratic Governor Gavin Newsom. Plus, U.S. House races are on the ballot, along with the Los Angeles mayor's race. On Wall Street, the Dow by 228 points. More on these stories at townhall.com.
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1: AI gives the markets a boost. Correspondent Seth Sutel reports.
7: Stocks edged up to more records on Wall Street as winners of the artificial intelligence boom kept driving the market higher. The S&P 500 rose 0.1% Tuesday. The Dow added 228 points. That's about 0.4%. The Nasdaq Composite edged up less than 0.1%. Semiconductor company Marvell Technology jumped more than 32%. That came after the CEO of NVIDIA said Marvell could be the next company to be worth more than $1 trillion. Alphabet fell 3.9%. The parent company of Google said it's raising $80 billion to help pay for its AI investment. Seth Sutel, New York.
1: The New York Knicks are preparing to face the San Antonio Spurs in the NBA Finals. That's starting Wednesday. The Spurs are slightly favored. News and analysis at townhall.com. From Washington, I'm Keith Peters. Kenya's president has defended the plan for a U.S. Ebola quarantine center in his country. We hear more on this developing story from international correspondent Charles de Ledesma, reporting from London.
8: On Monday, Kenya's president defended the establishment of an Ebola quarantine facility by the U.S., a move that led to protests despite a court order blocking the ban. William Ruto said the U.S. had a long-standing partnership with Kenya on health matters, and that the quarantine facility at Laikipia Air Base was one of 24 such facilities that had been established in the event of an Ebola outbreak in the country. Some Kenyans had opposed the news of the new facility after the U.S. said last week that no American Ebola patient would be allowed to return home and that patients would instead be quarantined in Kenya. The U.S. intends to commit $13 million to the partnership.
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21: 888-971-SAGE. 888-971-7243. I am Larry Elder. We are Salem News Channel. This is Hour 3. And speaking of teeth, love that segue. There is, as you well know, a race for mayor here in Los Angeles, as there is a race for governor in the state of California. In a few minutes, we're going to talk to Jennifer Horn, the host of the Morning Answer AM 870 show here in Los Angeles, about both these races. But a few things first. I'm born and raised here in Los Angeles. My parents moved here shortly after World War II. My father was a janitor. He worked two full-time jobs as a janitor, one for a bread company called Nabisco, another one, a bread company called Barbara Ann Bread. My father wanted my mother to be a stay-at-home mom. There are three boys. I'm in the middle. And my father was able to buy a home in an area of L.A. called Pico Union. He didn't have a backyard. My brothers and I slept in the same bedroom. But it was a home. And it was on a corner, by the way. He was able to do that working two full-time jobs as a janitor, with my mother not working outside the home. Something like that is unthinkable given the cost of living in Los Angeles right now. It could not happen. I've talked to a lot of young people, and their number one concern is they cannot afford to buy a home. We've talked about this now for years. The average price of a home in Los Angeles is twice that of the national average. Think about that. Isn't any commodity, the price of any commodity based upon supply and demand? If there is a huge demand for homes, shouldn't there be somebody supplying homes to deal with that demand? But we call all the rules and regulations here in California. The price of a home is substantially higher than otherwise would be. I've interviewed Leo Hanian, he's an economist with UCLA for a number of years. And he says, because we have earthquakes out here, the average price of a home should be about 15%, 20% more than the national average, not 100% more. When I ran for governor in 2021, I was having an interview with a newspaper man in Sacramento. Small newspaper, happened to be a black newspaper. And we're setting up and we're talking. And he told me that he is getting married and he wants to buy a house. And he's going to move to Nevada because he cannot afford a price of a home here in Los Angeles. I said, yeah, you know, we got all these CEQA laws. And he said, CEQA? I said, yeah. The California Quality Environmental Act. It was passed under Ronald Reagan, primarily to make sure that our air and water were not dirty. But the leftists have contorted it, used it to make all sorts of demands on builders so that the price of a home goes up and up and up. Delays, permits, and that is why it costs you so much to buy a home. He had never heard of CEQA. This is a newspaper guy. There's a magazine called CEO Magazine. It's been around about 22 years. And every year they rank the state that's the most business-friendly and the state that is least business-friendly based upon taxes, regulations, and other things. 22 years in business, California has ranked last every single year. I think one year it was tied with Washington, D.C., which is not a state, although Democrats wanted to become one. We have more homelessness in this state than any other state. Now, I know it's a large state, so you would expect us to have more homelessness in a smaller state, but during the 2021 recall election, Gavin Newsom publicly said, the California dream is alive and well. No matter what your background is, whether you have a home or not, come on down. And a lot of people did. There was recently a survey of the homeless people living in L.A. County. More than half of them weren't even from L.A. County. More than half. They came here because the weather is good, and because if you're an addict, they'll give you a needle and all sorts of other benefits and goodies that you don't get in other states. If you build it, they will come. This is what's going on here in this state. Now, voters in Los Angeles and voters in California today have an opportunity to do something about that. Now, I've said that Spencer Pratt has talked about zombie homeless people. They're urinating in public and defecating in public. Well, there are two zombies types here in California. The zombie homeless people that he talks about urinating and defecating in public, and the zombie California voters that step over the defecation and the urine and pull that lever for Democrats time and time and time again. At what point does having the highest gas prices in the state make you go uncle? At what point does having the highest electricity prices in the lower 48 make you go uncle? At what point is having more homelessness in California than any other state make you go uncle? At what point is forest mismanagement causing all these fires to be far more deadly and far more destructive than they otherwise would be? At what point does it make you go uncle? When I ran, I had a briefing on the California budget, experts. And after a couple of hours, I said, this isn't the budget. This is a crime scene. All of these commitments they don't have money for. And the budget gets bigger and bigger and bigger faster than inflation, even as the state has lost population some years. At what point do the voters go, well, maybe, just maybe, I should vote differently? At what point? You have a governor running around claiming that climate change is a bigger threat to the world than even Joe Biden. Before he pulled back, Gavin Newsom mandated no more sale of gas-powered cars by the year 2035. Think about that. Most people don't want an EV. EVs are more expensive. EVs do more damage to the roads because they're heavier. Most of the people that buy EVs are affluent people. Where here you have a governor of a state, as if California somehow eliminated 100% of its so-called greenhouse gas emissions, it would have any kind of impact whatsoever on the climate. He outlawed the sale of gasoline-powered lawnmowers and leaf blowers. Sign legislation mandating ethnic studies before somebody graduates from high school.

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5: 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LA Times endorsed Mayor Bass. He lost by almost 10 points. Will these zombie voters wake up? 888-971-SAGE. We'll know in a couple of hours. 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

0: 888-971-SAGE, 888-971-7243. I am Larry Elder. We are Salem News Channel. It is Election Day, as you just now heard me say. Please welcome in studio Jennifer Horn, host of the AM The Answer Morning Show. Did I mispronounce the name of the show?
1: The
0: Morning Answer.
1: Yeah.
0: AM The Morning Answer. Jennifer, let's start out with this commercial. You and I were talking about this. This is I'm not sure that Pratt did it or did someone do it for him.
1: Mm-hmm. I think a lot of people have been doing these ads for him, which is amazing.
0: This one's called Sick of It. Number 20, please.
1: Oh, God. Oh, God. Oh, God. Oh, God. Please. My daughter. She's sick.
2: Spencer Pratt is the common sense choice for Los Angeles. Just look around. The city is a mess, and our leaders have failed us. Homelessness, crime, drugs, everything is worse under Karen Bass.
3: This is bad. She's caught the Pratt. How did this happen?
2: We restrict her media diet. New York Times, MSNBC, NPR, maybe CNN if we're feeling frisky. Something must have slipped through.
3: Does she know anyone at all, who thinks for themselves?
2: I don't know. I don't think so. What is this?
3: It starts with a mild cough. And then, next thing you know, you hate seeing homeless drug addicts inject near kids. It's very contagious. I'm going to prescribe 4 doses of NPR every hour on the hour, 2 doses of the New York Times, and 5 doses of the LA Times.
2: Why was Karen Bass in Ghana while the city was burning?
3: 6 doses. 6 doses of the LA Times. We'll have to hold her in quarantine with the others for a few days. It's protocol.
0: Okay, Jen, the $64,000 question, of course, is does Pratt have a chance?
1: I think absolutely yes. You know, he definitely has a healthy ego, and he says that he thinks that today he will win 50% plus one and not even need a runoff. Now, I would love that. I will be dancing in my seat with you, Larry Elder, today if that happens. But I believe he's going to at least make the runoff with Karen Bass. Obviously, Nithya Raman is in there as well. But to me, I think Nithya Raman and Karen Bass may be splitting votes. I don't know that a Nithya Raman vote would have ever gone to Spencer Pratt. So with that, I say, yes, I think he has a great chance of advancing.
0: I think you are right. I think he will advance. The question is what happens in the general.
1: Mm-hmm.
0: You add up Nithya Raman's 23% or whatever it is, and Karen Bass is 27 or whatever it is, you pretty much get close to 50-51%.
1: Mm-hmm.
0: That's the problem. If Nithya Raman, who is a Democrat socialist, does not make it, will her voters vote for Pratt? Or will her voters just not vote? Or if Bass doesn't make it, will her voters vote for Pratt? That's the issue.
1: You know, one thing that I think we have going for us, if we are fans of Spencer Pratt and we like what he's done so far, is that Karen Bass is not popular. Karen Bass has really lost the faith of Los Angeles. The fact that she has Nithya Raman running against her, and Nithya Raman was on the city council, said she wasn't going to run against Karen Bass, at the last minute jumped into this race. Karen Bass doesn't, she has a likability issue. And I think that's going to be a problem for her. I don't know that every Nithya Raman voter is going to go to Karen Bass. It'd be hard to believe that they would go to Spencer Pratt. But at the same time, they just might not show up because she doesn't drive people to do that. She doesn't have that charisma that even someone, let's say Gavin Newsom has. Maybe we don't like what he says, what he does, but there are people who go, well, he looks good when he says it. He's all right. I guess I'll go vote for him. She doesn't even have that in Los Angeles. So I think she'll have a lot of wind at her back, but I don't say it's a gimme. I think there's still a chance for Spencer Pratt, for people who want something different.
0: I mean, talk about material.
1: Yeah.
0: Homelessness, the way the fires were handled, the Palisades fire was handled. Karen Bass claiming that there has been a reduction of 17%, not 16%,
1: mm-hmm.
0: not 18%, 17.5%.
1: Yeah.
0: How do they know?
1: I know. It's so ridiculous. And those are the people who have died on the streets in many cases, or they've actually had to fire because of budget cuts so many of the counters, so they can't even appropriately count. What I do know is that they have created an industry of tourism for homeless lunatics to come to Los Angeles, and they are coming in from other states, other cities, other counties in California, and that is the fact that I can't believe 41% of our homeless population comes from somewhere else. That's because Karen Bass welcomes them with open arms.
0: The last time L.A. elected a Republican mayor was 1997.
1: Mm-hmm.
0: So we're talking about 30 years ago.
1: Yeah.
0: And at that time, Jennifer, 30% of the registered voters in this city were Republican. Now it's 15%. This is the math that Spencer Pratt is facing.
1: Mm-hmm. It's tough. And look, it's not only the fact that there are less Republicans. There are a lot of no party preference people, which you could say I could pick up some of those guys, right?
0: It's a fancy way of saying I'm a Democrat, but I don't want to admit it.
1: But exactly. Or I'm a Republican and I don't want the stink on me in Los Angeles. So it is always going to be an uphill climb. And you've got a lot of unions that will kick in behind Karen Bass. They like people who are controllable. Karen Bass is the epitome of controllable. She'll do what she's told to do. So it is concerning if you're Spencer Pratt. It's an uphill climb. You ran for office knowing even as great a candidate as you were, Larry, and you had all the support behind you in such a short amount of time. It's hard in California because the forces stack up, but you have to be in it to win it. You know, what do they say? Lightning doesn't happen in a bottle. You've got to be able to be in it, to exploit these people. And Spencer Pratt is doing stuff that is fresh. He's using social media. He's got some celebrities finally coming out of the closet and admitting that they're Republicans. Imagine that. Or not Republicans, but at least common sense. So look, he's making a difference. He's got to be in it to win it. And I say it's a much better choice than Karen Bass or Nithya Raman, because then you'd have to vote for a rock.
0: Not even close.
1: Yeah.
0: The thing about Pratt that is so refreshing is he's saying what we all have said privately. What the bleep is going on here? Why are we stepping over homeless people? Why are they passing out needles to homeless people?
1: Right.
0: Why can't they do something about people who are violating the law by sleeping on tents in public parks and on streets? We can't do anything about this. This is against the law. Why aren't we enforcing the law?
1: And that's all you have to do is enforce the law. And one of the things that Spencer's really done well is he hasn't let them pigeonhole him into the Republican Trump thing. Not since Larry Elder running for governor has someone so meticulously handled the media in that front, saying, look, I don't care, Republican, Democrat, yeah, I'm a Republican, but here's why I'm running. Look around. That was the most powerful thing he said. This is a look around election. If you look around Los Angeles, are you happy with what you see? The answer, if you are honest, is you can't be.
0: For a time, Jennifer, I thought after the Palisades fire and the way she looked embarrassed when she was at LAX, when she was asked about that, admitting she made mistakes, LA Times, two front page articles about all the disasters, all the mistakes that were made, I thought she wasn't going to run again. Mm-hmm. I thought she was going to do what Tim Walz did after the fraud stuff. And he said, you know what, I was running for re-election, but now I just don't think I should do that. I thought she'd be too embarrassed.
1: I did too. I was very surprised that she stayed in. But you know what, these people have no shame. They make money for themselves and their friends, and they continue to do us wrong, do us dirty, while they're still in power. And they think they can just get through it. And so far she has.
0: She has just gotten the endorsement from Gavin Newsom. What was your reaction when you found out about that?
1: Not surprised. Two machine politicians, of course, they're going to endorse one another. I just don't know how much his endorsement means to people.
0: This insurgent guy, Pratt, has been on Bill Maher. He's been on Fox. He's handled himself beautifully. And you're right about the way he's navigated his political affiliation. I'm a Republican, he said, but my primary backers are Democrat women with little kids who want to be able to walk them to school and to the park without stepping on poop and urine.
1: Yeah.
0: 888-971-SAGE, 888-971-7243. Do not leave town.

0: with SRN News, I'm Keith Peters in Washington, testifying before a House Appropriations Subcommittee. Acting Attorney General Todd Blanche says the Trump administration has scrapped plans for a $1.8 billion anti-weaponization fund.
1: We are not moving forward with the fund, period. The reasons for the fund is something that President Trump talked about for a long time, which is the fact that there were a lot of people in this country who had their government weaponized against them. The reasons for the fund, I think, remain as important as they were before, but we are not moving forward with the fund.
2: Not moving forward ever.
1: Correct.
0: Blanche said the Justice Department was not abandoning the settlement of a settlement with the IRS that gave Trump and his family immunity from tax audits. Anti-ICE protests and riots continue outside Delaney Hall, the federal ICE detention center in Newark, New Jersey. Correspondent Laura Winters reports.
3: More than 60 violent protesters have been arrested outside the federal facility where criminal illegal aliens are being held in Newark, New Jersey. The Department of Homeland Security says a majority of them are not from the Garden State, but from Portland. DHS says one agitator is accused of threatening to kill an ICE agent and his family. The New Jersey governor, Democrat Mikey Sherrill, has refused to cooperate with the Trump administration when it comes to arresting and deporting illegals. Laura Winters reporting.
0: In California, voters are weighing in on who should lead the nation's most populous state, where there's no clear leader among candidates vying to advance in the race to succeed Democratic Governor Gavin Newsom. Plus, U.S. House races are on the ballot along with the Los Angeles mayor's race.
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0: I'll be back pulling strings to get guys elected mayor and governor before you ever get a 10-buck raise. Yeah, how many of those guys in office owe everything to me? I made them. Yeah, I made them just like a tailor makes a suit of clothes. I take a nobody, see? Teach him what to say. Get his name in the papers. Now, paper his campaign expenses. Dish out a lot of groceries and coal. Get my boys to bring the voters out. And then count the votes over and over again till they added up right and he was elected.
1: 888-971-SAGE, 888-971-7243. Jennifer Horn, Larry Elder. Jennifer, you hadn't heard that clip before?
2: I had not, but you know, I thought, I didn't know how you got the microphones into Karen Bass's campaign headquarters. That's pretty good. Just keep counting.
1: Key Largo, Edward G. Robinson, and Humphrey Bogart. A few years ago, I had something taken from my house. Called the police.
2: Mm-hmm.
1: Two cops came, and they had these recorders around their neck.
2: Okay.
1: Taping our conversation. It wasn't anything major, just something that I had to get taken care of. And when we were through with the interview, I said, what would you guys do about the homeless problem? And they went, oh, well, you know, I don't know. And I said, you haven't thought about it?
2: Mm-hmm.
1: Well, you know, and then one of them nodded to the other one nodded. They cut off the recording.
2: Ah.
1: And they went off. We should enforce the law. It is against the law to be sleeping on the streets. It is against the law to be sleeping near a school. It is against the law to urinate in public. It's mm-hmm. against the law to do this. Most of them are drug addicts or they're crazy. They should be institutionalized forcibly if necessary. Some of them just don't want to be on the street. They don't want to work. They should go to jail. If there's a bed available, every single one should get up and go to that bed. But they ought not be allowed to sleep on the street.
2: Amen.
1: Then they put the recording back on and stopped.
2: It's amazing. Well, it's because they know that they're being told not to enforce the law. And I think that's what's so heartbreaking for me is that I don't care if you're a Democrat or a Republican. If you see someone who is clearly out of their mind, who is clearly so addicted to drugs that they've lost the human need for shelter, that we don't do something about it in the fifth largest economy on the planet or fourth largest economy on the planet, like Gavin Newsom likes to brag about.
1: Right.
2: We should be doing something. And the easiest thing to do is, as you just mentioned, enforce the law. And here's the thing that makes me crazy about listening to these interviews with Spencer Pratt. He actually talks about his idea is enforce the law, arrest these people, and then put them into a facility, which he said he'd put on federal land and he'd have private money that funds it. At least it's an idea. And of course, everybody says in opposition to him, well, that would never fly. It would be challenged by the ACLU, yada,
1: everything
2: yada, yada.
1: Is.
2: Everything will be challenged. Yeah. But we have the Supreme Court on our side. The Supreme Court, with the Grants Pass lawsuit, really helped us figure out what to do with homelessness, and that is enforce the law and then give them a choice. You either go to jail or you go to treatment. End of story. And you might actually save some people and give them purpose in life.
1: I don't think I've said this on air. When I was running for governor, I had a session with Dr. Ben Carson,
2: mm-hmm.
1: former head of HUD. And he told me that at the end of Trump 1.0, they had a plan to use federal land because it would be a lot less bureaucratic and cheaper to build
2: mm-hmm.
1: and relocate the homeless there. It was a plan that was all worked out with the mayor of L.A., and if Trump had been reelected, we're going to go forward with it, which is exactly pretty much what Pratt has been talking about.
2: And I think for sure that as much as he doesn't want to campaign heavily with Trump kind of overseeing his campaign, because it's not helpful in Los Angeles, it really isn't, but I think he's had those conversations. I know for sure he's had them with Lee Zeldin at the EPA, and I have a feeling that he was very close. If he could win, he'd be able to do that relatively quickly. Get that federal land going, private money. I mean, he's got the ideas that Trump had on the national level for Los Angeles that are common sense populist ideas that it should resonate with everybody that lives in the city.
1: Have you met Pratt?
2: I have not. And you know what's really strange? And I'll give you a little secret. I've reached out to him, to his campaign. I have a cell phone in my phone. I've reached out directly. He has not yet chosen to do our show.
1: Same here. And it's strategic.
2: It is. I think they want to stay away from conservative. They don't want to get conservative stink on him. I have a feeling they'll come and see us after he gets advanced to the runoff because he's going to need to cultivate the Republicans. But he doesn't want us now, Larry. What the heck?
1: Well, I've been referred to as a black face of white supremacy, but I've never been referred to as having conservative stink.
2: I have conservative stink on me. That's the problem.
1: We're going to talk about the governor's race next. We only have about a minute left in this segment. But are you sure that Steve Hilton will advance to the general?
2: And I wish that I were. I think that he's done a great job prepping his campaign. He's been working on this for 3 to 4 years.
1: Yeah.
2: But I am very nervous that Tom Steyer and Javier Becerra have enough to get past him. So I'm nervous about this one. I hope we have a choice with Steve Hilton.
1: I had an interview with Sheriff Bianco yesterday.
2: I heard about that.
1: And as politely as I could, said, have you given any thought to saying to your followers, don't vote for me, yeah. Vote for Steve to make sure that we have at least one or two of the top finishers a Republican?
2: Mm-hmm.
1: And he said, ask Steve, tell his followers to vote for me.
2: No.
1: Okay.
2: I guess not.
1: 888-971-SAGE, 888-971-7243.
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0: 888-971-SAGE, 888-971-7243. I am Larry Elder in studio with the host of the Morning Answer, Jennifer Horn. Jennifer, we're only a few minutes away, really, from the polls closing. 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We're talking about the possibility that Hilton might be shut out because Steyer has spent $230 million of his own money. And for whatever reason, I'm not quite sure, Javier Becerra has shot up to the top.
1: Oh, I could tell you. Because they paid a bunch of empty social media shell accounts to say that he was the front runner.
0: I heard about that.
1: And so, look, this Javier Becerra thing, literally a month ago, if you looked at the polls, he was at 4 to 5%, and now he's at 20-23%. If you want to see the Democrat machine crank into gear, it cranked in behind Becerra because Tom Steyer is a billionaire, and he's crazy, and he's lefty, but he is not controllable. And the Democrats need someone in these positions who they will control, who owes them something. That is the empty suit Javier Becerra, who even the Biden administration didn't like. They were getting ready to fire him before COVID came out. This guy is a disaster. He's apparently a nice guy, but he's an empty suit. And so Democrats think, okay, we can push him in. He's the front runner. And they told their voters to wait. They actually didn't encourage early voting like Republicans did. And now all of the lemmings have cast their votes for Javier Becerra. It's insane how this works.
0: For a time, it appeared that there might be two Republicans squaring
1: off.
0: And I told Steve and I told Chad, not going to happen. They're going to coalesce behind somebody to make sure this doesn't happen. Mm-hmm. Their ideal outcome is Becerra versus Steve.
1: Yeah.
0: I know Steve doesn't feel that way. I hope Steve, if he is number one and number two, of course, wins. But that's what they want.
1: They do.
0: They know that Republican is a four-letter word out here in California. I've told you about this before. Every ad when I was running had a picture of Donald Trump and moi. I had one picture with him in my life at the time. And they showed it over and over and over again. I count the ridges on our thumbs. And it said, stop the Republican takeover. Not Gavin Newsom doing a great job on crime, on homelessness, on cost of living, on the price of a home, on anything. Stop the Republican takeover. And now that Trump has endorsed Hilton, he reached out to endorse me. I said, Mr. President, with all due respect, they're going to make this about you. They did anyway.
1: Yeah, of course.
0: And when Steve asked me when he first decided to run what I would have done differently, I said I would have embraced Trump's outreach. Mm-hmm. They're going to use it against me anyway.
1: That's right. And I think that's what Spencer Pratt and Steve Hilton have done really well is just take the Trump support. Don't make it about that. And Steve Hilton had a great line in one of the debates. He's had several really good lines. And he said, look, you can try to make this about Donald Trump, but Donald Trump is president in all 50 states, not just in California. Why are we so much worse when it comes to education, gas prices, crime, the cost of living? It's not Donald Trump. It's California Democrats. And the only thing I'll tell you about a Javier Becerra, Steve Hilton matchup is, number one, I want a Republican on the ballot just so we have someone to vote for because voter ID is going to be on the ballot in California. So we need excitement from every Republican to get out and get that passed. That would be a game changer, hugely important. So to have someone at the top of the ticket to vote for, excellent. But Javier Becerra is under investigation right now. So bring on Javier Becerra. I think he would actually match up well against Steve Hilton. I'm under no grand illusions that he won't be the next governor, but he has an investigation in his back pocket with his chief of staff. He's got lots of stuff that could come out, and you never know. Again, you have to be in it to win it, even when it's a long shot.
0: Why do you suppose Gavin Newsom has not endorsed anybody?
1: Oh, because they're all disasters. Think about everybody that is in this race. They are all completely unlikable. I mean, truly, I watch these debates.
0: Are you telling me Katie Porter is unlikable? the one who planted her.
1: Maybe not compared to like a viper.
0: Get out of my shot. Get out of my shot. What did she throw at her husband?
1: Hot mashed potatoes.
0: Mashed potatoes?
1: Over his head, she scalded him.
0: Perfectly good mashed potatoes?
1: Perfectly good mashed potatoes. You don't waste that. But in any case, you got Katie Porter, who I like to call Open Border Katie Porter, or sometimes the Porter House. And then you've got Antonio Villaraigosa, who, I mean, I guess if I were going to vote for a Democrat, it would have to either be him or Matt Maher.
0: He's the only one who said, hey, we've been in charge for the last 20, 30 years.
1: So
0: all these affordability problems, it's on us.
1: Yeah.
0: He's the only one who said that.
1: And he's also not controllable. They're mad at him because of your recall. Remember, they pushed him out of your race. So there's that. And then you've got Tom Steyer, who is just a goofball. Javier Becerra is an empty suit. Matt Maher, I do think, has potential. But every time I watched him on that debate stage, every time he said something, he would lean back like he was getting ready to throw up. I think he was nervous. I don't know. I think it was the big time. So, look, I just don't think anybody has the charisma, and I don't think Gavin Newsom wants to have anything that's going to hold him back from becoming president.
0: Talk about this Matt Mahan, the mayor of San Jose. Mm-hmm. Why did Rick Caruso, Republican, who ran for mayor, although he switched his party to Democrat at the last minute, why did he endorse him? What was the play there?
1: Well, I think Matt Mahan is more of a moderate rather than a lefty Democrat. He's had to solve problems because he's been a mayor of San Jose. Rick Caruso, I have to tell you, is such a huge disappointment to me, Larry. The fact that he really didn't run hard against Karen Bass when he ran for mayor, the fact that he just flirted for running for governor and mayor, kind of discouraging other people from getting into the race because they thought it might be something he would do and they couldn't compete with his money. I'm disappointed in him. So I don't know why he made that endorsement other than that this was a moderate candidate he felt that he could get behind that was really kind of mealy, which is, I don't know. I think Rick Caruso is a little mealy mouth, and I think that's where he'd go with Mahan.
0: 45 seconds. What do you make of the scandal, air quotes, that Pratt does not really live in the trailer that he did his commercial on?
1: Well, his house was burnt down. He's actually would be the first homeless mayor if we could ever, you know, we love homeless people. Spencer Pratt is homeless. So I don't give it any credibility at all. I think it's the worst thing that they could do. I don't care if he lives in the Hotel Bel Air, an Airstream trailer, or anywhere. He has no home. We know where he lived, and he can't live there anymore because of Democrats.
0: Do you think it is fair for him to say, they burned down my house?
1: Absolutely. Because you know what? They knew that fire was still smoldering on January 1st. Mm-hmm. They did not pre-deploy firefighters. Right. They knew that the wind was coming. We all did. And they let those places burn. They couldn't get air support in there for 45 minutes. That was poor planning and a disaster for the leadership.
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0: 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Have you voted yet?
1: I have. Actually, first week, I got my ballot, filled it out, turned it in, voted early. And I hate doing that. I love to go in person, but I follow the rules now, and we need to turn out in big ways, and voting early now seems to be working.
0: More Republicans have voted early than Democrats this time. Why is that?
1: I think because we finally got that message out. They listened to your show. They listened to my show. And the reason that we have to do that is the Republican Party wastes funds on turning out voters who only vote on Election Day. And so it's better if you can, if you want the resources to go to maybe low propensity voters, if you know you're going to do it now. Track your ballot on the Secretary of State website. And then, you know, let the money go to the people who they might turn out that might make a difference, that aren't likely voters.
0: You mentioned that Democrats defend themselves by saying California is the fourth largest state. Mm-hmm. President Trump says America is the hottest country. Nobody gives a rip.
1: Exactly right. It's all a title unless it means something to you.
0: 888-971-SAGE, 888-971-7243. Get out there and vote for Pratt. Vote for Steve Hilton. Chad, I love you, but we want at least somebody to finish in the one, two, who's a Republican. We at least have a choice. God bless.
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0: Triple 8971-SAGE, 888-971-7243. I'm Larry Elder with Jennifer Horn, host of The Morning Answer. The first official day of summer is just a few days away. It is June 21st. That means it's time for kids all around the country to be heading off to summer camp. But that experience seems out of reach for boys and girls who have a mom or dad in prison because their average household income drops significantly while a parent is incarcerated. But you can change that by going to LarryElder.com and making a donation of $200 or whatever you can afford or feel led to give by clicking on the Angel Tree banner at the very top. Prison Fellowship CEO Heather Rice Minus says when you do this, when you make a gift, you'll be helping a child like this one she met at an Angel Tree camp.
12: And he asks, you know, I hear people talking about God. Well, who's God? And they share with him, you know, it's about the opportunity to meet your Lord and Savior. And so he said, and then they gave me a Bible and I read it and it got real interesting. And just this child's, you know, rendition of the experience at camp and the experience of coming to understand that there is a God who came down in the form of his son, Jesus, and loves this little boy so much. So I would just encourage you, if you feel so moved, to give to a child like that all across the country who can have this opportunity to hear the good news.
0: Now, your gift makes all the difference and will help get a deserving child out of a bad neighborhood and gang influences, drug influences, into a week of fun, fresh air, and the gospel at an Angel Tree camp located in all 50 states. I've been to two of them, but you need to hurry. As I said, summer officially begins June 21st, so please, right now, LarryElder.com at the very top, LarryElder.com, click on the Angel Tree banner, and thank you so much for helping a very deserving boy or girl. So, we have a couple minutes left. If you're giving advice to Mr. Chad Bianco, if he's listening, I think you had him on your show, and you told me you pretty much made the same kind of argument to him. What did he say when you suggested that he ought to tell his supporters to support Steve?
1: You know, I talked to him this morning, and he said, look, I want people to vote my heart. Don't believe the polls. I think that there's a possibility that the polls could be all wrong. And, look,
0: and of course, he cites the big example of 2016 when everybody thought Hillary was going to win.
1: Exactly. Yeah. My advice right now is to focus on the fact that if Steve can move forward, we need the Republican Party to come together. We need the olive branch extended probably from Steve Hilton, and it needs to be accepted by Chad Bianco, and we need to coalesce behind this guy because we need every Republican and then some to be able to even have a chance to come close to beating Javier Becerra.
0: Your advice to Steve Hilton?
1: My advice is to get that olive branch ready for Chad Bianco to unite the party and to make sure that he fights hard against Javier Becerra. He's got to poke holes in every failed policy that this guy has his hands on. He's got to fight hard against him.
0: The LA Times endorsed Karen Bass the first time. They've not made an endorsement this time. What's your take on that?
1: I think they're smart. I think Karen Bass is completely unpopular, and I think that they don't want to be wrong about her. So I imagine they'll put their strength behind her in a runoff, but it doesn't surprise me.
0: Okay, we only have a few seconds left. When will we know?
1: 3 weeks from today.
0: 888-971-SAG, Jennifer Horn, Larry Elder. Get out and vote. God bless.
13: 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Mamba out.
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17: News this hour from Town Hall. I'm Keith Peters in Washington. Democrats redrew California's congressional map to counter President Trump's efforts in Texas. The primary today will test whether it pays off for them.
18: California Democrats got voters to let them redraw the state's congressional map to potentially gain five seats in the U.S. House to counter GOP redistricting in Texas. Today's primary tests if that paid off. Political analyst Melissa Michelson explains why.
19: The top two vote getter system, which means that all of the candidates, regardless of political party, run on the same ballot. And that means that sometimes you get a race where it's two Democrats running against each other in November. Other times you get two Republicans.
18: In this case, Democrats hope it's their party in November. I'm Julie Walker.
17: The White House Correspondents Association dinner has been rescheduled.
20: The dinner in April with President Trump in attendance was interrupted.
21: Everybody stay down, stay down!
20: The gunman who prosecutors say tried to assassinate the president tried and failed to get into the venue. Weijia Zhang, president of the White House Correspondents Association, says the dinner will be held July 24th at the Waldorf Astoria in Washington, formerly the Trump International Hotel. President Trump says he will be there. On social media, he called the rescheduling a sign of strength and fortitude and added, "We cannot allow lunatics to change our way of life or even its scheduling." Ed Donahue, Washington.
17: The Trump administration is scrapping plans to create a $1.8 billion fund meant to compensate allies of the president, retreating from a program that faced setbacks in the court and a fierce political backlash that had threatened to stall key elements of the White House agenda. On Wall Street, the Dow up by 228 points, the NASDAQ rose 7, the S&P advanced 9. More at townhall.com.
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36: Which time have you ever lost on the coin toss?
37: Larry Elder here, the sage from South Central, the prince of Pico Union, the czar of common sense, the great Eldersky, Don Lorenzo. Welcome to the program. No victocrats allowed because we've got a country to save. So let's get her teed up!
38: Do you want to play rock? 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
0: 888-971-SAGE, 888-971-7243. I am Larry Elder. We are Salem News Channel. It is Election Day for Governor of California and for Mayor of Los Angeles. Will Republican candidates in both elections make it to the general? Speaking of L.A., Trump hater Kathy Griffin tells Mayor Karen Bass the LAPD has a white nationalism problem. Border czar Tom Homan says Democrats are lying about the conditions at the Newark Detention Center. CNN's Dana Bash calls hypocrisy on the Democrats who constantly attack Trump's character but are standing by Maine Senate candidate Graham Plattner despite the growing damaging information about his character. Secretary of War Marco Rubio today had heated exchanges with several Senate Democrats over the Iran war. Economist and former Trump advisor Stephen Moore says we are winning because of Trumponomics. Joe Biden says even though President Joe Biden said he wouldn't pardon Hunter, quote, we could not let our son go to jail, close quote. Didn't Hunter have some issues with teeth? 888-971-SAGE, 888-971-7243. I didn't say that. That was a very snide comment. I want to say something about the Senate main candidate. His name is Graham Plattner. Now it emerges that he had several sex messages with about half a dozen women shortly after he got married. He was on some app known for salacious conduct, put it like that. He, of course, had a Nazi tattoo on his chest that he claimed he didn't know was a Nazi tattoo until someone told him it was. Made disparaging comments about fellow soldiers. Made a disparaging comment about the so-called American sniper. Claimed that Susan Collins of Maine, quote, voted to send him to Iraq, close quote, when in fact he enlisted after she voted for the Iraq War, re-enlisted, and then joined the Blackwater Contracting Organization, very controversial. So he's got some issues. His wife cut a 4-minute video explaining that we've had issues with our marriage, but hey, our marriage is our marriage. No marriage is perfect. And it turns out she, the wife, is the one who told his campaign about the text messages with all these different women when he decided to run almost a year ago. She said, hey, it's going to come out, so you should know about this. And nobody did anything with it for almost a whole year, and it came out. And now she's upset because she said she sent it to a trusted friend and advisor of the Platner campaign and did not realize that this trusted friend and advisor would put the information out. Elizabeth Warren said that Graham Platner was my kind of man. Now, these Democrats, of course, have trashed Trump's character time and time and time again. Now you have a man who's been having at least text relationships with over half a dozen women shortly after he got married, Nazi tattoo on his chest, disparaged soldiers, said one person was inflating his numbers by killing a bunch of innocent civilians, made a disparaging comment about the American sniper, falsely claimed that Senator Collins, quote, sent him to Iraq, close quote, when he joined after she'd already voted for the war and then reenlisted. And then on Reddit, he since deleted this post, said the reason he joined the military is because he wanted to kill people, close quote. And this stuff is coming out drip, drip, drip. And the Democrats are still, so far, many of them, standing by him. Elizabeth Warren said, he's my kind of man. Not sure if he still feels that way, but she has not withdrawn her support. Now, the idea that Democrats are engaging in hypocritical behavior, been there, done that for a very long period of time. Let me remind you, as I said before, the trashing of President Trump, his character, by the same people who stood by Bill Clinton, including James Carville, who has given a bunch of crazed attacks on President Trump. I got Trump derangement syndrome, I don't want to get rid of it. I don't want to be cured of it. Wrote a book in which he talked about why he stood by Bill Clinton despite the numerous allegations, including but not limited to a claim by Juanita Broderick that she was raped by the then Attorney General Bill Clinton. The allegations made by Paula Jones, the allegations made by Kathleen Willey, the affair he had in the Oval Office with Monica Lewinsky. The book written by Christopher Hitchens, a left-wing guy, very respected, who said that Bill Clinton was plausibly accused of rape by three different women. This is a man the Democrats stood by. But Donald Trump and Dana Bash, because of the continued support of Graham Platner, has called out the Democrats, Dana Bash of CNN, for their hypocrisy. Number 45.
1: I've been thinking a lot about Democrats and how they've reacted so far to the latest scandal up in Maine with Graham Platner, and how much of an example this is of the kind of lesson they've been trying to take from Donald Trump and the way he's operated for the last 10 years. Just look at how Democratic Senator Andy Kim reacted when I asked him about it. First, he said that it's up to the voters of Maine. And then he did something very telling. He focused on taking back control of the Senate.
2: What do you think? Well, look, right now, for me, like, I have not met him. I've never talked to him yet. But what I do hear from people in New Jersey around the country is that they don't trust this U.S. Senate right now, led by the Republicans, as we are about to go back into session this coming week. And what they are pushing on is, you know, $60 to $70 billion more for ICE, for CBP, for immigration. They want that stopped.
1: So do what it takes to elect Democrats, regardless of.
2: From my standpoint, I will work with whoever the people of Maine elect, but I hope that they elect somebody that is going to stand up to this president, work with me to be able to fight back against, you know, all these dangers.
1: Would this have been the way Democrats reacted 5 years ago, 10 years ago? Hard no. They would have been hand-wringing. They would have been publicly questioning whether or not this is really the guy who represents Democratic values. And now they're making a concerted, strategic, political effort to keep their eye on the ball and focus on what they need to do to win back the Senate, regardless of questions about flaws in their candidate, because that has not gotten them far in a lot of races. It's made them lose a lot of races. And you can ask the questions about morality and ethics and everything else, but to see the evolution of Democrats on a leadership level, certainly those who are already in the Senate and want to be back in control,

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1: 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I am Larry Elder. We are Salem News Channel on this election day. Governor of California for L.A. Mayor and more. The first official day of summer is just a few days away. It is June 21st. That means it's time for kids all around the country to be heading off to summer camp. But that experience seems out of reach for boys and girls who have a mom or dad in prison because their average household income drops significantly while a parent is incarcerated. But you can change that by going to LarryElder.com and making a donation of $200 or whatever you feel led to give by clicking on my Angel Tree Camp banner at the very top of my website, LarryElder.com. You can also call in your donation, 888-206-2855. That's 888-206-2855. Prison Fellowship CEO Heather Rice Minus says when you do make a gift, you'll be helping a child like this one she met at an Angel Tree camp.
2: And he asks, you know, I hear people talking about God. Well, who's God? And they share with him, you know, it's about the opportunity to meet your Lord and Savior. And so he said, and then they gave me a Bible and I read it and it got real interesting. And just this child's, you know, rendition of the experience at camp and the experience of coming to understand that there is a God who came down in the form of his son, Jesus, and loves this little boy so much. So I would just encourage you, if you feel so moved, to give to a child like that all across the country who can have this opportunity. Opportunity to hear the good news.
1: 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That's 888-206-2855. Back to Mr. Plattner, the candidate for Senate Maine. The Democrats, of course, desperately want to take over the Senate. And the Democrat candidate is clearly going to win the primary. And they believe that Susan Collins, the Republican senator, is vulnerable. So all the crap we heard about Donald Trump's character, the Access Hollywood tape, how Donald Trump is a liar about this, lying about this, lying about that, Donald Trump's a racist. None of that matters. This guy has Reddit posts ranging from bashing a soldier shot by the Taliban. He said this, dumb mother effer didn't deserve to live. Poor marksmanship on the Taliban's part. Dumb mother effer didn't deserve to live. But Donald Trump, he mocked World War I soldiers in France, called them losers and suckers. Dumb mother, he wrote this. Trump denied having said that, and other people around there said he never said it. This guy wrote this, deleted it. Dumb mother effer didn't deserve to live. He's referring to a Purple Heart recipient. Dumb mother effer didn't deserve to live. Poor marksmanship on the Taliban's part. Talked about masturbating in portable toilets. I'm not making this up. Said if women don't want to get raped, they shouldn't get drunk. Not making this up. Having and sending sex texts after the man got married to as many as a half a dozen women? Not making this up. Blasted Senator Collins for, quote, sending him to Iraq, close quote, when he enlisted after she made the vote and after the war started, and then re-enlisted. And then worked for a defense contractor after that. And on the post said the reason he joined the military is because he wanted to shoot people. But Trump, who has a Nazi tattoo on his chest? I don't know. I've never seen President Trump's chest, but I'm thinking he probably doesn't have a Nazi tattoo there or maybe anywhere else. I don't know. I could be wrong. But Bernie Sanders says we ought to focus on important issues. Number 24.
3: 60% of our people are living paycheck to paycheck. People can't afford health care. They can't afford groceries. They can't afford to fill up their gas tanks. The oligarchs are planning to spend, I believe, some $90 million in a small state like Maine to defeat Ram Platinum. So I think maybe we should be focusing on the important issues facing working people throughout this country, not focusing on his marriage. And my understanding is that his wife, Amy, who I met, indicated they love each other. But maybe we focus on the issues facing the American people, the people who made, and not the marriage issues facing Grand Platinum.
4: But is sending sexually explicit messages, does that make you, is that the right person for office? Are you at all rethinking your endorsement?
3: Oh, certainly not.
4: Certainly not? Okay, thank you, sir.
1: What about having a Nazi tattoo on his chest? What about saying of a Purple Heart recipient that dumb mother effer didn't deserve to live and accuse the Taliban of being bad shots? What about saying he enlisted because he wanted to kill people? What about saying that women, if they don't want to be raped, shouldn't get drunk? What about accusing Senator Collins of sending him to Iraq when he joined after the Iraq War had begun? Speaking of Elizabeth Warren, who said he was her kind of man, number 23.
5: It's your kind of man. And I've interviewed you for a long time and watched your hearings and listened to your questions. You care about character. This is a guy that had a chest tattoo with a Nazi symbol. Okay, he apologized for it. It's a guy that reportedly wrote that people concerned about rape should take some responsibility for themselves and not get so effed up that they wind up having sex with someone they don't mean to. He praised military tactics used by Hamas, reportedly, in comments online and Reddit when they were murdering Israeli soldiers. So I'm just curious why you think he's your kind of man.
6: So, as you rightly point out, he has apologized. He's out meeting with the people of Maine every single day so they can evaluate not who Graham Platner was, but who Graham Platner is today. And let me tell you exactly how that comment came to be. I was describing how I didn't know Graham Platner from anybody, and I'm reading an interview with him, and he's asked, when did you first know that the game was rigged? And he harks back to the 2008 crash, when 10 million families lost their homes, when 8 million people lost their jobs, when millions of people lost their savings, and when big banks cheated folks, when non-bank financial institutions tricked them, robbed them of their homes. And Graham Platner's answer on when he knew the game was rigged was when not
1: so, one bank... So all is forgiven. You know, anybody could have a Nazi tattoo on his chest. An Army vet says, I don't want to hear anything negative again about Donald Trump. Coming up. Don't go away.
7: With SR News, I'm Keith Peters in Washington. Democrats redrew California's congressional map to counter President Trump's efforts in Texas. The primary today will test whether it pays off for them.
8: California Democrats got voters to let them redraw the state's congressional map to potentially gain 5 seats in the U.S. House to counter GOP redistricting in Texas. Today's primary tests if that paid off. Political analyst Melissa Michelson explains why.
9: The top two vote-getter system, which means that all of the candidates, regardless of political party, run on the same ballot. And that means that sometimes you get a race where it's two Democrats running against each other in November. Other times you get two Republicans.
8: In this case, Democrats hope it's their party in November. I'm Julie Walker.
7: The White House Correspondents Association dinner has been rescheduled.
10: The dinner in April with President Trump in attendance was interrupted.
11: Everybody stay down, stay down.
10: The gunman who prosecutors say tried to assassinate the president tried and failed to get into the venue. Weijia Zhang, president of the White House Correspondents Association, says the dinner will be held July 24th at the Waldorf Astoria in Washington, formerly the Trump International Hotel. President Trump says he will be there. On social media, he called the rescheduling a sign of strength and fortitude and added, "We cannot allow lunatics to change our way of life or even its scheduling." Ed Donahue, Washington.
7: The Trump administration is scrapping plans to create a $1.8 billion fund meant to compensate allies of the president, retreating from a program that faced setbacks in the courts and a fierce political backlash that had threatened to stall key elements of the White House agenda. On Wall Street, the Dow by 228 points, the NASDAQ rose 7, the S&P 500 advanced 9. This is SRN News.
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2: 888-971-SAGE, 888-971-7243. I am Larry Elder. We are Salem News Channel. Brandon San Pedro wants to comment on the mayoral race. Brandon, don't go away. Bill LaCognato about Plattner. Gentlemen, do not leave town. But first, I want to play this. This is an Army vet talking about the Democrats' hypocrisy. Number 33.
3: Listen, Teddy Daniels joins us now, and we appreciate you coming on, sir. Good signal from the moving car. Thanks for coming on. I want to just get your reaction to Graham Plattner's political ascent after what you know about him.
4: Well, you know, I think he's a gift. He's an absolute gift to Republicans and independents alike to show the absolute hypocrisy of the Democrat Party. Oh, Nazi tattoo? Yeah, that's fine. Cheating on his wife? Yeah, that's fine. Oh, daddy paid for everything? Cool, that's fine. Lied about his upbringing? Cool, that's fine. You know, disparages wounded veterans? No problem. And it's like, I'm done with the hypocrisy. I don't want to hear another person who is supporting this person say anything negative ever again. Yeah. About Donald Trump.
3: Yeah, I mean, and he's got, I mean, he's got Elizabeth Warren called him her kind of man. I mean, if he realized all they care about is power, that's it. If he can win, he's fine.
4: Well, and I think by proxy, he's turned this into a campaign, not against Susan Collins, but against Donald Trump. And that's the way that his supporters, if it's crazy that people can support this.
3: Yeah.
4: That his supporters are actually looking at, too, is this is a referendum for them, for the extreme 1% of the left against the president of the United States and everything that they'll excuse to make that happen.
3: Purple Heart veteran Teddy Daniels, thank you, sir, for your service and for coming on. We appreciate you.
4: God bless you, sir. Thank you.
3: All right, God.
2: And Graham Plattner's bio was working class guy, oyster farmer, grew up difficult circumstances. Mom and dad were rich. He attended not one, but two private schools. They bought his home. The whole bio turned out to be a lie. Here is a journalist who's been talking to people in Maine. Number 34.
5: Playing up there in Maine the last few days.
6: Yeah, this is hitting a little bit differently than those first Reddit tattoo scandals that broke back in October. I was really surprised back then. I went around, tried to find somebody who had broken from Graham Plattner. I didn't think it would be that hard, asking people at PTA festivals and colleagues, people in the grocery store, and I couldn't find anyone who had abandoned him over that. They were sticking with him. This time, I'm hearing a lot more concern. I put out a call in our morning newsletter, midcoastvillager.com. You're welcome to sign up for it, asking readers to send us their thoughts. We got about 30 responses. And it was mixed, which is notable because I think if we had done that in October, it would have been, you know, unanimous. Now I'm sticking with them.
2: This is a congressman from California, Garamendi, on his scandals. You know, he's got good attributes. Number 40.
7: And I'm talking about the Senate race in Maine, where Graham Plattner, who is leading in all the polls there, basically all but certain to be the Democratic nominee. The New York Times and Wall Street Journal reported the existence of these sexually explicit text messages that he sent to several women, the reports say, after he was married. There's the twist that it was actually his wife who turned it over to his campaign more than a year ago, and then they were released. But how concerned are you about his electability and his suitability to be a U.S. senator?
8: Well, he certainly has many good attributes. He has a great background. He comes to this issue with a strength, both of personality and determination, as well as his history. But like most everybody, there are stumbles along the way, and there are some things that he regrets having done, and I'm sure the public will hear about them.
2: Nazi tattoo. Hey, anybody could have had a bad day. Women who don't want to get raped shouldn't get drunk. Anybody can make an offhand comment. Masturbating in a porta potty. Yeah. Sending sex messages to over a half a dozen women after he got married. Well, you know, it claims he grew up working class, his parents were rich, sent him to two very expensive private schools. Well, you know, maybe a little bit of resume embellishment. I joined the military because I wanted to kill people. Disparaging a decorated veteran, saying that dumb mother effer deserved to die? Are you serious? But Trump, 888-971-SAGE, do not leave town.

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0: 888-971-SAGE, 888-971-7243. I am Larry Elder. 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California Senator Adam Schiff is refusing to back Graham Plattner, number 35.
5: I do want to ask you one other key race, and that is Maine, right? And obviously, when it comes to the Senate, that's a crucial pickup opportunity, right? It could come down to Maine. And now we've learned that the Democratic candidate, Graham Plattner, sent sexually explicit texts to many women who were not his wife. And obviously, he's already admitted to having covered up a Nazi-linked tattoo. So, do you think he's fit? Do you worry about Graham Plattner? Are you okay with him because he's a Democrat?
7: Well, I'm going to wait to learn more about these recent allegations involving his texting other women. Ultimately, though, it's going to be up to Maine voters what they decide, how important or unimportant that is, and how important to focus on the economy, cost of living, and those issues are. But I'm going to wait until I know more about what just came out within the last 24 or 48 hours to really say more about it.
0: Yeah, Nazi tattoo. I got to wait to hear a little bit more about that, say more about it. This chat room he was on. Here's Senator Chris Murphy from Connecticut, a dyed-in-the-wool Trump hater, number 49.
14: I think it's hard to just say everybody should be good and moral. I think you've got to create a set of rules that promote goodness, promote the common good. And that's what this book is really about.
0: Okay, how does that apply to Graham Plattner, number 50?
15: Should those rules apply to Democrats, too? I mean, do you support Graham Plattner even in the wake of all of this?
14: Yeah, I mean, I haven't followed the minute by minute of what's happened over the last few days, but I do think there's a difference.
0: I haven't really followed the minute by minute. This is New Jersey Senator Cory Booker, number 39.
16: But let me ask you, do you have concerns with the weight of all these controversies that it may jeopardize Democratic hopes to get that Senate seat in Maine?
17: Yeah, I have concerns. That guy has questions to answer, and that's what campaigns are for. But when I go all over New Jersey and see hundreds and hundreds of thousands of New Jerseyans losing their health care and millions more seeing their health care costs go up, as I have families who say, I can't afford gas for my car and child care for my children, I know that so much is riding on Democrats taking control of the Senate.
0: This is a part where I inform you that gas prices were higher under Joe Biden. The average family of four was spending $1,100 a month more for the same goods and services as that family was spending 4 years earlier, first part of the Joe Biden presidency. Inflation averaged 5% over that period of time. Bill is in La Cunada. Bill, you're on the Larry Elder Show. Thank you so much for calling.
18: Hey, Larry. Hey, you know, Plattner may have run afoul of PETA, you know, for punishing the monkey in a porta can.
0: Yikes. Bill, if it turns out, I'm joking now, if it turns out that he was sending sexually charged text messages to Senator Susan Collins, I think it's probably all over. I think it's probably all over.
18: I wouldn't count on it. I mean, look, as a former newspaper writer, old school, from the 80s and 90s, I can't figure out why these so-called journalists on cable TV and the legacy media keep talking. They keep dialoguing with people that they know have lied to them, including that Adam Schiff you just played. Mm-hmm. That guy, he was censured by Congress for being a public liar. Joe Biden, Jill Biden, Graham Plattner, they're all proven liars, and yet these people cozy up to them knowing that they're going to be lied to. I mean, you wouldn't keep interviewing somebody on your show who you know is lying to you.
0: Bill, thank you very much for the call. I appreciate it. This is what Plattner's wife said, number 42.
19: Hey, everyone. It's Amy. I wanted to make a statement today. And oh, sorry, I'm getting eaten by bugs. I wanted to make a statement today in response to a couple of news articles that are out there about my marriage to Graham. If anybody knows me and Graham personally, you know that we got married in 2023. We live in Sullivan. We've got two dogs. And we love each other deeply. So it makes me really angry, disappointed, and I find it really shameful that there's a group of media outlets and people who are willing to spread gossip instead of talking about real issues that
20: Okay. Now, what is the gossip? Does the man or does the man not have a Nazi tattoo on his chest? Did the man or did the man not have a Reddit post where he said he joined the military because he wanted to kill people? Did he or did he not disparage a combat veteran who was killed and called him a dumb mother effer? Did he or did he not suggest that if women don't want to get raped, they shouldn't get drunk? Did he or did he not talk about masturbating in a porta potty? Did he or did he not send text messages to over a dozen women? You're the one, his wife, is the one who told the campaign that he did this at the beginning of the campaign. He said, look, this is going to come out, so you should know about this. And the campaign didn't do anything with it, didn't go public with it to prevent the fallout, getting ahead of the scandal, as they put it. They let it fester. They figured nobody would find out about it. Well, now they have. She called this rumor and gossip. Is it or is it not true that he called himself a son of a working-class family when, in fact, his parents were wealthy and he attended two private schools? And his parents, by the way, bought his house. Is that or is that not true? That's not gossip. Jake Auchincloss, a Democrat member of the House from Massachusetts, told CNN, and I'm quoting, "I find that tattoo and its commentary about it to be personally disqualifying. I hope Maine voters agree with me. I think it would be a mistake for the Democratic Party to think that Graham Plattner's brand of the Democratic Party is what wins us durable majorities throughout the country," end of quote. In other words, we can't attack Donald Trump's character while rallying around this guy with a Nazi tattoo who texts about cheating on his wife, who suggested that women who don't want to get raped shouldn't get drunk, who talked about masturbating in a porta potty, who says, "I joined the military because I wanted to kill people," who lied and accused Susan Collins of, quote, sending him to Iraq, when in fact he enlisted after the war had started and then re-enlisted. Question, ever been in a bad relationship? You know the kind, it just wears you down. You settle in even though deep down you know this isn't how it's supposed to be. 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
2: 888-971-SAGE, 888-971-7243, Larry Elder, Salem News Channel. It is election day here in California for governor and for L.A. We're going to talk about that in just a second. Speaking of L.A., Trump hater Kathy Griffin is interviewing Mayor Karen Bass and tells Bass that the LAPD has a, quote, white nationalism problem, close quote. What did the mayor say in response? Border czar Tom Homan says Democrats are lying about the conditions at the Newark Detention Center. Secretary of War Marco Rubio has heated exchanges with senators over the Iran war. Economist and former Trump advisor Stephen Moore says, quote, we are winning because of Trumponomics, close quote. And Dr. Jill Biden says, even though President Joe Biden said he wouldn't pardon Hunter, quote, we could not let our son go to jail. All of this and more, 888-971-SAGE. Brandon is in San Pedro. Brandon, you're on the Larry Elder Show. Thank you so much for calling.
3: Thank you so much for taking my phone call, Larry Elder.
2: My pleasure.
3: And I also bought your book, by the way, it got me out of jail. I love that beautiful book that you wrote.
2: What do you mean it got you out of jail?
3: Got me out of jail. Dear Father, Dear Son. Got me out of jail. I was able to use that to the judge.
2: I'm sorry for cutting you off. You read it in jail?
3: Yep.
2: Wow.
3: And I gave it to the judge and let me out. It's really amazing. I also learned your backstory too, Larry Elder. Rest in peace to your father. He's a World War II vet, Randolph.
2: That's right. Well, thank you very much for that, Brandon. Sir. Now you called about the race for mayor. Talk to me.
3: Yes, so I'm in. I just got done in San Pedro. I'm now heading up to Boyle Heights. But San Pedro, we have 45% voting Spencer Pratt. Now, that is the calculations I've read. Now, California Post and you have New York Post, they're going to do their own category. But we have 45% Pratt right now.
2: Well, it's real early, obviously. The polls don't close until 8 o'clock. But if this man gets over 50%, There's no general election. He's the next mayor.
3: Correct. That's what I was trying to call in for, Mr. Elder. Mm-hmm. My calculations now, they could be wrong, but my calculations right now, what I have heard on the ground is what we have is 45%.
2: Well, I hope you're right. But even if it's 45%, that's not 50%, which means he'll be in a runoff. The problem again is the math. 15% of the registered voters in L.A. are Republican, and that's down from 30% the last time we elected a Republican mayor in 1997. You add up the numbers that Karen Bass has and the numbers the Democrat Socialist has, and that still puts her over 51%. So it's still going to be very difficult for Mr. Pratt to win, even if he finishes number one or number two.
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8: News this hour from Town Hall. I'm Keith Peters in Washington.
1: The nation's eyes are on California this evening as two political races grab the public's attention.
8: In the governor's race to replace term-limited Gavin Newsom, about 60 candidates are on the ballot, and the L.A. mayor's race is hotly contested, with Democrat incumbent Karen Bass fending off Republican former reality star Spencer Pratt.
1: Correspondent Julie Walker reporting. Democrats also convinced California voters to let them redraw the state's congressional map to counter the five-seat gain Republicans hope to earn in Texas when they revise that state's map at the president's urging. President Trump has tapped Bill Pulte, head of the Federal Housing Finance Agency, to serve as acting director of national intelligence. He's getting a mixed reaction from senators. Texas Senator John Cornyn was asked about President Trump tapping Pulte.
9: I see no evidence of any qualifications for that job.
1: While Florida Senator Rick Scott says he's not concerned about Bill Pulte's lack of national security or intelligence experience.
10: If you look at most of these jobs, it's always helpful to have background, but it's also you want people that are good at process, because that's a lot of this is organizing things. So I think he'll do a good job.
1: The White House Correspondents' Dinner has been rescheduled.
11: President Trump taking to his Truth Social page, saying the dinner is back on and scheduled for July 24th. The president writing, "This announcement is a very good thing in that we cannot allow lunatics to change our way of life or even its scheduling. I was asked to be there and speak and have accepted."
1: Correspondent Laura Winters reporting. On Wall Street, the Dow by 228 points, the Nasdaq rose 7, the S&P 500 advanced 9. More on these stories at townhall.com.
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1: Have you ever wondered how pigeons find their way home?
13: A new study finds some birds orient themselves using both the sun and the Earth's magnetic field as a compass, but it's still not clear exactly how they do this. Scientists searched for magnetic clues in pigeons' organs and found a strong signal in a very unexpected place, immune cells in the liver. More work, though, is needed to verify the pigeons navigate this way and to firm up just how those signals do get to the brain. Jason Walker reporting.
1: Grammy Award-winning R&B singer Peebo Bryson has died at the age of 75. He was mostly known for his Disney duets Beauty and the Beast and A Whole New World. He died Tuesday after having suffered a stroke. News and analysis at townhall.com. From Washington, I'm Keith Peters. What good is a press office without the press?
14: The War Department has declared its press office a classified space, keeping journalists out. Acting Pentagon Press Secretary Joel Valdez says it's due to speechwriters handling classified material in the space. He emphasizes there's nothing controversial about the decision, although members of the media might beg to differ. Last October, many reporters turned in access badges over new restrictions on their movement in the Pentagon. The New York Times has sued the War Department twice. Rich Thomason, Washington.
1: Reports say Scott Pelley has accused CBS head Barry Weiss of murdering the hugely successful 60 Minutes program. The longtime correspondent made the remarks during a tense meeting with the news magazine's staff and new producer Nick Bilton. Weiss, a polarizing figure, is...
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0: common sense meets conviction. 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
1: Morning glory, evening grace. An honor and a privilege to say that.

0: the constant topic of conversation. What's on our minds out here? What's happening and what's new?
1: Well, Alex, it's great to be with you. Thanks for having me again. Yes, we just made an announcement on our 2020

0: more territory encroaching in on Lebanon, while Hezbollah has been distracted, I think, largely because of the Iranian war, where the Iranian regime has been, I think, crippled. They've been decapitated, is the way Scott Bessent phrased it to me when I was with him on Friday. I'll talk to you about that interaction a little bit coming up as well. But Hezbollah has tried to make rocket attacks on Israel as well. So now they're going back and forth. It is a rocket campaign going both directions. And this is interesting because I think Israel, it probably benefits from Hezbollah's attack in a way, because I think a lot of people who are allied with President Trump think that, what is Israel doing? They got to knock it off. They've got to stop attacking Hezbollah right now, while we're trying to force peace with Iran. Hezbollah, of course, is an Iranian proxy. But now with Hezbollah retaliating, it definitely seems to legitimate Israel going in hard against Lebanon and trying to vanquish that ancient foe of theirs, while Iran, their primary backer, has got bigger fish to fry for themselves. So that's going back and forth. That is not a positive development when it comes to a peace, if Iran is going to maintain that a peaceful Lebanon is essential to forging a peace deal. Meanwhile, the Lebanese government, led by Joseph Aoun, who's generally sort of a cool customer in all this, he is trying not to get involved at all. He's trying to stay out of it, not mediating, not brokering anything. And that's why these complicated territorial disputes in the Middle East are always way more complicated than we want. And thus, we are where we're at now, which is Trump saying that all shooting must stop between Israel and Hezbollah, and his claim that he's spoken to leaders of both Israel and Hezbollah just in the last couple of hours. He says he had a productive call with Prime Minister Bibi Netanyahu of Israel. This is on True Social. I'm reading now. There will be no troops going to Beirut, and any troops that are on their way have already been turned back. Likewise, through highly placed representatives, I had a very good call with Hezbollah. So he didn't have the call, but highly placed representatives spoke to the terrorist regime, Hezbollah, and they agreed that all shooting will stop. Israel will not attack them, and they will not attack Israel. So what's interesting here, you got to read between the lines, is that Trump wants Israel to knock it off for the time being. You know this because Trump is focused on Iran, which is a much bigger piece of the puzzle than what happens with Hezbollah. Netanyahu sees this as a golden opportunity to bomb some of the bad guys while the world is looking in the other direction. And Trump sees it as Netanyahu's got to calm down if we're going to get to a peace. So that's where we are. But talks have essentially been suspended as of today. Iran has said they've halted direct negotiations via mediators with the United States, citing Israel's ongoing strikes and operations in Lebanon. This is, of course, complicated for Trump, who it seems like each and every day makes the world feel as though we could be on the brink of peace. We could see peace breaking out anytime soon. Iran state media is reporting all this with warnings that breaches on one front invalidate the truce overall, meaning it's not just the United States he's keeping an eye on. He's also keeping an eye on Israel. And so this is where these things get very complicated. And Iran has played its biggest card, which is the Strait of Hormuz blockade. So if we can somehow get through this moment, I do feel like Trump is going to have a clear path to peace and messaging to the rest of the world that he has achieved a historic victory in terms of denuclearizing Iran, decapitating their Navy, decapitating their Air Force, decapitating their top two levels of leadership. I mentioned I spent some time with the Secretary of the Treasury, Scott Bessent, on Friday. We were going around my neck of the woods in L.A., and he was talking a lot about how economic security is national security. And he was really touting the fact that Trump is these military victories over Iran, even though we haven't gotten the nuclear dust yet, we want to have more assurances that Iran will not be doing any more nuclear development for the next 20 years or more. We want all that. But already what they've done is they've made it so the United States is a more dominant player economically in the region. And I think that this is something that's worth taking in. This came up a little bit in what I think were pretty historic remarks at the Reagan Institute, where the secretary was speaking on Friday, I think laying out what I think is a new thesis that we all, those of us who subscribe to MAGA economics, as I do, I work on a newsletter every day called the Breitbart Business Digest, where we go through MAGAnomics, that national security and foreign policy are directly intertwined. And it is, in fact, a fundamental principle of the Treasury Secretary that they have to make sure that we're shored up on a national security level, because a lot of the war that's being waged against Iran is economic. Cutting them off from economics is one of our most powerful points of leverage, and it also keeps our troops out of harm's way. Let's play a little cut of this. Let's play cut three, guys.
1: America should never again put itself in a position where its security depends on supply chains it does not control, factories it no longer maintains, or skilled trades it failed to preserve. That is why the president's agenda matters. Reasonable people can debate the calibration of any particular instrument, but the central strategic insight is undoubtedly sound. Trade policy, industrial capacity, and national security are inseparable. And to allow foreign dependence degrade anyone...
0: Yeah, and he goes on... and he goes on in the speech to lay out exactly how supply chain vulnerabilities that we've created for ourselves are actually a national security threat. The fact that we had our pharmaceutical reserves depleted and we're dependent on China for all those, that's a grave strategic blunder. The fact that we're so reliant on chips from overseas is a grave strategic blunder. The fact that our economy is so tied into China that we're in this spot where we have to sell them so much of our technology that... And of course, they're stealing a bunch of it now. They're in our universities, taking our know-how, our intellectual property, bringing it back to China. My good friend Peter Schweitzer, who is a senior contributor for us at Breitbart News, wrote in his book, The Invisible Coup, how China has birthed tourism, where there are people coming into the United States from China specifically to try to infiltrate our society. They don't best intentions. They're not just trying to make a buck or more freedom. They're there to try to get state secrets from the United States, intellectual property, know-how, wisdom from the United States, and bring it to the CCP. And China is a communist nation, which means that the government is controlling all of it. There is no private property. It does not exist in the CCP. It is only exists at the extent that it is allowed for by the Communist Party when they choose to do so. It's up to the Politburo in China whether or not you have any property rights whatsoever. Any freedom whatsoever is a gift from them. Doesn't come from God, as we believe it does in the United States. So once you understand that, then why are we doing so much commerce with them without assurances that we have people thinking through those realities? And that's what Scott Bessent's doing. When we come back from the break, I'll play even more how this ties in with Iran. But he was touting our Navy, the most active it's been since World War II, he said. He was talking about precision blockades of these ports. And then now Iran basically is down to one client for their oil, which is China. So they sell a lot to China, but that can only sustain them for so long. Iran, their military is not getting paid, half their troops not getting paid. They were in a position where they had to shut off the internet. All this shows you that even though this war has been messy in many ways, we wish it would be over by now. We wish the gas prices would be coming down. There's been so many victories, and we're going to tout them here on the Hewitt Show. I'm Alex Marlowe, in for Hugh, here for 3 hours. Looking forward to the rest of the show. We'll be right back with more.
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10: I don't think people fully understand what the Iranian regime has been doing to try to steal from the Iranian people. Maybe people in Hugh's audience.

0: sense, but I don't think most of the world understands this, that they were buying up all these houses in Europe, and then they were getting $400 to $500 million a month from the Iranian people and dividing it up among 80 people at the top of these clerics, these theological fascists who were running that country. They had $1 billion of crypto that we just seized since this war began. And I don't think our Gulf allies have been honest about this. I don't think Europe has been honest about this. I don't think Europe cared that there's all this real estate getting sold to these Iranian dictators, autocrats. And it does feel like the United States government understands this and understands that the world will be a better place when this ends. It'll be a more just place. People want to talk about justice. So this is what I think was top of mind for the Treasury Secretary Scott Bessent when he was spending some time out in California. And he gave a speech at the Reagan Institute. I played a cut before the break, but I got one more that I think is really crucial. Let's play cut four, please, gentlemen.
1: The truth is that for too long, America had been asleep. We mistook comfort for strength. We substituted efficiency for resilience and consumption as a measure of prosperity. We told ourselves that so long as goods were cheaper overseas, it did not matter whether factories went dark in Michigan, Ohio, or Pennsylvania. We assumed that supply chains would always function smoothly and adversaries would always behave responsibly, and the invisible hand would correct vulnerabilities that too few in public life had the courage to confront. And while we reassured ourselves with those assumptions, risk accumulated all around us. Somewhere along the way, we lost sight of a foundational principle that previous generations understood instinctively. Economic security is national security. For a nation that cannot manufacture, mine, ship, or refine its needs gradually, cedes its strength and sovereignty to others. That is a dangerous dependency for any country. It is an unacceptable one for the United States of America.
0: So in this, there's so much detail about the way he thinks, which I think is just really essential. But I think the most important points here is that this administration no longer sees us getting rolled on trade is an option, is not beneficial. In my entire adult life, we were told that we should have inferior trade policies where we're constantly taking a loss on trade because that just means we're going to be getting cheaper goods. But that also meant that we were getting lazier and more dependent on other countries, which does not keep us safe. We tolerated a huge level of unfairness. And now what we're going to do is we're not going to say winning the game is just buying cheap stuff. Winning the game is being productive. We're going to be building up our own reserves. We are going to build up our own industrial base. And all of this is going to make us safer, thus the conversation about what's going on in the Middle East. Our vulnerabilities on economically, we can actually make some strides that will protect us for decades to come when it comes to the fact that the entire world dependent on Iranian oil, oil fraud, which is not as cleanly produced. Those of you who are environmentalists or have environmentalists in your life, we have much higher standards for how we're able to get our oil. We don't sell at cut rates to dictators like China for other favors in return. And we're going to be getting other countries buying more oil from the wonderful Gulf of America. They got ships pulling in there who want to do deals with America. And it's interesting to note how when we went around and Trump said people are going to be begging us to do trade deals, those Liberation Day tariffs, really only China and Canada were the only main countries that pushed back on America's Liberation Day tariffs with any effectiveness whatsoever. China, of course, because they have to some degree. Because of the other superpower, they've got to resist us in some ways. But the only other country that really said, no, we don't want to go along with this, is the great state of Canada, the 51st state and maybe the 52nd state, which is run at the time, or was run at the time, by Fidel Castro's son, Justin Trudeau. So have you guys seen this? I'm not doing a lot of conspiracy, especially not on his show. This is his show. But it is unbelievable, the Castro resemblance, shocking resemblance, Justin Trudeau. And the fact that Castro's daughter says, when asked by Katie Pavlich whether or not that perhaps Justin Trudeau was her half-brother, and she says, I don't know, who's to say? Which was not a no. It was not a no. And I explain a lot of stuff. So, but it's just interesting to see how we've got no inflation due to the tariffs. We're resetting America's position in the world stage. And I think what Trump understands, and I think this is sort of an idea that a lot of people who are original supply-side capitalist economic people would understand, that people tend to get along when they're doing business with each other, when they're doing commerce with each other. I think that's the ultimate hope that President Trump has for all those Abraham Accord nations. Think about the origins of the Abraham Accords. A lot of it was as simple as Mike Pompeo, Jared Kushner, Trump's delegations going to the Middle East and saying, how can we get you guys to work together? We got our checkbook right here. What deals need to get cut? What do we want to sell you? What can you sell to other people? How do we get people working together in terms of commerce? Because when you're starting to do commerce together, then all of a sudden you find yourself in a place where, well, maybe you don't want to bomb each other quite as often. Because you don't want to bomb people where you might be dependent on them or at least benefiting from what they have to offer geopolitically in terms of the world economy. So I love this reset. It's just great stuff. And it is thinking about America's economic security as our own national security, I really do think is a wonderful vantage point to come from. So the president is on Truth Social right now, giving us updates live on what's going on with the Iran talks. He keeps saying that they're productive. And then he's alternating between that and things like, has anyone ever seen a happy Democrat? President DJT interrupts his flow. But he's saying the talks are continuing at a rapid pace, the Islamic Republic of Iran. Thank you for attention to this matter. And then roasting Hussein Obama, which is his term for Barack Obama, likes to add the middle name Hussein. Who could blame him? Showing pictures of how Trump restoring the reflecting pool by the Washington Monument, how Trump is making it much brighter and bluer, which is aesthetically much more pleasing to anyone nearby. Alternating that with trying to strike historic geopolitical peace. So a busy day for the president. Okay, one other thing that we learned from the president just now, according to Axios, so I've not verified this personally, but Mark Caputo is a reporter on this, typically a pretty trustworthy reporter over at Axios, saying that the Trump administration is now going to drop their weaponization front, their weaponization fund that they have for the victims of the weaponization, the J6 type people. And I'll tell you, I wrote a whole book, which Hugh was very kind to promote over and over again, Breaking the Law, about this exact stuff, how the weaponization was used, the Joe Biden government specifically targeting Trump and Trump supporters, and how I thought that was often illegal, certainly a bad idea. I was not a huge fan of the weaponization fund. It just seems a little on the nose, and I don't know how this money is going to get parsed out. I don't know who's going to qualify for it. I think there is a distinction between people who were violent on January the 6th and the people who really were just targeted for their political viewpoints, which I think are numerous. And I just feel like the Democrats, the left, they're much more careful about how they get money to their supporters. They have these vast networks and ways to get their activist class money. And I feel like this was not the way to do it, is to have the federal government just create a fund like this. And I'm kind of happy to see it go away, though Trump has been roasting Republicans who he feels like are insufficiently patriotic. And hopefully he doesn't include me in that group, because I thought there was a much better way to handle things than having the weaponization fund. But I'll have more detail on this when we come back. Plus, Byron York's going to join me. This is the Hugh Hewitt Show with me, Alex Marlowe.
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1: With SRN News, I'm Keith Peters in Washington. The nation's eyes are on California this evening as two races grab the public's attention.
2: In the governor's race to replace term-limited Gavin Newsom, about 60 candidates are on the ballot, and the L.A. mayor's race is hotly contested, with Democrat incumbent Karen Bass fending off Republican former reality star Spencer Pratt.
1: Correspondent Julie Walker reporting. Democrats also convinced California voters to let them redraw the state's congressional map to counter the five-seat gain Republicans hope to earn in Texas when they revise that state's map at the president's urging. President Trump has tapped Bill Pulte, head of the Federal Housing Finance Agency, to serve as acting director of national intelligence. He's getting a mixed reaction from senators. Texas Senator John Cornyn was asked about President Trump tapping Pulte as acting director of national intelligence.
3: I see no evidence of any qualifications for that job.
1: While Florida Senator Rick Scott says he's not concerned about Bill Pulte's lack of national security or intelligence experience.
4: If you look at most of these jobs, it's always helpful to have background, but it's also you want people that are good at process, because that's a lot of this is organizing things. So I think he'll do a good job.
1: The White House Correspondents' Dinner has been rescheduled.
5: President Trump taking to his Truth Social page, saying the dinner is back on and scheduled for July 24th. The president writing, this announcement is a very good thing in that we cannot allow lunatics to change our way of life or even its scheduling. I was asked to be there and speak and have accepted.
1: Correspondent Laura Winters reporting. On Wall Street, the Dow up by 200.
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12: All right, I'm really pleased to promote on Hugh's behalf the Prison Fellowship's Angel Tree Camp. I love this initiative. First official day of summer is June the 21st. And we kind of think of it, though, culturally, Memorial Day. I mean, my kids are out of school, and they've got 8 more school days. That's big for the dad, because then all of a sudden you pick up some time, no more drop-off pickup, but a lot of free time available for people to get in trouble, do stupid stuff. That's where the prison fellowships, Angel Tree camps come in. 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But that experience seems out of reach for boys and girls who have a mom or dad in prison, because the average household income drops significantly when a parent is incarcerated. Yeah, no kidding on that one. But you can change that just by going to HughHewitt.com and making a $200 donation or whatever you feel like you've got to give the gift of a great summer camp experience to a child who really needs it. By clicking on Hugh's Angel Tree Camp banner, you go to the Prison Fellowships page and you can make a donation, sponsor children. I think one kid for $200, guys. So 2 for $400, 800, you get 4 kids in there. I would need 8. If I go to prison, then you're going to need to do 800, because that's would cover all my kids. Prison Fellowship CEO Heather Rice-Mina says, when you do make a gift, you'll be helping a child like this one that she met at our Angel Tree Camp. Go ahead.
0: He asks, you know, I hear people talking about God. Well, who's God? And they share with him, you know, it's about the opportunity to meet your Lord and Savior. And so he said, and then they gave me a Bible and I read it and it got real interesting. And just this child's, you know, rendition of the experience at camp and the experience of coming to understand that there is a God who came down in the form of his son, Jesus, and loves this little boy so much. So I would just encourage you, if you feel so moved, to give to a child like that all across the country who can have this opportunity to hear the good news.
12: 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All right, we got that clip, the Vindman clip. I mean, this thing is, those of you who have been sticking with me all day and were on the Alex Marlow show with me earlier today, I appreciate you. I did play this one, but we are playing it again now, cut 14.
13: As a Jewish American, do you have a problem with the main Senate Democrat having a Nazi tattoo?
14: I think that these are questions that are should be put before the electorate. I think it's... He has to answer those questions. He has to answer those questions to the satisfaction of his electorate. I think those are the fundamental issues that are put before folks before they vote.
13: But do you think he should drop out? No. Sir, do you think he should drop out? No comment?
14: I'm not sure. What are you after exactly?
13: Well, I just want to know your thoughts as a Jewish American.
14: Yeah, I am a Jewish American.
13: Right. He has a Nazi tattoo. Does that bother you?
15: We're going to take a photo.
14: Are you a Jewish American?
13: Yeah. No, but you're running for Senate.
14: So what's your point?
13: Do you think he should drop out?
14: You're here to stir something up? What are you after?
13: No, I just want to know your opinion.
14: Drop out of what?
16: You sound like a disturber to me.
14: You seem very, very nervous. You seem very, very nervous. Like you're on the spot trying to pick a fight.
13: I'm asking you a question. Sir, you don't think he's dropped out?
15: Okay.
12: You got to play out the whole clip because you have to see how the awkwardness starts building. And with these, you know, that response is what, when I worked for Bannon, what he would say to me when I would not have a good response, when he was asking me about something, he would call that hubbada, hubbada, hubbada. That's what that was about. He was just grunting and groaning because he had no response to the fact that he is a Jewish person who is running for election as a Democrat, when the Democrats are embracing a guy with a hyper-aggressive Nazi tattoo for a guy who worked at the concentration camps, as John said in the last segment. And they're just not sending their best. Vindman, obviously not a sharp guy. They can't get out of this. I played the cut on yesterday's show of Cory Booker immediately pivoting from Graham Platner to healthcare and the price of gas. They have no explanation of this, and it is pretty scary. I'll tell you, the only reason why they're tolerating this, the only reason why they're tolerating Graham Platner is because they don't think his Nazism is an actual threat. They don't think he's charismatic enough or has enough riz, enough charisma to get people on board with him for the long haul. But I don't want you all to underestimate how completely insane this is. And every show you're listening to today, I can guarantee you across your radio dial is going to be, if it's right of center talk, they're going to be talking about Platner. It's going to be nonstop until you'll probably get sick of it, but you really shouldn't. This is a really scary, scary moment that we're in, where they're on the verge of nominating a guy who went to the Hotchkiss School, which cost $70,000 a year. He went and he's running as a populist. He's an alleged oyster farmer, even though he's got one client and it's his mother. He is someone who not just steps out on his wife, but does so on a platform where he's interacting with people who are known predators. This is a predator app, the Kick app. That's its reputation. That's what he was on. And then now the whole Democrat Party will have to make excuses for him. They have to hope he actually loses, because if he does not lose, he's going to have to answer to all the Democrats are going to be answering to this for 6 years. Unbelievable stuff. We'll be right back.
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7: 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Who was he? Grover Cleveland. In his second inaugural address, President Cleveland stated, "Above all, I know there is a supreme being whose goodness and mercy have always followed the American people. 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
6: This has been an American Minute with Bill Federer. 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
1: Alex Marlin for Hugh. I think you guys are beating me on the bumper music. I feel like I got more legal constraints than you guys. You guys might have a better budget for the bumper music. Or Dwayne, you're just making something happen here. It's special. All right, Alex Marlowe, host of the Alex Marlowe Show, in for my friend Hugh. But I'm going to tell you about AndrewandTodd.com. 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All right. So we know that Graham Platter is not a great guy. We know he's not a great guy. But will the left admit that he's not a great guy? Apparently they will. Here's Sunny Hostin. I'm told you're supposed to be pronounced Hostin, but I'm just saying Hostin because she's hosting a show called The View. Let's play a Cut 15. Oh, we're not there yet? Okay, so we're going to have this clip where she goes through him being a racist and anti-Semite. But before then, let's go to Chris Murphy. Oh, it's there now. Okay, we'll do Hostin. We're hosting the show.
2: He's also made racist remarks against African-Americans. So he's a cheater. He's an anti-Semite because the fact that he had that tattoo for 20 years and didn't know what it was is a lie. So he's a liar, a racist, an anti-Semite.
3: Homophobe.
2: He's a homophobe. Yeah. So he's all the things. And character does matter. But we have someone that has almost unbridled power in the White House at this point. There are no checks and balances. And the only way that we can maybe bring a bit of our democracy back is by having a Congress that functions and that has these checks and balances. And I do think one of the only ways is to win that seat in Maine.
1: So one of the things about checks and balances is that the main checks and balances that I've wrote about in my latest book, Breaking the Law, which he's been kind enough to promote over and over again, is the legal system is constantly stopping Trump from doing even basic stuff like trying to build a ballroom over what I think is probably a pretty strategic military operation too as well. Whatever's going on underneath, you can do the math on what's happening underneath the ballroom. It's obviously stuff that's designed to do more than just entertain. There's some infrastructure there that's being built, pretty obvious to anyone who's paying attention. Yeah, we don't talk about that for some reason. But Sunny Hostin is the legal correspondent for The View. She knows how much people are doing to stop President Trump in any way imaginable by both legal and extra legal means. But this admission is massive that he's a racist. He's a liar. He's a bigot. He's an anti-Semite. He's a cheater. Stop there. Just stop. You don't have to support him, because if you do support him, this is the trap, is that they're going to be defending this guy for the rest of their lives. And just making quotes like this means that they're going to have to defend him for the rest of their lives. And the Democrats are really making, I think, a pretty historic blunder here, because this is going to be permanent. This is going to be a scar. And all those people from the Obama podcast bros to the consultant class to the people on The View to these senators who won't forcefully condemn him. You've a guy with a hyper-aggressive Nazi concentration camp tattoo who is completely abusive, completely predatory, has no integrity whatsoever, has lied about his background, is a total phony. He's a fake. He's a fraud. And you're going to then lecture us on moral stuff in the future? It's not going to work. And we're always going to remind you that you guys would not back away from the guy with the literal Nazi tattoo. And how did they get themselves in this mess? Of all the people in Maine, aren't you insulted, Mainers out there in the audience? Aren't you insulted? Please email me, aloha@alexmarlowe.com. Let me know what you're thinking. Aren't you insulted that of all the people, the Democrats couldn't find one person in the whole state better than the Nazi tattoo guy with the 6 to 12 women he's sending explicit images to? Allegedly. We'll say allegedly for the suits there. And this is the best the Democrats can do. Here's Chris Murphy, senator and person who loves going on TV. Cut 12.
3: I think it's hard to just say everybody should be good and moral. I think you've got to create a set of rules that promote goodness, promote the common good. And that's what this book is really about.
4: Should those rules apply to Democrats, too? I mean, do you support Graham Plattner even in the wake of all of this?
3: Yeah, I mean, I haven't followed the minute by minute of what's happened over the last few days, but I do think there's a difference.
1: Well, we knew from the start that he had the Nazi tattoo. In fact, what we didn't know is he doesn't regret it. We were told that he regrets it. It was some mistake, some youthful indiscretion. And then we learned he's actually cool with it. He kind of likes the tattoo. I just feel like once the guy's got the Nazi tattoo, once he's got some of the women coming forward, haven't we all been through Me Too? Haven't we all realized that it's never just the one thing? That usually the one thing kind of means there's probably a lot of other things that are going on. As we mentioned yesterday, that his walk-in closet filled with skeletons. He's going to have a special pod just for all the skeletons. And do you think they're going to stop coming out? These are going to dog Democrats throughout the entire election season. And it's going to hurt other stuff that's on the ballot as well, because it's going to be a cudgel that we're going to beat them over the head with over and over again. And the fact that they couldn't immediately come out and forcefully condemn and say, we've got to get rid of this guy, put Janet Mills, as unappealing as she is, back on the ballot, whatever it is. Her team's talking about her getting back on the ballot, as we mentioned yesterday in the show. But this is the thing, is that this guy is not going to stop with him, and them being okay with a Nazi tattoo guy is a terminal cancer for them. We'll be right back on the Marlo Show, or on the Hewitt Show with Marlo.
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9: All right, so the next hour, I'm going to start off with my big treatise on where we're at with the California election and the L.A. election. Alex Marlowe, by the way, for my friend Hugh, on his wonderful show, not my show, correction. I got to go to the chastisement facilities tomorrow. Do you know these are real in the Glendale studio, Dwayne? The chastisement facilities that Dennis Prager used to talk about, they're there, and I have to go there when you make critical errors. It's just part of the ritual here. It's part of the fraternity of being a Salem host here. But I'm going to talk about L.A., I'm talking about California in the next hour, and then we're going to get into the Iran war in the third hour. I'll give you some updates. But I'll tell you, I teased this on the show yesterday, and it came out that the president not happy with Prime Minister Netanyahu, apparently yelling at him and saying that this is why no one likes Israel anymore, no one likes you, and you'd be in jail if not for me because of the continued attacks on Hezbollah in Lebanon. And Trump says that any reports that peace talks with Iran have stopped are false, and those talks continue to go on. And they're, in fact, going on at a rapid pace. I don't buy they're at a rapid pace. I think that sounds like a little spin. Everything I know about the way the Iranians negotiate is not accurate in terms of their speed being fast. Everything is slow with them. Everything is deliberate, and everything is designed to be as gummy and sticky as possible. Not to mention the clerics that are running the place and the IRGC don't necessarily agree on everything. This is sort of a fundamental thing that gets lost in the sauce sometimes, is that the Islamic fundamentalists who are the clerics, these mullahs, they're not always in concert with the IRGC. And who's to say there's anyone who is capable tying them all together, given the nature of that we decapitated the first two orders of magnitude in their leadership. The first level and the second level are all gone. They're in the third level, It's got to be complete mess over there. So trying to negotiate all that stuff. In the meantime, Israel taking the opportunity to go after their age-old targets in Lebanon, which is Hezbollah, funded by Iran, is causing complications from Trump's vantage point. And I'm just warning this as a person, we've said this before, I should say it again, as someone who wants Israel to succeed and thrive, I do feel like, unfortunately, they got to knock it off for a little bit if they want to get to and stay in President Trump's good graces. And I think that's important because my friend Charlie Kirk, and I was here on the day that he was assassinated, filling in for Hugh, one of the most surreal days of my life and probably many of you in the audience. Charlie was a very pro-Israel guy. His one critique that he had, and he had this to me, I spoke to him about Israel on a regular basis. I was in this famed group chat. All these images of it have been leaked out to the press via Candace Owens and Joe Kent, which is very bizarre that that happened. We talk about Israel, and he loved Israel. His one critique was not good at PR. They're not good at messaging, and it does put a lot of their best, most ardent supporters in a tough spot. So hopefully, Prime Minister Netanyahu, he will understand this and think it's probably best for long-term success of Israel if Trump gets to a peace as soon as humanly possible. And if he can play a role in that, I think that would curry a lot of favor with the president and the people who support the president the most. So really compelling stuff. Dwayne has pulled some fantastic clips of Marco Rubio debating with people about the facts of the matter on the war. He's fantastic in debate, one of the best communicators, period, in the country. So I got that for you later in the show. California stuff to come. The Dan Sullivan will be on the show. We got so much to do. Matt Continetti, stick with us. I'm Alex Marlow, in for Hugh, and I'm glad you're here.
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14: News this hour from Town Hall. I'm Jason Walker. Now, testifying before the Senate Foreign Relations Committee earlier in the day, Secretary of State Marco Rubio says there's some progress in talks with Tehran.
15: For the first time, certainly in my memory, they have agreed to negotiate aspects of their nuclear program that just a month ago, just a year ago, they were refusing to even mention, much less enter into discussions about. That is not a guarantee that ultimately it will lead to a deal that's acceptable to the Senate or acceptable to the American people. But we'll be able to engage them in a process to truly test the proposition of how far they're willing to go.
14: In the meantime, Iran stopped communicating with mediators after Israel threatened to bomb Beirut as it battles the Lebanese militia Hezbollah. Trump administration advancing what it calls the election integrity measures ahead of the next election cycle.
16: President Trump is pushing new election integrity measures through the U.S. Postal Service, requiring states to submit voter lists tied to unique ballot barcodes for mail-in voting. The proposal is designed to strengthen ballot verification and track mail ballots throughout the voting process. The rule is now moving through the federal rulemaking process. Democrats and activist groups are already threatening legal challenges. Willie Nelson, the White House.
14: Well, voters in seven states casting ballots Tuesday in another round of primaries. All of them, of course, are very important, but of key interest, all eyes have been on the state of California, the governor's race there, not to mention a hotly contested battle for the mayor's office in Los Angeles. Playoff time in the NHL. Carolina Hurricanes and Vegas Golden Knights playing Game 1 right now for the Stanley Cup. In the NBA, Wednesday night's Game 1 in San Antonio. The Spurs will face the Knicks. More on these stories, townhall.com.
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0: From the wild world of D.C. politics to America's culture clash, brace yourself for the reality check you've been waiting for. The one and only Mike Gallagher.
1: Another day in America, another spate of headlines, another torrential fire hose of stories. Scott Pelley from CBS threw a temper tantrum. Typically, when a child throws a tantrum, they get punished. We'll see if he gets fired for standing up to his new bosses over at CBS. Colorado might be in trouble for punishing and sending Tina Peters to jail. There is reporting from Axios that President Trump went off on Israeli Prime Minister Benjamin Netanyahu over Israel's escalation in Lebanon. It's big primary day, of course, in California. Progressives and moderate Democrats are locked in a fierce debate over how to try to rebuild the party's brand, and we'll see what happens in California. Also, the Trump administration apparently is going to drop its controversial $1.8 billion weaponization fund that the president wanted to compensate victims of lawfare. But there's a story that has got my attention that I want to bring to your attention, because it kind of goes hand in hand with what we talked about yesterday over the toxicity of today's political climate. You feel it. I feel it. It's worse than ever. You know, it is right now at a point where everybody is on edge. Everybody's tense. Everybody recognizes there's something different this year. And it's hard to put your finger on it. But then I saw a clip last night that made it crystal clear. I understand why it's different now. The left is playing by a whole different set of rules. They're so wounded by the way things are going that they are starting to openly declare what needs to be done with more than half of the country. Look, we're a 50-50 nation. We're a 50-50 country. And ultimately, the left doesn't want to even live with the rest of the country. There's a fellow by the name of Paul Krugman. He was a New York Times fixture for many years. This guy is one of the Hall of Famers from the New York Times. This is a guy just synonymous with the Times for a long time. And this was on social media yesterday. It was a Substack. And he's retired, incidentally, from the New York Times, which speaks volumes. Because a lot of these folks who either leave the heritage, traditional legacy media and go out on their own, they reveal themselves to be, you know, far-left activists. They don't hide their political ideology. Or when they retire, they're even more unhinged than they were when they were working. Right? I want you to hear Paul Krugman from the New York Times and what should be done with the movement that President Trump created called MAGA.
2: We need to, obviously, we need to defang Trump as much as possible and make sure that neither he nor anybody who follows in his footsteps has power after the next two elections. But beyond that, we really need to do a thorough purging of the United States. We need a demagification, and that is, you know, I'm not going over the top by using a word that's very similar to the denazification that we pursued successfully after World War II in Germany.
1: Did you hear that? He's not over the top when he says that we need to demagify America the way we denazified the world. We got to get rid of MAGA the way we got rid of Nazism. And the guy's deadly serious. That deranged lunatic was a New York Times fixture for decades. He was the go-to guy. He was one of the go-to people in the legacy media. You got to let this sink in. They would like to genocide us. And that's not over the top. Many of these people, not all, of course, but the Paul Krugmans of the world would happily genocide us if they could get away with it. And these are the same people that pretend to be tolerant. They pretend to be protectors of democracy. You see, they don't think our voice gets to exist. They don't believe in it. Ask Tina Peters. If you doubt the integrity of the election, you might wind up spending years in prison. And they're not... Look, I appreciate the guy's honesty. I'm glad he's able to say it out loud. This is why our politics is so toxic. Because you and I understand what's at stake. We are living right now in a time where the left would happily eradicate us if they could. They're so unhinged over the many successes of the Trump era that all they can really do now is either throw a full-fledged temper tantrum the way these CBS staffers are doing, because they don't like the new management, they don't like the new direction of CBS, or they can come flat out and say, we got to purge the country of Trump supporters. And look, these I say this over and over and over again, these people despise America. And you and I are a big reason why. That clip is so significant. I want to play it one more time before we turn it over to you at 800-655-MIKE. Welcome aboard. It's Tuesday, June the 2nd. Again, a lot of headlines. I've got to talk about what's going on with the ICE detention facility in New Jersey and the subversive way the anti-ICE protesters are working in cahoots with Democrat mayors and governors to injure ICE officers and to hurt people. They're lying about the conditions of these ICE detention facilities, and then people are getting ginned up into committing acts of violence because of those lies. I'm going to tell you all about that as well. But, Yasmin, can we play this one more time? Again, I give you the retired New York Times legend, and I can't overstate this enough. This is not some schlub who barely got noticed. Paul Krugman was a poster boy of journalism with a capital J. One more time.
2: We need to defang Trump as much as possible and make sure that neither he nor anybody who follows in his footsteps has power after the next two elections. But beyond that, we really need to do a thorough purging of the United States. We need a demogification, and that is, you know, I'm not going over the top by using a word that's very similar to the denazification that we pursued successfully after World War II in Germany.
1: There you have it. 800-655-MIKE. Welcome in. Give me your reaction to what you just heard from, again, a heralded member of the legacy media, Paul Krugman. We need to purge the country. We have to demagify America. And they've got no shame in coming right out and saying it. Give me your take. 800-655-MIKE. 800-655-6453. Join us. Call or text. However you get here, get here. And let your voice be heard on the Mike Gallagher Show.

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There's a lot of evil in the world. There's a lot of bad things going on. A lot of good, too. Don't forget that. Don't lose sight of the goodness of the American people. Look at what you've done so far in our Angel Tree summer camp. 821 kids are going to go to a summer camp that's a Christ-centered camp, and this is going to benefit.

0: benefit the children of American prisoners. When we're facing evil, I urge you to do some good. $200 sponsors a child for a week. I know we're over our massive goal of 650 kids. Let's get even more massive. Let's send 1,000 kids to summer camp this year. Let's send 1,000 children of American prisoners to a week of sun and fun and the Bible. You're going to save not only summer for a lot of these kids, but in some cases, you're going to save their souls. You're going to save these children for all eternity. Now, I've got a real debate going on internally because, you know, I know we're over goal. But right now we're sitting at 821 kids, apparently. 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But my prayer is that we can hit 1,000. My wish is that we can counter the evil we're witnessing in this country with a lot of good. And this is a great way to do it. You want to feel good? How about doing a little bit of God's work? 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You'll see the Angel Tree Prison Fellowship information there. 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It's astounding, the generosity of this audience. 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All right, let's go. Let's find out what you think of this retired New York Times legend, Paul Krugman, believing that there has to be a demagification of America after Trump leaves office. There has to be a purge of Trump supporters. And again, this is a guy, this is a lunatic who held down the fort at the New York Times for over 20 years. Keith's in Florida. Hey, Keith, welcome aboard. You're first up. How are you?
1: Thank you for taking my call. Well, I was doing pretty good till I heard that comment. I just like to say these Democrats, these bunch of communists, their father is Satan. They're evil. They hate America. They hate Christians. They're evil. They are scum. And I wish he would come to me and say that to my face. I got news for him. I'm ready for his little purge. It's an eye for eye and a tooth for tooth.
0: And I have to tell you, that's what I hate about the time we're in right now, because, you know, normal people hear this and become enraged, like you obviously have. I saw Kurt Schlichter, who's going to go with us on the Gulf of America cruise in November. Kurt, over at Town Hall, said, hey, Paul, why don't you arm up and try to take me on? Purge me. This becomes so personal for people, and it becomes visceral, and everybody gets anxious and angry. Look, when we say that's why you got to vote, like your country, the very existence of this country depends on it, it's absolutely true. Look, we don't talk this way about them. We don't want to purge them. We don't want to eradicate them. We don't like their message. We don't like their ideology. We don't like the way they hate America. We don't like any aspect of how they believe this country should exist. But we don't want to get rid of him. This is a disgrace. This man, can you imagine if we got on the airwaves and said we should purge the country and get rid of all the progressives? We ought to eliminate all the Democrats? My gosh. 800-655-MIKE, one open line. Kyle's back from Phoenix. Hi, Kyle. How are you?
2: Hey, brother. Good to talk to you again. Yeah, I was noting if we used words like purge or cleanse, the right, we'd be lambasted. I also think distinctions are important, and I'm wondering your take on this, Mike. If people claimed hypocrisy, hey, Trump came out saying drain the swamp, that wasn't about just getting rid of people because of who they were they identified with. It was about corruption. It was about bad ideas. And so I love what you just said, Love your enemies. Pray for those who persecute you. If someone disagrees with me, I want them to come and see the truth. I want them to come and find life. I don't want to just get rid of them.
0: We want to persuade them.
2: So well
0: put, Kyle. We want to persuade them. We don't want to eradicate them. We want to persuade them. We want them to understand there's a better way than being against the police and against a secure border and against the military. There's a better way. But I don't know. Some days I get frustrated and think maybe we ought to try to stop taking the high road. What do you think? 800-655-MIKE.
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0: 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I just saw something on X from Jack Posobiec, who points out that you need to be teaching your children to be proud to be an American. You must never allow anyone to tell them they should apologize for being American. From Christopher Columbus to Neil Armstrong and beyond, America is the land of adventurers, explorers, and heroes. You know, I went to Japan last week on vacation, and I loved it. I love Japan. I love the culture. I love the food. I love the people. Everything about Tokyo is what it would be nice to see New York become. Everything that's wrong with New York is right in Tokyo. It's kind of incredible. And yet, there's nothing like stepping off that airplane on American soil and knowing that we live in the greatest country in the world. The resilience, the independent spirit. Yes, the diversity, the political diversity. And I mean that. I'm not trying to be a smart aleck. I mean that. I like when people disagree with me, I may argue with you, but I'm going to put you through and I'm going to put you to the top of the line. And I want a debate. I want a good conversation. I want to persuade you why it's okay to be conservative, to be right of center. I don't want you eliminated. And I'm not ashamed of being a proud American. But they are. I've been playing these clips when I came back. I played the clip yesterday from the guy over at MS Now. What's his name? Ali Velshi. I've got a lot of unease about celebrating America's 250th birthday. You ought to get a load of Joy Reid. I don't even want to touch her comments because it'll probably put you over the edge. I mean, these people hate America. And, you know, great text message from Arkansas just now. I don't want to get rid of these people, but it sure would be nice if they voluntarily left the country. I agree. If you hate this place so much because you're surrounded by MAGA folks, why don't you try Japan? Why don't you go to, you know, Australia? I hear Zimbabwe is very nice this time of year. Maybe try Baghdad. It is unbelievable to witness the rage and the misery and the hate that the left has. And look, you've got a way to fix it. You go to the ballot box and vote. Go vote, because this is existential. We're no longer talking about Democrat policies versus Republican policies. This is no longer an issue of right versus left, liberalism versus conservatism. This is good and evil. Look at this headline in the New York Post. Cover the New York Post. Anti-ICE protesters are raising cash nationwide in an effort to deliver riot gear like gas masks, helmets, and military-grade shatterproof goggles so they can do battle with law enforcement in Newark, New Jersey, outside the Delaney Hall Detention Center. The cash campaign is being organized by leftist groups like the 50501 movement, which was behind the anti-Trump No Kings rallies. It comes as New Jersey officials revealed 5 of the 6 protesters that were arrested this week were outside agitators. And you know what they're doing with the law, what local leadership Democrats are doing in cities like Newark, and what the governors are doing? They're telling their local and state law enforcement, stand down. If ICE is being attacked, if ICE officers are being pelted with rocks and being made to bleed, don't show up. Don't help. Nope, don't give them any quarter. And the left is trying to deliver a narrative that these ICE detention facilities are hell holes, that people are eating maggot-infested food, and that they're overcrowded, and people aren't getting medical treatment. They're lies. They're absolute lies. They're making it up. Mark Wayne Mullen got up, delivered all the receipts. They're following the law to the T. There aren't overcrowding conditions. They're getting medical care, dental care, mental health care, 3 meals a day. Kids have playground equipment. It's a lie. And what they want the violence. They want the absolute violence. Tom Holman went personally inside Delaney Hall in New Jersey at the ICE facility. He ate the food himself. He said, I made a surprise visit this weekend, walked into the cafeteria, and ate the same meal that the detainees around me were eating. I made sure my tray equaled their tray. I had spaghetti and meat sauce. I had beans. I had green beans. I had bread and rolls. I had drinks. I had dessert. The food was good. It's all a false premise. There was never a hunger strike. First of all, what do you mean a hunger? Are they talking about all these hunger strikes? What? You're going on a hunger strike because you're not getting enough to eat? That makes a lot of sense. But that's the leftist lunacy. Just try to confuse, obfuscate, and lie. Holman said, I found out that the detainees are ordering food from the commissary and they were eating in their cells. There wasn't any abuse. And as for Delaney Hall in New Jersey, which has become the focal point of these riots, he said that facility isn't going anywhere. We're going to enforce the law. We're going to detain people. 19 minutes before the hour. David's in Jacksonville, Florida. Good to have you here, David, on the Mike Gallagher Show. Welcome aboard. David, you there?
16: Yeah, hey, Mike. Thanks so much. I appreciate it. I just really want to talk to you about bad ideas that absolutely need to be ridiculed. I think right now the most toxic and poisonous form of religion is Islam. It's not a peaceful religion. I'll draw your attention to the national news and international news where they're murdering Christians and raping women and children all across Europe right now. To me, it's akin to the KKK back in the 20s and 30s. That movement had senators. They had elected a president. They held high office. And finally, with the help of people like Stetson Kennedy, I'm sure you know that story about the writer who actually helped with the writers of Superman, revealed their codes and their secret languages and their twisted ideology of lynching and burning crosses and killing people. It was finally defeated. It exists, but it must. I think Islam must be crushed.
0: Well, there's a problem with that, of course, because there's millions and millions of peaceful Muslims all over the world. And when you say that Islam must be crushed, by the way, you're sounding like Paul Krugman. So it's almost like you almost sound like a troll to me. Because you're saying, well, I'm a conservative who thinks that millions and millions of people all over the world need to be crushed. Because they have a religious belief. There are radical Islamists all over the world. There's no question about it. There have been many, many deaths. A lot of people killed in the name of Islam. And if the fact that you just hung up, I think you're a troll. I think you're trying to pretend to be something you're not. But there are people who say things like that. And look, we just have to call that out. That's not a typical conservative viewpoint that millions of people need to be eradicated. So I get what you're doing. I understand your attempt there to cleverly mimic Paul Krugman calling for the elimination of the MAGA movement. You're a troll. Where's that? We got to hit the song, Eric, because come on. We got to when I spot a troll, we got to give them the proper tribute.

Incidentally, and there'll be people who say, oh, Mike Gallagher was defending Islam. Look, again, I'm the one who said over and over after 9/11, not all Muslims are terrorists, but all the terrorists are Muslim. I get it. I understand what radical Islamic terrorists have done to the world. But you cannot take an ideology, a religion, and say we've got to eradicate the entire religious movement. I suspect that what David was hoping was that I was, oh, you're right, David, let's crush Islam because it's destroyed. And then of course, my hypocrisy over my objection to Paul Krugman would be pretty evident. But look, David, nice try. You got to get up pretty early in the morning, though, to pull one over on old Gallagher. 800-655-MIKE, 16 before the hour. Great having you along for the ride.

0: Mike Gallagher.
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4: This is a nice text from Atlanta, Georgia. Mike, thanks for your common sense response to the guy who said that Islam should be eradicated. A Muslim cardiologist who immigrated from Pakistan gave me 11 more years with my husband. But here's a text from Columbus. Mike, there are no moderate Islamists. They are all radical. Islam is not a religion. It's an ideology. And finally, from Pennsylvania, you are lost on this topic, Mike. And, you know, again, it's so funny that people who would send texts like this don't even recognize they sound exactly like the unhinged lunatic Paul Krugman, who wants to eradicate all of MAGA. I can promise you that these folks who think I'm lost on saying that not all Muslims are radical extremists, I guarantee you they don't know any Muslims. Promise you they don't know any Muslims. Or if they do, they secretly suspect that that Muslim they know is about to blow up their house. that's how toxic people can get. Again, very easy to make a distinction between radical Islamic terrorists and Muslims who would never dream of committing acts of violence. But sadly, there are people who can't make that distinction. I am pulling my hair out over Jill Biden. I'm mystified by Jill Biden, who is portrayed as the dutiful, loving wife, protecting her husband's legacy. We touched on this yet. I need your help with this. I really do, because I'm lost. If you are protecting your husband, why would you go around telling reporters you thought the man had a stroke on stage when he lost the debate with Donald Trump? Well, if that's protecting your husband, I'd hate like heck to see what she's going to be like when she's going after her husband. I gotta play this sit-down she had with NBC's Craig Melvin in just a moment. 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All right, so Jill Biden says in an interview with CBS, "Yeah, Joe was pretty bad up there on that debate stage. I thought he had a stroke." Thought he had a stroke. Here she was with NBC's Craig Melvin trying to explain what she meant by that.
6: Days and weeks after that, you continued to insist that the president was fine. How do you square thinking that he may have had a stroke with what you were saying in the days and weeks after? How do you square those?
7: Well, look, Craig, look at it from my point of view. So I'm watching, just like everybody else was, scared to death, like, what is going on? He gets off the stage. I see he appears to be okay. He says to me, "Jill, I really, in other words, messed up, didn't I?" And I said, "Yes, you did." And so we get off, and I know we're going into another event, or we have two more to do. And I'm my mind is racing. What do I say to him? What do I say to him? I'm his wife. I've got to lift him up. So we go to the next event, and I'm thinking, what do I say that will lift him up? That is true. I want to say the things that are true. And so I said, "You know, you answered every question." My mind's racing. You know,
6: that's a pretty low bar.
7: Well, and so, I had to sort of lift him up. I mean, I'm his wife. I'm not going to get out on the stage there and say, "Joe, you really screwed that up." I mean, and we have all our supporters there. So, you know, that's who we are. I mean, as I had to support him, I couldn't come out and, I mean, really publicly say, "Joe, you did a terrible job." And
4: that blows my mind. That's her defense? That's a loving, supportive wife talking about him like he's like a zombie, like he's a vegetable? Well, what was I going to say to him? I mean, I can't say you screwed up. I had to lift him up, but I mean, I thought he had a stroke. He was up there babbling like an idiot. I didn't want to say he was babbling like an idiot, but he was babbling like an idiot. And I went around telling everybody, oh, Joe did great. Joe did great. I mean, can you believe this? That's the defense of Dr. Jill Biden. I am absolutely blown away by this, that this woman is willing to go. It's got to be, I read somewhere, I think Larry O'Connor or somebody was saying, look, it's about the money for the Bidens. They are broke. They got to get attention. They got to write books. They got to make some money right now. And so they're being as provocative maybe as they could possibly be. Do you have any explanation for Jill Biden sharing with the world how badly she thought her husband performed on that debate stage? Do you have any input as to what she could be? Because I am mystified by this. Help me out. Because, look, she should have declared to the world, my husband is infirm. We got to take him to the hospital and shut her all down. Coming up, what do you hear about the bus driver who wiped out a family with a horrible, horrible accident on the highway in Virginia, killed a family of five, apparently can't speak a word of English. And the left is trying to defend that whole process. That and a whole lot more straight ahead. Stay with us. So many people living with everyday pain think they're just stuck with it. It is what it is. Doesn't have to be that way. Let me tell you about George from Oregon and his Relief Factor story. 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
14: News this hour from Town Hall. I'm Jason Walker. Another round of primaries and all eyes on California.
15: In the governor's race to replace term-limited Gavin Newsom, about 60 candidates are on the ballot. And the L.A. mayor's race is hotly contested, with Democrat incumbent Karen Bass fending off Republican former reality star Spencer Pratt.
14: Acting Attorney General Todd Blanche says the Trump team is scrapping plans to create a $1.8 billion fund meant to compensate allies of the president after widespread backlash.
16: We are not moving forward with the fund, period. The reasons for the fund is something that President Trump talked about for a long time, which is the fact that there were a lot of people in this country who had their government weaponized against them. The reasons for the fund, I think, remain as important as they were before, but we are not moving forward with the fund.
17: Not moving forward ever.
16: Correct.
14: Testifying before the Senate Foreign Relations Committee, Secretary of State Marco Rubio says America's foreign policy is set for the protection of our people.
18: I just want to remind everybody, you know, our foreign policy is one that's solely focused on the national interest of the United States of America, on the defense of our country, both its military defense and our security, but also our economic security and the vibrancy of our economy, our sovereignty, and our future.
14: Rubio says American interest should always be first.
18: We believe that America should lead the world, and I believe that we are, and we'll have a very good story to tell about that. At a time in our foreign policy, we lost focus on that. The reality of it is that our foreign policy, first and foremost, must always be what is in the national interest of the United States of America.
14: Well, game one of the Stanley Cup final now in the record books. Vegas Golden Knights defeating the Carolina Hurricanes 5-4 in the NBA. Game one coming up Wednesday night, the Knicks and the Spurs. More on these stories, townhall.com.
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4: Most of us are tired of all the anger and the frustration and the angst in the world right now. And I want to take a moment to remind you about the need to be happy. I'm thinking a lot about my friend Dennis Prager, who's sort of an expert on the subject of happiness. Dennis, as you know, suffered a terrible fall in his home. He's been paralyzed as a result. We lost his voice on his daily show. He still gives interviews. He's still writing. He's maintaining his spirit of happiness and joy, even in the face of unspeakable adversity. I'm looking around and seeing people tear this country down every day. I listened today to a radio show, and the host just tore down every political candidate running for office. Here are all the negatives. Here's all the reasons you ought to hate every one of these political candidates. And I get it. I understand the pros and cons of everybody. But I am tired of the relentless, miserable vilification of our political process. I got an idea. Be proud to be an American and go vote. We got a lot of challenges. Iran is a huge challenge. I drove by the gas station yesterday in Tampa, Florida. It was $3.78 a gallon for regular unleaded. That was down about 40 cents from where it was a couple weeks ago. God willing, this is going to get resolved in Iran. The gas prices are going to come down after the Strait of Hormuz is open. I want to give you a reason to be optimistic. I want to give you a lot of reasons to be optimistic. Even though we are surrounded by misery, I want to give you some reasons for optimism. There's a new Cook political report out showing the 2026 House ratings, the House of Representatives. Right now, they've got Republicans at 211 seats. They've got Democrats at 206 and 18 House seats listed as a toss-up. You need 218 for a majority. That means Republicans have to win 7 According to the Cook Political Report, Republicans have to win 7 of the 18 toss-ups. Anything short of that, the control of the House of Representatives is going to go over to the Democrats. And you want to talk about the inmates running the asylum? You buckle up. But you see, when you see those kinds of numbers, you realize victory is within our grasp as long as you show up. If you don't vote, if you stay home, we're going to get the misery that that the Democrats will happily deliver. And they are miserable. There's a Canada professor named Gad Saad. He appears on Jesse Waters a lot. He retweeted something a couple weeks ago that I supposedly wrote. I didn't write it. There's an Obama essay that has made the rounds for years about Obama and his secret Muslim status and all this stuff. I didn't write it. Years ago, somebody posted that essay on my Facebook page, and then somebody else falsely attributed it to me. So all these years later, that essay continues to haunt me. And Gad Saad himself reposted it as if Mike Gallagher, the ninth most listened to talk show host in America, wrote this essay about Obama and all of his Muslim ways. I didn't write it. It was a listener who posted it. I've never even bothered to go through the list to see if any of it's true or not. I just know that it has been falsely attributed to me. So if you ever see that online and you see this essay about Obama and Islam attributed to Mike Gallagher, it's false. I didn't write it. Just FYI. And so Gad Saad himself reposted this a couple weeks ago. Look, it was good for my Twitter engagement. I got about 1,000 extra followers on X because he's got a huge social media following. And he's got a huge social media following because he makes a lot of sense. Check out what he said on Real Talk with Marissa Street. I want you to hear his perspective about the miserable left and how we should act on the right.
0: Conservative consistently score higher on happiness than progressives. And I offer a speculative, but I think quite plausible explanation, which relates to your question. The conservative wakes up in the morning and says, yeah, our society may not be perfect, but there's a lot of things that are worth conserving. Hence, I'm conservative, right? So existentially, I'm happy. Yes, we can tinker here and we can tinker there, but overall, we have a good system.
2: It's a happier perspective.
0: It's a happier perspective. The progressive wakes up and says, we are a racist, misogynist, we had slavery, we indigenous, transgender, Islamophobia. Around the corner lies unicornia. And so if only I can erase everything, I get rid of all existing manifestations of the current evil society, around the corner, I will have existential glee. And so I think that's why there is that reflex in many of these totalitarian ideologies to erase everything that came before you.
4: Now, before you think he's over the top, listen to Paul Krugman. This is the most important clip you'll hear all week. This guy was a legend at the New York Times for decades. For over 20 years, Paul Krugman, very important guy at the Times. Listen to what he said. This is courtesy of Substack. I saw this online last night, and I wanted to share this with you. Very important that you listen carefully to the goals, the aspirations, the views of media establishment types. This guy is the quintessential establishment media figure. Paul Krugman, New York Times. For many years, he's the go-to guy for all things New York Times related, legacy media. This is as heritage media as it gets. Now he's retired, and in retirement, this is what he believes about the half of the country that doesn't share his leftist ideology.
3: States. We need a demogrification, and that is, you know, I'm not going over the top by using a word that's very similar to the denazification that we pursued successfully after World War II in Germany. And we need something, it's not just the MAGA ideology, but the whole structure of hugely unequal power, hugely unequal wealth that made this horrific moment possible. It's not going to be easy, but and maybe it's not going to be doable, but we have to try, because this is an absolute, this is a nightmare. This is the a nightmare beyond, I think, even the worst fantasies of progressives, beyond the worst fantasies of conservatives who still have a conscience. And there still are plenty of those, but they're no longer MAGA. This has to be turned around, and we should not, above all, whitewash or forget this moment. This is where a lot of forces in America have been leading, and if we don't do something beyond just getting rid of Trump, it's going to happen again.
4: If we don't do something besides just get rid of Trump, did you hear that? This lunatic, held down the fort at the New York Times for decades. I want to go back to what he said. Listen carefully to the purge that this guy from the New York Times wants to happen. The demagification of America. Listen again very closely.
3: We need to defang Trump as much as possible and make sure that neither he nor anybody who follows in his footsteps has power after the next two elections. But beyond that, we really need to do a thorough purging of the United States. We need a demagification, and that is, I'm not going over the top by using a word that's very similar to the denazification that we pursued successfully after World War II in Germany.
4: I'm a talk show host, so let me be pragmatic. How would you go about that, Mr. Krugman? How do you want to purge America of the millions and millions of us who see the world in a different way from you? How do you want to get rid of us? I'm not trying to be sarcastic here. You want to put us in gas chambers? You want to electrify?

0: But if we lose and the Democrats are going to run things in the House of Representatives and the Senate, highly unlikely in the Senate, but who knows? You think I'm going to go around and talk about purging America of Democrats? This is how these people feel. They often will tell you out loud how they feel. They would genocide us if they could, if they could get away with it. And we're seeing it play out in real time. For example, look at the controversy at these ICE detention facilities. What's happening in New Jersey, for example. They're not letting local and state law enforcement help the ICE officers who are under siege from these anti-ICE, well-organized rioters. There are going to be ICE officers who are going to get killed. And I guess that's what the Paul Krugmans of the world, I guess that's what they want. Is that what the purge means? What does the purge mean? I mean, it kind of takes your breath away, doesn't it? But let's dive into this together as we kick off a Tuesday in the Relief Factor Studios. Our number is 800-655-MIKE. Welcome aboard Tuesday, June the 2nd, 2026. I love what Jack Posobiec said on X this morning. You need to be teaching your kids to be proud to be an American. You must never allow anyone to tell them they should apologize for being American. From Christopher Columbus to Neil Armstrong and beyond, America is the land of adventurers, explorers, and heroes. Now, that's not the view of the Paul Krugmans of the world. They're living in a nightmare because elections aren't going their way. That's how, and they want to get rid of us. You heard it. 800-655-MIKE. Let me get your reaction to what you just heard from one of the legends, one of the stalwarts of the New York Times, Paul Krugman. 800-655-6453. I hope you join us.
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5: Do you remember when Hillary Clinton talked about formal deprogramming for MAGA extremists who still support Trump? Is that what Paul Krugman means? Deprogramming us? Bringing us, what, to some kind of a center where we'll be strapped to a chair and deprogrammed? How does this work? Look, again, this, they're not hiding the ball here. Their plan is an ideological purge. This would be a crackdown that would make the Biden years look like a gentle fairy tale. Give me your reaction to what you just heard from Paul Krugman. 800-655-MIKE. We had a couple phone glitches there going on, so if you try to get through, make sure you call back. We have a line or two open for you now. I got to get your reaction. This is astounding to me. Kind of takes your breath away, doesn't it? 800-655-MIKE. Ronnie's in Greenville, South Carolina, where I was just the other day for the big 4th Congressional District Meet the Candidates night over at the Freedom Fest. Hey, Ronnie, how are you?
6: Hey, Mike, doing great. Hey, buddy, good. So let's get on the same level there speaking. When he's talking purge, he talks, you know, the definition is completely clear, cleanse, and get rid of something. I mean, so let's say this, then. If he's advocating that, he's on the same level as basically Hitler was with the Holocaust. I don't think that's too difficult to say.
5: Well, and he made that comparison. He even said it, Paul, Ronnie. He said it's not unlike what we had to do with Nazism. We got to purge the world of Nazism. Now we got to purge the world of Trump supporters. I mean, they come right out and say it. I mean, and that's why people are so angst-ridden right now. And I get it. And I'm tired of being angry. Aren't you? Politics has become existential. And I'm not exaggerating when I say our very existence is on the line here. If they are in charge, I guess they're saying they want to eradicate us. Am I missing the message here? Am I overreacting? Am I underreacting? How do you take that kind of message? On top of hearing Hillary talk about deprogramming and others saying America is a racist, filthy, awful nation. How do we deal with these people? How in the world are we supposed to get along with people like this guy from the New York Times? I'm all ears. Please join me and tell me, A, what he means by purging America of MAGA, and B, how we get along with them. How do we coexist with such insanity? 800-655-MIKE, one open line. 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
1: 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Of course, we're heard every day on AM 560, The Answer, home of Dan Proft and Sean Thompson and a bunch of great folks. Got to get back to Chicago. I miss my friends in Chicago. And thanks for listening. Thanks for watching. Go to SNC.TV for all the ways you can watch Salem News Channel. I had somebody come up to me at the event in South Carolina the other night and say, Mike, of all the things you say on your show, the one thing you say that I totally get behind is how nuts the left has become. And they really have. And you just got to remember that. You've got to remind yourself that what's on the ballot today in California, what's on the ballot next Tuesday in South Carolina, wherever you're voting in primaries, you've got normalcy versus lunacy. And when they are lunatics, you got to be able to call them out. You got to be willing to stand up and say, these people are nuts. Purge, deprogram, and again, that came from Hillary. Tina Peters, sentenced to prison for 9 years because she's an election denier. How many years did people get for burning down buildings because of George Floyd? How many years did people get for assaulting police officers? There are people who commit acts of murder who won't see 9 years in prison. And they're mad that Tina Peters got released yesterday, the Colorado election official whose crime was an election denier. Don't take my word for it. Look it up on CNN all over. Election denier, Tina Peters, election denier. Grandmother, gold star mom, faith-filled woman. And whatever she did or didn't do, even the governor, the Democrat governor of Colorado said, 9 years? That's insane. That's nuts. Let me give you an example of somebody. These are prominent people on the left. Ana Navarro. She's got about 9 jobs. She's on CNN. She's on The View. I mean, this woman, one of many, making millions of dollars a year to espouse views like this one.
2: Days and weeks after that, you continue.
3: As King Charles reminded us just a few weeks ago when he was here, we are a young country. And you know that there's not a moment like this that can bring us and unify us, that can bring us together, that we are, that at our 250th anniversary, we are seeing the cruelty and inhumanity and the attempts to curb voting, to, you know, rig elections, to threaten democracy, that we have a guy, as we celebrate our democracy, who likes to act like a monarch. It's really kind of disturbing to my soul. So I think what you're saying, that, you know, inviting us all to think about the good things, just cut him out of it. Yeah. Don't think about him.
1: Okay. Well, that's better than eradicating us, Anna. Just don't think about him. Just don't think of the... Look, I can appreciate that. Because we try not to think about you guys. We can't believe you're out there. But you are, and we know it, and we accept it. This is a diverse nation politically and ideologically. That's how it ought to be. That's how it ought to be. Nothing wrong with that. But there is something deeply disturbing about people on the left suggesting that people like you and me should be eliminated, should be eradicated. And, you know, the irony of the Paul Krugmans of the world and the Ana Navarros and all that, these people think they're the ones who are loving and tolerant. They think they're the ones who have tolerance. They've got zero tolerance for us. They've got absolutely no acceptance of a political view that doesn't align with their view. I mean, Hillary Clinton, it doesn't get any bigger than her in the Democrat world, right? Remember when she sat down with CNN a couple years ago? Called supporters of President Trump members of a cult? And there should be a formal deprogramming of the cult members. Again, they're the ones who think they're tolerant. Golly, 22 minutes before the hour. I have been very, very proud of this year's Prison Fellowship Angel Tree Summer Camp campaign. And, you know, I struggle, and I don't know how you feel about this. I'm proud that we exceeded our goal, but now I'm setting my sights on a big number of children who get to go to summer camp because of your generosity. We're at 822 kids right now. How about getting to $1,200 will send the child of an American prisoner to a summer camp, a Christ-centered summer camp, a camp that'll give kids all the joys of going to summer camp, but also a message about God's love and redemption. You're going to save souls. You're going to rescue. A lot of these kids are going to have miserable summers. Many of these kids are being raised by their grandparents or aunts or uncles. They have a parent or maybe both parents in prison. And yet, through your blessing, they're going to get to spend a week at summer camp, and they're going to hear about the Bible. They're going to learn about the love of Jesus Christ. It's a beautiful ministry called the Prison Fellowship Ministry. And look, why not go for $1,000? Let's go big, huh? Let's go big. $25, $50, $100, whatever you can afford. $200 will sponsor a child for an entire week. Just go to MikeOnline.com. You'll see the Angel Tree information there. And God bless you for helping these kids. Again, right now, 822 kids are going to go to summer camp because of your generosity. If you thought about donating, perhaps today's the day you'd like to help us get to 1,000. Because nothing would make me happier than to know that the Mike Gallagher audience sent 1,000 children of prisoners to summer camp. Just go to MikeOnline.com. You'll see the thermometer there at the bottom of the screen. It says 822 kids. Let's get to 1,000 before the campaign ends in a few days, shall we? Please go to MikeOnline.com and click on the information there and give whatever your heart leads you to give. Lisa's in Houston, Texas, 19 before the hour. Hey, Lisa, welcome aboard. How are you?
4: Hey, Mike, good morning. Good to speak with you.
1: Thanks for joining us.
4: Well, no problem. I love your show.
1: Thank you.
4: So there are about half the country who, like me, I'm 63. I'm a retired emergency room nurse, and I was raised with a Marine Corps father. I was raised with discipline, good ethics and morals. And half of the country, I feel like, is still like us. We love our country. We want to celebrate our country. I can't imagine any of us allowing any kind of actions to be quote unquote deprogrammed. It's not going to happen. It's just not going to happen. And I do believe it would cause a civil war.
1: That's the fear. Now, you just nailed it. That's the fear, Lisa, is that because I'm hearing the reactions from people who hear this, and they say, you know what, bring it on. Kurt Schlichter over at Town Hall, he's going to join us on the big Gulf of America cruise in November, along with Scott Jennings and Larry O'Connor and Jen Horn. We're all going to host you through a beautiful trip through the Gulf of America, celebrating America's 250th birthday aboard the Eurodam from Holland, America. We set sail out of Fort Lauderdale on November the 14th, 7 days of sun and fun and patriotism and a joyful, joyful vacation. 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But Colonel Kurt Schlichter said, you know what? Hey, Paul Krugman, arm up and try to purge me. And it's reactions like that. And I get it. I totally understand why Kurt would say that. Because they don't understand. First of all, a whole bunch of people in the MAGA movement are well armed. You want to try to deprogram us? How would that work? And, you know, I want to extend an invitation to somebody who's maybe a registered Democrat, maybe you identify as a progressive, or you call yourself a lefty, whatever, Can you explain to me what purging means? And I mean that sincerely. I want to hone in on the pragmatic, practical, logical explanation of what this guy means. One more time, this is Paul Krugman, who retired after decades at the New York Times. Big chief economist guy, go-to writer, all things New York Times. Here's what he said this week on Substack.
5: We need to defang Trump as much as possible and make sure that neither he nor anybody who follows in his footsteps has power after the next two elections. But beyond that, we really need to do a thorough purging of the United States. We need a demogification, and that is, you know, I'm not going over the top by using a word that's very similar to the denazification that we pursued successfully after World War II in Germany.
1: Okay, I mean this sincerely. I'm going to throw my phones open to anyone who can give me an explanation as to how that would come about. I'm dead serious. I want you to call me. I don't want to opine. I don't want to, I want you to give me an absolute, technical, pragmatic, literal explanation of what purging the United States of MAGA after Donald Trump looks like. And I'm not trying to be shrill when I ask you, do they want to kill us all? Do they want to literally eradicate us? What does that mean? And that's what I'm looking for. And especially if you're on the left, I promise you, I'll give you respect. I won't yell at you. I won't hang up on you. I want you to explain what purging America of MAGA means. How would that happen? How would the left, if in charge, go about? Would they debank us all? They wouldn't allow us to get on an airplane? Would they put us on a no-fly list? Would they want us to all get fired from all of our jobs? What does a purge, what does a nationwide purge mean? Please, please, please give me your best explanation. 800-655-6453. 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
1: I don't know how this... 10 minutes before the hour. Great having you here. Gosh, it's good to be back to work. Good to be back in the saddle again. I miss it. I hate when I'm out of the routine. I think I'm just getting so appreciative of coming into the office every day and getting to kind of work through these issues with you. Even when I got personal headaches, I've got this crisis. I swear people see me coming from a mile away. I had a guy come in and purge, talk about purge. The plumber was at the condo recently and he said, have you flushed out your tankless water heater? I have one of those tankless water heaters that I had installed because it makes sense. I don't want to bore you with all the details here, but I don't like the hot water to run out and I like taking baths. I've got a soaking tub. Well, the conventional hot water heater runs out of water. The hot water runs out when you fill up the bathtub. So I got one of these tankless water. Not only is there a bunch of storage space freed up now in the closet where the water heater used to be, but the hot water never runs out, ever. So this kid's up there, this plumber, he's a young guy. He says, how long have you had the tankless water heater? I said, a few years. He said, well, have you had it flushed out yet? I said, no. He goes, you're supposed to have that flushed out every year. So, like a dummy, I let him flush out the tankless water heater, and he spills water in the hallway. Well, I have, what's it called, terrazzo flooring? Is that the way you call it? I think it's terrazzo or terrazzo. And it's like kind of a stone-looking, it's a terrazzo, Tracy says. Terrazzo flooring. And because he was using chemicals, now he has stained the terrazzo flooring in the hallway. And so I had this stone restoration guy come up the other day. Oh, yeah, Mike, we could do a sealer and a sealant and blah, blah, blah. I said, great. How much? $2,800. I about had a stroke. I said, $2,800? It's not that big a condo. So I got to figure there's a way, a better way to get the stains, because you can, it's not like it's real, but you can see it, like in the, when you look down the hall, you can see that there's staining that this dummy did when he spilled the water everywhere. And they want, now he wants to come back and put more valves on the hot water tank, on the tankless. He goes, you need better valves, so it's easier to, yeah. You've done enough damage, kid. You've done enough harm. Now I gotta figure out how to get the stains off the terrazzo flooring. Anybody got any ideas, you let me know. Mike@mikeonline.com is my email address. Maybe I could take out some vinegar or something, or some lemons. Squeeze some lemons into a glass and spread it around or something. I don't know. What does it mean to purge MAGA? Maybe Samantha in Delaware can help. Hey, Samantha, welcome. You heard Paul Krugman. What do you think he means?
13: If you ever seen The Handmaid's Tale, they explain how they take out the Senate, the Congress, and the White House, and they, you know, people think they're hyperbolic talking, but it's true statement. That's exactly what they would want. I would think they would 100% go through files and voter registration and see who voted, and they would start to take us off the job. They would start to take our children from us. They would definitely put us in programs. And may not. And I'm not saying it would be as strong as The Handmaid's Tale or go that far, but that's definitely the route that they would take.
1: Well, I mean, look, there's an absolute, there is a thing called social scoring where there's supposedly like a test or a litmus test based on your political ideology where banks can kick you out. They'll debank you. They'll put you on a no-fly list. You know, Samantha, you're not wrong. I don't think that's a stretch. And I don't even want to admit to that. I don't want to believe that they want to, but they're already doing it. Look at all the people who were, look at the case of Tina Peters. People who wound up going to prison for years, and their crime, election denialism. You're not allowed to dispute the outcome of an election unless you're a Democrat and you disputed the legitimacy of Trump's 2016 election. That was okay. But you're not allowed to dispute the election of Joe Biden in 2020. If you do, we're going to destroy you. We're going to destroy your life. See how that works? You're right, Samantha. Handmaid's Tale, not far off. Speaking of Joe Biden, you got to hear Jill Biden and what she said about her husband. It's unbelievable. It'll bring you to your knees. Stick around. I got a lot more coming up on a very busy, action-packed Tuesday episode of The Mike Gallagher Show. 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
18: News this hour from Town Hall. I'm Jason Walker. Primary races in several states and in the Golden State. Nothing final there as yet, although the votes are being counted in pivotal races for governor and the mayor's race in Los Angeles. In the mayoral race, incumbent Karen Bass has been talking as she has won, but experts say that race is far from over. Anti-ICE protests and riots continuing in New Jersey.
19: More than 60 violent protesters have been arrested outside the federal facility where criminal illegal aliens are being held in Newark, New Jersey. The Department of Homeland Security says a majority of them are not from the Garden State, but from Portland. DHS says one agitator is accused of threatening to kill an ICE agent and his family. The New Jersey governor, Democrat Mikey Sherrill, has refused to cooperate with the Trump administration when it comes to arresting and deporting illegals. Laura Winters reporting.
18: Tremendous controversy and outright anger in the United Kingdom months after it happened. Fatal stabbing last year in Britain of a teenager who was actually handcuffed by police while his killer stood by has erupted into even more controversy. The killing of 18-year-old Henry Nowak drew renewed attention after the killer's been sentenced to life with a minimum of 21 years, Prime Minister Keir Starmer.
20: I have seen the body cam footage. It's harrowing. And I have to say, as a father of a 17-year-old boy, I felt sick watching it. It is absolutely right that the IOPC are looking at this. There are clearly serious questions that need to be addressed, not least how accusations of racism informed the decision-making in this case.
18: More on these stories, townhall.com.
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2: 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In 1852, Elisha Otis invented the first passenger elevator. 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
0: From the wild world of D.C. politics to America's culture clash, brace yourself for the reality check you've been waiting for. The one and only Mike Gallagher.
1: We all sort of need a reality check, don't we? Let me give you a reality check from California. Republicans are actually winning the early vote in the state of California. Barely. 41.3%. Republicans, 41.2% Democrats. Now that is despite the fact the Democrats have a 5 million voter advantage in California. Now if this holds and Republicans can win in California, the political map of the country is changed forever. We'll see. I'll believe it when I see it. It's California. This Spencer Pratt, who wants to be L.A.'s next mayor, has said over and over again, he just wants to make Los Angeles safe for residents again. And they're going after him? Gosh, And you see this happen over and over again. When somebody is succeeding, the attacks become so vicious. I mean, South Carolina politics, there's a level of viciousness that I've never seen. I used to live there. Still go as often as I can. Man, they are slinging mud around in that thing like you can't believe. It's personal. It's ugly. It's vicious. There's a viciousness. Anti-ICE protesters, these rioters, are pooling cash, according to the New York Post, to deliver riot gear to the front lines of the chaos taking place in Newark, New Jersey. There's a place called the Delaney Hall Detention Center. That's become the latest flashpoint for riots. And you know what Democrat mayors are doing? They're ordering local law enforcement to stand down. Donations are pouring in to help these anti-ICE rioters buy helmets and knee, wrist, shin, arm guards, along with military-grade goggles to stay outside Delaney Hall. And the tactic is Democrats are lying about conditions inside these detention centers. I saw a report on CBS Sunday Morning, one of my favorite news shows on TV, hosted by Jane Pauley. They did a story on a family of, I think it was either four or five. And they came to the United States seeking asylum. Four of them were in a detention center for 4 months. The fifth member of the family was there for an extra month. You'd have thought that this family was like literally put through a Nazi concentration camp. Now, the report gave no evidence that that happened, but just kept describing the detention of people. The Democrats, we know, want open borders. We know the Democrats don't believe in detaining anybody who comes into the United States for whatever reason. Tom Holman revealed this week that he personally went inside Delaney Hall last weekend because there's all these complaints about the quality of the food. He told reporters, "I made a surprise visit and walked into the cafeteria and ate the same meal that the detainees around me were eating. I made sure my tray equaled their tray. I had spaghetti and meat sauce. I had beans. I had green beans. I had bread and rolls. I had drinks. I had dessert. The food was good. It's all a false premise. There was never a hunger strike. I found out they're ordering food from the commissary and they're eating the food in their cells, pretending there's a hunger strike." And you stop and think about it. Why would you have a hunger strike if you're mad that you're not getting the right food? Look, we can't back down. We can't back down. We cannot relent. I mean, this Spencer Pratt guy in California, interesting character. I don't know much about him. He was on some reality TV show. But his campaign has captivated a lot of people in Los Angeles. He's creative. He's common sense. He sat down with Bill Maher on Bill's podcast, Club Random.
4: "Took me 3 years to get the solar turned on. Solar, something they want you to have.
5: But now they're taxing you, I think, for having it."
4: "They are?"
5: "I think so."
4: "What do you mean you think so?
5: I don't need to know about solar. You know,
4: okay,
5: I need to focus on making sure the moms are safe and the animals are not being abused. That's my party.
4: I know, but if you're the mayor,
5: the solar panels, that's going to be somebody I'm hiring. That's my deputy mayor is going to worry about the solar panels."
4: "No, Spencer, I got bad news. If you're the mayor, you are going to have to learn some of these issues more.
5: Solar panels. We're about 3 years from worrying about solar panels. We need to get all the naked drug addicts off of the sidewalks, and then I can worry about solar panels.
4: But we can't walk and chew gum at the same time.
5: With the state of LA right now, the solar panels, you can spit that gum out. I love the idea of getting the drug addicts treatment and giving them job opportunities. And if we need more solar panels, personally, I think we got to investigate the LADWP, why you even need a solar panel. You pay so much money for regular electricity that we got to check why our rates are going up 10% plus every month and we're not getting better electricity. Alkaline water is not coming out of our tap. So I'll get back to you on the solar panels, but it's a my totem pole is make sure people don't have home invasions every single night.
6: Right.
5: Make sure you're not losing your pole suspension because we haven't fixed a road. I'm basic. That's why I'm resonating. Common sense,
6: basic stuff.
5: People that are struggling to live in L.A. right now because it's so expensive and they're stepping in human poop, they don't care about your problem with the solar panel right now. But they may, once I get rid of the poop and I make it more affordable to live, then they may want solar panels.
1: Now you can see Marg gets completely won over. He's trying to put, you got to know about solar panels. If you're going to be the mayor, you better know. And the guy's like, solar panels? People can't go out of their houses in Los Angeles without getting mugged or shot or, you know, murdered. People are climbing over the poop and the hypodermic needles. You're going to tell me about solar panels? And Bill Maher's like, that's right. You're right. I mean, he completely did a whole 180-degree about-face because the guy makes sense. Now, imagine opposing that point of view if you live in Los Angeles. How stupid do you have to be to think that the way Karen Bass has been running that city is sustainable? This guy comes along with fresh ideas, with a whole bold approach to get rid of the problem of drug addicts in the streets, attacking people, getting them treatment, getting them help, getting them off the streets. I spent a week in Tokyo last week. I was in Japan. There's not a single homeless person laying in the streets of Tokyo. I love this country. This is the greatest country on earth. But when I go overseas and I take a trip like this, I come back and I say, why can't Los Angeles be like Tokyo? Now, again, different cultures, I get it. You think there's homeless people in Tokyo? You think you're crawling over drug addicts to go get some sushi? You think you got to tiptoe around hypodermic needles and poop? You could eat dinner off the sidewalks of Tokyo. And you know what's crazy? There aren't any garbage cans. There aren't even trash cans. And I mean it. Why can't New York, Chicago, Los Angeles, why can't Dallas, why can't American cities be like Tokyo? Osaka. And I enjoy visiting there. I'm not telling you Japan is better than us. This is the greatest country on earth. But we fall short. And incidentally, there's a heck of a lot of people in Tokyo. It's one of the most extraordinary things in the world to see other places in the country. I don't know, Sweden, Norway, Belgium, go around the world. Other cities don't look like our cities do. They don't have the homeless, drug addict crime problem that our cities have. What's the one common denominator? Democrat leadership. And so you got a guy like Spencer Pratt who's taking it on, who's challenging it. So look, in California, vote. Get out there and vote. Don't stay home today. Please do your duty. Change the world. You can make a difference. And I say that from now till November, through November the 3rd. You cannot sit on the sidelines if you want to save this country. Welcome in. It's a Tuesday episode of the Mike Gallagher Show in the Relief Factor Studios. Got a lot of stories to break down. I am so baffled by Jill Biden, the former first lady. 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What a story. We got that and a whole lot more coming up. 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
1: Pain relief doesn't have to come in a prescription, as you see a live look there of New York City, by the way. We're on AM 970, The Answer, in the Big Apple every day. Got to get Joe Piscopo on the show this week. They got a big 250th anniversary celebration planned for New York later this month. Can't wait to tell you all about that with Joe, who will visit us, the legendary Joe Piscopo, a little bit later this week. We'll give you all those details. But thanks for watching Salem News Channel. 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All right, I got to turn to the smartest audience in the world and help you have you explain Jill Biden. Jill Biden, the former first lady, she said the other day that she thought that when Joe Biden, her husband, got walloped by Trump in that eventful debate, that he had had a stroke. And people were scratching their head like, what? Thought he had a stroke? She explained herself yesterday on the Today Show with NBC's Craig Melvin.
2: That you continue to insist that the president was fine. How do you square thinking that he may have had a stroke with what you were saying in the days and weeks after? How do you square this?
3: Well, look, Craig, look at it from my point of view. So I'm watching, just like everybody else was, scared to death, like, what is going on? He gets off the stage. I see he appears to be okay. He says to me, Jill, I really, in other words, messed up, didn't I? And I said, yes, you did. And so we get off, and I know we're going into another event, or we have two more to do. And I'm my mind is racing. What do I say to him? What do I say to him? I'm his wife. I've got to lift him up. So we go to the next event, and I'm thinking, what do I say that will lift him up? That is true. I want to say the things that are true. And so I said, you know, you answered every question. My mind's racing. You know,
2: that's a pretty low bar.
3: Well, and so, you know, I had to sort of lift him up. I mean, I'm his wife. I'm not going to get out on the stage there and say, Joe, you really screwed that up. I mean, and we have all our supporters there. So, you know, that's who we are. I mean, as I had to support him, I couldn't come out and, I mean, really publicly say, Joe, you did a terrible job in that debate.
1: Now, there's a reason she's throwing her husband under the bus that way, because that's not supporting your husband. Whatever you think of her, that's not supporting Joe Biden. I mean, that's like talking about him like he's a vegetable. That is astounding to me. That blows my mind. So, of course, she was lying all along when she insisted to the world that there was nothing wrong with him, because now she's admitting that his performance was so horrible, she thought he had a stroke. A stroke! Now, again, I turn to the smartest audience in the land. You got to tell me what's up with Jill Biden, the former first lady, and why she would say such, frankly, horrible things about her husband. You know, she's portrayed as this loving, caring wife. Why do you think Jill Biden is saying such dreadful things about her husband now? I mean, what is Joe...
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6: The Dutch hoped there existed a water route across America to the Pacific, and they sent Henry Hudson to find it. Although he was unsuccessful, he did lay claim to the land along the Hudson River, so named for him. There, the Dutch West India Company founded the colony of New Netherlands, receiving their charter this day, June 3, 1621. The Dutch leader, called the Staten General, after which Staten Island was named, gave the regulation, "Colonists shall, by their Christian life and conduct, lead Indians to the knowledge of God and His Word, without, however, persecuting anyone because of his faith."
5: This has been an American Minute with Bill Federer. 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
1: I saw that clip from Joe Biden before the show today, and I thought, I want to get this straight. And she's admitting it. She thought her husband had a stroke during the Trump-Biden debate, and then she said, let's go do two more events. And she's confirming that. She thought he had a stroke and then said, well, I got to lift him up. Isn't that borderline criminal behavior? This came up a lot during Biden's presidency and eventual, political destruction. I told you he was going to be pushed out. A lot of people didn't believe me. 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Or again, wherever you get your podcasts, we think you're going to enjoy it very much. I told Mark back in the day, Mark, they're going to push Joe Biden out. He said, there's no way. How are they going to do that? And I said, I don't know what the method is going to be or what the process will be. He will not be on the ticket. Now, here I am, a big mouth talk show host, able to watch this thing unraveling. I knew it. Jill Biden, his wife, is going around saying, I thought he had a stroke, but then let's go do two more events. Instead of calling a doctor, instead of getting him medical attention, instead of lying to the American people the way she did. Here's a text from Ohio. I can explain Jill Biden. She's flat out lying. Here's a text from Delaware. Jill Biden's behavior is not borderline criminal. It is absolutely criminal behavior. She committed elder fraud and elder abuse. What in the world can explain Jill Biden? Here's Kim in Wayne County, Michigan, joining us here on the Mike Gallagher Show. Hey there, Kim. How are you today?
2: I'm doing well, Mr. Gallagher. How are you?
1: I'm good. What's up?
2: So I heard maybe about 40 minutes ago you said, well, someone in my audience or the smartest listeners in my audience explain the purge or what we think, and a person who leans very left and liberal.
1: All right, let me go back and explain for people who don't know what you're referring to. Paul Krugman from the New York Times said on a video podcast that there's a need for a purge and a demagification of the United States, comparing it to the way we denazified the world. We got rid of the Nazis. He wants to get rid of those Americans who identify as MAGA. So let's make, I want to make sure everybody knows what you're talking about. So go ahead, pick up where you left off.
2: Correct. Thank you. When I heard that, my beliefs as a leftist or a liberal or whatever I am right now or have been, those views don't align with us. Also, to add to the mix, I'm Catholic, so there's a layer of that when I vote, of course. To purge, I was thinking, people are thinking of the movie or talk about The Handmaid's Tale, where we're going to be lined up, our bank accounts are being taken away. I don't think it's that way. I think that's catastrophizing, and I understand people may be afraid. What I think, when people think of a purge, get rid of an organization because you don't agree with them, but this is where my view comes in. It's more of a purge of a liberating, relieving, purifying. The old administration's going to be gone, and here we come in with new. Whatever was there is now gone, and we have to move forward.
1: Right,
2: with
1: and of course, the worst fear for Democrats is that when Trump leaves office, the movement is just beginning. That if indeed Republicans like Marco Rubio or J.D. Vance win, there's just going to be a continuation of the MAGA movement. There's nothing Democrats can do about it. But I got to ask you, if you don't mind, you sound like a very nice lady. So don't take this the wrong way. Don't take it personally. But I got to ask you what my audience wants me to ask you, and that is, how do you square your Catholicism, which is arguably the most pro-life, movement in the world, with your status as a Democrat, knowing the pro-abortion position of your political party? How do you square that?
2: Okay. That's something people ask me all the time. I've been Catholic since 2013. I wasn't born in a family of atheists, and an atheist myself. So being a Democrat, my entire life, I'm 55 now, and being part of grassroots movement since 92, and then being Catholic. So how do I square it away? That's a good question. Of course, I'm
1: taking
2: going
1: a long
2: to tell
1: time
2: you
1: to answer it.
2: The truth, because I'm called. Yeah.
1: Yep. you're taking a long time to get there. How do you square your complete contradiction with your own Catholic Church with a pro-abortion position of the Democrat Party?
2: I am an individual, and I don't subscribe to that part. I know that's going to set everyone off.
1: To what part?
2: Taking the Bible.
1: To what part? You don't describe to what part?
2: So being Catholic and being in campaigns all my life, I know it's up to the people to choose, okay?
1: Uh-huh.
2: I can't make people.
1: Uh-huh.
2: Does that make sense? I can't.
1: No, it doesn't make any sense. You're a Catholic, right? Do you feel like you're a good Catholic?
2: I feel like I sin and I ask for forgiveness all the time.
1: That's good. I like that. But if you're a good Catholic, how can you be a Democrat knowing that the Democrat Party contradicts your church's teachings about the sanctity of life?
2: Exactly. That's the zinger there. Because I have free will.
1: Free will. I give up. I tried. I look. She's not going to answer that, because sometimes you can't answer a legitimate question. Thank you, ma'am. Good luck and live in peace. Godspeed, Kim. 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

0: Gallagher.
1: I promise you, I'm not trying to be mean to that last caller. Have you ever heard anyone struggle more mightily than that caller when I ask, how can you be a Catholic and be a Democrat? And did you, I mean, that was a tap dance of epic proportions. I have never, one of my favorite TV shows of all time is The Honeymooners with Jackie Gleason as Ralph Cramden. And when Ralph got trapped, he that poor lady, well, I'm 55 and she did everything she could to dance around a really simple question. And it's a question that you could ask every prominent Democrat in America, from Nancy Pelosi on down. How do you call yourself a Catholic, which is staunchly pro-life? The Catholic Church believes that life begins at conception. How do you turn around? And of course, she can't. And that's why, I mean, I'm not trying to embarrass her, but that you could do an anatomy of a call. You could take a look at that call and study that, because you know when her head hits the pillow at night, she cannot reconcile being pro-abortion and being a Catholic. And this is what a lot of people are up against. This is what, I mean, look, truth isn't relative. You're not a little bit pregnant. You can't be a little bit, well, I'm a Catholic, but I'm pro-abortion because women have a right to choose. Of course, ignoring the rights of the unborn baby. It's a totally specious argument. Well, a woman, that's like saying you have a right to smother your elderly grandmother with a pillow because you're making the right to choose. Yes, the act of destroying another human being is definitely a choice. But the poor lady like her, she can't answer that question because the answer is a very uncomfortable reality. You can't be a good Catholic and be a Democrat. Period. And it's the reason many of us pulled the lever for Donald, one of the big reasons we pulled the lever in 2016 to start this cycle of Republican leadership in the White House. We can't, in good conscience, if you're pro-life, pull the lever for a pro-abortion political candidate. You just can't. And Hillary Clinton has advocated at various times in her career abortion up to the moment of delivery. These are radical, radical people. And it is a radical belief that you can be both a good Catholic and a good Democrat. You can't. You can't. And, you know, I know we got off the track there in asking you about Jill Biden, but I'm glad she called. I'm glad Kim hung in there, and God bless her. She was on hold for a long time. She wanted to express her point of view. And she was dealing with, in case you didn't hear it, what I asked earlier about Paul Krugman, which ought to bring every American to their knees. This is the view of the left. Sometimes they say out loud the quiet part. Sometimes they express publicly what they're thinking. Paul Krugman, who she was referring to, is a retired New York Times journalist. Guy was at it for over 20 years. He was the go-to for the New York Times. Very important part of the New York Times mission. Listen to what he's saying now about what should happen to Trump supporters after Trump leaves office.
2: We need to, obviously, we need to defang Trump as much as possible and make sure that neither he nor anybody who follows in his footsteps has power after the next two elections. But beyond that, we really need to do a thorough purging of the United States. We need a demogification, and that is, you know, I'm not going over the top by using a word that's very similar to the denazification that we pursued successfully after World War II in Germany.
1: Now, that deranged lunatic was an important pillar of the New York Times for decades. And I asked the question earlier, I guess that's what she was struggling to answer, and she couldn't answer that any better than she could answer how she could be a Catholic and a Democrat. I was asking, how does that purge manifest itself? How do you purge the country of the millions and millions of people who are proudly America first? And she couldn't answer it because you can't, other than, I guess, genocide, mass extermination. Maybe there's a reason he compared purging the country of people like you and me to the Nazis. Because, look, the Nazis, they knew how to purge. They purged. And again, the guy sits there and looks into a camera and says, well, it's obvious. It's obvious. We got to purge the country. We have to have a demagification. Maybe he's referring to the deprogramming camps that Hillary Clinton once fantasized about. Remember when she said that a few years ago? People in MAGA are part of a cult and you got to deprogram them? Well, how would that work? You're going to strap people to a table? Maybe inject them with some kind of a serum? Golly, what a time to be alive, huh? 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I also want to thank you for supporting our Prison Fellowship Angel Tree Summer Campaign. It's not over. And we've had a very slow couple of days. I give all the credit to Joey last week, raised over $50,000 in just 4 short days. But the campaign is not through yet. And I'm thinking we could get to 1,000 kids. I'd like to send 1,000 kids to a Christian summer camp. 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The counter shows 825 kids. I know I'm asking a lot, but I believe this audience can come through. If you like what we do, if you want to do God's work, support this beautiful ministry called Prison Fellowship and send a child to a summer camp for a week. 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Great job to the team, Eric and Alex and Yasmin and Tracy. Thank you, Tony, for learning how to fly the plane. Thank you for joining us. We'll do it again tomorrow. Hope you can join us then. Have a great day. Be safe. Keep fighting the good fight. I'm Mike Gallagher. God bless America.

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5: News this hour from Town Hall. I'm Jason Walker. In Los Angeles, Mayor Karen Bass has officially now advanced to the November runoff for her bid for re-election. Other key races, including the gubernatorial race, still undecided at this hour. Iran apparently stopped communicating with mediators after Israel threatened to bomb Beirut as it fights the Lebanese militia Hezbollah. However, President Trump is disputing that claim. He says no, the talks are continuing. Testifying before the Senate Foreign Relations Committee, Secretary of State Marco Rubio says diplomacy goes hand in hand with commerce and defense.
6: Foreign policy cannot be separated from economic policy, from border policy, from energy policy, from any of these other spheres that are critical to our national interests. A country that cannot build ships or produce medicine or control immigration or access vital resources cannot defend its people, cannot defend its interests, and cannot defend its way of life. So our foreign policy continues to be reoriented around the real foundations of national strength.
5: Five American cruise ship passengers exposed to the hantavirus, leaving a Nebraska quarantine facility.
7: Health officials say they will complete monitoring at home after remaining symptom-free. They arrived in Nebraska 3 weeks ago following a deadly hantavirus outbreak on a South Atlantic cruise. The virus usually spreads through rodent droppings, but the Andes virus may spread between people in rare cases. 13 cases, including 3 deaths, are linked to the ship. There have been no U.S. cases connected to the ship, and the risk remains low. John Scott reporting.
5: U.S. Trade Representative says the Trump administration proposing tariffs of 10% or more for dozens of trading partners following a probe of alleged forced labor. More on these stories, townhall.com.
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5: Economists worldwide say this is not really a surprising event at all. Iran's central bank says that inflation has reached a record high there. The latest on the story from correspondent Charles de la Desma.
9: Year-on-year inflation in Iran reached a level in May unseen since World War II, underlining the economic pain average Iranians face as the Islamic Republic worries about the war with Israel and the U.S. restarting. A report Monday by Iran's central bank represents the first official acknowledgement of what Iranians shopping, paying for a taxi, or visiting a medical clinic already know. The real currency is battered by the war and uncertainty around it resuming. Meanwhile, long-time problems of economic management and government corruption also appear to be dragging down Iran's oil-backed economy as it remains under a U.S. naval blockade. Economic pressure in the past has sparked nationwide protests. I'm Charles de la Desma.
5: Breaking news and analysis, townhall.com. Anthropic is moving toward a Wall Street public offering. Here's correspondent Rich Thomason.
10: It's the latest chapter in its meteoric rise from a little-known research lab to one of the leading AI companies, valued at $965 billion. Anthropic has submitted a confidential filing to the Securities and Exchange Commission for a proposed initial public offering of its common stock. Anthropic said last week it had raised $65 billion in private funding that will push its valuation to $965 billion. Rich Thomason reporting.
5: A Major League Baseball team has given the boot, apparently, to an employee for discrimination. Washington Nationals have fired their director of community relations after he revealed he had a vendetta against one of the players.
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0: out of the dark of the deep range and into the light of the deep strange. Come at the hour, come at the caravan to midnight, DEFCON 1, live from space. Good evening, caravanners, friends all around the world. Welcome back. I'm John B. Wells, host of the program, and here we are, 2nd of June, 2026, a beautiful Tuesday night. A little thunderous outside, massive storm system, hopefully we'll be up, with no interference whatsoever, but you never know. You know, thousands of news links get sent my way every day, actually. News stories, videos, reports, opinions, more information than any one person could consume without losing their minds. If you want my honest opinion, and every now and then, one of those stories lingers. It's not necessarily the big story of the day, but for some reason I keep coming back to it, and it's usually not the story itself that sticks with me. It's the questions that come afterward. We live in an age where information has never been more available. We carry more knowledge in our pockets today than entire universities possessed a generation ago. And yet for all that access, it's harder than ever to make sense of what's actually happening. Every day brings another headline, another controversy, another expert, another explanation. And before long, there are so many moving pieces that you have to wonder if the sheer volume is the actual point. After a while, it can feel like you're trying to drink from a fire hose. There simply aren't enough hours in the day to follow every story, every claim, every twist, and turn to its conclusion. And maybe that is the problem, because when everything feels urgent, it's easy to start thinking that no matter what you learn, no matter what you discover, there's very little you can do about it. That's a dangerous place for any society to find itself. And then something else starts happening. You read one story and make a mental note of it. A few days later, you run across something entirely different. Then another piece shows up from a direction you weren't expecting. And before long, you're looking at three or four seemingly unrelated events and asking, or what? And then thinking, that's interesting. The names change. The circumstances change. But somehow the pattern remains familiar. One of the most valuable skills a person can develop is the ability to distinguish between individual events and recurring mechanisms. In other words, pattern recognition. Events come and go, but mechanisms repeat. History is full of them. The faces change, the institutions change, the slogans change, yet somehow the same incentives, protections, and blind spots seem to reappear over and over again. Maybe that's one reason trust has become such a rare commodity these days. We can live with an honest mistake. Face it, none of us expects perfection. But what's harder for us to live with is the realization that the playing field is not level. Some people seem to operate under an entirely different set of rules than the rest of us, and nobody ever seems to be held accountable. After a while, that has a way of wearing us down. We start wondering whether our voices matter at all, whether our votes matter, whether anybody is actually listening. We see it every day, and we've watched it unfold year after year, and once we realize we're not dealing with equal justice under the law, trust has a way of flying right out the back door. And there's another layer to all of this that we don't talk about nearly enough. Empathy. Most of us want to do the right thing. We want to help people when they're hurting. We want to be fair. We want to give people the benefit of the doubt. Those are good qualities. In fact, they're some of the best qualities we possess. The problem is that there have always been people willing to use those instincts against us. So when our compassion gets exploited and guilt gets manufactured, redirecting our good intentions, we find ourselves supporting things we never would have supported had we been given the full picture. Tonight, we're not looking at a single headline. We're looking at a collection of stories that have been crossing our radar for quite some time now. Some involve investigations, others involve the border, public institutions, financial systems, or questions about who gets protected and who gets held accountable. On the surface, they seem unrelated. Yet somehow they keep leading us back to the same place, and that's where our conversation begins tonight. Joining us is investigator, researcher, and child protection advocate Pamela J. Olson. For decades, she's examined patterns of institutional failure, public corruption, exploitation, and the abuse of power. And while her work has long focused on protecting vulnerable children and families, her research has expanded into the broader systems and incentives that shape many of today's most controversial stories. Tonight, we'll examine the cases, the claims, the investigations, and the questions that continue to fuel public debate. The more I look at some of these stories, the less interested I become in individual headlines. What catches my attention is where they seem to be leading. So let's see what happens when we start pulling on these threads. Because for all the technology and all the institutions and all the power structures, it has always come down to ordinary people trying to make sense of the world they're living in. And sometimes that can feel like a lonely place. But we're still here. And so are you. Stand by. Strap in. 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It got the Nobel Prize in 1996, holds the record for the longest longevity results on mammals in history. 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
5: This is L. Todd Wood. I'm the founder of CDM or CDM.press. Big, big story happening in Europe. The Restore Britain party is going nuclear against the savage immigrant crime, which is ravaging the United Kingdom. Rupert Lowe, the head of the party, is gaining in the polls and has said enough is enough. We'll see if Europe or the Britain or Germany or France actually has the will to survive. But at this point, at least there's some green shoots coming up. Maybe some globalist leaders will be pushed out of power. Anyway, go to cdm.press, put us in your daily scan. Global news without the global spin. Thank you.

The information and opinions expressed on this program are those of our guests or the host. They are not necessarily those of station owners, operators or staff of any source of transmission. This is Caravan to Midnight, DEFCON 1. Tonight, the Reckoning Files. Stand by for feed.

You know, earlier, just after this big storm started, it was like, I began to wax pensive, started thinking about the old days. And the not-so-old days, but still, they're getting old, that's for sure. I was thinking about the zoo, and I was thinking about the old agencies, the old studios, the old radio stations, the old voices, coast to coast, all of that. I was thinking about the people who were once 25, 30, 40, everybody vibrant, everybody in motion, everybody assuming there would always be another year, another project, another lunch, another phone call. And then one day you realize that world is gone, not evil, not tragic, just gone. And there's a little sadness in that. How could there not be? Someone who feels nothing at that realization hasn't been paying attention. But I think there's another ingredient mixed in. Gratitude. Because the sadness exists only because the thing mattered. Nobody mourns what never had value. Nobody becomes wistful about atmospheres that meant nothing. The ache itself is evidence of significance. Which brings me to Clint Eastwood. Yep. I used to refer to him as Gun Dad for obvious reasons. Yep, hit 96 on the 31st. At 96 years old, how many people has he outlived? Hundreds. Friends, actors, directors, producers, mentors, competitors, loves, entire generations. And yet what fascinates me about Clint Eastwood is that he never seemed to speak as though life cheated him. He always spoke as though life happened. There's a difference. He doesn't appear to be living in nostalgia, nor does he pretend the losses don't exist. He simply kept working. Oh, they say he's going to retire. We'll see. But he kept directing, kept creating, kept showing up.

antidote to finality. You know, Deep Purple's lyric is beautiful because it acknowledges the sadness without surrendering to it. I refer to the song Perfect Strangers. There's a line in there, "I know I must remain inside this silent well of sorrow, not drowning in it, not consumed by it, inside it, aware of it, carrying it." Because every life of any depth eventually accumulates such a well. The alternative would be never to have cared, never to have loved, never to have remembered. Wouldn't that be far worse? So yes, there's a tinge of sadness, but something else. Not resignation, not retreat, not nostalgia. Continuation. What so many remember is the vanished atmospheres, the vanished people, the vanished worlds. And then tomorrow morning, you go back into your lab. That's what I call my workshop, studio, everything, everything, everything is at the lab. Maybe you have a lab. What do? You go in, you start another experiment. That's not a person whose life is behind. That's a person who understands that the road narrows, but it does not necessarily end, not yet. And perhaps that's the real lesson of Clint Eastwood at 96. Not just longevity, purpose. And as long as there is purpose, there remains a horizon. And as long as there remains a horizon, the signal continues. But it's not really important what I think. What's important is what you think. We have a few minutes here before we welcome back to the program Pamela J. Olson. She's coming back to us from not too long ago, 24th of April. CTM episode 2743. We're on 2769 tonight. Please remember to visit jellyfish.news and sign up for the free newsletter. Your inbox is not going to be just bombarded with anything other than the newsletter, which will not be busy with animated ads or anything like that. I mean, at first it was okay, but now there's so many of them. Have you ever gone to a news site, any news site that really got your attention? You really never went back. Your mind just went, eh, because there are so many. Hey, disable your ad blocker. Show me the article and I'll think about it. No, don't. Are you sure you don't? Are you going to keep reading without supporting us? If you keep showing me signs, I will be less inclined to support you. Now, give me what I came here for, and then maybe I'll support you. And I do. I send a few bucks here and there, right? Well, here's a good one. Paris is burning. That's the title. Paris is burning. Guess which country is next? By Kevin Downey Jr., PJ Media. Came out yesterday. You may have heard the joke. Why are the roads to Paris lined with trees? So that the Germans can march in the shade. France is under attack again, but this time the roads aren't clogged with panzers. Today's conquerors don't wear helmets with silly spikes on top, nor do they don swastikas. Well, sometimes. France's new masters didn't formally invade. They were invited in by the globalist reptiles running the nation and much of Western Europe. They were given free housing, free food, and free medical care. They were also given a mission to destroy Western civilizations and out-procreate those pesky Europeans, kind of like the Quran tells them to do. What do you think? Many of the Operation Mockingbird gallery slaves are attributing the pyrotechnics to the result of a soccer game, and being from Detroit, I can't say the Motor City hasn't burned a car or three while celebrating a Detroit Tigers World Series win here and there, but it's hard to believe this current carnage is sports-related when those rascally firebugs scream Allahu Akbar while throwing Molotov cocktails at the Eiffel Tower. Dr. Malouf with two A's. The Muslim gang riots continue in Paris. A huge fire was started at the foot of the Eiffel Tower. Notice how they chant Allahu Akbar. This is a religious war. And this is their way of saying we own the place now. Call me a wacky doodle, but I don't see a lot of Paris Saint-Germain soccer jerseys in this video. You're right about that. And for those who don't believe me, believe this guy, Wiretap Media.

0: Paris is literally burning to the ground, and Muslim migrant gangs are openly bragging they're conquering France faster than the Germans in 1940. Canadian nationalists are the last in line of defense against the demographic invasion, cultural rot, and third world takeover. I mean, folks, this is insane. Didn't we know this would happen? Didn't we know this would happen? The third world takeover disguised as multiculturalism. What a bad joke. And frankly, it burns my blood. I heard a Middle Eastern guy say one time, and I thought, it burns your blood? I think he was trying to say it makes his blood boil, but anyway. So the lying rando who posted this tweet will likely call you a bigot for pointing out the hundreds of videos of Muslims gutting Paris. Right? See it at jellyfish.news. But one last thing. Eventually, when the Eiffel Tower is reduced to scrap metal, the Arc de Triomphe is a pile of rubble, and the nearest place to get a baguette is New Orleans, the plundering Muslims will sack the U.S. In fact, they've been warming up for years. Grok tells the author there have been roughly 140 attacks by the religion of pieces. I call them that because they blow themselves into pieces, believing their God will give them 72 virgins when they push the detonator. However, with the number of dead Iranian mullahs stacking up over the past few months, I wonder if there's a supply and demand issue with virgins, with virgin intacte, which may result in a bunch of dead terrorists having to settle for a set of steak knives. Nothing happening in Western Europe is an accident. I would add to the author's work, nothing that's happening in the United States is an accident either. The destruction of Western civilization is intentional. And for my radio brothers and sisters out there, don't be so gutless. Why are you sitting there in that chair? Self-aggrandizement? Because we're so special, being radio guys and girls. Really? No sense of responsibility. You're just in it for yourself? Now, this is your hour to come upon the stage. I suggest you do it. Or just huddle in the corner and hope everything works out, because you probably half of you won't pray everything works out, will you? Don't be afraid of being called Islamophobic, lest your kids pay the price. I'm here end at the rant just for a moment. I'm sick of this, aren't you? Oh, you are? Good. That's good. But now, Stephen Ben Noon reached out a while ago, and it's like, oh, they're shooting again. He's got somebody close to the action in the big country over there. And the guy in the big country said, yeah, they're shooting again, but they're not shooting at the state of Israel at the moment. They are shooting at U.S. forces and assets. So there you go. Now, this is ridiculous. One last little bit of angst. A World War II era bomb has exploded in Asia, killing 5 people. Wow. Wouldn't you have thought the rain would have gotten to it or something by now? No, it blew up some people. And Ghalibaf says Iran will be in direct confrontation with Israel if it doesn't halt attacks on Lebanon. Oh, one last thing. White House drops a brutal warning for anti-ICE rioters. Quote, play stupid games, win stupid prizes. Yes. Oh, boy. Trump's ban on trans-identified troops, unconstitutional, divided appeals court rules. That's not over. Watch and see.
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0: All right, we'll be back with Pamela Olson right after this. Stand by. Thanks for being here.
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0: Pamela J. Olson is an investigator, public interest advocate, and founder of Save Our Children. Retired medical professional she is, and longtime researcher. She spent decades examining issues ranging from child exploitation and trafficking to government accountability, public corruption, border security, institutional failures, and threats to constitutional liberties. Known for connecting seemingly unrelated events into larger patterns, Pamela closely follows emerging investigations, policy developments, and public interest stories that receive little attention from the mainstream press. Through her advocacy and independent research, she continues to encourage citizens to question narratives, follow evidence, and remain engaged in the preservation of liberty and accountability. Without further ado, here she is, Pamela J. Olson. Welcome back, Pamela. Great to have you on tonight.
1: Thank you, John. I really appreciate you having me on. Boy, you know, you make me sound really good there. I think it's a long way of saying she's a historical busybody. There we go.
0: yes, unequaled in busybodiness. It's amazing. I think it's great, actually. Well, I mean, what's the alternative? Just watch it fall down? Can't do that, right? So
1: exactly. It's better for us to understand what is going on. And that's pretty much what I'm going to give your audience this evening. And anyone who has listened to this great show before knows that when I come on, I just lay it all out and then John and I tear it apart. This evening, we have a large collective of what would appear to be different topics, but there is a thread that pulls through all of it. And I love the name of this show, The Reckoning, because this is where we finally are going to see some what many Americans would call justice. It's time. We're there.
0: Well, let me ask you this. Let me just start us off with this one. Why do you think public trust in institutions has so severely eroded, so dramatically eroded over the last 10 years?
1: Well, you know, I have to go back to my own parents. My father was a Roosevelt baby. My mom was a boomer. They were born, you know, about 4 years apart from one another. So the early 40s during World War II, and they saw the Vietnam thing go out. They saw Lyndon Johnson, Nixon, and all of that upheaval that was going on. For those of you that are history buffs or lived through that time, you can look at today, and it's a mirror image, dressed a little bit differently. Topics that are being slugged out are a little bit different, but it's the exact same motivation and machine. We've lived this before. Why is it happening this way? The Overton window and the Hegelian dialectic has absolutely made itself known. It's no secret that the world absolutely hates a freedom-loving, justice-founded country like America. They had to fell us at the knees so that we fit in neatly with every other country that does not uphold freedom and rights, which you started the show with, that horrible story of that young man who was literally murdered and should not be dead, should be walking to this very day in England. We are seeing across the board. Pick a topic, John, whether we're talking about children or we're talking about elders losing their homes to states who are using eminent domain for solar farms, whether we're talking about elections that are going on this evening. One of your listeners actually brought that to my attention just before showtime. And, you know, the primaries that are going on. It doesn't matter the topic, food, climate, medicine, jurisdiction and jurisdictional prudence, the law, D.C., in your state, in your county, every single entity is embroiled in either a scandal or in outright fraud, and there's no way for anyone to hide it anymore. And every single one of these stories I'm going to bring to you tonight is fraudulent in its text and why it has become a story. The question I want all your listeners to ask throughout this segment is, why are we not being told? Because at the end of this, I'm going to tell you exactly why the MSM, the mainstream media's news, is not pushing the actual events that are going across our country to this very day. And there's a very big reason why. So, you ready? You're going to get into it?
0: I'm strapped in tight. Let her rip.
1: Oh, okay, here we go. The coming Iran peace talks. Now, Jesse Water, less than an hour and 15 minutes ago, put out that the United States military has hit Kush Island. I'm sorry, Kesham Island, and Kurg is next. We knew that the second foot of this military action against a death cult, because there's no other way to look at Iran. We're not talking about its people. We're talking about the mullahs who took this over back when Jimmy Carter was still president, and that Obama has falsely propped up with billions of dollars and more than likely uranium through the Uranium One program through Hillary Clinton that gave it to Russia, and Russia, you know, gave it to Iran. We are coming full circle in a regime that has caused nothing but pain and suffering worldwide, and especially for those people living within that country. And that was just a hit off an hour and 15 minutes ago. So the coming Iran peace deal that has been being talked about is on the stage, and its focus is on the world is what's about to happen here in America. Is time running out for the enemy? The entire world is watching, and patriots from around the world are praying for America. We are all bound by a feeling deep inside, a feeling that cannot be publicly expressed for fear of ridicule, a feeling that challenges the mainstream narrative against that which we are told to accept and dare not question. Put simply, that people are being abused by those in power, and their time is running out. Remember the battles of Lexington and Concord. Give me liberty or give me death. For far too long, we have been silent and allowed our bands of strength that we once formed to defend freedom and liberty is deteriorating. We have become divided. We have become weak. We've elected traitors to govern us. We allow evil to prey on us. Those who claim to represent us gave us false hope and made false promises. The evil and corruption has only grown. This is more than party politics. This is about restoring old glory, our original foundational America. This is about saving our land and our people from those who wish us harm. This is about preserving our republic. We do not live in a democracy. We live in a federal republic. This is about preserving our safety. This is about restoring our nation's strength. This is about life, liberty, and the pursuit of happiness. This is about protecting our children. This is about saving America. This is where we are. This is where we are in not just socially and on our social media and with our friends and with our family and cohorts at work. This is where we are as a nation. And it doesn't matter if you voted Democrat or if you voted Republican, because both of those parties collectively have been taken over by what we call the Uniparty. These people work strategically and specifically to work against the actual founding of this country under our Constitution. Instead, it's about moving us closer and closer to what is being drooled over by the likes of Soros, by the likes of West, by the likes of people who find globalism, which is really the new communism, is where they wanted America, because they can't get away with everything that they've had for the past, let's say the past 150 years, just to be conservative, without selling America at the knees. And we have seen this, and in this last 10 years, and people may scream at the radio when they hear this, Donald John Trump, had he not come down that escalator in 2015, had he not run, and he was beloved by both Republicans and Democrats, and he gave to both equally throughout his lifetime, had he not stepped up, we'd already be gone. And that is a plain statement of fact. That is not a speculation. That is not opinion. We'd already be in the middle of a UN takeover with blue helmets in every single city and county. And America, as we knew it, would be no more. That man did not have to step up. That man did not have to take on this mantle. That man did not have to bring down Jeffrey Epstein in 2008, and the world didn't even know his name back then. He did not have to do any of this. And yet, because he loves this country, and I have no doubt, because he loves this country, he stood up and did what few other people would or could. Now we're looking at him not only flipping over in the first 4 years the discontentment of our D.C. Capitol, our people's houses were so rabidly against him, and we all witnessed it, and we kind of, you know, scratched our head and, gee, you know, what's going on here? in his second year of his second term, where we are now presently, and with these articles I'm about ready to label off to you very quickly, it becomes very clear that the entirety of any American government entity, with private entities through NGOs, have perpetrated more than just fraud upon the American people. They have lied, outwardly lied, causing our nation to fracture into segments and compartmentalize things that should have never come forward. And, of course, here I'm talking about the LGBTQ, ABCD, EFG, W, VW wagon list, litany of people who took a social justice.

0: something that we should have put billions, we're almost at $900 billion that we, the taxpayer, have paid to mollycall these people into believing that their mental illness is an actual way of life. We have been told pandemics, you know, everyone mask up and go and get this shot with very little background. And our doctors and nurses failed us at every single turn. They did as they were told. Then you look at the fraud that is occurring, whether you're talking about the Leering centers in Minnesota, the hospice in fraud here in California, Tennessee, also Minnesota. But who is perpetrating these frauds? Most of them, 60% or more, are Somalis or are Pakistani or from other countries that have come here and have been living off of this. Then you look at rule of law. We look at some of these federal judges who are stepping up and putting their toes into pools of justice they don't belong in. And yet they're being upheld by people that are in the Uniparty in D.C. as a means to stop what Trump is doing. And what is Trump and his administration? Because he's only one man. They are revealing and digging up things they thought were long buried, things they thought they could get away with, things they thought that they could shame us into silence on in order to get to their goal, which what is their goal? Well, all of them are either blackmailed, bought, and paid for in order to get America to come in line with an EU-styled government that turns into massive globalism. This is where we are today, John. This is exactly what's going on.
1: So you're in California, right? Yeah.
0: Yes, sir.
1: What do you make? This is one off the menu. You know, the menu is not the meal, right? What do you think of Spencer Pratt? I'm thinking that he's going to take out that ludicrous excuse for a mayor, Bass.
0: Right. Now, you know, a lot of people are giving him cred because he was a once TV personality. I didn't know that about Spencer Pratt. I don't watch much TV. There's nothing on it of worth, really. I'm more of a documentarian kind of gal. I like his ideas. Moreover, I like his passion. And I like that he's able to say, we're going to find out why A, B, and C is not working. We're going to disclose who has done this to California, especially within his realm of L.A. County, which, by the way, has a budget larger than most small countries. Okay, the power that is centralized in Los Angeles County is astounding, and it's what many Democrats have used and have cited as the vehicle to push, whether it's the teachers' unions, whether it's a presidential election, whether it's a Senate election. If you look at California ballot, there are so many who are running for governor. I couldn't believe as I looked at the whole first page of my ballot, we're all running for governor, and I didn't know 90% of them. The few that I did know are people that we already know who have failed, like Xavier Becerra. You've got Tom Steyer, who is a billionaire in his own right, who's a complete flake. He's absolute out there. He was a libertarian and supported the libertarian groups here in California for decades. You cannot out of nowhere look at these people and say, oh, yeah, because that's going to be better than someone like Steve Hilton, who wants to step in, who is an immigrant, who still very much has a heavy English accent and is willing to do the work that no Californian would stand up and do. So Spencer Pratt, I'm absolutely amazed by this young gentleman. I think he's got a long career. I think he's going to do great things for Los Angeles County.
1: I thought I saw something about is there a primary for that? There's a primary for that, right?
0: And, yeah.
1: Is that today?
0: Yes, sir.
1: Okay, that's what I was thinking. Okay. All right.
0: Well, we should know by tonight or by polls are going to close at 8:30, which is in about an hour and a quarter. So we should start having some results coming in. Or, you know, we'll see what California always does with Fox News, Bret Baier coming out saying, oh, 100% so-and-so is going to win. And I would not be shocked if they choose Karen Bass. Because really, when you're already 3 feet under and you're still digging for the next 6 feet to bury yourself in, why not double down on a Cuban-loving communist that has already turned that productive city into something that looks more out of Oliver's Twist, with many residents saying, please, sir, can I have some more?
1: Oliver Twist. Now, there's a name you don't hear every day. Yeah, well, did you hear the one about the ballots found burned inside an official drop box out there Sunday?
0: I certainly have. And, you know, I have to wonder out loud, was that set up? Or was that something that actually went down? Because these drop boxes, they're ridiculous. I mean, you can almost pick the whole thing up and just walk away with it. They're not chained down. They're not monitored. They're not watched. Anyone who puts their ballot in a drop box deserves what they get. You put it in the U.S. mail, or you take it down to the state of registrar yourself.
1: Well, yeah, you know, we don't have to be lazy all the time when it comes to things that are important. It's just ridiculous, you know. But, you know, it's convenient, Pamela. And people, isn't that what we all want, is convenience? Yeah.
0: That's a great point, because what do we want convenience for? We're exhausted. We're tired. We've had it. They have cut off, we're like rats in one of those mazes. Okay, and they've cut off every single venue, so we're just sitting there doing circles in our lives, wondering why we're so exhausted. We're exhausted, especially out here in California, for a very good reason. We just haven't quite put together who and why we are so exhausted. So when these convenience things come out, that should be flag number one that goes off in your head. They're trying to pull something on me.
1: I think I think it's becoming widely accepted that the Democrats really, except in isolated parts of the country, and I do mean isolated, but more every day, these people can't win any elections unless they cheat.
0: Mm-hmm.
1: That's just how it looks. Always voting irregularities, particularly in the blue states, because they're going to make sure that they don't turn loose of that stranglehold. They're going to hold on to their states, like Minnesota, for example. There are a lot of good people in Minnesota, and a lot of them don't like the leftist. They don't like the leftist government, but there's nothing they can do about it because they go and vote, and it seems like nothing ever changes. And I think it's because they cheat. I mean, it's just a guess, but that's what it looks like.
0: Well, and, President Trump put an EO out today for Scott Bessent, who is our Treasury Secretary, to shut down all financial bank accounts. They're facilitating these violent protests, the illegal migrants who are flowing in, the hard money behind the stuff that we've seen with Code Pink and some of these other really violent, the Delaney Hall. It's all foreign money that is funding this. And guess where a lot of that money is coming from? Cuba. Now, I'm not kidding. Cuba. There's a reason Venezuela was dependent upon Cuba for people that were their guards, basically. They were their first line of defense, right? And that money doesn't come from the Cuban people. The Cuban people have been kept poor. They have been kept now without electricity for God knows how long, without real communication with the rest of the world, which is where they're trying to take the United States. Cuba is a small dot in the middle of the ocean, and exactly what they want for the entirety of we the people across the planet. China's already got that. China's already done it. North Korea, most certainly another micro dot, another microcosm where they have tried this. And people are starving, and they're miserable, and they're so backward at this point that even seeing any kind of technology absolutely blows them away. They're almost like those tribes that no human is supposed to go around because they're cannibals, and they will kill and eat you, and they're to be left alone, whether it's in Brazil or off the Cape of Africa. It's terrifying that this is where they have taken the world, because it's the only way they can get away with the fraud, John.
1: It must be, and you know, it's funny. Venezuela and Cuba, they have something in common. China.
0: Mm-hmm.
1: It just becomes more and more obvious all the time what the man's plan is. He is dismantling this whole apparatus bit by bit. And the going's a little bit tough in Iran, but it's not going to be a world ender for us. It's going to be a world ender for the mullahs that run the place, but not for the United States. But
0: Absolutely.
1: It's funny, with all this, with persons like yourself out there doing the work and going on these various programs, you know, and of course ours included, you know, things are really starting to change. People are, I think a lot of people are really snapping out of it. It's not because we want to get our way, my way or the highway. No, no, no, no, no. It's no, just look at it. I mean, really just look at it. Take 5 minutes. You don't even need 5 minutes. Take 3 minutes and just look at it and you'll see what's actually going on here. People are going, Trump attacked Venezuela and he attacked Iran. And it's like, you don't know what's actually going on here. It's bigger than both of us. I'll tell you that.
0: It's massive and huge. And when I talk about money, you know, the second article I had for you was about the paid protesters. Nine members of Antifa that was a cell in Texas have been found guilty of terrorism. We're not talking about, oh, they were throwing water bottles or they were spraying their own pee on ICE officers, which are ICE officers, men and women who are American,
1: right,
0: to go out and do a job perfectly fine to throw your boogers, your vomit, your poop, your pee, you know,
1: they're
0: because
1: horrible.
0: You're out there protesting. There
1: yeah,
0: is no law that backs up that type of protesting. We can go out and protest. We have the First Amendment backed by the Second Amendment that allows us to protest against our government. What they're doing is not protesting. What they're doing is absolute on the boots ground terrorism.
1: Yep. We'll be right back. This is Caravan. Stand by, please. It's true. If you want something to go away, quit buying it, quit feeding it. The flip side to that coin is if you want something to grow, nourish it. People are getting tired of feeding the big tech monster because what they get in return is shadow banning, overt banning, or suspension on social media. Big tech and its derivatives also try to financially soft kill. 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So, don't feed the monster. 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
7: News this hour from Town. Boston Hall. I'm Jason Walker. Authorities in Kuwait say flights have now been suspended entirely at Kuwait International Airport following an Iranian attack that hit the facility, causing major damage. There are a number of casualties. The drone attack came after Iran and the United States had traded missile strikes late in the day Tuesday. U.S. military says it launched strikes on Iran in retaliation for Iranian missiles fired at not only Kuwait, but also later Bahrain. Testifying before a Senate Foreign Relations Committee, Secretary of State Marco Rubio says there's been some progress in talks with Iran.
8: Certainly in my memory, they have agreed to negotiate aspects of their nuclear program that just a month ago, just a year ago, they were refusing to even mention, much less enter into discussions about. That is not a guarantee that ultimately will lead to a deal that's acceptable to the Senate or acceptable to the American people. But we'll be able to engage them in a process to truly test the proposition of how far they're willing to go.
7: In California, GOP gubernatorial candidate Steve Hilton remains very positive.
9: To every single person who's voted for me, we're not there yet, but it's looking good.
7: Votes are still being counted. Hilton maintains a slight lead. Trump administration is advancing what it calls an election integrity measure.
10: President Trump is pushing new election integrity measures through the U.S. Postal Service, requiring states to submit voter lists tied to unique ballot barcodes for mail-in voting. The proposal is designed to strengthen ballot verification and track mail ballots throughout the voting process. The rule is now moving through the federal rulemaking process. Democrats and activist groups are already threatening legal challenges. Willie Nelson, The White House.
7: And more on these stories at townhall.com.
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7: There are some major changes on the forecourt of the Notre Dame Cathedral in Paris, with major transformation and excavation site revealing some treasures. International correspondent Charles de la Desma explains what's going on.
12: As thousands of tourists queue under the summer sun to enter the Notre Dame Cathedral, archaeologists are working just yards away below ground, uncovering traces of nearly 2,000 years of Parisian history. The excavation started after the cathedral was rebuilt following the 2019 fire. The dig has uncovered hundreds of objects, including a 4th century coin. Archaeologist Lucy Altenberg from the Paris Archaeological Unit, the 1,700-year-old coin.
13: This coin there is an example of a Roman coin that we found at the Parvis Notre Dame, where you've got the profile of, I think it's Constantine, this one. It was identified recently.
12: I'm Charles de la Desma.
7: Breaking news and analysis, townhall.com. A good day on Wall Street.
14: Stocks edged up to more records on Wall Street as winners of the artificial intelligence boom kept driving the market higher. The S&P 500 rose 0.1% Tuesday. The Dow added 228 points. That's about 0.4%. The Nasdaq Composite edged up less than 0.1%. Semiconductor company Marvell Technology jumped more than 32%. That came after the CEO of NVIDIA said Marvell could be the next company to be worth more than $1 trillion. Alphabet fell 3.9%. The parent company of Google said it's raising $80 billion to help pay for its AI investment. Seth Sutel, New York.
7: White House Correspondent Association dinner has been rescheduled for the 24th of July, the event initially disrupted in April by the assassination attempt on the president.
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0: like it too. I really do. Pamela J. Olson is with us tonight. We still have the majority of the coming hour together. And so I was just, you know, to your point about these wackos out there. According to the New York Post, I'll be brief, vandals sabotage generators at President Trump's Freedom 250 event, according to a spokeswoman, and fuel leached into underground water tanks, contaminating them. The generator fuel line set up for temporary lights for a May 17 event was cut, causing fuel to seep into underground cisterns that collect rainwater under the Washington, D.C. landmark. Following the Freedom 250 team's installation of temporary lighting on the National Mall, our equipment has been repeatedly targeted by vandals. And now, just so you know, because I want to get back to Pamela immediately, so I'll only take a few seconds here, but they're really raising hell over in the UK right now over that Sikh stabbing that kid. Little Henry Nowak. And of course, the family started screaming, racist, racist, racist. It's like you murdered a kid with a knife that nobody else can carry, but you can. You can carry it in the UK because you're Sikhs and it's part of your religion. So you used your religious adornment to murder this kid and then lied and said he knocked your hat off. I think people are, it's, you know, Pamela, it's taken a long time for people to get sufficiently ticked off to actually do something about it, but I think the Rubicon has been crossed. What do you think?
1: I'm going to agree with you. We had a case right here in Georgia where a great-grandmother, 66-year-old great-grandmother, was stabbed 18 times by, the woman was African-American, and so too was her attacker. No reason, just out of nowhere, on a bus, decided to stab this woman 18 times. The part that really makes me angry, that really just grinds all my gears, not one person on that bus stood up to help. It's Irina all over again. When you talk about the young man that was killed in the UK and they scream racism to cover it up. Well, don't they also scream homosexual, binary, non-binary, cis, non-cisgendered people's rights to be who they are when they show children these drag shows and these very scantily clad men letting their bits and pieces hang out here and there? That's child abuse. That's trauma. You know, if I were 3 to 5 years old and saw something like that, I'm pretty sure I'd have nightmares for the rest of my life. They don't care. They want what they want. And most criminals and the criminal mind, the malfeased mind, can't make $45 million off of working a normal day job. Why this crime is happening is because America is ripe for the taking. And Biden opened those doors wide and let them in. And they took us and took us and took us over and over and over. And the minute some temerity people stood up and said, hey, this isn't right, you're a racist, you're a bigot, you're an Islamophobe, you're
0: a white supremacist. Don't forget that one.
1: Oh, yes. White. We're all white supremacists for some reason. White culture must be gotten rid of. Now, imagine any of this in the reverse. If we were killing homosexuals, if we were killing drag queens, like they do in Iran, like they do in Palestine, like they do in Lebanon and in Syria. Okay. This stuff goes on in all 40 some odd countries that are Muslim run, that are Muslim faith based. Okay, this stuff happens on the daily, and it's normal. It happens here, and the only clapback they have for Americans is to call us a name. Now, if name-calling, you know, folks, I want to remind you of a little nursery rhyme, okay? Sticks and stones may break my bones, but words will never hurt me. We need to get over this, quote-unquote, American shaming when we point out this is not right. Pick any topic. Pick a topic because it's applicable across the board. If all you have is to say it's racist, but we're getting a Somalia or Pakis who are running these huge Medicaid, Medicare, Medi-Cal frauds and hospices, or you've got like what we've got here with the illegal immigrant, the Homeland Security just put out that they discovered a sophisticated cross-border tunnel that was used in a drug trade and human trafficking right there at the bottom of San Diego, California. It's Otay Mesa. it's one of the very last stops just before it is no longer California and becomes Mexico. Millions and millions and millions of dollars, and God knows how many lives are ruined through things like this. And the MSM barely touches it. Folks, the fraud's on, and they are here to shame you. Well, I'm here to tell you, if you are an adult and a voting age and you're allowing somebody else's definition or words to shut you up, may I suggest you go give yourself a darn good talk, get on your knees, say a little prayer, and let the Spirit guide you. Just let it happen, because until we are all in sync saying, this is not American, this is not a value that I want to uphold, this is not something I want to see continue, and I sure as heck don't want my tax dollars paying for the continuation of this crap that is destroying our country from the foundation up, which, by the way, for those of you who voted for Obama, he promised you and kept his promise that he was going to transform America. Words matter, folks. Words matter.
0: Fundamentally transform America.
1: And did anybody ask, what is it that you're going to transform? No, everyone just went nuts and, yeah, he's going to transform America. Well, here's your transformation, America. What do you think now? You can't believe these people on their face. We don't know these people from a can of paint. We have no idea who they are. They have a very slick Hollywood way of putting these people forward. They outright lie to you in saying what their platform is, because once they get in, guess what? You're screwed and they're not. We must come together as Americans.
0: Yeah, we do. And the thing is, we need to cut off their money, because it starts with providing funding for certain people who then drag the moronic foot soldiers in. And they use this money to promote these things. That's the only reason. All of these protesters aren't being paid, but the organizers are. The question is, who's paying them? And I think we know. Left-wing organizations that are, in some cases, are Soros-linked and others. So,
1: John, we're paying for it. The American people, the taxpayer, are paying for 75% of this. Soros is just throwing in money, a little bit here and there. You've got the guy that's in China that's married to the Code Pink founder, and they put their little bit of money in. But it's the American taxpayer that is paying for this through various NGOs that were never truly vetted, were pretty much rubber stamped, especially over the 4 years of Biden. We're paying for our own destruction, and this is how a Fabian socialist works. They put us all in the same pot, tell us we're all the exact same, and that we only deserve one type of governance, the one they, who are elevated above everyone, say that we can have. Now, we've already been through a civil war. We fought and lost blood and treasure to secure America for Judeo-Christian foundation. We have founding fathers that lost nearly everything and were men of their time who stood up to ensure they were building the best possible constitutional law that we could have. Half of it's even based on the Magna Carta of 1625. Okay, these were not idiots who just slapped something together and said, well, maybe it'll hold. No. You've got to take about three quarters of the BS that you're hearing through these educators, through these college professors who are all Marxists. They believe communism is the only way for the common man to make it in the world today. Instead of saying it's the fraud. The fraud is killing all of your programs off. The fraud is chipping away at your foundational rights. The fraud is meant to be the vehicle to take you to communism. And we're not even talking communism light like socialism. No, we're talking full-on Marxist communism, which has never worked anywhere, anytime in written history of mankind has ever worked. Socialism, even soft socialism, warm collectivism, as Mondami, which I call him, man damn it, is doing in New York. And for one of our great cities, New York, look at New York. It looks like downtown L.A. It's insane. And this is all done to break us down while these crows are feasting on America's bones, making all of their illegal money and taxpayers paying the lion's share of it. it must stop. And I'm happy to say that we are seeing things like Secretary of State Rubio, who today said these violent Marxist left-wing radical terrorist groups in the region found their seed money from Cuba. That's absolutely true. There's also a ton of money that is coming in from Marxist upheld, whether it was in the old Venezuela, whether it was in the old Argentina, whether it was out of Africa, whether it was out of China, whether it was out of parts of Eastern Europe, which the EU does have a nasty toe dipped in this pool as well. They're all going to get caught. The reason this feels so frantic and frenetic and why everything is just exhausting us is because their fraud is floating to the surface just like scum from a pond. And it's about to be scooped up and thrown in the garbage and burnt at its root, which is exactly what needs to happen. And seeing so much going on, whether it's Secretary Bessent, whether it's Mr. Rubio or FBI Director Cash Patel, who just let out that from their May 1st to May 31st, just let out their Operation Spring Clean and what that wrought. It was a month-long nationwide op, March 1st to May 31st, crushing violent crime across America. 1,139 arrests, 984 firearm seizures, 615 criminal indictments, 586 search warrants, 509 kilograms of cocaine seized. Boy, you know, I think the 70s are calling. They want their drug back. And 48 kilograms of fentanyl seized. And that isn't the precursor that you go to make the fentanyl. No, this is actual fentanyl, which fentanyl now is finding its way in almost every single street drug. Please talk to your children. Please. Trust nothing. I don't care if somebody's brothers, exes, cousins, next-door neighbor grew it themselves. Trust nothing. Kids want to have a good time. We all understand that. We've all been there. Going out and watching your son or daughter die because they just wanted to go out and have a good time and their drink was spiked or, you know, somebody gave them pot that was laced with fentanyl and, you know, instead of having a good time Friday night, they're mourning over their dead child Saturday. You know, this has got to stop. And this is the reason that they're doubling down and saying, okay, the fraud and the illegal activity must stop, which brings me to Epstein, which, you know, of course, it's me, founder of Save Our Children. I got to bring up Epstein. I got to bring up these pedophiles, which if you follow my X feed, I must post at least 20.

0: I am shocked at the amount of people that are coming out with charges that have CSAM. And CSAM is child sexual abuse material. It's just easier and keeps me from having to say child sexual material over and over. It is gross how much child sex pornography is traded and bought within the United States, with the United States being the largest purchaser of available CSAM that is out there that's produced worldwide. It's everywhere. Ukraine being one of the really big hot markets that are known for what we call grotesque snuff films of children and young people being put in some of the worst scenarios and situations. And these sick people in the United States buy it and trade it. It is a mental health crisis beyond a mental health crisis. I would say even above those who push the LGBTQ, SA, plus whatever. It's become one of those things where we are going to have to relook at First Amendment, because the last time I checked, a child can't consent. And that is Providence law that has been put in our foundation for a very long time. Our Fourth Amendment should protect our children from all of this that's going on. And they have raided, they have absolutely raided our rights and our freedoms to ensure that this sickness continues and that no child is left off the table, including many of their own children. This is all about money and power, and they're willing to do anything to keep it.
1: You know, it seems to me that the only way to actually put a dent in this is if some of these people are actually executed for it. Because I'll guarantee
0: I won't disagree with that.
1: As soon as a few of them go up on the platform and swing from a rope, because really electrocution is pretty—that's pretty grotesque. I mean, they literally burn you with electricity. That's a little over the top. You know, a rope is a lot quicker, but some of them are going to have to—they're going to have to take a few for the team, or this will not stop. And one of the reasons these people are facilitating the way that they do inside Congress, and they're not all Democrats either. Most of them are, but not all of them, is that they want to figure out a way to wiggle out of it themselves. That's all. They just want to save their own skins. They don't care about kids at all. They don't care about any of that.
0: No, they care about themselves. If avarice is the poisoned pen for loving money so much that you're willing to screw over mankind, which we have plenty of those in D.C. We have plenty of them in D.C., many of them very well-known names. Some of them we've never heard of before. Others are addicted to power and control and believe they'll actually tell themselves, well, if I do this one wrong thing to get a right thing done, it's okay. No, that you had to do a wrong thing to try and do a right thing that you never get to in 30, 40, 50 years of being there, being voted in by a constituency that believes you're actually doing a good job but can't tell a reporter one thing that they actually did for anybody, much less people for their own state. People have to wake up that their decisions and choices have consequences as well. We the people bear a burden here, okay? Yes, we actually fell into their trap. We all did. Not one person of a clarion voice was the canary in the coal mine and said, hey, they're about to screw you over. No, the 80s, it was all about money, okay, and power. The 90s was about a kinder, gentler America under Clinton, right? And then we had Bush and Obama, which Bush did basically the military equivalent of what Obama did, keep the military industrial complex going, because they all had contracts that they were making millions and millions of dollars off of. These people can barely tie their shoes, and they're multimillionaires and billionaires. We barely have enough for PB&J on the dinner table while they're having steak and lobster, but then we'll complain that veterans are having steak and lobster before a large incursion. It's disgusting what they choose to shame. But when shame is all you've got, it's a very easy switch for Americans to flip off. You actually have to give a crap what somebody thinks of you in order for shame to work. I don't care about any of these people. I trust none of them. How can I? nothing of substance has yet been produced for me to trust or even give a modicum of trust to anyone, red, blue, purple, Mao red.

0: whatever. I follow those who actually get something done. And those are the events that I'm giving you tonight of people who are digging down in. Some of them are part of the government. Some of them are just reporters that are being intrepidatious and digging down into something and pulling the truth out by its roots and holding it up and saying, look, America, this is what's going on. But people are exhausted. People are exhausted and can't listen to hours of someone yammering on, telling them, you know, this is what the founding of the nation is, or this is what the law actually says. And very few people will even break it down that way. Instead, these stories are a perfect vehicle for someone like me to say, look, every single one of these stories is proving that the supposed conspiracy theorists that they labeled the American people believing are not conspiracies in the way that they stated it. They were conspiracies, all right, conspiracies to keep away from the American public the absolute truth of any given topic of what was going on and why our D.C. and state elected officials were allowing this to roll over. So that goes to every Republican governor as well as every Democratic governor. There's no good guys here. Far too many people went along to go along, and that stops now.
1: So we're not witnessing isolated scandals. I think we're seeing a huge and undeniable pattern of, shall we say, institutional failure. And it seems to be becoming visible all at once, which some people would say, oh, that's terrible. It's just a tidal wave of weirdness. It's like, no, it's good. It's actually good. It should all come out at one time because, well, not to be crude, but it's better to just flush, in the interest of saving water, it's better to just flush the toilet once where these mugs are concerned. Just line them up and get rid of them, you know?
0: Well, and, you know, and one of the big, big lies that turned this country inside out has broken childhood development learning in some of our youngest generations, broke people from being able to work and continue to work and provide for their families. Those who were sick were literally just kind of hoisted away and put on ventilators and murdered. They were murdered. They didn't just die in a hospital. They were murdered by protocols that were untested. And those doctors and nurses who pushed with that should be right there with the pedophiles, should be right there with the fraudsters, should be right there with the terrorists. And it is going to be firing squad after firing squad after firing squad because I am a budget-friendly woman, and I know bullets are quite cheap.
1: Well, there you go. Yeah, it's look, everything has a beginning, a middle, and an end. And these some of these people are reaching the end of the line, and there's no getting out of it. And all the stuff that I think that we're seeing on the street, the new mainstream media takes up our time with, oh, look, they're rioting. Well, the riot police can handle that. Oh, look, they're out of control over here and over there. Oh, the whole country's melting down. That's the way they, in my opinion, they want to make it look. It's really not what it appears to be. It is made to appear to be much more widespread than it really is. We still got a ways to go here, folks. Remember what we talked about now. Please go over to jellyfish.news. I think you're going to enjoy the site. And just sign up for our free newsletter, okay? I say free newsletter. It is. It's completely free. And thank you very much for taking advantage of Norbert Poizer's.
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5: The Dutch hoped there existed a water route across America to the Pacific, and they sent Henry Hudson to find it. Although he was unsuccessful, he did lay claim to the land along the Hudson River, so named for him. There, the Dutch West India Company founded the colony of New Netherlands, receiving their charter this day, June 3, 1621. The Dutch leader, called the Staten General, after which Staten Island was named, gave the regulation, "Colonists shall, by their Christian life and conduct, lead Indians to the knowledge of God and His Word, without, however, persecuting anyone because of his faith."
4: This has been an American Minute with Bill Federer. 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
17: Just when you think you've heard it all, you find you haven't. This is Caravan to Midnight.
18: Caravan!
1: Yes, indeed. You know, I'm getting some nice reports, little pieces of email and a bunch of phone calls. And, you know, this program is recommended for mature audiences. But we're trying to pull some of the immature adults into it. And some people have even taken to telling their kids who are now grown, but still young, you know, still in their early 20s, mid-20s, that they'll listen to the crazy uncle who will actually tell you the straight story on things. You need to listen to this program. And it's amazing. The older folks have actually, to use an old hippie-esque expression, turned on a bunch of younger people to listen. And they are explaining to them, listen, you're going to inherit this mess. If we suddenly drop off the planet, you need to know some of these things, or you're going to be walking into a buzzsaw if you're not real careful. Now, you don't know what I mean yet, but if you listen to a few of these programs, you're going to find out that there are other things to learn out there besides what you're getting from your regular sources, and certainly better information than what you're getting from TikTok and even X, although there's a lot of good stuff on X. I was surprised to see how far over the edge Facebook has gone. Absolutely ridiculous. But anyway, I digress. So thank you very much for spreading the word. The more people we can get to just listen, the better off the listener may be. We frequently bring on people that introduce ideas that have not been taught in school, certainly haven't been taught at university, the things that are not dared even uttered at college and university in some cases. But they're being uttered now, and it's working out pretty well. So keep it rolling. The more people we can at least expose the information to, the better chance we have of recovering this republic. And we're getting close to the edge here. And you know, Pamela, I've said this 100 times probably, but I think that it was actually a good thing that the election was clearly stolen. This is obvious in 2020, and I think it's good because we needed President Trump more now with the election of 24 than we did back then, because it would have been over in 24, you know? So
0: I agree.
1: It's perfect. It's perfect timing, really. So where shall we go next?
0: Well, let's talk about another fraud that destroyed all of our lives. Husband and I lost everything during COVID. So when we talk about the FDA, the CDC, and the NIH, you know, Fauci's great National Institute of Health, which, you know, none of these are actual government programs, but yet we, the taxpayers, pay for everything because these are supposed to be the top scientists and top doctors, you know, the science. I've got my little quotation marks up with my hands. Ivermectin, fenbendazole, and HCQ, hydrochlorococquine, all work, but they were removed by the FDA, CDC, NIH, and specifically removed from being able to, quote-unquote, treat one of the worst virus flu seasons that we had in the 2021 to 2022, and pretty much was done. But unfortunately, for 4 years, we ended up killing people who had comorbidities that, you know, they had bronchitis every year. They were prone to pneumonia. They were infants, or they were very age. Flu kills about 2 million people a year, and we hit two flu seasons now instead of one. So when we look at the CIA admitting cancer and parasites are biologically the same, John Hopkins buried their mebendazole, which is fenbendazole and mebendazole, patient-curing cancer. The medical cartels, Bayer, AstraZeneca, Pfizer, Johnson & Johnson, Roche, and Merck own the cancer industry. So when I tell you that 90%, even glioblastomas, can be shrunk and cancer can be cured by ivermectin, fenbendazole, and or mebendazole, along with some normal supplements like turmeric and red clover, will actually cure your lymphoma. Cure it, not put you in remission. Cure it. Ladies, you're having a hard time post-menopause. We all go, what the heck just happened to my body? You know, what is going on with my belly here? Believe it or not, much of that is due to cortisol. And we're all stressed and exhausted. And cortisol is that nice little thing that our body will create to slow us down and rest so that we will become de-stressed. This is how the anatomy of a body works. And I'm putting it very crudely here. So please, doctors and nurses, don't come after me. You didn't describe that very well. You know, we're on limited time here. So we have a cancer cure. Would it shock you to know that we have known this since the early 80s? I believe ivermectin was studied and was put out 1984, the year I got married. So it's a few years back, and it was developed in Japan by a Japanese doctor. They have done studies. NIH had this, FDA had this, CDC had this, and they all turned it down. Why? Money. Big corporations flow money into these places like you wouldn't believe. Again, normal Jane and John Doe Americans rising up into a place of power and becoming multimillionaires seemingly within just a few years and only get a regular salary. At some point, one and one has got to equal two. We've got to look at these people and go, okay, you were a modest doctor and you stepped up and you're now the leader of blah, blah, blah. And now you're a multimillionaire or multibillionaire overnight. And we, the American people, aren't looking at that going, that seems kind of strange. We have had a cure for cancer. Heck, we have got a cure for most of the diseases, including Alzheimer's and dementia, that have just been sitting there. Why? Because the medical industrial complex survives on the blood of Americans. We pay for the lion's share of all pharmaceuticals across the world, which is why your insulin is costing $300, which is insane. Insulin's been around forever. It should cost you $5 for a month's supply. You know, it's become a point of we want to stay in power. We don't want things to change. I think there is a word we used to use in the 1800s called robber barons. And that's exactly what most of these large corporations, large medical, large pharmaceutical, grocery chains, you know, ag, big ag, they all want to keep their place and they don't want anything to move and they want to make even more money. So if that includes spraying pesticides all over your food, even though you wash and wash and wash, and the microplastics that are in our food, so that we are literally eating this stuff that's making us sick, that we then have to go to a doctor and get on medication that's going to make us even sicker and eventually show us into an early grave requiring even more medical intervention. It is a self-sustaining ecosystem based on our exhaustion, how diseased riddled we become. And if something like the Big C hits you, panic ensues. And the last thing you want to hear is we have to put a port in you. We've got to put pure poison that's going to kill 90% of all your healthy cells. We have this alternative that costs barely nothing. You know, it's about $100 a month, maybe $150 a month in comparison to $10,000 a month of actually going into a clinic and getting chemotherapy. It's all about the money. Americans, understand this. You are nothing more than brood animals. We consume. They need that. We get sick. They need that. And we are undereducated. And I don't mean to insult anyone who has spent a lot of time educating themselves or went through and got a master's or a PhD. You were fed pure BS. You were fed BS because they knew out of your mouth you would infect anybody that you touched with ideas that they knew from the start were incorrect. Okay, so it's not that we are quote unquote stupid. We've just been sufficiently lied to for so long and upheld fraudulent and incorrect ideations that the American people forgot how to critically think anymore. So that just came out of the FDA, CDC, and NIH, and I'm glad to see that some of our institutions like Yale and Harvard are finally pulling the stick out of their rears and are going to try and walk straight and walk right and actually put out the right information. The next one up, the biggest fraud that I saw this week, Tina Peters. They finally let her out June 1st, and I find that the article that I sent you on Ms. Peters is absolutely damning to those who put her in jail in Colorado. But there was a lot behind the people in Colorado in positions of power that had pressure laid upon them in D.C. that had nothing to do with that state. This goes back to what you brought up at the top of the hour, which was the election fraud. in the 2020, it is becoming so massively clear. And now that Colorado has had to step up and actually say, you know what, this was an incorrect adjudication. This was fraudulent. We're going to let her out. But get this, they're still going to try and go after her for downloading the election integrity as it was before the Dominion people got to the main hub of machines and wiped everything clean. Tina Peters will go down in history, in my view, as a patriot and a hero, without a doubt. She will be right up there with our founding fathers, along with many other really great patriots who have put their life and liberty on the line to save people like you and I from the absolute mess that we're living in. And the last one, January 6th. Oh, I don't know how many of you saw this, but check this out. Seven FBI agents have turned state's evidence on January 6th. Let the lawsuits commence. This is going to be one of those things where the entirety of the people who ran that, which would be Nancy Pelosi and company, ran this thing and actually think that they're going to get away with it when what they did was perpetrate pure sedition and misprision of treason upon we, the American people, and then installed a selected person, i.e. Biden, because he was already Captain Applesauce. They could get away with just about anything, and it looks and sounds like they absolutely did, from everything from an auto pen that Lyle Wathel Warren, you know, enjoyed using quite often, all the way down to Joe Biden, who was just on the Sunday circuit saying, I had no idea that Joe was having a problem. You know, it cracks me up as I read some of the comments under some of these stories. Oh, you know, as a doctor, they should pull her license. Number one, she's not a medical doctor. She's a doctor of education, which is like saying I'm the king of the poop hill made by dung beetles. It's worthless. It, you know, right. The woman is absolutely worthless.
1: Doctor.
0: So with the doctor, please. If she's a doctor, I'm the Prince of Persia. But we look at all of this in every single story I brought to you tonight. Fraud. Fraud is the smoke. All this chaos that we're going through is the smokescreen to cover the fraud in the race that these depraved, twisted idiots decided to change America and transform her forever from a open, freedom-loving, justice-filled nation to an EU quasi-side city-state of the UN. And this is where we have come. You're tired for a reason. You've just had the bathtub, the water, the soap scum, the baby, and everything else thrown at you over the past 10 years. And that you're still here and you're listening tells me you're right where you need to be. We are here in this time for a reason. Each one of us has a part to play, whether it's to edify your own family, your own friends, whether it's to share on social media, whether it's to stand up and maybe run for a county or state or even federal seat to make things right. You don't have to be a PhD candidate. You don't have to be a lawyer. You actually don't have to know anything about the law, as proved by both houses that are in D.C., currently. I don't think Thune has ever read the Constitution, quite honestly. I doubt most of these people have any idea what they're doing because they're being told what to do by those who have paid and purchased their vote.
1: Yeah, it's really something. You know, it was already in decline, and that kinder, gentler nation nonsense from George H.W. Bush. And then, of course, we had his son, George Bush, later. And George W., and off we go to Iraq for I don't know how many years, a lot of them. But this thing really got started rolling under Obama, because he's going to fundamentally transform America. And he's nothing but a little communist. He was bred a communist, born a communist, educated by communists, and shepherded into office by communists. And that's all there is to it. I mean, he was a complete failure on every front.
0: Yes.
1: He was in it for himself. He was in it for the ideology, you know, and nothing but. He's part of the Bill Ayers crowd, so to speak.
0: Well, if people are willing to throw their morals, their ethics, and their ideas away in lieu of a paycheck, okay, I already have a problem with the person. If this is about money for you, go find something else to do. Governing is not your gig.
1: Well, you know, that's why a lot of them want to go to D.C. because they know, look, Pamela, I asked this question for a long time. How do these people wind up, if they ever do leave Congress, how do they wind up multimillionaires on a congressman or a senator's salary? And it's just recently come out, and it didn't get much traction, really, that they've been doing insider trading the whole time. And I said it over 10 years ago. They go into a committee meeting, they come out of it, and they call their stockbrokers. That's the answer to that. And people were going, yeah, you're just being snarky. It's like, no, it's true.
0: Oh, but it's provable facts.
1: Absolutely, but there's been no follow-up on it. I don't hear anybody being indicted for insider trading. That's against the law, you know?
0: Maybe we should ask MTG about that, seeing as she is now sitting in her $5 million new little place there in Puerto Vallarta. No, not Puerto Vallarta. I'm trying to remember where she is. She's in Chile somewhere and living the high life with her new Democratic, which I won't even say Democrat because JFK was a Democrat. So is our president. He was a Democrat all of his life. Democrats aren't bad people. The American people aren't bad people. Doesn't matter who you voted for or what your political ideations are. What makes this bad is that they weaponized Democrat and Republican, making it embarrassing for you to have to admit either. May I suggest that you stand up and say, I'm an American first, and my politics are about making my nation the best it can possibly be, to keep and secure our freedoms and our justice, so that we are handing over a better world to our children than we got.
1: It's
0: you don't have to apply. Well, you know, we
1: so
0: can
1: what?
0: Do it, you know?
1: We got nothing else to do, right?
0: Well, at this point, it's either that or run in circles and be exhausted all day, and it's just not worth it. And I get why people are like, I don't even want to know any of this stuff. I just can't take anymore because it's so much, and it presses down on people. You made the wrong choice. Well, if you made the wrong choice, we all made the right choice or wrong choice because we were right there with you hearing and listening and seeing the exact same things you did. This is not your normal red versus blue bloodbath political wars going on. This is an attempted coup. And I only say attempted because these nine stories lay out, they are uncovering and unpeeling that onion, getting down to the core. Arrests are being done. The fraud is being shown to the American people. And what comes next, I think, is going to shock even me because the largesse of this, the amount of people involved in this, is going to be overwhelming for most of us to take in and to understand.
1: I couldn't agree more. But just as long as we've touched on her, what do you make of Marjorie Greene living in Chile?
0: I think she was a plant. I really do. I think she was there to make anyone who believed in the Epstein or the pedophile rings, because Epstein was a very small player. There are much bigger players with much bigger names that are going to come out that are going to drop jaws. I believe that she made a caricature of what MAGA, Make America First, which supposedly is just a bad idea. Do not make America great again. No. That's horrible. That's racist. I believe that she was a plant and she's been paid well for her performance. And I think she got out just before the guillotine, as it were set up for chopping heads. So I don't believe that she's going to get away clean. I do believe that there are going to be repercussions. And I think there's going to be a lot that comes out on favored senators and Congress people that people thought they could trust that are going to come out and find that these have been bought and paid players for a very long time.
1: Well, it's everything is not going to come okay all at once. I mean, this is a work in progress. And that's what happens. You want to live under a dictatorship? Okay, just mind your P's and Q's and hope nobody falsely accuses you, and you'll have a predictable, albeit slightly miserable, life. But if you want freedom, if you want liberty, which we keep talking about freedom. Well, I'm going to say this for the umpteenth time. You have the freedom to walk around the prison exercise yard, but you do not have the liberty to leave the prison. So let's cut the freedom part. And let's go with liberty. That's what we want. It's a with It's not with freedom and justice for all. It's with liberty and justice for all. And those words are different. And I don't think that people have really thought about it because they've heard it so much, that phrase so much, that they've got kind of a semantic satiation. It doesn't really mean what it means, what it really means to people who hear the word. But that's what we need to do. And it's, I'll tell you, we better do it before 28. You know what I mean?
0: Well, you know, give me life or give me liberty has been a clarion call of the American spirit since 1776. I don't think people really take in the gravity and the gravitas of those words. I would rather live free than get on my knees and support any of these crazy ideas and ideations that are being shoved down our throat. You know, I don't like eggplant. I'm sorry. I just don't. My mom would try and force it down, and I'd throw it right back up. This is where you need to be mentally. It's time to throw up and get out all of these fake ideas and instead stand in your own known tradition, justice, and history. Because if you don't know your history, none of this is going to make any sense to you.
1: And ain't it the truth? I think that's a beautiful place to leave it tonight. How do we? How can we keep up with you?
0: Oh,
1: I don't think
0: you
1: anybody really
0: me.
1: Can. But we can't keep up with you.
0: You can follow me on X at Pamela SOCFEN. It's right there in the beautiful show packet that is built by CTM. And you can always email me at saveourchildrenca@gmail.com.
1: And CA is California, not Canada.
0: Yes.
1: Right.
0: No.
1: Okay. Save our. Did you hear about involuntary euthanasia is coming to the Canadian citizens? You heard that one, I guess. Hey.
0: The MAID program, and it's disgusting. And the next time we come on, let's delve into that because that whole thing terrifies me.
1: I look forward to that conversation, Pamela. Thank you very much. Pamela J. Olson, everybody. This concludes tonight's episode. You're most welcome. God bless you. 2769, The Reckoning Files. They're all about to be released, so strap in tight for that one. God bless you, everyone. The signal continues. And good night.

0: It's true. If you want something to go away, quit buying it, quit feeding it. The flip side to that coin is if you want something to grow, nourish it. People are getting tired of feeding the big tech monster because what they get in return is shadow banning, overt banning, or suspension on social media. Big tech and its derivatives also try to financially soft kill. This is when someone wants to buy something, but they are prevented from doing it because their payment repeatedly fails. And of course, when the gateways do work, we pay for this convenience with fees. So, don't feed the monster. If you want or have ever wanted to join Caravan to Midnight by card or any other payment service and found you could not process your membership, just send a check or money order to CTM, P.O. 141288, Dallas, Texas 75214. 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
8: This is Bloomberg, Daybreak Europe for this Wednesday, the 3rd of June from London, coming up today.
9: Levying up, the US proposes new tariffs of at least 10% on imports from the UK, the EU, China and many others.
8: Cloud control, Europe moves to reclaim its digital sovereignty as Palantir comes under fire from UK lawmakers.
9: Fresh ceasefire strains, the US and Iran resume strikes as a top oil executive warns that everyone is asleep at the wheel.
8: Plus, rocketing to market, SpaceX eyes an historic IPO valuation with plans to reportedly raise $75 billion.
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8: Now, let's start by looking at the markets this morning, Tima. So European stocks this morning are falling, down by 0.4% as oil prices rise. Brent crude futures are up by 2.1%, trading above $98 a barrel. So energy shares are amongst the biggest gainers today. B&M retail up as much as 16%, biggest intraday gain on record. Akzo Nobel, though, plunging some 18%. And in bond markets, gilts slipping. You've got two Bank of England rate hikes now fully priced in, and stock futures for the US market open. A brief look at those after we had the continued momentum in the AI trade in Asia. Nasdaq futures are still in the red this morning.
9: Now to our top stories. The US is proposing tariffs of at least 10% on imports from most major trading partners following an investigation into goods allegedly produced using forced labor. The probes are one part of the administration's effort to revive Trump's tariffs after the Supreme Court ruled that many of them were unconstitutional. The 10% rate would apply to imports from the UK, the EU, Canada, Mexico and Taiwan. Products from other major economies, including China, India, Japan, South Korea, Brazil and Switzerland, would be subject to a 12.5% levy. Former US Secretary of State Mike Pompeo gave his reaction to the announcement as the news broke overnight.
11: The president has used tariffs to try and achieve objectives. That's a legitimate use of America's power to tax, right? It's a very reasonable thing. When you think other nations are not behaving in a way that are consistent with the things that matter to your citizens, the people that the president was elected to represent, hopefully you'll set out clearly this is the expectation, this is the behavior we're trying to achieve. When you do that, you remove the tariff and countries go compete. But I have no problem with the President of the United States making a decision saying, no, this is the right thing to do. And other countries will make their own choices.
9: America's former chief diplomat Mike Pompeo speaking to Bloomberg. The levies will not take effect immediately and are subject to a public comment and review period that begins this week.
8: Now, the European Union will today announce plans to boost its tech industry and to reduce its reliance on American and other suppliers. A draft of the plan, seen by Bloomberg, contains measures on chips, cloud computing and artificial intelligence, including driving construction of European data centres. The proposal is an effort to challenge US dominance of the sector from major players like Amazon Web Services, Microsoft Azure and Google Cloud. Former Executive Vice President of the European Commission, Margrethe Vestager, has told Bloomberg Radio that Europe needs more alternatives.
12: I think it's really important to define technological sovereignty as a question of control. Can you control what is essential to you? And of course, not all data is equal, but some data is more important than other data. And I think it's really important that data that you really want only to be for European jurisdiction, that you make sure that you have only European jurisdiction.
8: Margrethe Vestager there, who helped develop the EU's digital rulebook. It comes amid reports that the bloc's €20 billion investment plan in AI data centres faces a number of delays and funding issues. Sources tell Bloomberg that the EU's efforts to back gigafactories, which were announced last year, lack clarity about demand and subsidies.
9: The fragile ceasefire in the Middle East faces its latest test after US forces intercepted Iranian strikes and hit a command center in the Islamic Republic. US Central Command said Iran had launched ballistic missiles and drones towards neighboring countries, including Kuwait and Bahrain. Here's Honor Ant, our managing editor for the Middle East and Africa.
13: The bottom line of what's happening, including those missile attacks by Iran and the U.S. response, is that we are seeing an agitation in the market. Mm. People are losing belief that, you know, the longer this process takes, the more likely it is to see risks that could derail the whole peace process, if we can call it that. And the agitation is expressing itself in many ways.
9: Bloomberg's Honor Ant there, as the US military is pursuing less public ways of protecting vessels in the Strait of Hormuz with a quiet version of Project Freedom. Bloomberg understands some ships are turning off their transponders and sticking close to the Omani coast to avoid Iranian mines, with the US military assisting if needed.
8: Vitol's top executive in the Middle East says that Europe and the US aren't facing up to the growing oil supply crunch. Speaking at an S&P Global conference in London, Tom Baker accused Western governments of being asleep at the wheel when it comes to the crisis. Vitol estimates that global demand destruction could come in at around 4 million barrels a day, with countries delaying purchases in the hope that a resolution to the Iran war will bring down prices. Brent crude futures are currently trading up 2%, just below $98 a barrel.
9: SpaceX is aiming to sell shares at $135 apiece for its record-breaking $75 billion IPO. According to Reuters, the firm is breaking the traditional listing process of announcing a price range before marketing the shares and setting the price before trading begins. Dan Ives, Global Head of Technology Research at Wedbush Securities, says investor interest in tech is set to continue.
14: It's a tidal wave of IPOs that are coming, but they're all at the heart of the AI revolution. And I think to some extent, when you look where we are, we continue to believe this AI party started at 9 p.m. It's about 11:30 p.m. Party goes to 4 a.m.
9: Dan Ives from Wedbush Securities speaking there. The deal involving Elon Musk's firm would be the largest IPO on record, more than doubling the $29.4 billion raised by Saudi Aramco in 2019.
8: Now, Democrat Javier Becerra and the Republican Steve Hilton have taken early leads in the primary for California's governor. This is to replace the Democrat Gavin Newsom. With just over half the ballots reported, they each have about 26% of the vote, according to Decision Desk HQ. In the mayoral race in Los Angeles, Democratic incumbent Karen Bass has advanced to a runoff vote in November. Meanwhile, in the House elections in California, AP is projecting the Republican David Valadao advancing in that House election in California.
9: And the police response to a murder in the UK has sparked outrage across the political spectrum and protests outside a police station. Henry Novak was handcuffed as he lay dying last December after his killer, Vikram Digwa, falsely accused him of racism. In body cam footage, the 18-year-old can be heard saying, "I've been stabbed," to which an officer replies, "I don't think you have." Yesterday, the Prime Minister gave his reaction after viewing the footage.
15: "It's harrowing. And I have to say, as a father of a 17-year-old boy, I felt sick watching it."
9: Keir Starmer says there are serious questions for the police to answer, while Reform UK's Nigel Farage says the reaction to the murder should be one of pure cold rage.
8: So those are our top stories for you this morning. In a moment, we're going to get more on why that particular knife death has become so politically sensitive and important here in the UK, and also that tariffs are back. So we'll be talking to our tariff czar, Brendan Murray, in just a moment on that and what it means. But in terms of the markets, European stocks are down this morning, falling 0.3% as oil prices rise. So Brent crude futures this morning trading up 1.9%, just below $98 a barrel. All of the uncertainty around what's happening in the Middle East and the overnight strikes between the US and Iran have also helped to overshadow US markets. S&P 500 E-mini futures are also in the red. You've got, in terms of the bond markets, gilt slipping. Two Bank of England interest rate hikes now priced in, 68 basis points of cumulative increases for the ECB. So it's a little bit more than we've seen in the last couple of days. And this, as we see in other markets, the Bloomberg Dollar Spot Index stronger, 0.1%, and the euro at 116.15, so down about 0.1% this morning. Tiwa?
9: Well, we're going to get a bit more on one of the stories driving markets this morning. That's as the US is proposing tariffs of at least 10% on imports from most major trading partners. This follows an investigation into goods allegedly produced by forced labor. And as President Donald Trump seeks to rebuild the sweeping tariff wall struck down by the US Supreme Court, with more, we're joined by Bloomberg's trade czar, Brendan Murray. Brendan, this seems strikingly similar to that previous trade war. Is this just the same thing in another form?
16: Yeah, effectively it is. That's what the administration is trying to do here, is to replace the tariffs that the Supreme Court struck down with others that are more legally durable. In this case, the so-called 301 authority that the president has to impose tariffs based on unfair trading practices, which in this case, the U.S. administration is saying that countries, some 60 of them, have violated the forced labor rules or failed to enforce those rules, thereby creating an unfair situation for American workers, and hence the remedy is these proposed tariffs. Now, there's a process that these will have to go through, a public comment period. The U.S. government will have to engage with in talks with various countries involved here. So these are by no means the final tariff that countries will face, but this is the beginning point of a whole nother round of negotiations and public comments that will have to occur before these new tariffs replace the ones that were ruled unconstitutional.
17: Okay. Well, Bloomberg reports that China has now issued a statement denying forced labor. In the statement from the foreign ministry spokesperson Mao Ning, so-called forced labor does not exist in China. Do we think that this, and especially, you know, that description of forced labor is going to mean that these U.S. tariffs face bigger pushback? Can we expect retaliation?
16: Well, a lot of countries have already negotiated trade deals with the U.S., and they will essentially face no different tariff level than they currently have agreed. So China does not have a trade deal with the U.S., and therefore they are currently in a sort of ceasefire in terms of raising tariffs on each other. But President Trump just visited Beijing a few weeks ago, and China understands, according to the U.S. administration, that they will face some tariffs of some level, and what that will be ultimately, we don't know, but currently it's at anywhere from 10 to 12.5%.
9: We've got a response so far from Japan, the Japanese Deputy Chief Cabinet Secretary, saying that the Japanese and US governments have been in close contact regarding this statement on new tariffs. What does that tell us, perhaps, about how we might see other countries react? And also, the reaction from countries is one thing, but are we likely to see more legal challenges, perhaps from within the US too?
16: Yeah, it's a really good question. Countries like Japan that have a deal with the Trump administration will be very carefully watching to make sure that they get the same tariff level under these new tariffs than they they have in the agreement that they've worked out. The UK in a similar vein will want to make sure that cap stays at 10% in the deal that they negotiated. So what we're going to see over the next month or so until those unconstitutional tariffs that were replaced with a tariff that expires, we're going to see essentially a whole new tariff wall erected around the U.S. economy just through different authorities.
17: Yeah, absolutely. So we'll continue to track, the imposition of tariffs, the consultation period, plus also the response from different countries. Thank you so much, Brendan, for being with us. That is Bloomberg's Trade Czar, Brendan Murray.
9: To the UK now, and protesters have pelted police with missiles in clashes close to where student Henry Novak was stabbed to death in Southampton back in December. The 18-year-old was handcuffed as he lay dying after his attacker claims to have been racially abused. Conservative leader Kemi Badenoch has called the 18-year-old's killing a seminal moment for Britain. Joining us now with more is our UK politics reporter James Walcock. James, can you start by telling us a bit more about what happened and why it's become such a political story in the last few days?
18: So, Tira, at the end of last year, a 23-year-old Sikh man called Vikram Digwa stabbed a white student, Henry Novak, multiple times. Vikram's been found guilty, and it is footage released by the police force that has sparked a furious political conversation. In that footage, which I've seen a couple times and is very distressing and very graphic, the police arriving on the scene take the killer's side of the story, who falsely accuses Henry, who is the victim here, of racism, and the police then handcuff Henry as he is dying on the ground. Now, look, that footage was always, I think, going to spark a political conversation. It is deeply distressing. The fact that this case is racially charged, in that a Sikh man is killing a white man and in doing so accuses him of racism in the process, and also, though, and this is where we come into the events of this week, the Reform UK leader Nigel Farage yesterday, after this court case, after the footage had been released, makes an emergency address, as they term it, in the Reform UK party, and says that this incident demands pure cold rage and other figures in the Reform UK party to speak of anti-white racism and two-tier policing gone wrong, a theme that they have been prosecuting for years now. And so it plays into those elements. And overnight, we saw a violent protest in Southampton where this incident took place, where two have been arrested. And we wait to see if more happens today.
17: Mm. What does it mean for Keir Starmer and the Labour Party?
18: What we are seeing, Caroline, is a kind of divergence in political views. I mean, Tiwa mentioned Kemi Badenoch, Conservative leader, who sort of speaks to universalism, this idea of, she speaks to Keir Starmer himself kneeling for George Floyd. And she says that movement of Black Lives Matter has gone too far and needs overcorrecting. Those are her words. So that is the view on what I'm going to term the centre-right. In Reform UK, they are speaking of anti-white racism. In Labour this morning, the policing minister, Sarah Jones, speaks for the need for tolerance and diversity and British values. Starmer himself is widely considered, even by those in his party, as a lame duck. And so what we remain to be seen from potential rivals like Andy Burnham, Angela Rayner on the left, West Street in the centre, is quite what Labour values are now. We are seeing the political space open up in Britain in five-party politics. And in a moment like this, which is emotional, distressing, racially charged, we are looking to see to our politicians quite what language they find to meet that moment and the values they want.
17: Even as the family, of course, of the victim have called for karma, for this not to be a motivating factor for further violence.
19: Okay, a developing situation in the UK that we'll continue to keep you updated on. Thank you, James, for being with us.
17: Coming up in the next part of Bloomberg Daybreak Europe, an exclusive interview with the former NATO Secretary General Jens Stoltenberg on why relations between the US and its European allies are more difficult to manage now. This is Bloomberg.
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5: It is 9:21 a.m. here in the City of London. Good morning, I'm Caroline Hepke. Looking at European stocks, so we see stocks declining on the stock 600 index, down 0.4%. The Zetra DAX sees a bigger decline, down 0.8%, as oil prices resume their climb. This ceasefire looks incredibly fragile between the U.S. and Iran after an exchange of fire overnight between the two. Brent crude futures now up by 2.7%, trading above $98 a barrel. Energy shares are doing well as a result of that in Europe, but elsewhere you see some quite big decliners. Akzo Nobel and Partners Group. Akzo Nobel, that's down to the end of this bid by Sherwin-Williams and Nippon Paint. So, you know, they were attempting a deal, but that's fallen through. So Akzo is down more than 18%. On the flip side, B&M, the discount retailer, up by more than 15%. They've had a difficult year, but things are a bit more positive for the end of the year, so that seems to have been warmly welcomed. This as gilts are slipping, looking at 10-year gilt yields up 4 basis points. That's the case across Europe, 3.01 now for benchmark German yields, 4.48 for those US Treasury yields, up 4 basis points. That's a look at the markets. Let's get more on what's going on around the world with Tiwa Adebayo here in London. Good morning.
6: Good morning, Caroline. The fragile ceasefire in the Middle East faces another test after US forces intercepted Iranian strikes and hit a command center in the Islamic Republic. U.S. Central Command said Iran had launched ballistic missiles and drones towards neighboring countries, including Kuwait and Bahrain. The U.S. is proposing tariffs of at least 10% on imports from most major trading partners, including the U.K., EU, China and India. That's following an investigation into goods allegedly produced using forced labor. China hit back at any suggestion it uses forced labor and said trade issues with the U.S. should be sorted out in talks, according to Foreign Ministry spokesperson Mao Ning. And Democrat Javier Becerra and Republican Steve Hilton have taken early leads in the race to be California's next governor to replace Gavin Newsom. In the mayoral race in Los Angeles, Democratic incumbent Karen Bass has advanced to a runoff vote in November. Early returns indicate she's likely to face reality TV star Spencer Pratt, who is a registered Republican. Those are some of our global news headlines.
5: Tiwa, thank you so much for that. So let's get to one of our top conversations. This is with the former NATO chief, Jens Stoltenberg, of course, former Norwegian leader as well. He's been speaking to Bloomberg's Jackie Simmons at the Bloomberg Newsmakers event in Oslo. He says that tensions between the United States and its European NATO allies are now more difficult to manage compared to when he left the alliance, which was in 2024. Here's some of that conversation. Stoltenberg beginning by reflecting on comments that he made 2 years ago when he left the NATO alliance.
7: I'm not more optimistic now than 2 years ago. If anything, it has moved in even a worse direction since 2024 when I stepped down from NATO. But I hope that I also said something that we just have to continue to believe that it's possible to push things in the right direction. And especially if you are a politician, it's not your task to speculate about what everything that can go wrong. It's our responsibility as politicians is to try to take actions that minimizes the risk for bad things to happen and maximizes the likelihood for good things to happen.

0: So I focus on that instead of speculating too much about likelihood for different events.
1: Okay. Well, another thing you talked about a lot is, you know, the importance of compromise.
0: Mm-hmm.
1: And you said that that's a really key characteristic for anyone leading NATO. Now that you're looking at NATO from the outside, do you feel the role of keeping that alliance together has become much harder since you stepped away?
0: I think it's correct to say that it's harder now, meaning that the tensions between Europe and North America and the United States are even stronger and more difficult to manage. My father, he was really the man that taught me the value of compromise. He had his main message was that compromise is the most beautiful thing you can do, and he defended the idea of making compromises. And I've learned that from him, and I have taken that into my own political life. Being the prime minister of a coalition government, of course, you need to make compromises. Being the secretary general of NATO, as I was for 10 years, of course, you have to make compromises. But there is a limit, and the challenge is to find when you are not willing to make more compromises, and then to actually to go for confrontation, and that's the difficult decision for every politician, when to stop compromising and when to actually take the cost of conflict, confrontation, and for the Secretary General of NATO and for NATO today, of course, I still believe that the task is to try to keep North America and Europe together. But there are limits for what we should accept, and I totally agree with NATO allies and all those NATO, European NATO allies who said that, for instance, to try to threaten another country, to threaten Greenland, to threaten Denmark, that's unacceptable. So there are limits for compromises.
1: Mm-hmm. And on that point, I mean, one thing that we've seen in the news a lot this past week is there's been many incursions, drone incursions and incidents in NATO territory. If push comes to shove, how prepared is Europe for war?
0: Well, NATO, and that means European NATO allies and Europe, is more prepared than we have been for decades. Meaning that it depends a bit what you mean by prepared. One thing is to be mentally prepared. I don't think we are mentally prepared for war, meaning that war is something we just continue to regard as something unthinkable, at least large-scale war. And that's a bit dangerous, because we have seen that war is possible also in our close neighborhood. But if you look at the kind of military capabilities, we, NATO allies, European countries, they have more forces, higher readiness, more high-end capabilities, stronger defense industry, new defense plans, more troops deployed in the eastern part of the alliance. So I'm not saying that everything is in place. I'm not saying that we don't need to do more, but I'm saying that compared to where we were, for instance, back in 2014, when I arrived in NATO, we are in a totally different place, because gradually European allies realized that we cannot take peace for granted, and therefore they started slowly to invest more in defense. And yes, there's still a lot to do, but a totally different world. For instance, I remember at my first NATO summit as Secretary General in 2016, it was extremely controversial for NATO to make a decision to deploy combat-ready troops to the eastern part of the lines. And we made that decision in Warsaw in 2016. And after that, in the following years, we for the first time had actually combat-ready battalions in the Baltic countries, in Poland, in Romania, something which was unthinkable before Russia annexed Crimea and went into eastern Donbass. And in the morning of the full-scale invasion, on the 24th of February, we activated NATO defense plans, and they are still activated. And that means that Sakur, the Supreme Allied Commander, has the mandate to move more forces. So we give him a mandate to operate, and he used that mandate to further increase our presence in the eastern part of the line. So in that way, we are more prepared than we have been for many years.
1: Okay.
2: So that was the former NATO chief Jens Stoltenberg speaking to Bloomberg's Jackie Simmons. I think just making those important points, you know, he's saying that Europe is better prepared, but maybe not psychologically so, despite, you know, the two immensely difficult ongoing wars, well, in Ukraine and the Middle East. Coming up next, we'll look at the markets.
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6: 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I think we should rejoin the European Union.
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2: It is 9:31 a.m. here in London. Good morning. I'm Caroline Hepke.
7: And I'm Tiwa Adebayo. 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
2: So European stocks are falling almost 0.4%. ZETA DAX is the biggest decliner, down 0.8% this morning. And it's also a mixed picture for US markets. S&P 500 indices are in the red as oil prices surge. Brent crude futures up by 2.3%, now trading above $98 a barrel. 10-year Treasury yields at 4.48. You've got a stronger dollar this morning, up 0.1% on the Bloomberg Dollar Spot Index. Those are the markets.
7: Now to our top stories. The US is proposing tariffs of at least 10% on imports from most major trading partners following an investigation into goods allegedly produced using forced labor. The probes are one part of the administration's effort to revive Trump's tariffs after the Supreme Court ruled that many of them were unconstitutional. The 10% rate would apply to imports from the UK, the EU, Canada, Mexico and Taiwan. Products from other major economies, including China, India, Japan, would be subject to a 12.5% levy. Here's our senior US government editor, Derek Warbank.
8: Donald Trump's administration had signaled very clearly when the U.S. Supreme Court ruled out the main thrust of his global tariffs that they were going to try and rebuild the tariff wall that has been a centerpiece of his foreign economic policy. This is in line with that.
7: Derek Warbank says the levies will not take effect immediately and are subject to a public comment and review period that begins next week.
2: The fragile ceasefire in the Middle East faces its latest test after US forces intercepted Iranian strikes and hit a command center in the Islamic Republic. US Central Command said that Iran had launched ballistic missiles and drones towards neighboring countries, including Kuwait and Bahrain. Bloomberg reporting that Kuwait's civil aviation has now suspended flights to Kuwait International Airport after Iranian drones caused significant damage to passenger buildings and injured a number of individuals. So this in the latest that we have from Kuwait. In terms of the hostilities, of course, they do coincide with the US military pursuing less public ways of trying to protect vessels in the Strait of Hormuz. Bloomberg understands some ships turning off their transponders and sticking close to the Omani coast to avoid Iranian mines, with the US military assisting if needed.
7: The police response to a murder in the UK has sparked outrage across the political spectrum and protests outside a police station. Henry Novak was handcuffed as he lay dying last December after his killer, Vikram Digwar, falsely accused him of racism. In body cam footage, the 18-year-old can be heard saying, "I've been stabbed," to which an officer replies, "I don't think you have."
9: It is really important to acknowledge, therefore, there are searching questions. I do think included in that will have to be this question of how accusations of racism informed or fed into the decision making.
7: Keir Starmer speaking there as Reform UK's leader Nigel Farage says the reaction to the murder should be one of pure cold rage.
2: Those are some of our top stories for you today. Thinking about what is ahead here on Bloomberg Daybreak Europe, I'm Caroline Hepke alongside Tiwa Adebayo in London. We're going to be talking about the stories moving markets with Patrick Armstrong, CIO at Plurimi Wealth. Tariffs are back. We've got to think about the inflationary or disinflationary impact of AI and European stocks. That's next. This is Bloomberg.
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13: Hello, I'm Jerry Stewart, and this is One Moment in America. It was 1890 when the first real skyscraper was built. But with all those floors, how did a person get to the top? Listen to this story. In 1852, Elisha Otis invented the first passenger elevator. It was designed in such a way that if the rope holding the elevator ever broke, a safety spring would automatically stop the fall. Otis assured everyone that it was completely safe, but the American public doubted him. So, in 1854, Otis gave a live demonstration, but the onlookers still doubted him. So, without notice, before anyone could stop him, while high in the air, Otis pulled out a knife and cut the elevator rope. What happened? The safety system worked. And that day, the elevator was born. I'm Jerry Stewart, and that was One Moment in America.
14: Josh Booth back with Bill Bullington. And hey, Bill, I seem to hear a lot about taxes when it comes to investing.
15: Well, a lot of people pay an awful lot of attention to taxes, and oftentimes it hurts their investment performance. How you're invested is just as important as how much in taxes you're going to pay, and you shouldn't let one outweigh the other.
14: So really, you should just have a balanced approach.
15: Balance is key. 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
14: And there's really no one-size-fits-all plan.
15: No, I've never seen two people that were identical when it came to their investment profile. It just hasn't happened yet.
14: So what should people do?
15: Give me a call or go to my website, bullingtoncapital.com. Either way, the phone number is 330-664-0700, and that website again is bullingtoncapital.com.
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2: Good morning, it's 9:40 a.m. here in the City of London. I'm Caroline Hepke. So the global stocks rally is pausing. All country world index is flat. European stocks are down 3 tenths. Etra DAX dropping 7 tenths. Stock futures for the US mixed. S&P 500 E-minis in the red. This as the tensions and the exchange of fire between the US and Iran continues despite a kind of nominal ceasefire. And oil prices this morning are rising. Brent crude futures are up 2.4%, $98.30 the barrel. You have had some interesting individual stories moving. AkzoNobel falling significantly because a potential takeover offer has fallen through. B&M Retail, which has had a really terrible year, has actually had its biggest intraday gain on record because of optimism about future months. This is the retailer in the UK. In terms of gilts, they're slipping today and up 4.5 basis points in terms of UK yields, 4.9%. US yields also up 4 basis points. 4.48, you've got a slightly stronger US dollar, gold down 7 tenths. Those are the markets. Let's get you a wrap of what is going on around the world. Here's Tiwa Adebayo. Good morning, Tiwa.
7: Thank you, Caroline. The fragile ceasefire in the Middle East faces another test after US forces intercepted Iranian strikes and hit a command center in the Islamic Republic. US Central Command said Iran had launched ballistic missiles and drones towards neighboring countries, including Kuwait and Bahrain. The US is proposing tariffs of at least 10% on imports from most major trading partners, following an investigation into goods allegedly produced using forced labour. The 10% rate would apply to imports from the UK, the EU, Canada, Mexico and Taiwan. Products from other major economies, including China, India and Japan, would be subject to a 12.5% levy. And Democrat Javier Becerra and Republican Steve Hilton have taken early leads in the race to be California's next governor to replace Gavin Newsom. In the mayoral race in Los Angeles, Democratic incumbent Karen Bass has advanced to a runoff vote in November. Early returns indicate she's likely to face reality TV star Spencer Pratt, who is a registered Republican. Those are some of our global news headlines.
2: Thank you so much for that look at what's happening around the world. That's Tiwa Adebayo. So let's get into our big conversation then around the markets. The US rebuilding its tariff wall. The UK, we're now pricing 2/4 point rate hikes this year. And also we have to think about AI and the massive CapEx cycle. What does it all mean for markets? Patrick Armstrong is CIO at Plurimi Wealth and joins us in the studio. Good to see you, Patrick. Morning. Morning. So tariffs are back. Is this now a permanent feature of the investment landscape? How do you reposition your portfolios? Do you think the countries are going to retaliate?
21: That's the question. Then you have an escalation. If it's just the 10% tariffs back in place, replacing what was previously there, I think that's really where we're at. So it's not a game changer. It's a subtle headwind for growth. It's a bit of a push up for inflation potentially, but it doesn't change unless we get into retaliatory actions from the other countries, which is a possibility, but I wouldn't expect it.
7: So Patrick, that's tariffs, but also markets have to contend with growing worries about inflation. We have been hearing from the Bank of England's own MPC member, Megan Green. She's saying that the case for hiking rates is basically growing as the conflict wears on and that tightening might even be necessary as soon as the coming weeks. What does that make for in the upcoming meeting? Does Megan Green join Hugh Pill voting for a rate hike? How lively is that meeting likely to be?
21: Yeah, the Bank of England will have lively meetings because there's no clear consensus there. And everything else being equal, you do have inflationary pressures coming from energy prices. And it doesn't look like that's about to change soon. But monetary policy in response to an exogenous shock typically isn't the right decision. But it does get rid of the cutting narrative from the U.S. And I think the Bank of England may be driven by what the Fed ends up doing. If the Fed does get into an environment where they hike, I think the U.K. will match them. I think the market's probably overestimating the two hikes given where we are in the economic cycle in the U.K. There's not much growth, and the inflation, you could argue, is transitory.
2: Yeah, it's interesting, isn't it? The OECD that I know nobody really thinks about, maybe if they're kind of really deeply in the markets and trading markets, but the OECD says actually, the Bank of England is going to keep interest rates on hold. And even in the US, US 10-year break-evens, they do sort of signal this idea that inflation is going to get back to target. What do you think?
21: I just think it's wrong. I think the market's just way too complacent about inflationary pressures, because you have AI-driven productivity in the future that maybe is disinflationary, but you've got protectionist policies, you've got nationalistic policies. Any economic problem, it's throwing money at it. There's no austerity ever being considered, so you always have a fiscal thrust. And the pendulum's gone from globalization towards nationalization. That pushes up cost structures. So I don't think, while populist politics is in play, you can have a disinflationary environment. And the market's pricing that for the next decade, we get the perfect environment where the Fed pretty much exactly meets its targets. And the risks are skewed to the upside. So I think the market's just pricing a decade that's bang in line with what the Fed wants. But risks are much higher than that, I think.
7: So we've talked about the headwinds here. I want to move on perhaps to some of the potential drivers of the market. And we have to mention the tech space, particularly the IPOs, the mega IPOs that we're seeing, $4 trillion across the three of them. I want to ask you, where does that money come from, first of all? But also, worst case scenario, just what is the risk if one of these mega IPOs like SpaceX goes wrong? They're looking to raise quite a lot from retail investors. What are the economic ramifications if things don't go to plan here?
21: That's a good question. I think with such a narrow free float, that does mitigate some of the risks that you're looking at a $1.5 trillion valuation and a very small free float. And I actually think what's going to happen is you're going to have short squeeze dynamics in play, because they're going for a rapid inclusion in indices and a multiplier of the free float in terms of the weighting that you have forced buyers for these. So I actually think the risks are you see such narrow free float and forced buyers, it could create a spike, not driven by fundamentals, just completely driven by technical issues. And I think Elon's sort of engineered it that way. There does speculation that he's sort of coerced these measures to make sure that he would list on the Nasdaq versus New York.
2: Yeah, that's interesting, isn't it? The idea that the indexes are going to include it after 5 days rather than just three months, which is the normal process. That's pretty fascinating. Just in terms of the productivity, though, I mean, the AI investment boom is absolutely enormous. When do we see the productivity dividend for AI? Actually, this is Europe is trying to get its act together with, you know, a few billion euros. These are vast sums, and yet they just pale into insignificance. This is a few billion to try to build Europe's own data centers. When do we see the productivity?
21: Yeah, that's a ways off. You're seeing incremental bits of it, definitely. But in terms of a massive game change, I think we're still years off. And it's actually inflationary in the short term, because the data centers are competing with households for electricity. That's a new demand for electricity, pushes up cost structures. You are getting productivity. I shouldn't say it's years off, but I do think the inflationary effects dwarf the disinflationary effects in the short term, and that'll come through years down the line.
7: Perhaps to round off this conversation about AI and tech, I was looking at a chart this morning about Cisco's progress in the 2000s during the dot-com bubble. There was quite a big gap between earnings per share and share price there. How does that compare to what we're seeing now with the likes of Nvidia? Is there perhaps a gap between revenue and valuation? What are your thoughts on this?
21: I'm not too worried about the valuation of the companies that are receiving this money from the hyperscalers. I look at it almost every day because the moves have just been so great. But the high bandwidth memory stocks, for example, Samsung, Hynix, and Micron, still trade at 10 times earnings or even less. So the share prices are exploding, but earnings are exploding at an even faster rate. So it is a CapEx bubble, potentially, that it's just too easy for companies to fund trillions of dollars of CapEx over the next 12 months. But it's not a valuation bubble the way it was in 2000, in my opinion.
2: Yeah, okay, really interesting, Patrick. Thank you so much for being with us. Patrick Armstrong is CIO at Plumrimi Wealth. Yeah, this is the main story, isn't it, for markets everywhere. AI, the companies that benefit, the handful of businesses in the US, in South Korea, and what happens to the others as well ahead of these three mega IPOs. Thanks so much to Patrick for being with us. In the next part of Bloomberg Daybreak, we're going to look at the individual stocks on the move this morning. So Chloe Millet will be with me and with the two Adebayo in the radio studio. We'll think about ASML in Europe and also that B&M story, the retailer in the UK. 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
2: Period. And Partners Group is actually one of the pioneers in that space of evergreen private equity funds. But the problem here is that it said that there had been quite an important pickup in a redemption request from private wealth clients across this evergreen portfolio. And those clients make up a particularly large portion of that investor base for Partners Group. And so that has essentially forced the company to gate that fund to avoid too many redemptions. And so what this shows is that there's this anxiety around private credit that is starting to really spill over into other parts of private markets. And so that's kind of the broad thing. But then for Partners specifically, it's kind of yet another challenge after a short seller report recently also alleged that it systematically overvalues assets. So there's quite a few things happening there for Partners Group, and shares are taking quite the hit, as you mentioned, Tiwa.
4: Yeah, absolutely. Meanwhile, ASML, Europe's largest company by market cap, benefiting from an analyst upgrade.
2: Yeah, so JP Morgan analysts gave ASML a new street high price target, and they also increased their estimates by quite a big margin, said consensus was well behind the curve. So of course this fits within this broader AI enthusiasm sort of narrative, with really expectations of continued growth for all of those companies within that sector, the chip makers, the chip making equipment manufacturers. So shares for ASML are already up about 60% year to date, but it seems that there might be even further to go. This is, of course, as well a global story. If we go over to the US, we recently had the chipmaker Micron joining that $1 trillion valuation club. We had Nvidia's CEO saying this week that Marvel Technology, which is another company in that space, could be the next one to join that $1 trillion club. So this really shows that the AI trade, the AI story is not going anywhere, and that ASML is going to be, of course, one of the really big beneficiaries of that, because it's the only company making the most advanced machines for that chip making.
7: Okay, well, we're going from a joint street high price target for ASML to the high street now for B&M, and it seems like their turnaround plan might just be working. Can you tell us a bit more about the gains that the retailer is seeing this morning?
2: Yeah, absolutely. B&M is having a very good morning this morning, but it has had quite a tough year. The thing now that is really driving those shares is that it is cautiously optimistic. So it said that it's starting to see some of the benefits from the turnaround that it launched in October, which was really about more competitive pricing and better store availability as well. And so it said that B&M UK was on track to return to stronger margins over the medium term, and also that the company would be able to offset the impact from higher energy costs, higher shipping costs that we've seen because of the Iran war. And so this echoes what we heard from Debenhams as well this morning, which was known before as Boohoo. That is a company that returned to growth this quarter, expects very strong momentum for the rest of this year. And so those two updates from those two companies point to perhaps a more resilient retail sector than was feared by some investors and analysts. The challenges are still there. You know, we still have low consumer spending, still the prospect of higher interest rates. But for now, the sector is doing okay despite all of those potential hurdles.
7: Okay, Chloe, thanks for bringing us those moves. That's our reporter, Chloe Millay. And for more conversations like this, subscribe to our new Stock Movers reports. 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
4: Okay, good stuff. Well, there's lots to think about. There'll be much more coming up next on Bloomberg Daybreak Europe. I'm just going to leave you with one thought. We were speaking to Bloomberg's reporter Aisha Ghani this morning about Nick Stronsky, of course, who founded Revolut. This is a very well-known app that offers fintech services, financial services across a whole swathe of things. I mean, everything from just transferring money to crypto. He is set to create enormous wealth if he can manage to bring this fintech juggernaut to market, which he wants to do in the next couple of years. Is a really great piece. I recommend it. It's on the Bloomberg Terminal. Coming up next, from Tiwa Adebayo and me, Caroline Hepke, here in London for our London audience, it's Bloomberg Brief with Bonnie Quinn up next. And listeners in the US and elsewhere, it's Bloomberg Daybreak that starts right now.
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9: The U.S. and Iran exchange attacks, putting new strains on their ceasefire.
10: The Trump administration proposes a fresh round of tariffs on dozens of trading partners.
9: And the shakeup at CBS continues. Scott Pelley is out at 60 Minutes.
11: The Trump administration defends its plan to send Americans infected with Ebola to Kenya, plus new scrutiny against ex-New York Representative George Santos. I'm Michael Barr. More ahead.
13: I'm John Stashower in sports. The Knicks and Spurs play game one of the NBA Finals tonight in San Antonio. The Mets and Yankees, Las Vegas beat Carolina.
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26: Good morning, I'm Karen Moscow.
27: And I'm Nathan Hager. 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
26: And U.S. stock index futures, there are little change this morning. We check the markets all day long here on Bloomberg. S&P futures down less than a tenth of a percent, down about 6 points. Dow futures down 0.3% or 145 points. And NASDAQ futures, their little change. 10-year Treasury down 10/32nds. Yield 4.48%. The yield on the 2-year, 4.07%. NYMEX crude oil, it's up 2.8% at $96.39 a barrel. Brent at $98.50. And COMEX gold at $44.74, 10 an ounce. Nathan.
27: Karen, we begin with politics and a busy night of primary elections from coast to coast. Let's start in California, where a crowded race for governor is still being decided. Right now, about half the votes are in, and Republican Steve Hilton is in the lead with 27.7% of the vote.
28: It looks very much as if Californians really will have the chance to vote for change in November and take our state in a new direction.
27: Steve Hilton is a GOP strategist with President Trump's endorsement. He's followed by Democrat Javier Becerra in second with 25.4%. Billionaire Tom Steyer is third with 19.6%. The top two vote getters will face each other in the November general election under California's jungle primary system.
26: And in the Los Angeles mayor's race, Nathan, incumbent Karen Bass has been forced into a runoff. According to the Associated Press, she currently has 36% of the vote, short of the 50% of the vote needed to win the election outright. Her challenger still has not been decided, but right now, Republican Spencer Pratt is in the lead for second place with 29.1% of the vote.
29: Obviously, I was going to accept whatever God's plan was tonight. I was going to be happy if I wasn't moving forward, because I would have known that God didn't want me to be the mayor. But now I feel very confident that I am going to continue to work hard.
26: Spencer Pratt is a former reality TV star who's accused Bass of letting last year's Los Angeles wildfires get out of control and not doing enough to tackle homelessness. Running behind Bass and Pratt was Nithya Raman, a former ally of the mayor and a progressive city council member elected with support from the Democratic Socialists of America. Raman currently has 22% of the vote.
27: That was also an important election night in New Jersey, Karen, in a House district that could be key for Republicans holding their majority in November. With 90% of votes counted, former Navy helicopter pilot Rebecca Bennett is projected to win the Democratic primary in the 7th Congressional District with 45.5%. Bloomberg's Tom Annette reports this result is not a big surprise.
30: She had raised much more money than the rest of the field. The party establishment had been sort of coalescing around her. And I think, you know, as more and more money was drawn in, she established herself as the clear front runner.
27: Bloomberg's Tom Annette notes Bennett will go on to face Republican incumbent Tom Kaine Jr. He's been away from Capitol Hill since March with an unexplained medical issue. He's missed more than 100 votes to date.
26: In the race for New Jersey Senate, Nathan, Justin Murphy is the Republican winner with 33.3% of the vote. Murphy defeated a field of three other candidates to earn the GOP nod. He'll face Democratic incumbent Cory Booker, who's running for a third full term. And Ana Lilia Mejia is the winner of the Democratic race in the 11th Congressional District seat left open by New Jersey Governor Mikey Sherrill. Mejia picked up 81.5% of the vote.
27: And some other key races to watch, Karen, were in Iowa, where Democrats are looking to make inroads. In the race for Senate, state representative and former Paralympic athlete Josh Turek beat state Senator Zach Walls 62.6 to 37.4%.
0: This campaign has been about fighting for the middle class, working families, rural communities, small family farms, and working with anyone to address rising costs, stagnant incomes, and out-of-control corruption in D.C.
27: Democrat Josh Turek will face Republican Ashley Hinson in November. She won her primary against former state Senator Jim Carlin, 74.2 to 25.9%. In the Iowa governor's race, President Trump's endorsement was not enough to carry Congressman Randy Feenstra to victory. He lost narrowly to conservative Zach Lahn, 37.8 to 37%. Lahn will face Democrat Rob Sand, who ran unopposed.
26: In New Mexico, Nathan, Democrat Deb Haaland is a step closer to becoming the nation's first Native American governor. The former Interior Secretary won her primary against Sam Bregman, 72.3 to 27.7%, and Haaland will face Republican Gregory Hull in November. In Montana, Democrat Alani Bankhead and Republican Kurt Almy won their Senate primaries. They could face a tough challenge from independent Seth Bodnar, the former president of the University of Montana, raised more money than Almy and all five Democratic candidates combined. And in South Dakota, incumbent Senator Mike Rounds easily won the Republican nomination for a fourth term. He'll face Democrat Julian Bodwin and independent military veteran Brian Bangs, who some Democrats see as the stronger opponent.
27: Well, let's turn from politics now to get the latest developments in the war in Iran, Karen. The U.S. and Iran have been exchanging strikes in their latest flare-up in this fragile ceasefire. The U.S. attacked Iranian radar and command and control sites, while Iran tried to target an airbase in retaliation. We get more from Bloomberg Middle East Breaking News editor Patrick Sykes.
1: We saw the Iranians firing missiles and drones reportedly at multiple Gulf countries, I think in particular Bahrain and Kuwait. Bahrain, of course, is particularly important as it's the home to the U.S. naval presence in the region. But now both sides are kind of sticking to the line that the ceasefire remains in place despite these increasingly frequent violations of it. It does feel like they are becoming more frequent. And with that, I think the question will be how far they can extend this narrative that the ceasefire is still in place.
27: Bloomberg's Patrick Sykes reports Kuwait is now saying an Iranian attack on its international airport killed at least one person and wounded others. U.S. and Iranian negotiators are grappling with several critical questions, including freedom of navigation through the Strait of Hormuz and the future of frozen Iranian funds.
26: Meanwhile, Nathan, former Secretary of State Mike Pompeo conceded that Iran still has bargaining power in negotiations with the United States. He tells Bloomberg he expects the conflict to continue.
12: I think it is very likely that we will have to go back at it and provide more weaponry to the Israelis and fight alongside them to do more damage to the Iranian regime, kinetic damage. But I hope I'm wrong. I hope in the end the Iranian regime comes to a fundamentally different decision. The Iranian people get control of that nation. If that's the case, then the Iranian regime should be, the Iranian people could be welcomed back into the world of civilized humanity.
26: Former Secretary of State Mike Pompeo made the comments in an interview with Bloomberg's Haslinda Amin during the Nomura Investment Forum in Singapore. And for the full conversation, check out our new video hub on the Bloomberg Business app.
27: Well, Karen, global trade is in focus once again this morning. The U.S. is proposing a new tariff of at least 10% on imports from 60 trading partners. This follows an investigation into how trade partners handle goods allegedly produced by forced labor. The probes are one part of the administration's effort to revive President Trump's tariffs after the Supreme Court ruled many of them unconstitutional. We get more from Bloomberg senior U.S. government editor Derek Wallbank.
15: Donald Trump's administration had signaled very clearly when the U.S. Supreme Court ruled out the main thrust of his global tariffs that they were going to try and rebuild the tariff wall that has been a centerpiece of his foreign economic policy. This is in line with that.
27: Bloomberg's Derek Wallbank says the new tariffs won't go into effect immediately and are subject to a public comment and review period.
26: In Washington, Nathan, following a backlash from lawmakers, Acting Attorney General Todd Blanche says the Trump administration will drop plans for a $1.8 billion fund to pay victims of alleged government weaponization. And Bloomberg's Amy Morris reports from our nation's capital.
3: Blanche told lawmakers the anti-weaponization fund plans are scrapped.
16: We're not moving forward with the fund. You're right that there's a date that in the case in the East District of Virginia in June, but we are not moving forward with the fund, period.
3: However, Blanche did say the Justice Department is not abandoning an element of the settlement with the IRS, giving Trump and his family immunity from tax audits. Blanche's comments came during a House committee hearing in response to mounting pressure from Republicans for reassurances that the Justice Department's plans were off the table before they move forward with legislation that funds immigration enforcement agencies. In Washington, Amy Morris, Bloomberg Radio.
27: Amy, thank you. Some big news in the news business this morning. The turmoil at CBS News continues with a star anchor forced out. Bloomberg's John Tucker joins us with the details. John.
17: And CBS has fired Scott Pelley. Nathan, the move comes after the longtime 60 Minutes correspondent accused editor-in-chief Barry Weiss of murdering the program and questioned the qualifications of his new boss, Nick Bilton. The tensions came to a head after Pelley confronted Bilton at an internal meeting on Monday. The CBS News division has stumbled through one issue after another since Weiss was named to lead the enterprise last year. She replaced longtime CBS staffers and pulled a 60-minute segment just before airing. The new management has been accused of being too cozy with the Trump administration. Pelley issued a statement after his firing in which he says CBS owner Paramount Skydance is, quote, apparently trying to curry favor with the Trump administration, end quote. Paramount is currently seeking approval from the Trump Justice Department for its acquisition of Warner Brothers Discovery. I'm John Tucker, Bloomberg Radio.
26: All right, John, thank you. Let's turn to the markets now. And futures this morning are a little changed after another record-setting day on Wall Street. The S&P 500 has now gained for nine straight days. In company news, Reuters is reporting SpaceX is aiming to sell shares at $135 apiece for its record-breaking $75 billion IPO. Dan Ives, global head of technology research at Wedbush Securities, says investor interest in tech is set to continue.
18: It's a tidal wave of IPOs that are coming, but they're all at the heart of the AI revolution. And I think to some extent, when you look where we are, we continue to believe this AI party started at 9 p.m. It's about 11:30 p.m. Party goes to 4 a.m.
26: Wedbush's Dan Ives. The deal involving Elon Musk's firm would be the largest IPO on record, more than doubling the $29.4 billion raised by Saudi Aramco in 2019.
27: Well, and chip stocks are going to remain in focus on Wall Street today. Broadcom reports earnings after the close of today's trade. 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
19: Expect Broadcom to post an earnings beat on solid revenue from its XPU chips and continued strong demand for its AI networking gear. And some long-term agreements it has with Google, Meta, and Anthropic have given investors a better outlook for the company's pipeline through 2027 and beyond. Bloomberg Consensus calls for revenue of $22.13 billion and adjusted earnings per share of $2.39. Tom Busby, Bloomberg Radio.
26: All right, Tom, thank you. Well, the rally in shares of Marvell Technology continue this morning. They are up more than 12% after surging 33% yesterday. The gains were fueled by comments from NVIDIA CEO Jensen Huang. He predicted that the semiconductor and networking company would be the next business to hit a $1 trillion valuation.
27: Well, there's a very different stock story playing out overseas this morning, Karen. Shares of Akzo Nobel are plunging 18%. Nippon Paint Holdings and Sherwin-Williams have ended their effort to buy the Dutch paint maker. Akzo will now proceed with its planned merger with U.S. firm Axalta Coating Systems.
26: Time now for a look at some of the other stories making news in New York and around the world. And for that, we're joined by Bloomberg's Michael Barr. Michael, good morning.
20: Good morning, Karen. The Trump administration is defending its plan to send Americans who may be exposed or infected with Ebola to a facility in Kenya. But for now, that facility appears to be on hold after it was blocked by a Kenyan court. Dr. Mehmet Oz, the head of Medicare and Medicaid Services, told reporters at the White House press briefing Tuesday that transporting them back to the U.S. would be too far.
21: There's a U.K. base there. We have other people who might be willing to welcome us, and we have our German colleagues as well. So there's many places we can send folks, but sending them across the world, especially when we're not sure what's going on with them, is probably not the wisest move.
20: Dr. Oz, as the Congo has now recorded 344 confirmed infections and 60 confirmed Ebola deaths. The mayor of Newark, New Jersey, officially announced the city is expanding a lawsuit against Delaney Hall, the controversial detention center used to house detainees picked up by ICE agents. The city already has a lawsuit against Delaney Hall, which is privately run, over allegations of code violations. Mayor Oz Baraka wants the center shut down amid reports of poor conditions inside.
2: It's troubling, which forces us now to expand, and our business administrator will talk about that, our lawsuit against Delaney Hall further than just code enforcement violations.
20: Mayor Baraka also criticized the deployment of New Jersey State Police as tensions grow over protest. Meanwhile, the curfew has been lifted. Former New York Republican Representative Robert Santos is now under scrutiny for his trading on prediction market sites. According to reports, Kalshi identified suspicious activity in a market about whether Santos would attend the State of the Union address this year. Santos went to prison last year on federal fraud charges after being ousted from Congress. Global news 24 hours a day and whenever you want it with Bloomberg News Now. I'm Michael Barr, and this is Bloomberg, Karen.
26: All right, Michael Barr, thank you.

0: time now for the Bloomberg Sports Update, and here's John Stashower. A big night for Knicks fans, huh, John?
1: It is indeed, Karen. It's been a while since we've seen them on the court. When we did, they were playing at a level not seen before in NBA history. 11 consecutive playoff wins, an average margin of victory of 24 points, 6 straight road wins by an average of 27 points, but the finals with the Spurs figures to be much more of a challenge. San Antonio, from February 1st to the end of the regular season, went 30-4, led by 22-year-old Victor Wembanyama. In this series, when Jalen Brunson makes his patented move to the basket, he will find the 7-foot-4-inch Wemby awaiting.
2: It's pretty unbelievable. Things he's able to do on both sides of the ball, just you've obviously, like, people have never really seen before for a person at his size. So it's incredible to watch from a fantasy perspective. As an opposing player, it's something you constantly have to be on watch for.
1: Tonight is the first Knicks game in a final since the loss to the Spurs in 1999. Quite a start to the Stanley Cup final. Carolina scored 25 seconds in, led 2-0, and no team had ever lost a game one of the final with a two-goal lead at home. They were 55-0. Back came Vegas. The game was tied late third period.
3: 3.5 to go. Hurdle into the dot to Sissons. Back for Hurdle. He scores! Tomas Hurdle! And it's 5-4 Vegas with 3:24 to go.
1: At the final on ESPN, the Golden Knights are now 20-5 since they brought in John Tortorella as their coach. Rough night for the Yankees. 9-4 loss at the stadium to Cleveland. Cam Schlittler's worst outing. He gave up 4 runs. And Aaron Judge, for the first time this season, did not play. He's got a bone bruise located above his rib and below his shoulder. He's seen a specialist today. Mets in Seattle got 2 home runs from rookie Carson Benj, but only 3 other hits. The Mariners won their 8th in a row, 8-3. Nationals lost to Miami, 7-3. They go back to 500. The Red Sox lost to Baltimore, 4-2. The Sox are 9-20 at home. Quarterfinals wrap up at the French Open. That includes top seed Arina Sabalenka. She's been dominant, yet to drop a set. Alex Zverev, the men's favorite to win. He's only lost one set. He's already into the semis. John Stashower, Bloomberg Sports, join me.
0: All right, John, thank you. S&P futures, little change. Dow futures down 0.3% on 171 points. NASDAQ futures up 0.1% or 40 points. 10-year Treasury yield 4.48%. And NYMEX crude oil, $96.28 a barrel.
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5: Good morning. I'm Nathan Hager on the morning after a busy night of primary elections from coast to coast. And while the results are still coming in, California's packed governor's race is starting to look like a two-man showdown between Democrat Javier Becerra and Trump-backed Republican Steve Hilton.
6: It looks very much as if Californians really will have the chance to vote for change in November and take...
5: Now, Republican Steve Hilton addressed his supporters last night as those results continue to roll in. For more on this and the other key races to watch from the night just past, we're joined this morning by University of Virginia politics professor Jennifer Lawless. It is great to speak with you this morning after a busy election night, professor. Just looking at the snapshot right now, we can call it Hilton 28, Becerra 25, Tom Steyer, the billionaire, almost 20%. You surprised by a result like this in California? Good morning.
7: Good morning. Thanks for having me. I am not surprised by the result. This race has been up and down and all over the place for months. The Democrats didn't get the candidate that they expected when Eric Swalwell dropped out, and Becerra kind of resurrected himself from the dead. And so there's been a lot of uncertainty, a lot of late decision making. And I wouldn't count Tom Steyer out yet either, because there were so many votes cast on Election Day that we've got to be patient as they come in.
5: With Hilton in the lead, at least at the moment, what kind of a warning signal does that send potentially to Democrats still looking to hold on in California?
7: Well, the best scenario for Democrats to hold on, obviously, was to have two Democrats emerge in the top two seats. It's not entirely surprising that Hilton managed.
8: Patrick was way behind on his IRS taxes.
9: I was in way over my head. The total amount ended up being somewhere just over $30,000. $30,000.
8: Then the IRS came to collect.
9: Started getting letter after letter. A lien had been filed against me. They were going to basically, like, hang me completely out to dry.
8: He had to do something.
9: That's when I reached out to Optima Tax Relief.
8: Patrick's life quickly got a lot easier.
9: It was very easy. Pretty much hands off, you know. They picked up the ball and ran with it.
8: And how to-

0: 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Josh Hammer's blistering commentary puts politics and culture on trial. And Alex Marlowe's insight connects us to what matters most. 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
1: She's an incredibly strong candidate. It is a split district. This is one of the Democrats' best opportunities to take back a seat. And frankly, Kane's silence on his absence is somewhat striking. He's missed more than 100 votes. I think voters in general feel like they deserve to be represented. And this will be a good example of whether voters are willing to, in some cases, overlook party identification and vote across the party simply because they want somebody who's actually present in the House of Representatives to make sure that their interests are heard. Because she's a strong candidate, because she's seen as a moderate, she's actually got a shot at defeating an incumbent.
2: How important could this race be given all the fighting around redistricting across the country that's led up to all these races?
1: Well, any race that the Democrats can focus on that isn't a result of a redistricted race provides them an opportunity. If they want to take back the House of Representatives, they can't bank entirely on redistricting, which is something that they thought they would probably be able to do a couple of months ago. And so any vulnerable incumbent, any incumbent who hasn't been representing his or her district, whether it's because they're out of sync with their constituents or because they haven't been showing up, are real opportunities for the Democrats. And this is certainly at the top of that list.
2: Really appreciate your morning after insights this morning, Professor. Thanks again for being with us. That is Jennifer Lawless, Professor of Politics at the University of Virginia. Karen.
3: Nathan, let's repeat some of our top stories this morning. The U.S. intercepted several Iranian ballistic missiles and drones aimed at Kuwait and Bahrain overnight, the latest test of the fragile Middle East ceasefire. The Trump administration is proposing at least 10% tariffs on 60 trading partners. It's the biggest move to rebuild President Trump's trade wall after this year's Supreme Court defeat. And game one of the NBA Finals tips off tonight. The Knicks take on the Spurs in San Antonio. We have more on those stories coming up on Bloomberg Daybreak.
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3: It is 5:23 on Wall Street, and it's time to check the front pages this morning. For that, we're joined live by Bloomberg's John Tucker. And John, good morning. You're looking at this story from the Washington Post. The Pentagon hires a convicted January 6th rioter for a sensitive counterterrorism job. Tell us more.
6: Yeah, Karen, and good morning, by the way. The appointment of Elias Irizarry, who was 19 at the time of the riot in 2021, to a post in the Defense Department's Special Operations and Low-Intensity Conflict Office, raising alarms internally among staff who question how anybody convicted in the assault on American democracy could actually be trusted for such a sensitive role in the U.S. government. The Post talked to a number of people. They don't identify for fear of retaliation. Irizarry is assigned to the office's Irregular Warfare and Counterterrorism section. This team comprises about 40 people, and according to the Post, its portfolio includes operations such as embassy security, personnel recovery, and hostage rescue. In a statement, the acting Pentagon press secretary tells the paper, Irizarry is, quote, a qualified, patriotic young professional, and we are proud to have him as a political appointee at the Defense Department.
2: Well, the New York Times found room to print this story about the Los Angeles mayor's race. John, Republican Spencer Pratt's campaign apparently fueled by out-of-town cash.
6: Yeah, Pratt's campaign, Nathan, to be the next mayor of L.A., has had a decidedly national flavor. It's been boosted by viral AI videos and also frequent interviews on TV news programs airing across the country. So that strategy has brought him a stunning amount of attention and an avalanche of donations, but a huge share of the financial support turns out to be coming from outside the district where Mr. Pratt, the former reality TV star, is running. Just 17% of his individual contributions reside within the city of Los Angeles. This is according to the Times analysis of campaign donations through May 27th. Amounts to about $750,000 of the nearly $3.75 million that he's raised. This data comes from the mandatory filings made to the LA Ethics Commission, reveals a part

0: different approach by his chief rivals who've been getting donations from within the city.
1: Well, it turns out, this one from the Wall Street Journal, it tells us another musician is considering the sale of their music catalog, this time Garth Brooks.
0: Yeah, and Karen and Nathan, here's the perfect excuse for filling your morning with country music.
2: Oh, boy.
0: Yeehaw.
3: Blaming all my roots, I showed up in boots.
0: Oh, Garth.
2: Feels like 5:30 in the morning for another reason.
0: Yeah.
2: Wow.
0: He's seeking a price that would be among the largest deals for an individual artist for a group or group's catalog. He's eyeing roughly $2 billion for the rights to his songs and recordings.
1: Pretty good.
0: Yeah, well, the superstar has been entertaining a transaction for a few years. Recently told some investors he's one of the few artists of his level of fame who hasn't sold and is now considering it. His run of hits, including The Dance, Friends in Low Places, and Shameless, helped define the sound of country radio for years. Karen and Nathan, I don't know why I'm talking like this.
1: I love the twang, Sean Tucker. Thanks for checking the front pages this morning. Up next, we have the latest primary results from California to New Jersey and Iowa, plus the top correspondent at CBS's 60 Minutes is fired. All that is coming up in our 5:30 news. First, we have a look at today's Bloomberg weather forecast.
4: Travel problems expected over the Florida Peninsula today due to a stalled frontal boundary. Orlando will see showers and thunderstorms at times. Watch for delays 82. Showers and thunderstorms may also impact travel to and from the Miami-Fort Lauderdale area 85. Showers, thunderstorms, they're a possibility, and they may cause some delays around Tampa. Highs in Tampa near 83. Sunshine in Chicago today looks good for travel 82. I'm Rob Carolin, Bloomberg Radio.
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2: Coming up to 5:30 on Wall Street. Good morning, I'm Nathan Hager.
1: And I'm Karen Moscow. We're nearly 4 hours away from the open of U.S. trading. Let's get you up to date on the news you need to know at this hour. The results are still coming in from a busy night of primary elections from coast to coast. In California, Republican Steve Hilton and Democrat Javier Becerra have searched the top of the state's jungle primary for governor. With 57% of the votes counted, Hilton has nearly 28% and Becerra has 25.5%.
6: I sued Trump more than 120 times before, and I won, and I won, and I won. And anyone who wants to come at California will have to go through me.
1: Javier Becerra is running ahead of fellow Democrat billionaire Tom Steyer with nearly 20% of the vote. The top two vote-getters will square off in November.
2: In Los Angeles, Karen, incumbent Mayor Karen Bass has been forced into a runoff. Her challenger still hasn't been decided, but currently Trump-backed Republican Spencer Pratt has the lead for number two with 30.4%. Bass says she still has work to do.
7: We have led a grassroots campaign.
2: Democrat Karen Bass currently has almost 35% of the vote, not enough to win the election outright. Running behind Bass and Pratt is Nithya Raman, a former ally of the mayor, a progressive city council member who currently has about 22% of the vote.
1: Nathan, in New Jersey, former Navy helicopter pilot Rebecca Bennett is projected to win the Democratic primary in the 7th Congressional District. She leads three other candidates with 45.5% of the vote. Bennett will face Republican incumbent Tom Kane Jr., who's been away from Capitol Hill for months with an undisclosed medical issue. In the Senate race, Justin Murphy won the Republican primary with 33.3% of the vote. He'll face Democratic incumbent Cory Booker, and Ana Lilia Mejia ran away with a Democratic nomination for the 11th district seat left open by New Jersey Governor Mikey Sherrill. Mejia won 81.5% of the vote.
2: Karen, the race for Senate in Iowa could be competitive in November. Former Paralympian Josh Turek defeated Zach Walls in the Democratic primary 63-37%.
8: After 10 months traveling this state and hundreds of events, meeting with Iowans in every corner of the state, I am proud to say that we have won this primary.
2: The Democrat Josh Turek will face Republican Ashley Hinson after she defeated former state senator Jim Carlin in their primary 74-26%.
1: In the Iowa governor's race, Nathan, President Trump's endorsement was not enough to carry Congressman Randy Feenstra to victory. He lost narrowly to conservative Zach Lahn in the Republican primary, 37.8 to 37%.
2: And in New Mexico, Karen, Democrat Deb Haaland is a step closer to becoming the nation's first Native American governor. The former Interior Secretary won her primary against Sam Bregman in a landslide with 72% of the vote. Haaland will face Republican Gregory Hull in November.
1: Nathan, we turn now to the latest developments in the war in Iran. The U.S. and Iran have been exchanging strikes in the latest flare-up during this fragile ceasefire. We get the latest with Bloomberg managing editor in the Middle East, Paul Wallace.
9: These skirmishes last night, if you like, seem more serious than the ones we've seen between the U.S. and Iran over the past week. We don't know who started it, who fired first, but the U.S. military is saying that it fired upon Iranian military sites in self-defense on the island of Keshem, which is in the Strait of Hormuz. And Iran reacted by firing upon targets in Bahrain and in Kuwait.
1: Bloomberg's Paul Wallace says the latest exchange follows days of Israeli military escalation against Iran-backed Hezbollah in Lebanon.
2: Karen, the U.S. is proposing a new tariff of at least 10% on imports from 60 trading partners. The White House says the move follows an investigation into how they handle goods allegedly produced by forced labor. The levies won't go into effect immediately. They are subject first to a public comment and review period.
1: Nathan, major news in the broadcast industry. CBS has fired anchor Scott Pelley, and Bloomberg's John Tucker is back with the latest. John, good morning.
0: Yeah, good morning, Karen. Things came to a head actually on Monday when the longtime 60 Minutes correspondent confronted his new boss at an internal meeting. Pelley questioned the qualifications of Nick Bilton, who was appointed to lead the CBS News magazine, and accused the CBS News editor-in-chief, Barry Weiss, of murdering the program. Pelley says the leadership of 60 Minutes is no longer recognizable. In a statement, he goes on to say CBS owner Paramount Skydance is apparently trying to curry favor with the Trump administration. Paramount is currently seeking approval from the Trump Justice Department for its acquisition of Warner Brothers Discovery. I'm John Tucker, Bloomberg Radio.
1: 33 on Wall Street. Let's bring in Michael Barr with more on what else is going on in New York and around the world. Michael, good morning.
10: Good morning, Karen. The Trump administration is defending its plan to send Americans who may be exposed or infected with Ebola to a facility in Kenya. That facility appears to be on hold for now after it was blocked by a Kenyan court. Medical experts in the U.S. say the plan is problematic. However, Dr. Mehmet Oz, head of Medicare and Medicaid services, speaking to reporters at a White House press briefing, said transporting them back to the U.S. would be too far.
11: I speak as a heart doctor. I want to take the patient to the OR that's right next door to the room they're sick in, not to the building next to them or to three buildings two blocks away, because that time is precious to us. You have a golden hour in many of these instances around trauma, but for illnesses, it's also relatively short.
10: Dr. Oz, as just in the Congo, there are 344 confirmed infections and 60 confirmed Ebola deaths. A divided U.S. Supreme Court reinstated a Republican-friendly congressional map in Alabama. It allows the state to eliminate a majority black House district for the November midterms. President Trump's acting attorney general says the administration is not moving forward with a weaponization fund that's held up in the courts. Faced with a growing revolt from Senate Republicans, Todd Blanche told lawmakers during testimony on Capitol Hill that the fund was being dropped.
12: The reasons for the fund is something that President Trump talked about for a long time, which is the fact that there were a lot of people in this country who had their government weaponized against them. The reasons for the fund, I think, remain as important as they were before, but we are not moving forward with the fund.
10: Former New York Republican Congressman George Santos facing a new federal investigation 7 months after President Trump commuted his sentence. The probe focused on suspicious bets placed with a popular prediction market platform. Grammy-winning singer Peebo Bryson has died after suffering a stroke. Bryson and Regina Bell topped the Billboard Hot 100 in 1993 with A Whole New World from Disney's Aladdin.
13: A whole new
10: Peebo Bryson was 75. Global news 24 hours a day and whenever you want it with Bloomberg News Now. I'm Michael Barr, and this is Bloomberg. Karen.
1: All right, Michael Barr, thank you. S&P futures, they're lower this morning, down a tenth of a percent on 7 points. Dow futures down a third of a percent or 191 points. NASDAQ futures higher, up a tenth of a percent or 42 points. 10-year Treasury yield 4.48%.
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5: And I'm Karen Moscow, and U.S. stocks are struggling to build on record gains as growing strains in the ceasefire between the U.S. and Iran sent oil prices higher for a third straight day. I mean, check the markets all day long here on Bloomberg with S&P futures down 0.1% on 8 points. Dow futures down 0.3% or 191 points. And NASDAQ futures up about 0.2% or 47 points. 10-year Treasury down 10/32nd. Yield 4.48%. The yield on the 2-year, 4.07%. NYMEX crude oil up 2.7%, up $2.57 at $96.33 a barrel. Brent at $98.41. COMEX gold down 1% on $44.40 at $44.75.50 an ounce. Bloomberg dollar spot index, it is up 0.1%. The euro 1.1613 against the dollar. British pound 1.3448. The yen 159.84. And Bitcoin's down 1.25% at $66,700. That is a Bloomberg Business Flash. Now here's Michael Barr with more on what's going on around the world. Michael.
6: Thank you very much, Karen. 6 states held primaries Tuesday in New Jersey's key 7th district, which could wind up controlling the House. Rebecca Bennett was projected to win the Democratic primary for a House seat, setting up a November showdown against Republican Congressman Tom Kaine Jr. In California, with 63% of the votes counted, Republican gubernatorial candidate Steve Hilton leads the field with 27.7%. Democrat Javier Becerra is second with 25.4%. Meanwhile, current Democratic Los Angeles Mayor Karen Bass has been forced into a runoff. For now, Bass has 34.8%, and second is Republican Spencer Pratt with 30.4%. Tonight is game one of the NBA Finals. The San Antonio Spurs host the New York Knicks. Last night was game one of the NHL Stanley Cup Final. The Vegas Golden Knights beat the Carolina Hurricanes 5-4. In baseball, the Yankees, Mets, and Nationals lost. The Orioles beat the Red Sox 4-2. Global news, 24 hours a day, and whenever you want it with Bloomberg News Now. I'm Michael Barr, and this is Bloomberg Nathan.
7: Knicks in the finals. Will we ever see the day? Of course, the answer is yes. Thank you, Michael. 542 on Wall Street. This is Bloomberg Daybreak. I'm Nathan Hager alongside Karen Moscow on a morning where the excitement may be more around Madison Square Garden than on Wall Street this morning. Joining us now is Daniel Morris, Chief Market Strategist at BNP Paribas Asset Management. And I say that, Daniel, because we find ourselves in kind of a familiar place as far as the market dynamics go. We hear about new skirmishes between the U.S. and Iran. Futures move back a little bit. Oil surge. But the futures, as I said, move back a little bit. What's the breaking point for the market when it comes to developments in the Middle East? Good morning.
8: Good morning. Well, I guess that's certainly a key question. It would have to be something different than the back and forth announcements, tweets and posts and denials that we've seen. The market, rightly or wrongly, seems to have settled into a position, and I'm certainly not ignoring the news, but trying to put it a bit to one side on the assumption that it is just noise around, which hopefully is a trend towards a resolution, but clearly appreciate the possibility that that actually never arrives.
7: So what do you see driving the market at this point?
8: Well, certainly tech continues to be a key phenomenon. Private credit, as you guys mentioned, is still something that could come back to grab the market's attention. And I think in general, whenever you're between earnings seasons, equity markets kind of do struggle a bit to look towards or to find what the marginal news is going to be. For now, I would probably point to the questions on the outlook for policy rates, and therefore inflation. What does the macro data tell us? In terms of non-farm payrolls, do we see the strength continuing? I think changes in expectations there would probably have the biggest ripple effect, not only across equities, certainly tech stocks, but also to gold.
7: Well, let's get into that. We do have a jobs report coming up on Friday. We have a new chairman at the Federal Reserve in Kevin Warsh. How do you see the dynamics in the Federal Reserve right now?
8: Well, certainly, I think one of the things that has led to, arguably a reduction in the expectation for rate hikes compared to what we had previous to the nomination is the dynamic between Washington and the rest of the committee. And the market seem to be assuming now that there's going to be more of a balance, if you will, and has been reassured by that, so that ultimately the evaluation should be, what is the balance between growth and inflation? What is the state of the labor market, and therefore what should policy rates be? So for now, I think the market's going to be focusing on the economic data with belief that ultimately should drive the Fed's decisions.
7: Do you see the dynamics in the Middle East affecting that economic data, potentially unanchoring inflation expectations?
8: Well, you imagine if we've been through COVID, and previous energy shocks and certainly five-year longer run inflation expectations haven't really moved. It's hard to imagine what it would take. So I think fortunately the answer is no, they're not going to become anchored because of what's going on in the Middle East. We do appreciate in terms of near-term inflation expectations, the correlation with oil prices is extremely high. But as a rule, the Fed's going to look through that. Number one on the assumption that eventually oil prices, well, certainly the rate of increase in oil prices would go back down. And two, whatever the pass-through is to core inflation, it's relatively small. It takes time. Right? It's going to be a factor, but I don't think a particularly large one in their decisions.
7: And when it comes to the economic growth outlook, do you see tech spending generally driving that being the main driver for the economy? And what could that mean in terms of the equity market?
8: Well, interestingly, if you look at it from a GDP point of view, the tech spending is not really entirely positive insofar as a lot of the capex that companies are putting out there is being spent on importing chips from Taiwan and from Korea. So what you get then from a GDP point of view is a big increase in business investment, which we saw last quarter, kind of almost equally offset by a negative contribution to growth from net exports. But, fundamentally, business investment, we believe is going to be good for growth, is going to be good for productivity over the medium term. And at this point, it doesn't seem to be that there are many signs of companies planning to pull back on that spend.
7: Just about 30 seconds left here. We're getting closer to maybe the biggest IPO of all time in SpaceX. Do you see that reshaping the market?
8: Well, certainly we've got a lot of big IPOs potentially coming along. And I think what it really highlights is, honestly, the dynamism of U.S. equities or the equity market in general versus a lot of other countries. It's one of the strengths of the U.S. market. I think it's why it's, historically has outperformed. And this is just, a very clear example of why that's the case. And hopefully will continue to be.
7: Really appreciate your thoughts this morning, Daniel. Thanks so much for joining us. It's Daniel Morris, Chief Market Strategist at BNP Paribas Asset Management. Karen.
5: Nathan, it's time now for the Bloomberg ETF report, and the largest exchange-traded fund tracking South Korean stocks saw a record monthly outflow in May as investors reconsidered their exposure to some stocks in the artificial intelligence sector. Traders yanked over $2.7 billion from BlackRock's fund, known by its ticker EWY, last month, the most since its inception in 2000. The $25 billion EWY offers exposure to South Korea's KOSPI index, which has lured investors globally amid a record-breaking rally led by chipmakers. More broadly, outflows from U.S.-listed emerging market ETFs that invest across developing nations, as well as those that target specific countries, totaled $1.44 billion in the week that ended May 29. That compares with losses of $1.3 billion in the previous week. So far this year, inflows have totaled $41.3 billion. And that is the Bloomberg ETF report. Nathan.
7: Karen, thank you. Repeating some of our top stories this morning, Republican Steve Hilton and Democrat Javier Becerra are in the lead in California's primary for governor. Karen Bass has been forced into a runoff for L.A. mayor, and Rebecca Bennett has won the Democratic primary for a key New Jersey House seat.
5: The U.S. has intercepted Iranian ballistic missiles and drones targeting Kuwait and Bahrain in the latest test of a nearly two-month ceasefire.
7: And the NBA finals tip off tonight in San Antonio, Texas, with the New York Knicks looking for their first championship in more than a half century. Game one against the Spurs starts at 8:30 tonight, Wall Street time.
5: We have more on those stories coming up on Bloomberg Daybreak on a day when S&P futures are down a tenth of a percent, down about 10 points. Dow futures down 0.4% or 204 points. And NASDAQ futures up a tenth of a percent or 33 points. 10-year Treasury down 10/32nds, yield 4.48%, and the yield on the two-year 4.07%. And Bloomberg Daybreak continues.
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12: This is Carol Platt Liebau for townhall.com. America is celebrating its 250th birthday, but it's been hard to get the party started. Many Americans remember our bicentennial in 1976. It wasn't long after Watergate and the Vietnam War. It was even a presidential election year, but we put all of that on hold to celebrate our great nation. How long ago that seems. This year, the administration launched a nonpartisan Freedom 250 initiative to give America a spectacular birthday party. But left-wing activists targeted artists scheduled to perform at the national concert, leading some to withdraw and turning what should have been a patriotic event into a political fight. Instead of bringing Americans together, the celebration has become another arena for political conflict. That's unfortunate and revealing. It shows how much work remains to restore unity in our country, pride in our history, and confidence in our future.
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7: To those of you in San Antonio, good morning. It's 5:55 on Wall Street. Time for our daily Bloomberg Law Brief, exploring legal issues in the news today on a potential legal complication in the refund process for tariffs that the Supreme Court's ruled illegal. U.S. Customs and Border Protection has set up an online refund portal, signaling it intends to pay back at least some of the estimated $166 billion in levies that were struck down earlier this year. But now the Trump administration says it's appealing a judge's authority to order across-the-board refunds. The Justice Department suggesting the government only needs to pay back importers who sued. For more, Bloomberg's June Grosso speaks to trade law expert Timothy Brightbill, a partner at Wiley Bryan.
15: So, Tim, last time we talked about how the refund process was rolling along, how the portal was working. What happened?
16: Well, we've had a series of very significant developments in the last week for those parties seeking refunds of the tariffs paid under IEEPA, the tariffs that were struck down by the Supreme Court. So first of all, last Wednesday, Judge Eaton issued an order asking the Customs and Border Protection and the Justice Department to explain not only the status of refunds being paid, but also calling the Customs and Border Protection Commissioner, Rodney Scott, to testify in court as to the delays in the process. So a very noteworthy escalation of the process. Then 2 days later, last Friday, Customs and Border Protection responded to Judge Eaton, said that it would be improper to call on Commissioner Scott, who is presidentially nominated and Senate confirmed, to have to appear to answer the court's questions. And then also Customs challenged the court order in a way that I think makes it clear that it is going to be difficult for some importers to potentially receive refunds of their IEEPA duty.
15: Hasn't Customs already refunded billions of dollars of tariffs?
16: So Customs has been paying refunds and has refunded about $85 billion of tariffs, or is in the process of refunding those tariffs. But those are tariffs that were never liquidated or finalized. They were always sort of held in suspension and not finalized, and therefore they were still in Customs control. The bigger question is for tariffs that were paid on entries that have been liquidated, that have been finalized, and what to do with those. And in this most recent filing, Customs has said it has no authority to reliquidate or refund money without a court order. So what that seems to mean is that for parties that have filed a case in the court, there may be a way to refund the money. But for parties that have not filed cases in the court, Customs claims it does not have the authority to refund money without a court order. So that's a very significant change from this automated system that was moving along. Customs was providing the court with updates, but now there seems to be a roadblock and things seem to be coming to a head.
15: So then should companies start filing lawsuits in order to get court orders to get their refunds?
16: We were fairly neutral on this for most of the last year, but a couple of months ago, we started recommending to our clients that if you want to be sure, we think the best course of action is to file a lawsuit at the Court of International Trade. These recent orders seem to confirm that that is the step that many importers will want to think carefully about taking. It's, of course, an individual company decision based on their own circumstances, but we think that this means it's more likely that more lawsuits will be filed to try and ensure the refunds will happen.
7: That's Timothy Brightbill of Wiley Ryan speaking with Bloomberg's June Grasso. Catch more of that interview plus analysis of the latest legal news on the Bloomberg Law Podcast. 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Right now, S&P futures are down almost 0.2%, a drop of 12 points. Dow futures are down 0.4% or 208 points. NASDAQ futures on the rise, almost 0.1%, up 20 points. Up next, we'll get the latest primary results in California, New Jersey.
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18: Breaking news this hour from Town Hall. I'm Rich Thomason. The voters have spoken in the half-dozen states where the latest primaries have taken place. In California, they're still tallying the votes in the governor's race, a crowded field of 61 candidates. Trump endorsed Republican Steve Hilton, leading the pack in the early going.
19: We've had enough ideology in California, haven't we? It's time. It's time for positive, practical things. I'm fighting for working people in California so that you can keep more of what you want.
18: In the closely watched L.A. mayor's race, looks like incumbent Karen Bass will advance to the general election, possibly challenged by Spencer Pratt. Alabama can use a new Republican-friendly congressional map in this year's elections. That's a ruling from the U.S. Supreme Court. Despite the ceasefire, U.S. and Iranian forces have exchanged fire again. Two Iranian missiles missed their intended targets in Kuwait, according to the U.S., and several missiles fired at Bahrain were intercepted.
20: The U.S. military also said its forces carried out self-defense strikes against an Iranian military ground control station on Keshma Island in the Strait of Hormuz. Iran says the target was a communications tower south of the island and has cited that attack as the reason for its retaliation. Earlier, U.S. forces fired on an oil tanker attempting to sail towards Iran's oil terminal at Karg Island. The incidents highlight the fragile nature of the current ceasefire. The U.S. said its forces remained vigilant and prepared to respond to what it described as unwarranted Iranian aggression during the truce.
18: The BBC's Peter Bowes. Police in Bakersfield, California have been negotiating with a man holding hostages inside a building that houses a bank and school district office. That man claims to have a bomb. On Wall Street, the Dow futures are down 200 points. NASDAQ futures 37 points higher. More on these stories, townhall.com.
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18: A fire in New Delhi, India, has claimed more than 20 lives.
23: The blaze occurred Wednesday, affecting a building with a restaurant and hotel in New Delhi's Malviya Nagar neighborhood. Fire crews rescued at least 40 people, but the cause of the fire remains unclear. Images from the scene show firefighters trying to douse the blaze as thick smoke billowed from a building. Some people trapped inside were seen hanging from windows and shouting for help as flames and smoke swept through part of the building. Local residents joined rescue efforts, helping to evacuate people trapped inside. Some victims, foreign nationals in India, for medical treatment. Prime Minister Narendra Modi has expressed condolences and announced financial assistance for the victims' families. Fires are common in India due to often flouted building laws and safety norms. I'm Charles de Ledesma.
18: Three Australian appeals court judges have reserved their decision on whether an activist can privately prosecute King Charles for alleged genocide of Australia's indigenous people. News and analysis, townhall.com. Israel's weapons exports hit a record high, more than $19 billion last year.
0: That marks a 30% increase from 2024, according to Israel's defense ministry. More than half of 2025's sales were mega deals valued at $100 million or more. Sales have more than doubled in the last 5 years, despite criticism of Israel's conduct in conflicts with Gaza, Hezbollah, and Iran. Experts say governments are drawn to Israel's battle-tested weapons. Defense Minister Israel Katz says the figures reinforce Israel's position as a leading defense technology power. Keith Peters, Washington.
18: The U.S. Trade Representative says the Trump administration is proposing tariffs of 10% or more for dozens of major trading partners following a probe into alleged forced labor. Canada, Mexico, Taiwan, and the U.K. would face 10% tariffs. More on these stories, townhall.com.
17: 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We've got the answer.
1: Midway through the week, and it's a nice quiet morning for our Wednesday motorists. No major incidents or concerns in your way. The current temperature is 50 degrees. Nice clear skies out there. We're getting up to the 80s today. Tomorrow is calling for a high near 81. Clear sunny skies and an overnight low in the mid-60s.
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28: Morning from your nation's capital on our flagship station, WMAL. It's Larry O'Connor, firmly ensconced straight here at my desk in the Relief Factor studios. I know you're all wondering, we'll cut to the chase. We have no idea who's emerging out of the primary in California because California is a failed state. They can't count their ballots. And they're specifically telling you, oh, well, we got a lot of ballots that come in late, which is already a red flag that you're dealing with a third world banana republic. That said, if you're on the side of radical change, of upstarts who have never had any political experience, who are mad as hell and aren't going to take it anymore and want to make change in Sacramento and in Los Angeles, well, your guys are doing pretty good right now. In fact, Steve Hilton leads the pack. I was seeing analysis up until yesterday, as recently as yesterday, saying that Hilton might not even make it to the runoff, and it'll be Becerra, the establishment favorite there for the Democrats, and Tom Steyer, the multi-billionaire oligarch who has pumped over $200 million into this race. Again, he pumped about $100 million last time and didn't make it, and maybe this will be the last time he tries this if he does finish in third and doesn't go on to the general election. But as of now, with over 55% of the vote in, you've got Hilton and you've got Becerra. Hilton in the lead with the most votes, including in L.A. County. Speaking of L.A., Karen Bass has now been declared a winner of the primary to move on to the general election. Spencer Pratt is close behind and about 10 percentage points ahead of the third place Congresswoman, Ms. Rahman. But again, oh, there's so many votes still to count. Who knows what might happen? So that's where things stand. We'll give you a further breakdown with lots of details and some video from Steve Hilton and other analysis coming up in a bit. Also, throughout the morning, we've got a ton of coverage on stuff out there in the primaries across the country, as well as here in the nation's capital. We've got Cal Thomas coming up in 30 minutes in our second hour. 7 o'clock Eastern time. We've got Charlie Spearing of the Daily Mail, who's covering Jill Biden's book tour. Andrew Klavan is going to join us in that hour. And then the third hour, blockbuster, Congressman Jim Jordan, chairman of the Judiciary Committee, and Secretary of the Interior, Doug Burgum. So you got no reason to go anywhere else today. Keep it right here as we're going to keep you entertained and informed all through your hump day morning. That is correct. I said hump day. Like I said, we're going to give you the details of the California primary as well as the Iowa primary, which a lot of people are watching, coming up in just a bit. Right now, though, I do want to reflect on this book tour of Jill Biden's, because every day she comes out and does stuff and says things, it's a further reflection of how the entire Democrat Party apparatus and the media that works hand in glove with them lied to you, deceived you, and they're trying to perpetuate the lie now. And what's remarkable is some of these media figures who were fully in on it back during the Biden presidency, now I guess they either feel like they need to somehow look themselves in the mirror and look their children in the eye and actually pretend like they have integrity, or maybe the memo's gone out saying, yeah, get rid of the Bidens, trash them, destroy them. We want to see them crash and burn. Yesterday, Jill Biden, by the way, showed up on Morning Joe. Now, you'll remember Joe Scarborough saying, this is the best version of Joe Biden ever, and F you if you don't agree. That was in March, right before the debate. Yesterday, when she's selling her book, she shows up on Morning Joe. But what was remarkable is that neither Joe nor Mika showed up to work yesterday. Yeah, they called in, and they had some fill-in guests handle the former first lady. They wouldn't show up. They didn't want to participate. I think that's telling, don't you? I'm sure it was a prearranged, pre-scheduled vacation, whatever. Here's a little of Jill Biden throughout the day yesterday so you can get a flavor of what's going on here. Let's get right to it.
3: He'd given so much of himself, and to see you even saying, like, I thought he was having a medical episode, I was concerned. Was there any part of you that went into protection mode of, like, Joe, you can't keep doing this? Like, this is, they're taking so much from
5: you. But the doctors told me he was fine. I'm not a doctor. I mean, I am a doctor.
3: Yes, you are a doctor.
28: But not that kind of doctor. We've been trying to remind you of that for years. She's not that kind of doctor. Isn't that funny? Oh, by the way, what's really ironic about that is at that very table on The View, Whoopi Goldberg at one point said that she should be the Surgeon General, and someone had to remind her, not that kind of doctor. All right. But yes, the doctors told me he was fine. Ladies, would you settle for that with your husband if you knew that man better than anyone and you knew that there was something wrong and you knew that he was? For God's sake, I knew he wasn't the same Joe Biden. And I'm not married to him, thank God. But hey, the doctor said he was fine, so what are you going to do? All right, and then a little bit more here where Joe Biden does concede, again, the fact that we all know that there was no chance he was going to be able to serve in office for another 4 years. Here we go.
6: Do you still think that he would have been in a good place to serve as president for another 4 years until he was 86?
5: Well, not from what I know now. I mean, my God, who knew? I mean, it was so shocking to get that cancer diagnosis. I mean, we had, you know, here I was, I'm looking through travel magazines like, oh, where are we going to go? What are we going to do? And then we get this cancer diagnosis, and I think, what am I doing? Like, our whole life has changed now.
8: Well, yeah.
5: And so, I mean, it was just shocking.
28: Shocking to find out that he had some sort of terminal illness. To her. And only her, nobody else. Honestly, nobody was shocked. By the way, this would be a good time for those of you who are watching the video simulcast at Salem News Channel and through your Roku or your Amazon Prime on the Salem News Channel app. I should stop here for a moment and give a hat tip to my dear friend and former co-host Julie Dunlock, because Julie was always on a regular basis, and still is, by the way, obsessed with the fashion choices of the former First Lady. And there she is, right there on the set of The View, wearing a blazer that is, in fact, yes, reminiscent of the upholstery of your grandmother's sofa, with the matching drapes. She just can't help herself. All right, here she is when she is asked about all of the people who work in the White House. It's like, okay, maybe you didn't see it. Maybe you were too close. But did anyone who worked there say anything?
6: Do you think that there's a chance you had a blind spot to it as the person closest to him and to his spouse who just loves him so much?
5: You know, you're saying many aides saw this. No one ever came to me and said, Jill, you know, Joe's aging or something's wrong. So when I saw that, I mean, no doctors came to me and said that. And Joe, like I said, you said, has a full team of doctors around. And so when I saw that, when all Americans saw that moment on TV at the debate, I mean, I was frightened out of my mind because I thought, oh, my God, he's having a stroke. And then I got off the stage. I went back. You know, they brought me back on. You know, we hugged, we kissed. We're walking off, and I see he's okay, but we're walking off, and he says to me, and I'm not going to say no morning to you, but I really...
8: We all know Joe Biden. We know what he's saying. Okay.
5: I really messed up, didn't I? And I said, yeah, Joe, you did. And we walked off. I went to get my stuff. The docs were right there. They're like, he's fine. He's fine. We had three events after that. That night. Where he got up on stage and, you know, made speeches, whatever. And to this day, I still cannot say, like, what happened in that moment?
8: Wow.
5: What happened?
28: You know, I've been with a person who has had a stroke, and you seek immediate medical attention, even if you're not sure if they had a stroke. Because you're never sure if somebody has a stroke or not, but if you think they do, you got to get them checked out. They've got to go to ER. They don't. They went to three events. And by the way, on those three events where he gave speeches, apparently, he still looked like he was suffering from something. But the fact that they had no aides that came up that worked in the White House to tell this person the truth tells you that they ran a terrible White House, or she was a monster as a boss, and they weren't allowed to bring any bad news. Everything about it is broken and dysfunctional, and it makes sense because we lived through those 4 years. And then we get to election night where she was sure Kamala was going to win. Here she is.
5: And my phone rings like 5-6 in the morning. Did you see the results? And just at that moment, I knew. And I ran into the bedroom and I woke Joe up and I'm like, Joe, why didn't you tell me this? Why didn't you wake me up? And he said, yes, you know, she lost. And I was shocked. I saw the enthusiasm. I was out on the road for her. The excitement. We all saw the big crowd.
28: She was shocked. She's the only one who was shocked. All right. There was a fascinating moment here when Sonny Hostin read something to her. It's a quote from Doug Emhoff, the husband of Kamala Harris. Here, let's go to that.
9: In her book, she alludes to a much more fractured relationship between the Bidens and the Emhoffs. She writes that your family asked if she and Doug were loyal to your family. And she wrote that her husband, Doug, said they hide you away for 4 years, give you impossible bleep jobs, don't correct the record when those tasks are mischaracterized, never fight back when you're attacked, never praise your accomplishments. And then he added, and still they have to ask if we're loyal. How do you respond to that?
28: That's a great question. How does one respond to that? And this is the dirt we want. We want the catfight. We want her going after Kamala. We want them bloodying each other up. Do they? Well, we'll get to the response and a little bit more of Jill Biden later in the program. It's O'Connor and Company. Good morning. It's a busy one. Keep it right here.
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3: And for all the cable news networks last night who did special election night coverage, they didn't have a whole lot to tell you because, well, it's California. And they don't like to call races until about 10 days later when they've found enough votes for their preferred candidate to win. That said, we do have some results that are interesting and noteworthy. We'll start with the L.A. mayor's race where Karen Bass, the incumbent, now she's been declared at the very least, to move on to the runoff. There will be a runoff. Nobody's going to get 50% plus one. She's sitting right now with 35% of the vote, Karen Bass is, and that's enough to ensure, based on the outstanding votes that are still there, that she's going to make it to that runoff. Now, number two is Spencer Pratt with 30% of the vote. That's 151,000 total votes. And in a distant third right now is Nithya Raman with 22%. So that's an 8-point lead over Nithya Raman that Spencer Pratt enjoys. It works out to about 42,000 votes, 41,000 votes. The problem is, there's about 300,000 votes still out there. This is with only about 63% of the expected vote counted. And, well, that's too close to call because Democrats, well, they have a way of finding their votes. It's probably going to be close. And so's the governor's race. Here's how Fox News analyzed the governor's race and how it's breaking down.
4: Election. Yeah, especially if you know L.A. County the way you do, the way I do. 51% in. And when you look at this, I mean, this is shocking. That's the only thing I can think of. Becerra, 29. Look at that. Steve Hilton, 215,000 votes in Los Angeles County. That should tell you a lot about how a lot of people feel in the Southland, about how things have been going and what they feel like might be the proper way to move forward. I'm gobsmacked by that number. Just for some perspective, let me share again, Orange County, this is what you would anticipate, right? 34 to 23, 16 for Tom Steyer. Steyer doing well, by the way, just north of Los Angeles. Let me take you over to Santa Barbara, 28, 25, 22. But even that is a big win. If you're Steve Hilton, you've got to be loving the fact that you're at 25% up in Santa Barbara County. But here's what I really wanted to draw your attention to, if you'll allow me for just a second. I'm going to take you up to just to Northern California, sort of Central California, up to Sacramento County. Look at this. Now, it's a government town. You know that, Trace. So you would expect that Javier Becerra would do very, very well, Hilton well back, but not as far back as some people might have anticipated. But let me share this. If you go in and around SAC, boy, does Hilton really start to pick up numbers, and it's consistent right there, 36 to 23. Pop over to Nevada, again, same thing, 33 to 21. It's going to be a very interesting night for Steve Hilton, and I imagine for a lot of people who didn't anticipate he would do as well as he is doing, Trent.
3: That's right. Steve Hilton cleaning up. In fact, those numbers out of L.A. County are absolutely stunning, and that makes me think it's going to be a no-brainer and a slam dunk, a layup, that Steve Hilton will make it to the runoff. As of this moment, with 57% of the statewide vote counted, he's sitting at 28% in the number one slot. Xavier Becerra, 25%, and Tom Steyer, 19%. Right now, there's about 400,000, maybe 450,000 votes that separate the two, Hilton and Steyer. So you would think that Hilton is a shoe-in for the runoff. But you'd be wrong, because it's California. Steve Kornacki at NBC News explained that.
5: Or it's just going to have to be such a flood of Democratic ballots coming in after, you know, being tabulated after election night or into the wee hours this morning that would just lift both Democrats over Hilton. That's increasingly what it needs to be for Steyer.
3: Flood of Democrat votes. Here's the thing. There's always a flood of Democrat votes in these late counted ballots.

0: minutes. Here's Kornicki breaking it down a little bit more.
1: But is this, how many total votes have been cast? Look, over a million for Hilton, over a million for Becerra, that's over 2 million. You know, you're looking at nearly about 4 million votes right now with not quite half the vote in, meaning there are still 4 million votes to be counted in California, and a very significant chunk of those are going to be late arriving vote by mail that are going to be tabulated, you know, maybe tomorrow, maybe in the coming days, maybe over the next week, whatever exactly it is. But that size of a pool, okay, we're talking millions of votes right here. When you see the advantage right now that Hilton has over Steyer, not Becerra, that Hilton has over Steyer, okay, you're talking about a 300,000 vote advantage, okay, 7 points. But in a pool of millions of votes, late arriving vote by mail, if it's dramatically more Democratic, which we've seen in the past, 300,000 votes is something that Steyer could overcome.
0: Yeah.
1: And he could potentially pass Hilton.
0: That's right. Of course he could. Listen, here's the bottom line. And by the way, that's now 400,000 votes, as that was earlier in the evening. As a former California Republican, I woke up the morning after a primary thinking my guy's looking good. And 10 days later, my guy lost. So everyone just take a deep breath. We'll continue covering it all morning long. 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
6: You really got to love 6 o'clock. No incidents or concerns in your way, typically. Just keep an eye out for construction zones, but those are pretty much everywhere. The sun's coming out, so keep those shades handy. The current temperature is 50 degrees, getting up to the 80s today, so make sure to turn on your AC later. But overnight, we will see it come down to the mid-50s, and it looks like another 80-degree high tomorrow with sunny skies. That's your weather and traffic. I'm Chris Lively. Larry O'Connor continues on AM 1420, The Answer.
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12: It was a big boom. 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TJ, you're in the air.
13: Yeah, you know, Jake, if it was a meteor, I suspect it was a small one that probably blew up in the atmosphere.
12: Mm-hmm.
13: You know, if this thing was big enough to hit the ground, I think it'd have a pretty big hole in the ground somewhere. You'd know it.
12: Right.
13: I just had wind damage, you know, with that storm Friday, and I'm thinking, oh, boy, that's all I need now is a meteor to hit my roof, you know?
12: Wait, what are you talking about? It was the meteor that caused all that damage. That's covered on insurance, right? I'm a witness. I saw it.
13: I don't know. These insurance companies would maybe have a clause in there. They don't cover interstellar accidents or something.
12: They cover acts of God, but not acts of outer space.
13: Yeah, right. That's in your clause. You didn't read the fine print.
14: Live and
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0: This is O'Connor and Company on this Wednesday morning from your nation's capital in the Relief Factor Studios. And every Wednesday at this time, when we're lucky, we are blessed, and I do mean blessed, with the presence of the iconic Cal Thomas, legendary conservative columnist and journalist from your nation's capital. Good morning, Cal. Do you balk at being called legendary?
1: Not really. I'm just one step away from the taxidermist, so I guess it's okay.
0: Is that part of your end of life plan? There is there going to be a stuffing? Are you going to be mounted?
1: Well, in view of, well, Larry, I can't respond to that word you just used in light of all of the scandals going on
0: That's
1: in various
0: true.
1: Places in Washington.
0: That's
1: but
0: true.
1: I think you know what I mean.
0: In the Graham Platner era, and especially knowing what's gone on at the back rooms of the Monocle, perhaps we should just change the subject. Much to discuss with you, but first, we've just been going through the California results. And Steve Hilton, by the way, the upstart political novice who is running as kind of a maverick change agent there for the Republicans. He did give some remarks to the gathered at his headquarters. Let's take a quick look at this video provided by Susan Crabtree of Rural Clear Politics. Here we go. Take a listen.
2: The struggle that Californians are facing today, that is the word. It's a very sad thing to say about our beautiful state. And I've been on the road and doing hundreds of events and the town halls and all the people who come, and I see it in your eyes, the struggle of running a small business, the struggle for working people in California. Young people who don't see their future in California anymore, who think that they have to move to another state to have that dream of owning their own home that we used to offer better than anywhere else in the world. That's what we need to get back for California.
0: For our radio listeners, he's standing in front of a giant banner that shows the Golden Gate Bridge with the sunrise on the back end of the Golden Gate and giant words, change is coming. Cal Thomas, as of now, Steve Hilton actually leads the pack with the voting, although you know how votes get counted in California, anything can happen. But are you surprised that Hilton had such a strong showing?
1: I'm delighted that he is such a strong showing, and I love his ad. It reminds me of the Ronald Reagan "It's Morning in America" ad in 1984 when he was running for re-election. California is a failed state. People are leaving in droves. The hardest vehicle to get in California is a U-Haul. It's the same in Los Angeles, which we'll get to in a minute. But the top two finishers, which look like it's going to be Hilton and Xavier Becerra, one of Joe Biden's cabinet members, looks like they'll be in the general election in November. Hilton is the fresh face. He's got the message. People are tired of things the way they've been going. So if they want something different, they ought to vote for him, which they are. And let me talk a little bit about the Los Angeles. That anyone could vote for Karen Bass is just beyond me. You know, James Carville used to have a line. He said you could indict a ham sandwich. Well, in California and especially in Los Angeles, you could vote for a ham sandwich as long as he had a D behind his name. So Karen Bass is ahead, as according to the Washington Post count this morning, the AP, with 63% of the votes in. She's got a 34-30 lead, as you indicated earlier. That could change. But Spencer Pratt and she will probably be in the general election together. So it's going to be the state to watch, I think, in November more than any other.
0: You know, it's funny. I was on Leland Vittert's fine primetime show on News Nation last night giving some quick analysis of these results. And my Democrat counterpart, Kevin Walling, said, well, you know, the problem with Steve Hilton and Spencer Pratt is that they're MAGA and California rejects any MAGA solutions to their problems. And I jumped in and I said, they're saying enforce the law and clean up the streets, fill the potholes, and just, you know, employ good governance for the tax dollars Californians are paying. Why is that MAGA? Why is that suddenly MAGA, Cal?
1: Yeah, well, the other great line is that Karen Bass is that Spencer Pratt has no government experience. Well, Karen Bass has government experience, and look at what it's done to the city of Los Angeles.
0: Yes.
1: They need new leadership. If you don't like what you've got now, vote for somebody else. And a lot of Angelenos are doing exactly that. good for them.
0: Well, it'll be fascinating. And you made note, I know, that it takes many days, if not over a week, to actually get these votes in and count these votes, which is part of the problem of California being a failed state. Honestly, if Pratt and Hilton make it to the general election, they should promise to clean up the way they conduct their elections. It's maddening.
1: It is. I mean, this is the 21st century. People do things by computers. The only reason it takes so long for California to count votes is so more of them can cheat. I don't think there's any question about that.
0: I agree. Yeah. Cal, speaking of new leadership, CBS News, as you know, is under new leadership. Barry Weiss famously brought in there to oversee the network and specifically to make changes. She was hired to make changes. 60 Minutes is sort of the, you know, crown jewel there. It's the showcase news product that CBS News creates. And boy, oh boy, is she shaking it out. Can you give us your sort of description of what went down here this week with that very self-important anchor, Scott Pelley?
1: Yeah. Well, Pelley did the thing that you are never to do, and that is bite the hand that feeds you. He was in a meeting with the new executive producer of 60 Minutes, and he trashed the new executive producer, and he trashed the network he works for. And that resulted in a letter from the new executive producer saying, basically, you're fired. Now, I've been hired, and I've been fired, and I've been not promoted, but I never complained. I mean, these people have a right to hire and fire who they wish. And the big fear of a lot of liberals is that they're not going to have their one-sided point of view anymore. I think that Pelley wants to get into the Stephen Colbert Martyr History Museum.
0: I think you're right.
1: You know, he's been a good reporter and all of that, but there's no right to work for a network. You get hired and you stay there for 30 or 40 years. Barry Weiss wants to shake things up. She properly, in my view, thinks that CBS has been too one-sided in its coverage and has not been covering stories that it ought to cover. And she has an absolute mandate to do that, and good for her.
0: You know, a lot of people, especially when you reach the Scott Pelley level, they have language in their contract that is, well, it's shorthanded as pay or play, right? Where basically you can't fire them. If you fire them, if you want to go in a different direction, you still have to pay out their contract. Unless you fire them for cause. That's always right. Language in there. And I'm told that Scott Pelley is being fired for cause. In other words, he's not going to get that golden parachute. He doesn't get, you know, the remainder of his contract.
1: Right. And I think it's going to be tough for other networks, especially cable networks, to hire him.
0: Yeah.
1: He doesn't fit any of their profiles. He's not female. He's not blonde. And he's not young.
0: And by the way, he's communicating to all those executives that if he disagrees with you, he's going to publicly trash you.
1: Yeah, you don't do that. We had that situation at Fox when I worked there. There was a guy who appeared on a program with me, and he was always trashing management, Rupert Murdoch and others. And I said to him, I'm not going to use his name, but I said, listen, you can't bite the hand that feeds you. If you're going to take their paychecks, the least you can do is not to criticize them. And eventually he was let go. It's a business, Larry. I mean, we've all been in this business for a long time, and you do what management says. And, you can have your opinions. We have our opinions, but we don't trash management. And if we don't like the way we're being treated, then we have the right to quit.
0: I've always said that. I had disagreements with my former company, but I always said, listen, it's their sandbox. They pay me to play in their sandbox, and I'd run my sandbox differently. But you know what? This is not my sandbox, and that's how you should conduct yourself. I'd love for you to comment on the Graham Platner story. I was actually sad but not surprised yesterday to see Chuck Schumer, after meeting with Graham Platner face-to-face in D.C., come out and say, yep, I endorse this man because he's going to beat Susan Collins and we're going to take back the Senate. And that's it. Yeah. That's all it takes.
1: That's it. That's all they care about. They left morals and character and good judgment a long time ago. Listen, I think there's far more on this guy than has come out so far. And if he wins the Democrat nomination, I think you're going to see it come out. The FBI is going to tell us whether he was sexting with underage girls, if he is the Jeffrey Epstein of Maine. And I think we're going to find out. I think Susan Collins is in a strong position for a whole bunch of reasons. But But look at the kinds of people that we're electing now. I mean, Larry, standards have fallen so much. I mean, some of these things, if you did any of these things back in the day when I was growing up, you wouldn't even run for office. Yeah. It's just amazing. It really is. I just don't understand it.
0: It's also amazing 2 weeks after the Eric Swalwell affair, where Democrats pretty much all threw him under the bus and said, yeah, we don't want anything to do with him. But the only difference here is that in Swalwell's case, they had three or four or five other Democrats lined up in that primary. Here they got nobody. And it goes back to the bottom line. They just want to beat Susan Collins. But Susan Collins is the epitome of a centrist senator. She is this Republican senator Democrats keep telling me they want if there's going to be a Republican. But clearly they don't. Clearly you can't be centrist enough if you're a Republican in the Senate.
1: Well, just watching, as I did and you did, Chuck Schumer make those stupid statements repeatedly, like he was on replay yesterday, we're going to beat Susan Collins and we're going to take over the Senate, was just ridiculous. I think he needs to go under the witness protection program.
0: One other quick question here. We've got Interior Secretary Doug Burgum joining us later in the program in our third hour. Have you been tracking the beautification of D.C. in preparation for the big 4th of July celebrations this year?
1: Well, I have, and I was born in D.C., and when I was born, this city was a beautiful city, and it just has gone downhill. I think the president's absolutely right on the fountains and the statues. The graffiti on the statues at Union Station was a disgrace.
0: Yeah.
1: People from all over the world went through that beautiful station, and it is the Grand Central Station of Washington. So I think it's wonderful. The reflecting pool, so many other things need to be done, and I highly endorse that. I'm not so hot on the Kennedy Center, but that's for another day.
0: All right, we'll save it for another day. It does need a renovation, though. No matter what name is on the outside, I think we can agree.
1: Right.
0: That needs a facelift, outside and inside, actually.
1: Right.
0: That building. All right,
1: I like
0: Cal.
1: Your facelift.
0: Oh, hey,
1: Larry.
0: Hey.
1: Too well, close. You look very good off the radio.
0: Thank you, Cal. Appreciate it.
1: All right, bye.
0: Always good to talk to you. Cal Thomas, ladies and gentlemen. By the way, irony, speaking of talk radio, CBS News has fired a lot of people in the past, and mostly for cause, including Dan Rather. Dan Rather sued, tried to get all his back pay. He lost. The one person who CBS fired and had to pay that full contract to, radio talk show host and legend Don Imus. When they fired him for the remarks he made about the Rutgers basketball team, he sued. And he had a clause in his contract that said that he said provocative things. And CBS acknowledged that he would say provocative things. And he won. And he got his back pay. Rest in peace, Don Imus. You're a hero. 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
1: 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Honestly, it'll go toward a scholarship for a very deserving boy and girl. And thank you for helping children of prisoners experience the love of Jesus at camp this summer. Thank you so much. God bless you for that. Let's get back to Jill Biden on her book tour. Where we left off, Sonny Hostin was making things a little uncomfortable on The View, reading a pretty rude and offensive quote from the First Lady's husband. Excuse me, the Vice President's husband, Doug Emhoff. Here it is.
8: In her book, she alludes to a much more fractured relationship between the Bidens and the Emhoffs. She writes that your family asked if she and Doug were loyal to your family. And she wrote that her husband, Doug, said they hide you away for 4 years, give you impossible bleep jobs, don't correct the record when those tasks are mischaracterized, never fight back when you're attacked, never praise your accomplishments, and then, he added, and still they have to ask if we're loyal. Yeah. How do you respond to that?
9: I never saw that. I never felt that way with Kamala and Doug. I thought we were a great team. Joe.
8: You look shocked.
9: Yeah, I mean, it's, I don't know. We were a team, and that July 4th that we were together, it was like we were saying to America, hey, we are the team. You know, it is Joe and Kamala. We are together. And so I feel, you know, Joe chose her. And for Doug to feel that way, I really am surprised. I love you can when you read
10: when you
9: in
10: read
9: my
10: book yeah, there's
9: I talk about Doug. I love that he went into teaching. We talk about it all the time. We traveled together.
8: Yeah.
9: We had so many laughs together. And so that kind of surprises me.
1: It shouldn't, because they hated each other. And anybody who knows the inside of the Biden White House knows that they all hated each other. They really hated Kamala a lot. All right, a little bit more here where this is disgusting. She's trying to rehabilitate her son, Hunter, and what a great guy he is. But then she starts talking about the grandchild that Hunter brought to the family. And those of us who know Hunter Biden's life, apparently better than his own mother, we're yelling back at the television, he has more than one child. Don't forget the girl that you people pretend doesn't exist here. Listen.
9: Hunter is, oh my gosh, Hunter is doing so great, and he's sober. He has a beautiful child. I mean, yes.
11: Who's named Bo?
9: Who's named Bo? He named his son after Bo, and Bo named his son after Hunter. So, shows the bond.
11: Yeah.
12: Well, you know, the book is spectacular.
1: What about Navy? What about that? What about what you named the other baby, Navy? This is so disgusting. They dehumanize this other child because they don't approve of the circumstances under which she was created. It's like they have given a psychological or emotional abortion to this child. Because they don't like the fact that Hunter got stoned out of his mind one night and did the dirty deed with a stripper. Sorry, you know, not all of us are created in a pristine little made-for-TV Biden factory for politics. But you don't then erase the existence of a human being, but the Bidens do. It is an emotional abortion, and it's gross. These are bad people. Bad people who get praised as being the best people on the planet. All right, one more here of Joe Biden asked again whether she thinks her husband could have even remotely been president.
7: The diagnosis came in May of 2025, and considering what the president's health is now, had he continued his reelection bid, had he been elected again, would he have been able to serve as president? Would he have had to resign?
9: I don't know. I don't know the answer to that.
1: A couple things. That's a lie. Of course she knows the answer to that. We all know the answer to that. We all see before our very eyes the answer to that. The second thing is she should have the answer to that. Otherwise, he should have never tried to run in the first place. That's the point. More to come. Two more hours here on O'Connor and Company, including a great conversation with Andrew Clavin coming up next.
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17: Breaking news this hour from Town Hall. I'm Rich Thomason. He's the leader of the pack, at least so far. Roughly 55% of the vote counted. Trump-endorsed Republican Steve Hilton is in the lead in the California gubernatorial primary.
18: To every single person who voted for me, and every single person who voted in this election, whether you voted for me or not, I am here for you, for every single one of you.
17: Hilton could face Democrat Javier Becerra in November in the Los Angeles mayor's contest.
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17: Democrat incumbent Karen Bass leading as the vote count goes on, with Spencer Pratt close behind.
20: I'm going to continue to work hard, learn everything I need to learn, build my teams, show all the experience I'm going to surround myself with.
17: The latest primaries took place in a half dozen states. The U.S. Supreme Court has spoken. Alabama will be able to use a new GOP-friendly congressional map in this year's elections. The Trump administration is throwing in the towel on a proposed $1.8 billion fund to compensate those who say they were prosecuted for purely political reasons.
0: There was a fund. Remember, the fund wasn't set up yet. There were no commissioners named. There was no claims made yet. So, yes, we're not moving forward with the fund. I'm not sure what that means to sign documents reversing. There's nothing to reverse. We're not moving forward with the fund.
17: Acting Attorney General Todd Blanche asked about the matter during congressional testimony the other day. Another challenge to the fragile U.S.-Iran ceasefire, with both sides exchanging fire in the Persian Gulf once again. And Kuwait says its international airport has now partially reopened after an Iranian attack. It is a mixed picture on Wall Street at the moment. The Dow futures are down 212 points, while the NASDAQ futures are up 40 points. S&P futures down 11. More on these stories at townhall.com.
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17: So, you lift weights? Good. For you.
22: The researchers looked at data from nearly 150,000 people over 30 years. They found those doing 90 minutes to 2 hours of weight training weekly lowered the risk of death from any cause by 13%. This was 19% lower for cardiovascular disease, such as from a heart attack or stroke, and 27% lower for a neurological disease. This observational study doesn't distinguish between cause and effect, but the researchers say there's growing evidence about the benefits of combining aerobic exercise and strength training.
17: And that's the BBC's Dominic Hughes. At least 22 civilians killed, 138 others wounded, the result of one of the latest Russian attacks, a massive aerial attack on Kiev and other cities in Ukraine. The assault with hundreds of drones and dozens of missiles began overnight, continued into the daylight hour. News and analysis at townhall.com. There is speculation these people could be treasure hunters, although it's far from the most pleasant place to search for lost loot.
23: A series of bizarre sightings of people popping in and out of New York's sewer system recently has authorities wondering what exactly is going on. Video shows at least three cases where groups of people have been spotted in the night entering and exiting the sewers in Brooklyn and Queens. Experts say going down in the sewers, illegal and extremely dangerous, and not all that pleasing to the sense of smell either. Jason Walker reporting.
17: CBS News has fired longtime 60 Minutes correspondent Scott Pelley. Came a day after he reportedly said that editor-in-chief Barry Weiss was, his phrase, murdering the show and accused its new producer of having slender qualifications for the job. Townhall.com.
16: 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We've got the answer.
24: Just before the top of the hour, we did have a crash that is blocking the left lane, 271, in the express lane southbound before Mayfield Road. Anticipate delays. We also have a disabled vehicle blocking the right lane on 90 westbound after West 117. The current temperature is 53 degrees, getting up to the 80s today. Tomorrow, more of the same. Clear, sunny skies and a high around 80.
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1: Lively music to get you going here on hour number 2 at 7 o'clock on the East Coast, live in your nation's capital on our flagship station, the mighty, the massive, the beast, WMAL. It's Larry O'Connor here in the Relief Factor Studios. And boy, you call the show O'Connor and Company and you think you're going to have a rolling cavalcade of personalities joining you. We had Cal Thomas there in the last hour. Coming up in 30 minutes, Andrew Klavan, the voice of reason at Daily Wire, will be joining us. 8 o'clock hour, look at that, Representative Jim Jordan, chairman of the House Judiciary. We got the Secretary of the Interior, Doug Burgum. And then we've got expert on all things California politics, John Fleischman, to give us a good look-see into what's about to happen in California with these potential runoffs and, more importantly, with the 10 to 14 days of ballot discovery, qualification, and counting that always happens under suspicious circumstances. So that's a loaded 8 o'clock hour. And this hour, we kick things off with Charlie Spearing. Now, he's a political reporter for the Daily Mail, and his book during the Biden administration is Amateur Hour, Kamala Harris in the White House, an aptly titled book, Charlie. Always makes me smile when I read that out loud. Good morning, sir. Good to talk with you, my friend.
4: Good morning, Larry.
1: So you're watching this Joe Biden book tour, I think, with rapt attention. There have been moments. We just played one with Sonny Hostin reading Doug Emhoff's quote from Kamala Harris's book that was less than charitable to the Bidens. There have been moments when the First Lady could engage and sort of, you know, get into the catfight that we all know exists and simmers under the surface. But she's not doing that, Charlie. What do you make of this?
4: Well, it's very interesting that you use the word catfight, because there is a little bit of cattiness coming from Jill Biden here on this media tour. You know, for her to admit that she's never even read Kamala's book, she never even heard Doug Emhoff's quote before, shows that she's really separated herself from the entire Kamala Harris experiment. And that's the way it was from the beginning.
1: Do you really believe this is Jill Biden, who probably has a press person who sends her every single mention of herself and her husband in the media on a day? Do you really think she hasn't read the book or heard that quote? Or do you think that's sort of the, oh, her? Did she write a book? I had no idea. Good for her that she wrote a book. Is that what's going on?
4: Yeah, I think that's probably a little bit of media coaching, right? Just don't respond to any claims that she made. Pretend you've never heard them before. That makes it a little bit easier on the media circuit. But very interesting that the media is sort of, you know, dropping down and grilling the Bidens here instead of just doing a nice cozy interview. And some of the, even the Craig Melvin's U.S., you know, early morning show interview got very contentious and really put Jill on the back of her heels. Yeah. But in the end, it all stems back from that one debate when Kamala Harris described Joe Biden as a racist. And they've never really gotten over that, especially not Jill. Jill, you know, was able to sort of put things together and made her peace with having Kamala on the ticket. But they were never warm friends, despite all the efforts they tried to do to get them to play on the same team. And, you know, they were both furious at Kamala after that debate. And Kamala never apologized either. You know, famously, that Colbert clip where she just starts giggling and saying, it was a debate. It was a debate. Repeating, repeating, repeating. Right. So the calculus from the beginning was, you know, from the very beginning, was that Joe Biden had to run because Kamala Harris wasn't ready. And that's what they were telling people behind the scenes. And that's why we're in the spot we are today.
1: It's funny. As I've been commenting on this book rollout over the last couple of days, I often relay to my audience, they hated each other. Jill and Kamala and their staffs hated each other. And part of my knowledge that I'm relaying is based on your book, because you did quite a bit of reporting on that. And the turnover in Kamala Harris's office there was extraordinary in the first year or two when she was vice president. And much of that sort of, I got to say, it sort of informed Team Biden that she was not ready to pick things up, that they had to run for a second term because she didn't ever act together.
4: Right. And to her credit, Kamala Harris's book includes that little quote from Doug Emhoff expressing his frustration that the Biden team never gave Kamala her due. Look, Kamala thought that Joe Biden was going to be the transitional candidate. He was going to run for one term and then move her in as his replacement. That is not what happened. They were very disappointed in what Kamala did, and they were determined to run for another term, and they were determined to keep Kamala in the background so it didn't look that somehow she was somehow better qualified for the presidency than Joe Biden. Well, they didn't have to worry too much, because every time they gave Kamala a chance to shine, she fell down on her face, really hard look for them. So needless to say, it didn't go well for them in office. Joe Biden always wanted, you know, this kind of buddy partner as a running mate, and Kamala refused to play ball.
1: So the media is playing this. You pointed out that Craig Mellman sort of did all of the follow-up questions that the reporter Rita Braver at CBS News refused to do in the exclusive First Look interview with Jill Biden. There were no follow-ups. There were no challenges. So, yeah, Craig Mellman, I want to say, on the Today Show, basically followed up on all of those questions. The media isn't treating her with kid gloves. They're going after her, challenging the premises, acting incredulous when she says, I thought he was fine. It never occurred to me. What do you think's happening here? Because this is the very same media that protected them, bolstered them, and played along with the whole thing. I mean, they were repeating Jill Biden's claim that they never saw anything wrong with Joe Biden right up until they suddenly saw something wrong. So what do you think the media is up to?
4: Well, I think it's a long process, right? Because they're still sort of coming to grips with how did we miss this story? And, you know, the answer is because, you know, the Bidens lied to us. Well, your audience and certainly you and others who, you know, saw it every day covering the president and the clips that would emerge from his public appearances. It was very obvious that he was not ready for another 4 years.
1: Right.
4: Even
1: they
4: the most
1: wanted
4: generous
1: to miss
4: Democrat
1: this story.
4: Had that
1: they,
4: feeling.
1: They chose
4: exactly.
1: to miss this story. And the president lied. Well, that's not stopping them. They think Trump
4: what?
1: Lies to them
4: the
1: every day
4: lied.
1: And they go after him.
4: Yeah, it shouldn't be no surprise that, you know, the president and the people around him lie. And in this case, people who are surrounding the President Joe Biden, who thought they could get away with making the case for another 4 years.
1: Yeah.
4: Turned out they fell flat on their face. And I think the media is trying to make up for that. Like, how could you lie? And putting all the blame on Joe Biden, that's a little bit unfair, but it's interesting to see how she's handling this tour. Not really trying to grapple with the question in hand, but trying to just smooth it over and,
1: right.
4: and reset history.
1: Rationalize
4: without any
1: it away.
4: True authenticity.
1: I personally think
4: there's just not much there.
1: Reminding the American people about the Biden era and about the lies and about the cover-ups and the gaslighting, it all helps President Trump and Republicans in this election year. But on the other side of that coin, we're about to have the opening of the Obama Library, this monolith looks like the Borg landed and set up a prison in the south side of Chicago. But of course, the media treats the Obama presidency, those two terms, like it was, you know, the heyday of the American Republic. There's going to be a whole lot of Saint Obama in the news over the course of the next few weeks. Is that going to have an opposite effect? Do you think that that's going to be like, oh, look, everything was so wonderful under Obama. Let's vote for Democrats this fall.
4: Yes, it'll be very interesting to see whether the Bidens show up for the opening of the library. What a contrast, right?
1: Between that's a great point.
4: The Obama
1: Will they be invited?
4: Era that so many people were thrilled. You know, so many people have so many fond, you saw it with Colbert, they have so many fond memories of the Obama era. That was when the last time the media really thought they mattered. And so you're really going to see a lot of warm fuzzies. But to see Obama plus Biden sort of juxtapositioned obviously reminds people of the Biden era and what happened. We had the Obama era that was so great, and then we had the Biden era not so great. So there's going to be a lot of reflection, especially when you look at the Democratic Party struggling to find an image of who they are going forward. And it certainly isn't the hope and change of Barack Obama. It's something else entirely. It's only the radicalism without any of the shine.
1: By the way, $850 million, they're saying, is the Obama presidential library. Is there going to be a Biden library? Are they able to raise any money? They're obviously desperate for money with these book deals.
4: That's such an important point. And, you know, we still have Joe Biden's memoir to come out. I'm sure he'll have even more history to rewrite or to attempt to rewrite. But imagine him on the book tour trail. That'll be a hoot.
1: Oh, Charlie.
4: But yes, there's not much money there. And certainly Hunter's funding is dried up. He's very much in debt. I hear he's interested in starting a podcast. Maybe that takes off, but we'll see how it goes.
1: I would like to make a definitive announcement right now for all of our listeners. Hunter Biden's podcast will not be included in the lineup at Town Hall Media. I can say that definitively as the editor at Town Hall. We are not interested. There's certain things we won't do for clicks. Charlie Spearing, always good to talk to you, my friend. If
4: you bet, high Larry. Fives congrats
1: to that. What are you up to? 12 children now? 13 children?
4: Oh, only six, Larry.
1: Only six. All right. Well, you're going to have a fun summer with them. Thanks for joining us, Charlie. All right, coming
4: absolutely.
1: Up.
4: Absolutely. Thank you.
1: Graham Plattner had his day on Capitol Hill. We're going to show you what those Democrat senators who care all about democracy and morality and principles, well, that all got chucked out the window. We'll show you. We'll tell you next.
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24: The 271 Express Lane going south at Mayfield Road is temporarily closed due to a crash, and we still have that disabled vehicle sitting in the right lane on 90 westbound after West 117. I'm Chris Lively, and I've got your next traffic update coming up right here on AM 1420, The Answer.
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1: Coming up, the great Andrew Klavan, the voice of reason at Daily Wire. They said, hey, the show's going national. You should get one of those Daily Wire guys. I said, Klavan. Klavan's the only one I can talk to over there. The rest of them are all snot-nosed little brats. Klavan, though, I like Klavan. Andrew Klavan joins us coming up in just a bit. 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
1: 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But whatever you and your family feel led to give, it'll go toward a scholarship for a very deserving boy or girl. Thank you from all of us here at O'Connor and Company. We're all in this together. Thank you so much for being a part of this. All right, yesterday, Graham Plattner out of Maine came to Washington, D.C. We're told that this was a pre-planned fundraising event, although we didn't really see him go to any fundraisers. He went to Capitol Hill. He met behind closed doors with well-placed and powerful senators who needed convincing that he, well, wasn't the degenerate he appears to be. And then when he left, he got whisked away into a car, didn't talk to anybody. He was surrounded and protected by staff like he was the defendant in some sort of high-profile criminal trial, which, you know, could just be a matter of time, frankly. And then the senators emerged from their meetings. Some had plenty to say in favor of Graham Plattner. Some just avoided the cameras like they were key witnesses in said criminal trial. Here's Adam Schiff, a paragon of virtue out of California. Adam Schiff, are you convinced? Is Graham Plattner your man?
8: Senator, are you still supporting Graham Plattner after the sexting scandal that's going on with him?
9: Upstairs, thank you.
1: I'm going upstairs, thank you. It's not a definitive yes or no, but I'll answer for you. Yes, he does. He still supports Graham Plattner. Why? Well, because Adam Schiff wants power, and he knows that the Senate is a legislative body, and you can stand on your principles, you can stand on your values, but if you don't stand among 50 other colleagues on those principles and values, you're standing on the sidelines. They want that 51 seat Senate with a D at the end of it. That's all they care about. And the corrupt crony who benefits the most should they get those 51 seats would be Chuck Schumer. Chuck Schumer, an American Jew who has written a book about anti-Semitism in America. Chuck Schumer was then asked about the man with the Nazi tattoo. And here's what Chuck Schumer said.
10: You have not said if you're still endorsing Graham Plattner. Are you still supporting Graham Plattner?
11: As I said, I endorsed Graham Plattner. We're going to take back, we're going to beat Susan Collins and take back the Senate.
1: There you go.

0: You didn't hear him say, I've endorsed Graham Plattner because he's got common sense ideas that will help the American people. I've endorsed Graham Plattner because he's got a formula for fixing America's healthcare crisis. I've endorsed Graham Plattner because he understands the working man and how they've been shafted. I have endorsed, no. What does Graham Plattner bring to the table? What does Chuck Schumer care about with Graham Plattner as his endorsed candidate in Maine? What's Graham Plattner going to do for you? He's going to defeat Susan Collins. Pathetic. 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
2: This is a Bloomberg Money Minute. Major corporations are scaling back employee access to artificial intelligence tools. Soaring costs are forcing some to impose usage limits. This marks a sharp reversal from earlier mandates encouraging widespread adoption. Walmart has capped staffers' use of an in-house AI agent for workplace tasks, while Uber is limiting monthly spending on AI coding tools to $1,500 per tool after exhausting its annual budget for Claude. Renewed clashes in the Middle East is casting doubt over negotiations between the U.S. and Iran to end the war. Stock futures are dropping this morning. And cable TV cord cutters often end up subscribing to higher-priced streaming plans. A quarter of those who cancel cable or satellite TV bundles eventually subscribe to a streaming service without advertisements, which can cost twice as much as ad-supported plans. The survey from Antenna suggests the migration to streaming is more about on-demand convenience than cost. Courtney Dunahoe, Bloomberg Radio.
1: Weather and traffic, we've got the answer.
3: Watch for a crash on 71 northbound before West 130th Street. Meanwhile, they've cleared up that incident on the 271 express lane south at Mayfield Road, as well as that disabled vehicle on 90 West at the West 117th. 55 degrees, your current temperature. We'll see it steadily climb up to the 80s today. Tomorrow, it's calling for another 80-degree high with sunny skies and a nighttime low in the 60s. That's your weather and traffic. I'm Chris Lively. Larry O'Connor continues on AM 1420, The Answer.
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5: 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The U.S. sank two Revolutionary Guard ships that it said were laying mines in the Strait of Hormuz. So we wait and we watch, and the principal message from the White House remains, no nukes for Iran and no bad deals for the sake of doing them.
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6: And what doth the Lord require of thee but to do justly, to love mercy, to walk humbly with thy God? A judge in Medina County has dealt corruptly. The prosecutors in Medina County have done wickedly. They have done unjustly. Be instructed, ye judges of the earth. One day you will stand before the judge. Every mouth shall be stopped, and the books shall be opened. In 1775, John Adams risked his reputation representing public enemy in the Boston Massacre trial. John believed in the New World, all men deserve justice, and we do too. I'm Jeff Toring, pastor of Liberty Valley Church, and we are one of his footmen. 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
7: 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Oof. 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

0: when they tapped me on the shoulder and said, hey, Larry, we like what you're doing there in D.C. We're thinking of putting you on a national network. But, you know, you might want to, you know, get some of those Daily Wire guys on the show. They've got a nice national profile. I'm like, yeah, you know, honestly, only one I listen to is Andrew Klavan. Here's the thing about Andrew Klavan's podcast. I don't listen to podcasts because I'm afraid I'm going to accidentally repeat what I hear from somebody else's take or observation. Because, you know, you never know how your brain gets scrambled. Andrew Klavan, that's not going to happen. Number one, because his show comes out on a Friday, and so I've got all weekend to digest and absorb, and then, you know, by the time I'm on the air Monday, you know, totally new news cycle, what have you. But secondly, and most importantly, if I repeat what Andrew Klavan says, everyone will know that I stole it from someone, because it's always smarter and wittier and more creative. Andrew Klavan of the Daily Wire joins us now. Good morning, Andrew. It's great to talk with you.
1: I am honored by that introduction and the fact that you're wearing a tie when you're talking to me, which I've never seen before.
0: You've never seen me wear a tie before? That's probably true.
1: I don't think so. If I had, I would have reported it to somebody. But it's probably best.
0: Nice, I thought nice on our time. First date I dressed up a little bit, but probably not. There's so much I want to get to because you've been touching on some great topics on your podcast and on your great Substack with your son, Spencer Klavan. The New Jerusalem. But first, your reflection on election night last night. Of course, it's going to take us, 3 weeks until Democrats find enough votes to change the outcome. But quite a showing by Steve Hilton and Spencer Pratt in our former state that we've exiled ourselves from.
1: Right. Well, luckily, since Los Angeles is in ashes, many of the votes may be buried underneath the rubble of the city that Karen Bass has been governed.
0: Yeah, they got that going.
1: You know, this is... I have never seen an election that was more an intelligence test. And as you and I know, as former Californians, the weather in California is so good. It acts like a drug, and like a drug, it makes you high and it makes you stupid. And I think that anybody who's going to continue the Democrat governance of California has got to be both stoned and idiotic, because it's been a disaster. And you know, the state is paradise and people are leaving, which should tell you that, like, this is the biggest escape from paradise since Eden. And I think it should tell you what's going on there. Yeah.
0: But of course, in Eden, they were banished. Here, they're leaving voluntarily and setting up the cherubim to protect them from what might follow. Andrew.
1: Yeah, but the votes show that. I mean, it's amazing.
0: Yes. Hilton in particular is in a very strong position right now. And I was looking at the numbers coming in from L.A. County, and he's just behind Becerra by only about 100,000 votes in L.A. County. And it sort of, I think it exposes the lie that there are no Republicans in California, that there are no conservatives, or for that matter, that they don't have a voice or feel beaten down. There's something about these two candidates in particular, I think, that have made Republicans, the ones that are still there, think, okay, maybe this is our last shot.
1: Yeah, well, one of the things people forget about California is it really does have a libertarian soul, despite the Democrat takeover of the government. If you look at Hollywood, conservatives are always complaining about Hollywood, the leftism of Hollywood, all true, but it's all prestige, because Hollywood is, of course, the most capitalist enterprise in the country. I mean, the people in Hollywood are trying to make money, and when their wokeness, as it does, fails everywhere, they bolster it up by making good movies like Project Hail Mary and that support faith and good behavior and the American way and enterprise. And then they take that money and they put it into these garbage left-wing films that make no money but bolster up their prestige and make them popular with girls. And so I think that, you know, once you challenge that capitalist enterprise down to its soul, where it starts to get very difficult to make money, they start to dig themselves out, and they have elected Republican governors before, including old Reagan, Arnold Schwarzenegger. Good idea. He took on too much. He took on the teachers unions and other things at the same time, and he was defeated because of that. But they are alert enough, if there's still enough Republicans or at least sensible independents left, to change lanes when things get as bad as they have gotten. I mean, even San Francisco has changed lanes a little bit and has cleaned up some of the homeless and is starting to come back from this depths of leftism that they fall into. These are policy problems. They can be solved by new policies. New policies need new people. So it looks like, I mean, if Hilton wins, that'll be remarkable, because he's a very, very bright, very sensible guy. And I think he would do a great job.
0: And he's got an Andrew Klavan hairstyle, which is always nice, Andrew. Andrew Klavan from the Daily Wire. One other thing that I like about how this might end up as the matchup, Spencer Pratt versus Karen Bass in L.A. and then Hilton versus Becerra, is that both Bass and Becerra represent business as usual. You know, what the establishment Democrat Party has given you for the last, you know, couple of decades, we're just going to keep on keeping on. And so that makes it a very stark choice. You want to keep going down the road we've been on, or is it time for a radical change?
1: Only the Democrats in a single party state could run on change by putting the same Democrats in office. I mean, that was Karen Bass. It's time for a change. Reelect me. I mean, that was her campaign. And again, Los Angeles is in ashes and nobody can rebuild their homes. The lights are going out. The street lights are going out because people are stealing the copper wire. So many homeless people.
0: It's like living through the first third of Atlas Shrugged. That's literally what it feels like there. Yeah. Without the hot sex scenes, of course. Andrew, if I can shift, or you talk about making movies, and it's funny, I sometimes give you credit for this quote. But you often say that the dirty little secret in Hollywood, when you see how left wing and how sort of counterculture and sort of anti-Western culture they are in the content that they distribute to bring down our nation and to destroy our children's souls, you often say they don't care about the money. The money actually is secondary to them. Can you flesh that out a little bit? Because it's an important revelation that people have to understand about Hollywood.
1: Yeah. Yeah, the big transformation in Hollywood came in the 60s with the death by court order of the studio system, where the studios were run like Major League Baseball teams used to be run, where they basically owned their talent. And so that meant that all this talent, all these artistic types who are wonderfully creative but don't know anything about anything in real life, were governed by businessmen. Often Jewish businessmen who had been in other countries, knew how bad it was, loved America, and governed their pictures, tailored their pictures for the public. So some of those studio guys may have been Jewish, but they didn't mind making Bing Crosby as a Catholic priest because they knew that people wanted that. There was an audience for that. They knew there was an audience for patriotism. There was an audience for religion. Once that studio system collapsed, the lunatics took over the asylum. And so you now have a place where an actor, if he's a big enough star, can rewrite a script and can dominate the movie that he's making so that it reflects some of his idiot ideas. And that's a serious problem. But ultimately, these guys live off our money. Yeah. And there's only so long they can scold us for not going to their movie, say, well, you didn't go to see my movie because you're racist. Newsflash, you're here to entertain us. We don't have to look for entertainment. We can be entertained. We can read old books. There are wonderful old movies we can watch. Right. We do not owe you our participation in your crappy movie. And so once they get that message, they're going to be people, businessmen, who say, you know what? I see an opening here. Christians have already done it. Angel Studios has wonderfully reinvented the distribution system so they can put out Christian films and find an audience without Hollywood getting in the way. And I think that we're going to see more of this because wokeism is death to art. It's death to thought. It's death to America, but it's also death to art.
0: Yeah, a great point about the Angel Studios distribution model here. In fact, we're going to be sharing information about that a little later this week on this program. So thanks for reminding me. It's pretty cool. And they've got a cool slate of movies that are out right now. That said, there's another movie. You just featured this on your podcast. I think it was last week. There's a biopic about Michael Jackson. And Michael Jackson, he's of my era. This is my generation. This is my generation's music. You hear those songs. I find myself hearing it playing, you know, in a restaurant maybe or a bar, and I start to enjoy it. And then I stop myself and I say, wait a second. This guy was a monster. This guy was terrible. There are horrible things that happened. I shouldn't be enjoying his music. And I think that a lot of people are going through this weird, you know, cognitive dissonance where we want to go to the movie. We want to praise the actor who seems like he does a great job. But at the same time, are we supposed to enjoy Michael Jackson's music now, knowing what was going on behind the scenes?
1: It's a great question. I have to just put in a quick plug. We discussed this on my new show. I have the Andrew Klavan Show, but I now have a new show called Klavan's on the Culture, which is me and Spencer Klavan, my son, who is an Oxford PhD in the classics. He's a brilliant guy, discussing the arts from a conservative point of view, but without wasting time complaining about the leftism of the arts. It's a unique show. We've done 4 episodes, and whether we talk about video games or whether we talk about movies or novels, we get around to really big questions, and I urge you just to take a look at it, because it's really something.
0: I urge you as well. You're smarter at the end of it, and you'll also be ticked off that your kid is not as smart as Andrew's kid, but that these things happen.
1: Yeah, we're all annoyed at Spencer. Yeah. I think that's right. Yeah. But I think this is a really interesting question, because the film Michael is a bad movie in many ways. It's sentimental and hagiographic and ridiculous, but it's a bad movie in an old tradition of Hollywood bad movies about music characters. So we just saw a picture, I think it was Blue Moon, where they showed you Lorenz Hart as this alcoholic homosexual, which he was, is being self-destructive. But there's an old movie where Mickey Rooney plays Lorenz Hart as this kind of kooky, you know, wonderful guy, and they don't mention any of that. There's a movie of Cole Porter with Cary Grant, Night and Day, where they leave out the fact that he was a prolific homosexual. He was living, you know, with a bunch of young men all around him all the time. And they just would cut that stuff out and give you, because you wanted to hear the tunes, because the tunes were great. And Michael Jackson, a wonderful artist, an amazing dancer, and makes amazing songs on his albums. And I don't even like modern music, but I liked Michael Jackson. I believe, I know a lot of people disbelieve this, but I believe he was guilty of many of the things he was charged with, even though he was never convicted. I believe he was guilty by the words that came out of his own mouth about sleeping with little boys, though he kept saying it's innocent. I thought, no, that's not an innocent thing for a grown man to do. So they just leave it out, and they had to leave it out because of an agreement with one of the alleged victims, where it was not going to be mentioned in any film. So they had to cut out any reference to this part of his life. So the film is like a performance film. The dancing is great, the music's great, but it does leave this entire thing out. And what you're watching in the movie is this weird, obviously damaged little man, you know. But that's kind of, it's depicted as innocent. Even his drug addiction, which may well have been because of abuse of painkillers, and which ultimately killed him, is even just hinted at. I mean, it's like a scene, this little scene. So the question then is, can we enjoy Jackson's music? Well, of course we can. What we can't do is let our love of the music distort our sense of values by making us look at this guy as if he was fine. I mean, my hero when I was 12 years old was Bill Cosby. I still laugh at his jokes, but I don't get confused about who he is and what he did. And that, I think, is the most important.
0: Just scratching the surface of the brilliance of Andrew Klavan and the great work he does on his podcast and his new one, Klavan's On the Culture, and his much smarter and more attractive son, Spencer. Thank you, Andrew. Always good to talk to you, my friend. Andrew Klavan. It's O'Connor and Company.
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3: We are starting to see things slow down a bit out there, especially on 76 westbound between Route 14 and Route 44, and 480 east between the Jennings Freeway and Granger Road. I'm Chris Lively, and I've got your next traffic update coming up right here on AM 1420, The Answer.
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1: Last night, Iran struck out against multiple U.S. locations in their neighboring Arab countries there, Bahrain, Kuwait, and whatever. It didn't do much damage, honestly. They were swatted out of the sky, but they basically broke the ceasefire yesterday, which sort of opens the door for the American forces there to, well, put the hammer down if they wish to. This is a time when the talks have ended as well. We shall see. We're keeping an eye on the president, who has a very tight schedule today, no public appearances. Now, this comes right on the heels of Secretary of State Marco Rubio facing questions in the Senate Foreign Relations Committee yesterday about mostly the conflict in Iran. So it's telling that Iran did this yesterday after hearing Marco Rubio's testimony. Let's go right to it. Here's the Secretary of State yesterday.
2: I also remind everybody the United States government is not a charity. We are not here to play social worker. We are here to win. We are here to win on behalf of the American people and on behalf of the national interest, to win for our country, to win for the people of America, to win for the things that are important for our future. And that's what we exist to do.
1: Almost like an America First policy. That was his opening statement. Then Senator Jackie Rosen of Nevada tried to play gotcha with him, and he was not playing the game here.
3: Remind the American people that as the Secretary of State, your main duty as America's chief diplomat is to maintain our relations with foreign nations. This is why I was shocked to see that you were at a party with President Trump in Miami instead of accompanying Vice President Vance to Pakistan for negotiations.
2: What party was I at? I was at a party?
3: It's publicly reported, and there's photos there.
2: But what party? No, but you're going to say that. I'm going to answer it. I'm going to answer that question. That's an absurd statement. I was not at a party.
3: I finish my paragraph, he can answer.
2: People are going to slander me. I'm going to answer it.
3: Steve Witkoff and Jared Kushner, both of whom were never confirmed by this body to be America's diplomats, accompanied the vice president in the negotiations. Even Iran's foreign minister was not there, yet you were not, was there, excuse me, and you were not. I just feel that's embarrassing for us, and it's embarrassing for you. So, Mr. Secretary, Congress represents the American people. We have the power to confirm who represents America abroad. We confirmed you to be our Secretary of State. We confirmed you to be in the negotiations that are happening. And it's just unthinkable to me that you are not, you are missing high-stakes negotiations or that you're not involved. It's sad.
4: Senator Rosen, your time's up.
3: Yield back.
4: Secretary Rubio.
2: You're 100% inaccurate and 100% wrong. Here's why. Number one, the Vice President of the United States was there, and he wasn't confirmed by us, and he was elected by the American people. Okay, he is the second in line to the presidency of the United States. He was present. Mr. Witkoff is the president's envoy for negotiation for peace deals. Mr. Kushner is a private citizen that serves as an advisor on these functions. They were the team that we sent to Pakistan. I was not at a party. Where I was is next to the president, because in the midst of those negotiations, I was in communications with them. And in fact, I think there is media reporting from that evening on how multiple occasions I went into a back room, I came back out and spoke to the president and was constantly updating him. On that evening, I spoke to Mr. Kushner and our negotiating team and Mr. Witkoff on at least six occasions, including twice on a secure line from the phone they had access to over there. So you don't know what you're talking about. You're just
4: Senator Rosen,
2: stuff
4: he
2: up.
4: Has the floor.
2: I know your staff wrote up this cute statement for your TikTok video, but it's not true, and it's not real. That's not what happened. Okay, I'm the National Security Advisor and Secretary of State. I was co-located with the president in the midst of a high-stakes negotiation so that I could immediately inform him about events occurring halfway around the world. I was where I needed to be at that moment because we had a very capable team on the ground in Pakistan led by the Vice President of the United States.
1: Good Lord, that is fabulous. And say what you will about Marco Rubio 10 years ago, but he was not capable of doing that. And it's being around Donald Trump that has bolstered his confidence in his ability to just not play their game anymore. And it's great to see. It was great as it manifests itself in this lengthy exchange with Cory Booker, the senator from New Jersey, who likes to scream, "I'm Spartacus," during these hearings. We're not going to have time for the whole clip, but I do want to go through a bit of it because Cory Booker brings up a lot of the false canards and fake arguments about our current conflict in Iran, and Rubio smacks them down as good as anyone can. Here we go.
5: So for the nuclear program, in exchange for getting rid of the fissile material out of country, I imagine, is what the highly enriched uranium, we would release sanctions. Is that correct?
2: Well, it's not just that. It's also their enrichment activity. They would have to, they would have to make very severe and significant concessions on what they intend to enrich.
5: And already with the March relaxing of sanctions, allowing Iranians to sell oil to the Chinese. Estimates have been between $10 and $50 billion they got from that relaxing of sanctions. How much money might we see in a deal in our relaxings of sanctions in order to get rid of the highly enriched uranium and stop their enrichment?
2: Well, let me just tell you on that portion. The sanctions that were released on Iran were boats on the water. And so that oil was already out in the marketplace. It was sold at market rates, but the sanctions covered, and to the extent we've been able to enforce them, we have the revenues of those sales. So yeah, the oil, the Iranian oil was unsanctioned so that it could be sold, but the revenue would have to flow back to blocked accounts, which our sanctions were able to go after. We've also seized, I believe, 6 vessels in the Indo-Pacific that involved Iranian sanctioned oil on top of it. So that wasn't necessarily a trade. They didn't get $50 billion directly as a result of, they might have gotten some of it, they certainly didn't get the majority of it. They are now losing hundreds of millions of dollars a day in revenue because of the blockade. And the blockade is exists because of what they're doing in the straits.
5: Right. And I guess the conclusion I have, and my time's expired, is that the Strait of Hormuz was open before this unjustified war. We're now scrambling to try to find a way to get it back opened again. Not only is it causing economic havoc to our country and to residents all around this nation, families trying to make ends meet.
1: Yeah. Well, you know what? We'll try to get to more of Cory Booker's statement there and Rubio pushing back later in the program. But Rubio was magnificent yesterday. Be proud of your Secretary of State. Great job. O'Connor and Company.
0: It happens quietly. 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
11: Breaking news this hour from Town Hall. Amrit Thomason. In California, it could be a Hilton Becerra runoff. The two gubernatorial candidates running neck and neck as vote counting goes on. Following yesterday's primary, Tom Steyer brings up the rear. Los Angeles Democratic Mayor Karen Bass will likely advance to the general election and will likely be challenged by Spencer Pratt, a registered Republican who is running as an independent. One of this year's most closely watched House midterms is in New Jersey. Democrat Rebecca Bennett will challenge incumbent Republican Congressman Tom Kaine Jr. come November. Kuwait briefly shut down its main airport after Iranian drones heavily damaged a terminal building and left one person dead. The latest salvo in a series of back-and-forth attacks by Tehran and Washington that have strained the fragile ceasefire. Ukraine has sent a reminder of sorts to Russian President Putin. We're still here and we're still a force to be reckoned with.
12: Ukrainian President Volodymyr Zelensky says on social media that long-range drones flew more than 600 miles to hit an oil terminal in St. Petersburg, setting it ablaze. Clouds of black smoke rose over the city's port after the attack. Russian authorities said only that the Ukrainian drone strike targeted the city's infrastructure without providing further details. Although the city airport briefly suspended flights overnight because of the attack, authorities also cut off mobile internet services. Putin said to speak on Friday at an economic forum in St. Petersburg that the Kremlin views as a prestige event, although major Western investors and officials will stay away. I'm Charles Tillotesma.
11: The Trump administration plans tariffs of 10% or more on some major trading partners following an investigation. It focused on forced labor. Watching Wall Street this morning, the Dow features down 117 points. More on these stories at townhall.com.
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14: Tropical storm Changni is moving up the Pacific coastline towards central Japan as authorities warn of flooding, mudslides, and overflowing rivers. Evacuations have been ordered for more than 350,000 people, including parts of Tokyo. More than 800 domestic and international flights have been canceled so far, with local transport, including the Shinkansen bullet trains, also facing disruptions. Officials are urging residents to continue to monitor advisories.
11: The BBC's Krumi Mori. Three Australian appeals court judges have reserved a decision on whether an activist can prosecute King Charles for alleged genocide of Australia's indigenous peoples. The plaintiff turned to the Supreme Court of Appeal in Victoria after two lower courts had rejected his bid to launch a private prosecution of the monarch. News and analysis at townhall.com. A couple of major college conferences are withholding support for a college sports bill. It's pending in Congress.
15: The two biggest conferences in college sports say they do not support the current version of a bipartisan bill designed to regulate an industry struggling for answers in a quickly changing era in which some players make millions. The Southeastern and Big Ten conferences said the bill leaves critical issues unresolved, including not meaningfully preempting state laws with a federal one. That's long been considered a key element for a measure to get support from the NCAA and the conferences. A Senate Commerce Committee hearing about the bill is scheduled for Wednesday. I'm Geffen Coolball.
11: Macy is reporting its fourth consecutive quarter of comparable sales gains. The department store says an overhaul of its merchandise and improved customer service drove more spending by its customers. More on these stories, townhall.com.
16: Weather and traffic, we've got the answer.
17: Low traffic out there right now, especially on 76 West between Route 14 and Route 44 and 480 East between the Jennings Freeway and Granger Road. Meanwhile, we have a crash off Freeway Richmond Road at Wilson Mills Road. The current temperature is 57 degrees. We'll see that climb up to 80 today. Tomorrow is calling for clear sunny skies and a high of 81. That's your weather and traffic. I'm Chris Lively. 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
1: And we're live in your nation's capital, Washington, the District of Columbia, named after George Washington. That's pretty cool. And we're in the Relief Factor studios here on our flagship station, the mighty, the powerful, the big megaphone in the Mid-Atlantic, WMAL. And wherever you're listening, especially our listeners in California, waking up there in the 5 a.m. hour, looking at the primary results, trying to make heads or tails of it. San Francisco, Los Angeles, thanks for joining the O'Connor and Company party. Coming up in the next half hour, we're going to speak with John Fleischman, a great reporter and analyst on Republican politics in the Golden State. And we'll give you his immediate impression of how Steve Hilton, right now emerging as the leader of the pack, and Spencer Pratt looking very strong in Los Angeles as well. We'll get to that with John Fleischman. Also, we've got the Secretary of the Interior, Doug Burgum, going to talk about a lot of the efforts that the administration has made here for America 250, as well as the opening of the Undercroft at the Lincoln Memorial. I'm very jazzed about that. That's going to be very cool. So keep it here for all of that. And we'll kick things off in this third hour of the program, 8 o'clock on the East Coast, with Representative Jim Jordan. He's the chairman of the House Judiciary Committee. Chairman Jordan, it is always a pleasure to speak with you, sir. Thanks for joining us.
25: You bet. Good to be with you guys.
1: So we've talked about this before, especially the last hearings you guys just had a couple of weeks ago with Steve Descano, the Commonwealth's attorney out of Fairfax County, about the fact that we've got these jurisdictions that refuse to cooperate with federal authorities in enforcing the law. And you, along with your California colleagues, Daryl Issa and Tom McClintock, two good men, you are now focusing on California. I just mentioned they had their primary yesterday because California is ground zero for these sanctuary laws, isn't it, Congressman?
25: Yeah, we're looking at California, but frankly, there's 18 big cities. I think we talked about this last time. There are 18 big cities, 11 states, three major counties like Fairfax County, and the District of Columbia that are sanctuary jurisdictions. And that represents almost a third of the population because they're big populated areas. So you have this in situation where you described it exactly right. The politicians tell local law enforcement don't work with federal law enforcement when it comes to enforcing federal law. And in practice, what that means is you'll have an illegal migrant who is here in the country illegally but commits another crime, is being held in a detention center in a jail. They get a detainer notice sent from ICE saying, hey, if you're going to let this person out, give us a heads up. We'll come apprehend them. And they say, no, we're not going to do that. We're going to release. I've seen the stamp put on the forms. We're released to the street. They stamp it on the form. They release these guys to the street, and then you got to send ICE agents out and with all the harassers out there, and they get spit on, you know, yelled at, all that stuff, tracked, doxed, everything else. That's the situation, and it's just dumb. And what it leads to is Stephanie Minter in Fairfax County, Virginia, who was someone that the police said, this guy's going to do more harm. He's a bad guy. 30 prior arrests. They release him. Descano and that team release him. And Stephanie Minter is killed. So that's the situation that's happening all over the country.
1: In your letter that you send to Kelly Martinez, is she the Attorney General now for California? you sent this letter. You detail, and this is important. I'm going to read your letter back to you, if you don't mind, Sherman Jordan.
25: Sure.
1: In November of 25, an illegal alien from Mexico hit and killed 11-year-old Aiden Antonio Torres de Paz as the child was playing with another child and chasing his soccer ball at the end of a residential street outside his home. And after the illegal alien's arrest, ICE lodged a detainer against him, which your office, citing California law, rejected. So now this is exactly the problem, I read this because Aiden Antonio Torres de Paz is obviously of Latin American descent, probably also Mexican descent. The victims of these illegal alien criminals often are immigrants or the children of immigrants. So it sort of blows away the whole, you know, identity politics Democrats are trying to play at here. And I think that that's an important thing to point out.
25: Yeah, you're right. The crimes can be committed against whoever. It could be an American citizen, or it could be another migrant who's here, maybe illegally as well. So that's the problem. And then, of course, when ICE agents are out on the street trying to apprehend them, when they could have apprehended them at the detention center, at the jail, whatever, it takes several agents. You jeopardize the safety of the agents. You jeopardize the safety of the public, and frankly, the safety of the migrant themselves. And we've seen that play out too, where there's a struggle and someone gets hurt. So it's just dumb, but it's part of this bigger plan that the left has. I call it the four-part plan. Step one, they let in 10 million during the Biden administration, no border, 10 million migrants into the country. Step two, create sanctuary jurisdictions, which makes it difficult to apprehend those individuals when they commit another crime. Step three, don't fund the guys who do the apprehending. That's the fight we're in right now.
1: That's where we're in. We're in step three, if you're paying attention, everyone.
25: We're in step three. And then step four is what Descano and these guys do. It's like, oh, we're going to change the charging decisions. We're going to give better plea agreements to people based on their immigration or deportation status. So you have an American citizen who commits a crime, an illegal migrant who commits the same crime. The illegal migrant will get a better deal. Well, that makes no sense, and that jeopardizes the safety of the community that prosecutor is supposed to be working for.
1: Right.
25: That is how dumb this all is. And yet, you know, what was interesting, Larry, when we had our hearing a couple weeks ago with Descano, there were a bunch of people from Northern Virginia who came in, from Fairfax County, who came into the hearing. And our chairman of the subcommittee, Mr. McClintock, made an announcement at the start, said, now, you know, we can't disrupt the committee, yeah, yeah, yeah. And they were all well-behaved. But it was almost like they got an education. I think they were coming in as left-wing people who were there to support Descano. But as the hearing went on and they started to really get the facts, it was amazing how quiet they were. And I almost started to think, and some of our members started to think, like, maybe they didn't really realize how ridiculous the policy is and what Descano is really up to. I thought that was kind of an interesting takeaway from that hearing.
1: Well, if I may, and we played it multiple times on the program, Chairman Jordan, you pointed out on his website how he bragged and promoted and said, vote for me. And if somebody has a illegal immigrant status, I will charge him with a lesser crime so he doesn't get deported. And Descano looked right back at you and said, well, that's not my policy. I just said that on my campaign website. Those supporters of his audibly gasped in the room. You could hear it.
25: Yeah, it's like, I always say you're supposed to do what you said. You know, what you tell the voters you're going to do if you get elected, go do that. And Descano was trying to have it all ways. Like,
1: right.
25: Well, I said that, but I'm not really doing it. But in fact, he is, because we actually then went to the policy, the stated policy at the prosecutor's office. And the policy is the same thing he said on his website, even though he took down what he said
1: of
25: on his
1: course.
25: Website.
1: So,
25: this guy is, this makes no sense, but you're seeing this around, whether it's Krasner in Philadelphia, Descano and
1: well, it's great that you're going after California on it too, and I appreciate that. And while we're at it, can you give us an update on the funding for ICE and DHS? I mean, I know that your friend and your speaker, Mike Johnson, were really reluctant to pick up that sort of piece of dog food that the Senate gave you, but reluctantly you ended up go ahead and sending it back. But now it's still stalled again in the Senate. It's like you can't work with those people.
25: Well, we're going to have to do it via the reconciliation process, which, you know, is sort of a convoluted process, but it's
1: yeah, but even that is stalled right now.
25: It is. And I think it's going to get moving today with the Senate. You know, there was some debate over the fund, the anti-weaponization fund, and some of the dollars that were going for security at the new addition to the White House.
1: Yeah.
25: So I think those issues are going to get worked out, and then we'll move forward and we'll get it done.
1: On that anti-weaponization thing, and I believe that Acting Attorney General Todd Blanche said yesterday, okay, fine, we're going to take it off the table. But people need to remember, the president's civil rights were violated. His tax returns were illegally released. and it damaged him because it happened before the 2020 election, became a big news story. He sued, settled with the Justice Department, and instead of pocketing $1.8 billion, they set up a fund to help other people who have been falsely weaponized by the judge. So it looks like that's not going to happen. Is there another way to skin that cat, though? Because there are people who have been harmed under the Biden administration by the Justice Department. Do you support another way to do that?
25: Yes, because remember what they did before. So there's a judgment fund that already exists in the Department of Justice. That judgment fund, Peter Strzok got $1.2 million under the Biden administration. Garland settled with Lisa Page.
1: Andy McCabe got fired. He got $750,000.
25: Exactly. And Strzok and Page was, it was an invasion of their privacy. It was government phones that they were texting back and forth saying how they were going to stop Trump. There's that one text message where Peter Strzok says, I'm in the Northern Virginia Walmart. I can smell the Trump supporters. So they get compensated, $1.2 million. But a guy like Mark Houck, who had his door kicked in at 6 a.m. in front of his wife and seven children for simply praying at an abortion clinic and protecting his son who was getting harassed by some left-wing crazy, goes, they take that case all the way to trial. And, of course, the jury acquitted him. He doesn't get any compensation, but Peter Strzok gets $1.2 million. So this is what the president had in mind.
1: Right.
25: But, yeah, the left went crazy on it, and so now we're going to have to go some other route. I think it may just go back to the existing way, where you're going to have to bring in cause of action and the Justice Department can evaluate it and potentially settle when they know someone's been aggrieved, like Mark Houck.
1: Hey, we only got a minute, but the Act Blue investigation, you're having some board members come through. Can you just summarize exactly where this investigation is going? And this has to do with foreign money and illegal money coming into Act Blue and being used for domestic political purposes for the Democrats.
25: Yeah, we're in the middle of our investigation. We got a hearing next week in the House Administration Committee. But understand, this is the juggernaut behind all the fundraising for Democrats. They were raising $2 and $3 million a quarter for congressional candidates. No one ever heard of that, but that was happening last cycle, right after the 24 election. Four people left, quit. One was fired. We deposed all five of those individuals. They all took the fifth. We're now bringing in the executive director for a public hearing, and that'll be next. I can't remember if it's next Tuesday or Wednesday, but it's next week.
1: They're all going to take the fifth. Amazing. All right, Jim Jordan. Ohioans aren't going to send Sherrod Brown back to the Senate, are they?
25: No, we're going to. John Husted's doing a good job. It's going to be a good race, but John's going to win.
1: Excellent. Jim Jordan, always good to talk to you, Mr. Chairman.
25: You bet.
1: Back to work.
25: You bet. Thanks, guys. Take care.
1: All right, coming up, Dr. Oz took the podium for the briefing yesterday, and we'll tell you how it went on O'Connor and Company.
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17: A crash has blocked off the left lane, 277 westbound after Manchester Road. We also have an incident off Freeway Richmond Road at Wilson Mills Road. I'm Chris Lively, and I've got your next traffic update coming up right here on AM 1420, The Answer.
4: 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The aftermath can affect the lives of every loved one involved. Elk and Elk knows.
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0: Oprah and Oz. So Dr. Oz gets in there. And, of course, Dr. Oz is in charge of the program under the Department of Health and Human Services that pays out Medicare and Medicaid to the states, which, of course, means he's the tip of the spear when it comes to Medicaid fraud that we've been seeing run rampant because of Obamacare and the Democrats. So lots of things for Dr. Oz to talk about. Let's get to the highlights starting here.
1: We benefit from whistleblowers. Our most important whistleblowers have been members of industry who know the game, know how you can cheat it if you're unethical, and they point out to us when these problems occur. So we do not want to hurt the folks who are earnestly involved in hospice, in durable medical equipment suppliers, you know, personal care services. They're good people in these businesses, but we're going to slow down the growth of these sectors so we can get our arms around the problem, because it is of massive magnitude to us.
0: That is actually a huge revelation that despite what you're seeing from some investigative journalists, citizen journalists like Nick Shirley, and also even CBS has done some door knocking there, that most of the info they're getting to go after fraud is coming from industry insiders who see exactly what's going on. And that's encouraging, actually. All right, a little bit more here. Asked about Trump derangement syndrome. Since he's a medical doctor, he can actually diagnose this as a mental disorder.
2: Do you have any medical advice for the Americans out there that are suffering from a very serious ailment called Trump derangement syndrome?
1: I am concerned about folks who have focused their entire life energy on dislike of the president. It's disheartening to see people lost in that way, but you know, it's treating stupid is really hard, and that becomes a real problem. And these folks are off. Now, GLP-1s. I mean,
0: treating stupid is hard. Now let's talk about GLP-1s. I love that he took that question seriously with a straight face and didn't laugh. Who was that? Was that Chanel Ryan? Is that who that was? Is that her name? One American. I'm not sure. That was not the Town Hall White House correspondent. Just so you know, we had some other questions there. But it got attention. Yeah, the very serious illness, Trump derangement syndrome. The answer, treating stupid, is really hard. All right. He was out, and I forgot, I left one out. Scott Bessent has also taken the podium. So he's number four, and he was asked to review his predecessor's performances. So here he goes.
1: I mean, they're all obviously different. I think Scott Bessent's dry humor is fabulous. Marco is just an earnestly funny person. We can tell all kinds of stories about Marco's entertaining commentary. I think J.D. was spectacular. You know, he's just very on his game, understands the issues, and he understands the American people, which is I appreciated his presentation so much.
0: There you go. He was also, as a medical doctor, some of the reporters wanted to know health status of the president of the United States, because just so you know, over on Blue Sky, MS Now, the left-wing TDS fever swamp, they're sure that they're covering up some major medical ailment that Donald Trump is. It is incredible that they never said a damn thing when Joe Biden was in the Oval Office. And we saw the guy, you know, with mashed potato brains disintegrating before our very eyes. And no one in the media asked a damn question. And if they did in that room, Karine Jean-Pierre, you know, excised them and they weren't allowed back in again. But now they're all quite sure that Donald Trump is on death's door and everybody's covering it up. So here's Dr. Oz. Hey, you're a doctor. Why does 80-year-old, almost, Donald Trump see a doctor so often? He just had his second checkup in 6 months. Here's the answer.
3: If the president's in such perfect health, why does he keep coming back in for checkups?
1: I think he likes the results. He does really well. He aces the test every single day. And I do actually believe that he is curious to make sure everything is going in the right direction. He's a very meticulous person in so many ways that are often underappreciated. But for him to want to know all the numbers and keep on top of them, it's the same reason he calls people at you know, odd hours, because something's on his mind and he wants to deal with it.
0: I actually believe that, and it was a good straight answer, even though, and he didn't take the bait of the hostile way it was asked. If he's such good health, why does he see the doctor all the time? What a jerky way to ask it. I think that guy's New York Times, typical. Coming up, Secretary of the Interior Doug Burgum. But first, I want to ask you, have you ever been in a bad relationship? You know, the kind of, it just wears you down. You settle in, even though deep down you know that this isn't how it's supposed to be. That's actually what daily aches and pains feel like. You've got a relationship.

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8: Weather and traffic, we've got the answer.
9: Two of your left lanes are blocked on 277 westbound after Manchester Road. Expect delays coming from Main Street. Still have that crash on Richmond Road at Wilson Mills Road. And there are reports of a vehicle fire on the Ohio Turnpike eastbound after Route 57. The current temperature is 61 degrees, steadily climbing up to the 80s today. Tomorrow, more of the same, a low 80 high with mostly sunny skies and a nighttime low in the 60s.
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11: He that oppresses the poor reproaches his maker, but he that honoreth him has mercy on the poor. Proverbs 14:31. There is an army within the city, in the city of Cleveland. There is an army of poor young men. And if we are going to make America great again, it behooves us to make Cleveland great again. One of his footmen seeks out young, mighty men of the city to strengthen them, to build them from rags to riches. For there is no better man who is strong than one that has been weak. Are you a mighty man of valor? Are you the son of the king? Then go and be multiplied. I'm Jeff Toring, pastor of Liberty Valley Church, and we are one of his footmen. Come. Join us.
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0: We are live in Washington, D.C. Coming up in our next segment, we're going to speak with John Fleischman, who covers California politics. If you're waking up with us in San Francisco and Los Angeles, want to know exactly what happened in yesterday's primaries and how long it's going to take to count the ballots, well, obviously the answer is you count until you have enough Democrat votes to win. But if you're not that cynical, then we'll speak with John Fleischman, and he'll give you a full report on Spencer Pratt and Steve Hilton's very good night so far in that California primary. That's coming up in our next segment. Right now, here in your nation's capital, on the mighty WMAL flagship station, we're happy to bring in the Secretary of the Interior, Doug Burgum, who's been a very busy man. Secretary Burgum, it's like the president said, hey, Doug, we're having this big party for America. Make D.C. look nice. And boy, oh boy, have you been a busy man.
1: Well, Larry, great to be with you and great to be with someone like yourself who's been such a pioneering patriot. But yes, you know, President Trump, but it wasn't last week. This didn't start a month ago, maybe hit the news. But when President Trump took office, one of his first executive orders was make D.C. safe and beautiful. And whether it's, removing 152 homeless encampments and relocating the unhoused, whether it's reopening parks, fixing fountains, tuning up monuments, doing replantings, eliminating over 1,000 graffiti sites, you know, plus doubling the size of the U.S. Park Police and helping drive crime statistics to an all-time low in Washington, D.C. Yes, we have been busy,
0: yeah.
1: But President Trump's vision, I mean, this is, it's 250th anniversary of our amazing country. We are the leader of the world. We should have the cleanest, beautiful, and most safe, most clean, most beautiful capital in the world. He's determined to make that happen, and
0: yeah,
1: with his support, we've had an empowered team doing some great work across the whole broader metro.
0: A lot of people are trying to figure out the disconnect here, and Secretary Burgum, as you know, but I should probably let the listeners know, they might not understand how D.C. works. There are so many overlapping jurisdictions from the federal government and various agencies within the federal government, Interior and the Park Service, and then you've got the District of Columbia government that has some level of autonomy through home rule, but also has oversight from Congress and the federal government. What was the disconnect? Why was this not done before? Was it a lack of funding or a lack of priority?
1: I think it was just leadership. One word is what it was. And under President Biden and going back, decades before that, it was just never a priority. And somehow there was some idea that if you were a big blue metro city run by Democrats, that you were this is just inevitable, that you're going to have decline, you're going to have graffiti, that, fountains would fall into disrepair for decades. Homeless, would take over places like Union Station, and there was nothing you could do about it.
0: Yeah.
1: And President Trump just doesn't accept that. I mean, he just said no, and it's been, been very simple.
0: If I may, Secretary, so if somebody had asked the mayor 10 years ago, hey, Union Station is a pigsty, and these fountains are in disrepair, you're the mayor, why aren't you doing something? Would they have said, oh, well, that's not our job, that's the federal government's job, or is it?
1: Well, very easily they might have said that, because, in fact, I mean, this is, again, one of them, as you pointed out, and know better than probably anyone in the country how complicated, but when, the original design of D.C., which is a set of, it's got a grid, but there's also an overlay of circles throughout Logan, DuPont, Thomas,
0: yep,
1: Scott, all these circles. The circles are all federal. And then when the circles intersect, they sometimes make triangle parks. Those triangle parks are federal. So if you look at a map of the city, a lot of the places where these, over since COVID and in the last 4 years under President Biden, where all these things were cropping up, it was all on federal. So I'm sure the city was very frustrated, because they're probably like, hey, this is a Fed problem.
0: Yeah.
1: And so we did have the jurisdiction to come in directly with the U.S. Park Police and with the, which is a separate, not, there's a park rangers.
0: Right.
1: This is a separate formed by George Washington in 1791. These are the elite police of the Washington, D.C. metro area. But they had been defunded under Biden, almost like a big blue metro. And they'd had all of their authorities taken away. I did a ride around with them, and I found out they couldn't even pursue bad guys. I'm like, how? I was a governor. It'd be like having a highway patrol that couldn't, you pull somebody over, they drive away, and you just let them drive away after you pulled them over. for a violation because you were not allowed to pursue them.
0: That's right.
1: Some of these things made no common sense.
0: Well, and Secretary Burgum, you weren't a part of the government or anything or in D.C. at the time. You were happily over in the Dakotas there, a great governor. But the reason that happened under Biden was because it was the Park Police that deployed tear gas pellets and various other anti-riot tactics to clear out Lafayette Square Park during the George Floyd riots that lasted 3 days and put the president and the White House in danger. And in retaliation, the Biden administration, because they hate cops, that's what they did to the Park Police.
1: Yeah, it's a, they were so demoralized, they were leaving. I mean, what we've done, we revitalized that group. We've restored the U.S. Park Police Authority.
0: Yeah.
1: We've doubled in size. The work that they're doing right now, they are outperforming at such a level in terms of what they're a small percentage of the police deployed in the metro area, but they're doing like way 2-3 times their size in terms of arrest, illegal gun captures, gang members. They've conducted over 200 successful pursuits without an incident.
0: I mean,
1: these guys are on fire doing what they signed up to do, which is law enforcement, and it's one of the reasons why the city is so safe. And then you throw that in with restoring our parks. I mean, Meridian Hill, Catherine and I were up there on Saturday morning. I'm telling you, there was 1,000 people there. I mean, and it was, everybody was there. They weren't just, they were coming by to see a fountain that hadn't worked for decades.
0: Yeah.
1: But they were also with their families, with their kids, with strollers, with dogs, and having lunch and bringing takeout. And everybody kept saying, I feel like I'm in Italy. I mean, it is like, we shouldn't be shocked to find out that our own city, capital city, is a beautiful city. And President Trump, of course, attention to detail. This guy, the builder in chief, he's constructed, if you built a giant high rise in the middle of Manhattan, that's like one of the most complex projects to build in America, you know, with zoning and little limited space and all the permitting that has to go on. This guy knows how to build stuff, and it's why the White House has never looked better, and it's why the National Mall and D.C. has never looked better, is directly because of President Trump.
0: Yeah. Secretary of the Interior, Doug Burgum's our guest. And let's get to the mall there, because there's two projects in particular that have made a lot of headlines. First, this fake controversy over the resurfacing of the bottom of the reflecting pool, where you're now employing new technology to seal the thing. I mean, it's like everybody wants you to go back to, you know, the turn of the last century, where you've had, you know, tens of thousands of gallons leaking and the goose poop and all that stuff. Are you surprised that this is so controversial, that the Democrats are just so insane about the fact that you're resurfacing the bottom of the reflecting pool using this blue tinted industrial grade sealant?
1: I mean, this is a shock. I mean, I know that people can generate outrage over a lot of things, but, you know, it's like I was asking someone, I said, where was the outrage, you know, when the Columbus Fountain Circle outside of Union Square was covered with pro-Hamas
0: right,
1: graffiti?
0: Right, with anti-Semitic graffiti, and yeah.
1: Yeah. You would think that's we should have outrage about something like that. The idea that we're actually fixing something at 10 times faster, because it's going to be closed for less than 2 months versus under Obama it was closed for 2 years, and we're actually going to fix it, and we're doing it for a fraction of the cost, you'd be like, wow, they got it done faster, cheaper, and it actually works. I mean, it was leaking 45,000 gallons a day. I mean, there's two, and it's this pool, the reflecting pool, is huge. It is as tall as as long as the Empire State Building is tall, if you put the Washington Monument on top of the Empire State Building. I mean, it is
0: amazing.
1: 2,000 plus feet long, 8 acres, 2.5 miles of expansion joints. When it's hot and when it's cold, the bottom of that pool expands and contracts. There's expansion joints. The expansion joints in this project done between 2010 and 2012 never worked. I mean, we're fixing all that. President Trump, American flag blue. They're like, why outrage over the color? It's meant to reflect. If you can see through to the bottom to a gray algae covered, you know, as you say, goose poop bottom, you're not getting a reflection of either our two of our most photographed monuments in the world, Lincoln and Washington.
0: Yes.
1: If it's going to be dark on the bottom, American flag blue, the reflection is going to be amazing.
0: It's going to be stunning.
1: And everyone,
0: can't wait.
1: And people are going to get to see it with their own eyes shortly. But yeah, the outrage over doing something better, faster, and actually having it work, You know, that's odd.
0: Yeah, imagine that. They're not used to that. Let me ask you one other question, Secretary Brigham, and I'd love to have you back as well. But it's been floated that certain portions of the Department of the Interior might be relocated out of Washington, D.C., out of the greater Washington area, and into the interior to actually locations west of the Mississippi where they can be more reactive and more hands-on to the people and places that need the attention of the department. Is that still going to happen?
1: Well, I think what we are trying to fix the business model of Interior, which is we do have this incredible responsibility, which is, you know, taking care of all of these public lands in America. I mean, 500 million acres of land, 700 million acres of subservice, you know.
0: Well, and so much of it is west of the Mississippi.
1: Yes, absolutely. And then all we have responsibility for all the offshore acres from the Gulf of America to Alaska to 14 time zones, American Samoa, Guam, all of the territories are in this, you know, oddly named department called Interior. There's not much interior when you're, you know, literally spanning the globe with the responsibilities that this agency has. But yes, there are things relative to land management where we have to have more people in the West and less people at headquarters, less people at you know, even in regional offices. So again, trying to rebalance to make sure, because we can reduce, say, the number of people that work for the entire Park Service, but we can have more people in every park. Those two things can be true at the same time. Yeah. More people that are citizen facing, you know, whether you're a snowplow driver, a park ranger, interpreter, whatever it is, we need more of those people, and those are great jobs. We need less people pushing paper, you know, with 30 and 40 year old IT systems at headquarters. We can get rid of some of this mindless, soul sucking work that is just, you know, awful. People didn't join places like the Park Service to do paperwork. They joined it because they love the outdoors. We can create better jobs for these professionals that work for us and work for all of the citizens. You know, at the same time that we can reduce headcount, reduce costs, and improve things. It's just all possible. And of course, we did this in North Dakota, and we can do it here. And it's underway right now. But yeah, we've got to get our team members closer to the land that they're working on.
0: Secretary of the Interior, Doug Brigham,
1: serving.
0: Thanks for joining us. Thanks for, in just a year and a half, helping to beautify D.C. and making us energy independent here in this country. Those are pretty good tasks that you've checked off. Continue the great work, sir. Thanks for joining us.
1: Well, last thing I'd say, Larry, on that, these lease sales we have on public land are that the money comes to the Treasury. If the debt belongs to the American people, the assets do.
0: Amen.
1: And
0: we're up against it, Mr. Secretary. Thank you, though.
1: Okay,
0: we got to pull out right there. Thank you, sir. I appreciate it. I do want to tell you about my friends at BestHotGrill.com. 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
2: Looks like they've cleared away that vehicle fire on the Ohio Turnpike eastbound after Route 57. Meanwhile, two of the left lanes are blocked on 277 West after Manchester Road. Expect stop-and-go traffic from Main Street. We also still have that crash on Richmond Road at Wilson.
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1: Will be about 150 children like the Bowman brothers from Choctaw. 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
1: Through each other. 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
0: 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And thank you for helping children of prisoners to experience the love of Jesus at camp. Everyone here at O'Connor & Company appreciates that very much. Yesterday was the primary in California. All eyes were on two races and two upstart candidates, Steve Hilton for governor and, of course, Spencer Pratt in Los Angeles. And about 55 to 60% of the votes have been counted, and both of those candidates looking pretty good. To give us some analysis is John Fleischman, longtime center-right political analyst in the Golden State. His website is sodoesitmatter.com, which, of course, is exactly what a Republican says all the time in California. We try our best to get a candidate elected, and at the end of the day, we say, so does it matter? So, John, what happened yesterday?
7: Well, first and foremost, you kind of took the punchline already by saying that only 50 to 60% of the vote is in. Somehow around the rest of the country, at the end of election day, you have election results.
0: Yeah.
7: And here in California, we'll be, I was joking before we got on air, that we'll be picking out our cranberry sauce for Thanksgiving, really, before we actually know who won all the races in California. It's really, really bad.
0: It is.
7: That having been said, certainly in the governor's race, we saw a real consolidation of the Republicans in California behind Steve Hilton, who has a very large lead at over 27%, which is a pretty high number. I expect that number to come down. We had this phenomena in California where the late votes were coming in. Democrats weren't sure who to vote for, and so they held on to their ballots longer than Republicans. So today is the high water mark. Like, going forward, Republican numbers will come down a little bit, but I don't think that there's enough rope left for Tom Steyer, who's down at 17%, to somehow come up enough in the remainder. It's possible. That's why nobody's actually declared the election. They've declared that Becerra, they figure, will make it. And so we're looking very likely at Hilton versus Becerra, which, of course, you know, Becerra becomes the prohibitive favorite in a very blue state like California. But you know, never say never, because look what happened with Eric Swalwell.
0: Right. Well, so, and I've got to say, John, there is a lot of dirt on Becerra that started to emerge and could still come out. But if you're Steve Hilton, I got to think you'd prefer Becerra because he's the establishment guy. He represents business as usual for Democrats in California. Steyer could have at least said, hey, I'm new. I'm, you know, coming from the business world. So that makes for a very stark contrast, I would think.
7: Oh, well, 100%. Plus, they've got to come up with a lot of money to beat Steve versus, you know, Steyer would just open up his own checkbook.
0: Right.
7: So, and Steve has a command of the issues. Steve's going to try his best anyway to force a conversation on the issues into the fall. I'm sure Becerra will want to do a redo of Prop 50 from California and simply say, that's the Trump guy, and repeat that over and over and over again. So, as I would say, I know we want to move to the LA mayor's race, but what really needs to happen is that we're going to have to see a focus on the issues if we're going to see a campaign in California. And if the focus is on the president, it's going to be really tough in California. The president is not very popular here with anybody but our Republicans.
0: Yeah, and all Becerra is going to do is say, Steve Hilton's MAGA, Steve Hilton's MAGA, and maybe that'll work.
7: Over and over and over again.
0: Maybe that'll be
7: it
0: enough.
7: It could happen. No. Yeah.
0: All right, let's go to L.A., where Karen Bass, she got her early vote in. She got her unions to support her. She's a lock for the general election, which is good because it should be a referendum on her. Spencer Pratt, are you surprised he's doing as well as he is in the numbers?
7: I am not surprised that he's doing well. I think that, you know, L.A.'s got a floor of about 18-19% of the Republicans that still live in the city, so he's got them. But now he's got another, you know, roughly 8% so far who are disaffected non-Republicans in California who want to see a change. And then, of course, all of the votes for Nithya Raman, the other councilwoman who's running, while she is a liberal Democrat, those are all people who said, we don't want this mayor again.
0: Right.
7: And so the question is going to be whether or not Spencer Pratt's lead is large enough to withhold the next 40% of the vote that's got to come in, because it's going to move left. And so my prediction is that Pratt will hold on, but Pratt could end up winning by 1 or 2% by the time it's over. It's like I said, this is the high water mark, and Pratt's got to hold on while a lot of these Democrats who voted late, their ballots finally show up.
0: Okay.
7: But I think it's likely that he makes it, and boy, are we going to have fun with that. 5 months of, you know, Karen Bass having to defend crap on the streets, homelessness everywhere, streetlights that don't work, paving that doesn't work, potholes all over the city, a city that's losing all of its Hollywood business, a city that, you know, isn't ready for the World Cup, isn't ready for the Olympics. It's just it's just a complete mess. And like you said, that's the race Spencer Pratt wants.
0: That's right. All right. We got to leave it there. Thanks for that update, though, from us, John Fleischman. We'll check in with you.
7: You got
0: as
7: it.
0: The summer develops. All right. 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And it was so effective that he's now made it available to all of us. And thank God he has. 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
12: Breaking news this hour from Town Hall. I'm Rich Thomason. As the vote counting continues following the California primary, Republican gubernatorial candidate Steve Hilton leads the field ahead of the November election.
13: To every single person who's voted for me, we're not there yet, but it's looking good.
12: Right behind Hilton is Democrat Javier Becerra.
14: Tonight, the people of the great state of California and the greatest nation on earth have spoken. Loudly and proudly.
12: Tom Steyer in third place so far as the vote tally continues. Incumbent Los Angeles Mayor Karen Bass is headed to the runoff in November. Her likely challenger, Republican independent Spencer Pratt. The U.S. Iran ceasefire challenged yet again.
15: U.S. Central Command says Iran fired missiles at Kuwait and Bahrain but failed to hit their targets. Iran's paramilitary Revolutionary Guard says it targeted the headquarters of the U.S. Navy's 5th Fleet in Bahrain. Retaliation, it says, for the U.S. firing a missile into the engine room of another oil tanker trying to reach Iran despite the U.S. blockade. Central Command says it responded with strikes on an Iranian military ground control station on Keshem Island in the Strait of Hormuz. It all comes after Iranian news agencies reported Tehran had stopped communicating with mediators about a ceasefire. President Trump maintains talks have not ceased. I'm Ben Thomas.
12: No resolution yet of a hostage standoff, Bakersfield, California. A man who claims to have a bomb is holed up in a Chase Bank building and has been talking with police. On Wall Street, the Dow futures down 207 points, NASDAQ futures 13 points higher. More on these stories at townhall.com.
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11: Weather and traffic, we've got the answer.
22: A crash has blocked off two of the left lanes, 277 West after Manchester Road. We are stop and go from Main Street. Meanwhile, we have that incident on Richmond Road at Wilson Mills Road. The current temperature is 64 degrees, getting up to about 80 today. Tomorrow is calling for sunny skies, a high around 82, and a nighttime low in the mid-60s. That's your weather and traffic. I'm Chris Lively. 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
23: And what doth the Lord require of thee, but to do justly, to love mercy, to walk humbly with thy God? A judge in Medina County has dealt corruptly. The prosecutors in Medina County have done wickedly. They have done unjustly. Be instructed, ye judges of the earth. One day you will stand before the judge. Every mouth shall be stopped, and the books shall be opened. In 1775, John Adams risked his reputation representing Public Enemy in the Boston Massacre trial. John believed in the New World, all men deserve justice, and we do too. I'm Jeff Toring, pastor of Liberty Valley Church, and we are one of his footmen. Come, join us.
24: Hey everyone, Jake Underwood here, and business leaders shape our community not just by what you build, but what you choose to stand behind. And right now, let's be honest. Students across Northeast Ohio, they're struggling, whether it's depression, anxiety, confusion. And for a lot of them, right now, they feel like they have no real sense of purpose. 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
2: Hello and good morning. Welcome into the Jake Underwood Show right here. AM 1420, The Answer. We are live and local. Not only on your radio, but on Rumble. And it's Wednesday, my dudes. It's June 3rd, 2026. I am Jake Underwood, the man behind the glass, one Mr. Kenny Kid. Hello there, Kenny.
3: Hi.
2: How's it going, Kenny?
4: Happy Wednesday, my dude.
2: Happy Wednesday. We got it. We got a lot to talk about and to go through today because a lot happened yesterday. It's been a weird week. It's been one of those weeks where I'm like, you know what? I don't know what's going on. I don't know what we're going to talk about. There are some moments where that was the case. And then yesterday happened, and we're going to we have Donovan O'Neill from Americans for Prosperity at 9:35. They have a big event coming up for the 250th. Mm-hmm. And I'm excited to talk to him about it. A lot of great people are going to be there, a lot of great presenters. So we're going to have that. The California elections, there's some sketchiness.
4: There usually is.
2: There's some sketchiness. There's some weird stuff that's going on. That's all I'm going to say right now. But I mean, we're going to get into it. But it's kind of goofy, some of the things that are being said. We have an update on the Cleveland flock cameras. We were talking about that, and basically it's going to committee. But we'll dive into that a little bit more. The Iran talks, it's stalled. Why? We're going to get into the why. I found a really good article that just kind of explains everything, and it kind of just lays it out. Probably the best way that I've seen it, no bias. It's just boom, boom, boom, wow. Boom, boom. Here it is. Yeah, right? It's just straight fact. This is what's going on. And yeah, because at this point, the ceasefire has gone on longer than there were ever, than the actual conflict itself.
4: Than the fire.
2: Right. Yes. Yes. Than the missiles, as you could say. So, you know, so we'll talk about that because it's stalled out, which don't get me wrong. If the ceasefire has to last forever, that's fine.
4: Yeah, good. You
2: know, but that means we're negotiating. Marco Rubio had a hearing yesterday. We got some clips of that, and he lost me a little bit with something he said yesterday.
4: Really?
2: Yep. He lost me a little bit. But, I mean, I still like the guy. If he ends up being the nominee, I'm still going to vote for him. But I'll tell you what that is a little later in the show. And then we have some Cleveland City Council members coming out and saying, you know what, this past weekend was really violent. We need to do something about this, to the point, and this is what we're going to talk about, because I think this is pretty important. We talk about police a lot and how they need some help. And Mike Polensic, as well as some other council members, are coming out, and they're saying, you know what, I think we need to go to the Highway Patrol. I think we need to go to Mike DeWine, and we need to get the okay. Mike Polensic said, it's become very clear to all members of Cleveland City Council that there is a growing concern about the increased level of violence as we approach the official start of summer. He said, it's also clear we need more police officers on Cleveland streets. So he said it. He said the thing. Polensic stated that he is urging Cleveland Mayor Justin Bibb, Safety Director Wayne Drummond, and Cleveland Police Chief Dorothy Todd to request support from Governor Mike DeWine and the Ohio State Highway Patrol. This story is from 3 News, and they've reached out to the city of Cleveland for comment, and they didn't hear anything, at least as of yet.
4: I would say just go straight to the National Guard. Bring them in.
2: Why
4: take Highway Patrol off of their duties to come and fix Cleveland?
2: You know, it's sad because, you know, when you first said that, the reaction that somebody should have is, come on, it's not that bad.
4: But it is.
2: But it is that bad. And just a little bit of an, just so you know, also somebody else who came out and spoke in support of it was, I had her name here. I want to make sure I'm giving people the credit they deserve here. It was also Ward 14 Councilwoman Jasmine Santana. She put out a whole statement about it. And the reason why is because just this weekend, and there was one other weekend like this, but it was years ago. I worked when I was down the dial and I was working in the newsroom there. I remember it was like 48 gunshots were heard around the city. It was insane. It was an insane number like that. Don't quote me on the number, but so much so, Dennis Kucinich, who was running for mayor at the time against Justin Bibb, He made a postcard of the Cleveland sign with as many bullet holes in the Cleveland sign as there were shootings in that previous. It was either weekend or week. Either way, it was way too much. Oh, and he got so much flack for it, but it was crazy. But anyways, so the weekend of violence, Saturday, there was a double homicide on the city's Clark Fulton neighborhood early Saturday morning. What happened there was that Cleveland police officers responded to the 2800 block of Woodridge Avenue around 2:40 Saturday. They received a call saying that there was gunfire in the area. They identified victims as an 18-year-old and a 19-year-old. No arrests have been announced, so that's one. And then on Sunday, there was another fatal shooting. According to Cleveland police, a 23-year-old, a 16-year-old, and a 15-year-old were shot after a large altercation broke out involving a group of people. The 23-year-old later died at the hospital, and a suspect was taken into custody. So,
4: at least they got the suspect in that one. But yeah, I mean, this lack of police presence in Cleveland is obviously not helping.
2: And I know people want to. People are going to get triggered when I say this here, and that's all right. The Councilwoman Santana, she's asking people in the area to participate in her gun violence listening tour. Which, listen, I know that it's one of those. Oh, they're going to do. If this is a problem, if you guys show up and like if you live in these areas and you show up, and I'm not talking about 20 or 30, I'm talking 100, 150, 200 people show up to one of these or a few of these, they're going to listen.
4: Mm-hmm.
2: That's just the way that works.
4: Or at least pretend they are.
2: Well, here's the thing, though, because you're going to get media coverage. You're going to get media coverage, and the pressure is going to be turned up that much more. The listening tour kicks off today. It's going to go from 5 to 7, and it will take place at the Metro Health Opportunity Center, which is located at 335 West 25th Street in Cleveland. So, by all means, I mean, that's the way that it starts. I'm not saying that's the end, you know, it's not going to end everything. You're not going to get it right away. But if a lot of people show up to that, and you have media at that, and they're able to push that and ask the mayor about it and ask certain people about it, or even if it gets so big that Mike DeWine himself sees it, They might initiate it. They might be the ones that, you know, even go to Mayor Bibb and go, hey, what do you want to do about this? Because
4: get your city under control.
2: Right. Because that's somebody in the on the Rumble said, what about ICE coming in? I wouldn't be opposed to ICE coming in, but the problem with that is you're gonna bring all the stupid people with it. And what I mean by that are the people that want to come in here and they wanna, you know, throw bricks and throw sticks and stones and just start attacking officers because they were told ICE is bad and ICE is evil. So you're not gonna see much done, which is really unfortunate, but I think that would be the case with that. I think you bring the highway patrol in. Why not? We need help. We need more officers out there. Why wouldn't they do it? It's here. Instead of getting ICE agents and everything else, get the highway patrol. I mean, why not? We need the help. The police need backup. We need more officers. We spoke about it yesterday and the day before that and the day before that and the day before that. This seems to be almost every day we bring up something about how Cleveland needs more officers because we're just seeing more and more and more of this.
4: It's Groundhog Day.
2: Yeah, really. And that's the way that it feels. But they need help. They need help. That's the main problem here is that they need help. They need some support. And if that's a way to offer it up and to get it here quickly, do it. But figure out a long-term solution. Is it hiring more officers? Whatever it might be. This is the Jake Underwood Show. We're going to take a break. When we come back, we'll continue to talk about this. And, Cleveland police, man. Just help them. That's it. Just make neighborhoods safe. That's what they're...
0: Josh Booth back with Bill Bullington. And hey, Bill, I seem to hear a lot about taxes when it comes to investing.
3: Well, a lot of people pay an awful lot of attention to taxes, and oftentimes it hurts their investment performance. How you're invested is just as important as how much in taxes you're going to pay, and you shouldn't let one outweigh the other.
0: So really, you should just have a balanced approach.
3: Balance is key. 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Otherwise, you're going to be too uncomfortable and you have a tendency to abandon your plans.
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3: 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It just hasn't happened yet.
0: So what should people do?
3: Give me a call or go to my website, bullingtoncapital.com. 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
7: This year at the Bring America Back to Life convention, we shared how we're supporting Created Equal and their Make Abortion History efforts this summer. Created Equal's Make Abortion History campaign is focused on changing hearts and minds in Ohio on the topic of abortion, with the goal of eventually overturning the constitutional amendment which was passed in November of 23, making abortion legal in Ohio up to birth. Last summer, Created Equal conducted a pilot of this approach, and through the same efforts, which we'll be executing this summer, they saw a 14% swing from a pro-abortion mindset to a pro-life mindset amongst the people with whom they interacted. I'm here to tell you how you can help change hearts and minds in Ohio this summer. Cleveland Right to Life is joining in phase two of this initiative, and we need volunteers who are willing to walk two specific neighborhoods to door knock in June and July. North Ridgeville and Strongsville are the two towns which have been selected for this effort. Training will take place each Saturday in June, and it takes less than an hour. We have a fantastic local leader who's a veteran door knocker to train you and get you everything you'll need. We're asking for a minimum commitment of reaching 100 doors. To give you some idea as to the time commitment for this goal, it typically takes 6 to 7 hours to knock on 100 doors, but you have 2 months to meet the commitment. To add some small incentives, we're offering some prizes for different tiers of houses covered. If you commit to knocking on 100 doors, you'll get a Created Equal t-shirt. And if you do knock on 200 doors, you'll also get a Created Equal ball cap. And knocking on 300 doors will get you your choice of either a Created Equal hoodie or a full weekend pass to the 2027 Bring America Back to Life convention. This is a $300 value. 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My email is jjones@clevelandrighttolife.org. God bless you and help us make abortion history.
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0: Welcome back to the Jake Underwood Show right here, AM 1420. The answer, I was kind of going with the beat there.
1: I know.
0: Welcome back. Hey,
1: it's a,
0: now.
1: It's a good beat.
0: It is. No, this is pretty good. I like this one. It's real funky.
1: Yeah, funky.
0: Funky.
1: Love me some Chris Hatton.
0: Funky on your Wednesday. Yeah, it's Wednesday, June 3rd. It's already June. This is, man, this election's going to come up quick. I know we keep saying that. But it's coming quick.
1: It's right around the corner.
0: I know.
1: It really is.
0: It's great. Well, it's less than 6 months.
1: It's like 5 months away.
0: Yeah, 5 months away. Wow. Whew. I love election season. I really do.
1: And it's always election season.
0: I know.
1: As soon as the midterms are over, we're gearing up for presidential.
0: Right. We're getting right into it. So something else that I'm hoping that the city of Cleveland's getting into is getting more police. After a violent weekend, City Councilman Mike Polensic, as well as others, Ward 14 Councilwoman Jasmine Santana, she's coming out. She's saying we need more police. In her statement, she actually said, during my 8.5 years as a councilwoman, this last weekend was one of the most shocking and frightening I've experienced. 3 people were killed, another 3 people injured by gun violence in my ward. So that's hitting a little close to home for the councilwoman. And look, I know it's really easy to go, well, that's what happens in blue cities. Okay. So like we can be mad at the politicians all we want, but we gotta make sure that we're still helping out, you know, our people. And what I mean by our people is us. Like, yeah, we could criticize the politicians and all of that, but I'm still here to support the people living in those neighborhoods. I don't know what their financial situation are. I'm sure if they could get out of there, they would. And I'm sure that you have some people that are there going, you know what? I grew up here. I'm fighting for it.
1: Yeah. I grew up here. I'm going to die here.
0: Right.
1: Yeah.
0: Yeah. And you know what? I understand both of them. So I want to make sure that they can live in a safe neighborhood.
1: Well, they should at least have the police officers they deserve.
0: Right, you would think. Like that's not a crazy thing to want. I don't think it's outlandish for citizens of a city to go, hey, you know what I want? I want police. That's not crazy.
1: I mean, for the most part, you would think that most of them are paying taxes, at least, so that tax money should be coming back and going to things that help the community, that helps them, not all these programs that don't help really anyone and just line pockets of politicians.
0: Well, yeah, and see, and that's the problem. There's just so much oversight with everything. You got the police commission. You got the consent decree. You have, you know, a mayor that ran on cutting the police, defunding the police. And now I'll give Mayor Bibb this. I think he's starting to realize that that's not a good idea. I think it clicked for him. I think it clicked for him a while ago.

0: that's what he ran on. And now this is the crazy thing. You know, we talk about Cleveland.com a lot, but even Cleveland.com on their news slash opinion slash podcast slash whatever it is, AI video generate, whatever. But what, even they're starting to go at him about not being, not defunding enough.
1: Not defunding enough?
0: That's some of their messaging, where they're like, well, you know, it's going to be hard for him. When they were talking about the consent decree, where they're like, you know, it's going to be hard for him to even do this because we called for police reform and there is none. First of all, you didn't call for police reform. You called for defunding. Those are two completely different things. Now, if you want to make, because I've made this argument, I think police should have the latest technology and everything.
1: Absolutely.
0: Like, including, like, non-lethal.
1: Absolutely.
0: Why, you know, it's funny to me, everything else is upgraded except for the things that we give police. How long has a gun been around?
1: Yeah, I mean, they should still have guns.
0: What? Yes, yes, 100%.
1: I mean, I don't want to take the guns away from the police.
0: No,
1: they should still have guns, but they should also have... What are those pepper spray? Yeah, they got the bullets.
0: Yep. Yeah, yeah, they have that. They have the bolo guns. Have you seen those? When somebody's running, if you aim it the right way, and then it goes around their legs, they're falling on the ground. Like whatever it is to keep not only this is the craziest thing. They all agree. The people who hate the police and then the people who don't like the criminals, they agree in this sense. They want everyone to go home safe. Mm-hmm. I don't want a police officer to die, and I don't want the person they're arresting to die. No. I don't want anybody to die in it. I want them to have their day in court. And I want the police to be able to go home to their families. That's it.
1: Yeah.
0: That's all. And for hundreds of years, it's worked that way. It's been fine. I don't know what's changed. I don't know. Well, we do know what's changed. It's the messaging around it and the fact that, you know, they saw an opportunity to really throw cities into chaos and they took it. And now those
1: took the bait.
0: 100% they took the bait. And now we're seeing those cities try to rebuild themselves back up. But I feel for all of those. I mean, first of all, the mayors or government officials that ran on that, they did it to themselves. Mm-hmm. They got wrapped up in the moment. You know, they were posting the black squares and the hashtags and making the TikTok videos to the Macklemore video. I support it. The whole thing. We get it.
1: And let's not forget the people who voted that in.
0: Mm-hmm.
1: Done it to themselves
0: and
1: as
0: they,
1: well.
0: And they got wrapped up in the emotional messaging of it all. And so in a way, I feel for them because they were wrapped up in the moment and it's this, we're going to do it because it needs to be done. Oh, this injustice. And now they're like, oh, well, hold on. I want to make sure I'm safe. I want to make sure I can live. I don't want to hear gunshots in my neighborhood. I want to be able to go outside. I want my kids to be able to go outside and still feel safe.
1: Yeah, maybe sending social workers to gunshots isn't a great idea.
0: Yeah. Yeah. I mean, really.
1: Maybe you need someone else with a gun.
0: How about if you want social workers involved so badly, why don't you have the arresting officer take them to the jail or the station, mm-hmm. and then they can talk to a social worker? How about that? And then they can talk through whatever they're going through. But I don't think when a husband or a partner, because it does go both ways. I don't think when a partner has the other partner on the ground and is punching them in the face and then potentially turns around with a knife and charges at a cop, that a social worker going, "Shall we talk about this? Why do you feel this way, John?" is really the thing that's going to fix it. To be fair, I don't think that'll work. I really don't. I don't think, you know, somebody sitting there telling you to, you know, every way that you can die and you should die. I don't think somebody going, "Now, how does that make you feel? What is it?
1: What's bringing you to this point?
0: Was it, were you not hugged enough? Do you want a hug? I'll wait till the officer puts you in your handcuffs, then I'll give you a little hug there." Like, you know, like it, I don't think that's it. And I think that people are starting to see through it, but also because that same social pressure is there, a lot of people are scared to come out and just say it because they are scared to have that label thrown on them, whether it's racist or it's, you know, whatever it might be.
1: They're going to throw those labels at you anyway.
0: That's what I'm saying. I mean, the label, I mean, society is a label maker.
1: It
0: really is. And social media is the biggest one of all, because the moment they want to label you something, they're going to do it, and they are going to find anything they can to support their argument.

0: And whether it's out of context, which actually, and when we play the Marco Rubio stuff, he called one of the senators out on the social media clipping stuff. Mm-hmm. Oh, chef's kiss. It was beautiful. But that you're going to be called names. They're going to label you whatever they want to label you. Either way, if you're somebody who lives in a city, whether it's Akron, Youngstown, Cleveland, Canton, wherever it might be, and you're seeing that the decisions that the politicians have made and the people around you have made is putting you into a bad spot, you got to start speaking up, because if you don't, they're going to get even louder. And when they get louder, you're going to be drowned out more and more and more. And it's just going to get worse. Now, I know a lot of people who call in here, they're vocal about it, and that's good, mm-hmm. especially the ones that live in that area. That's good. But I'll tell you what, the texts that I get to my phone or the texts on the text in line, those agree with you, but they might not be as vocal. So when you get out there and you get vocal and you show up to the meetings and you show up to these different things and you call out what it is, you're going to get more support. You're going to get those people going, all right, well, I don't feel like saying it, but I support you, so I'm going to stand behind you. It happens a lot. That's how a lot of things get changed. I mean, that's what we saw in 2020 with the defund the police. So now we it's our turn. We got to start speaking up. This is the Jake Underwood Show. We're going to go to break. When we come back, Donovan O'Neill from Americans for Prosperity talking about their big event they got for America's 250th birthday.
1: Josh Booth back with Bill Bullington. And hey, Bill, I seem to hear a lot about taxes when it comes to investing.
2: Well, a lot of people pay an awful lot of attention to taxes, and oftentimes it hurts their investment performance. How you're invested is just as important as how much in taxes you're going to pay, and you shouldn't let one outweigh the other.
1: So really, you should just have a balanced approach.
2: Balance is key. 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Otherwise, you're going to be too uncomfortable and you have a tendency to abandon your plans.
1: And there's really no one-size-fits-all plan.
2: No, I've never seen two people that were identical when it came to their investment profile. It just hasn't happened yet.
1: So what should people do?
2: Give me a call or go to my website, bullingtoncapital.com. Either way, the phone number is 330-664-0700. 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
3: 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This is AM 1420, The Answer. Weather and traffic, we've got the answer.
4: They have cleared up that incident on 277 westbound after Manchester Road. Traffic is flowing freely. We do, however, have an incident that has closed down Route 45 between Cleveland East Liverpool Road and Route 62. The current temperature is 68 degrees, climbing up to the 80s today. More of the same tomorrow. Sunny skies, 82 degrees, and an overnight low in the mid-60s. That's your weather and traffic. I'm Chris Lively. Jake Underwood continues on AM 1420, The Answer.
5: This is a Bloomberg Money Minute. On Wall Street, investors are kind of hitting the pause button a bit on renewed skirmishes in the Middle East. Also, the U.S. proposing a new tariff of at least 10% on imports from 60 trading partners. Truckers are driving slower to save on fuel. Wall Street Journal citing an INRIX report saying they hit the brakes starting in April to save gas. Slowing by a few miles an hour can save you hundreds of dollars a week if you're driving a truck. Country music star Garth Brooks considering a sale of his catalog, eyeing roughly $2 billion for the rights to his songs and recordings. Bookings for all-inclusive resorts are surging this year as travelers seek relief from economic anxiety and the appeal of a fixed-cost vacation where they don't have to think of the price while they're actually on vacation. And McDonald's going all in on the FIFA World Cup with a Squishmallows Happy Meal and a new collectible meal for the kids at heart. The Happy Meals feature 23 Squishmallows that are World Cup themed. Denise Pellegrini, Bloomberg Radio.
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0: Welcome back to the Jake Underwood Show right here. AM 1420, The Answer, or live on Rumble. We got some people watching there. Hello, Rumble chat. It's Wednesday, my dudes. June 3rd. And because it's Wednesday, you know what that means. We check in with Americans for Prosperity every Wednesday. And joining us on the Marcello's Hot Honey Pepperoni Hotline is, of course, Donovan O'Neill. Sir, how's it going?
15: Jake, it's going great. Thanks for having me, man.
0: Of course. How was the retreat? Did you get to relax?
15: Well, no. Retreat just means more work. We actually, I appreciate you mentioning it, actually. You mind if I give you a peek behind the curtain of what we're working on at AFP?
0: Yeah, absolutely.
15: In that regard?
0: Yeah.
15: Well, we brought our team together. You know, we've talked about our Buckeye Blueprint. That we're actually on the tail end of the 5-year plan that is the Buckeye Blueprint. And so that sort of concludes in 2027. In the summer of 2027. So we're starting the work with our team now to begin to put together the next 5-year strategic plan. You know, as I mentioned, we're not there's plenty of great organizations that, you know, then pop out here and there every once in a while. We've been around a long time and we're going to be around a long time. And so this 5-year plan that our grassroots team is beginning to put together based on feedback and insights from around the state, grassroots supporters and activists like your listeners, Jake, you know, it's helping inform the future of the Buckeye State. So that's what we were together doing. It wasn't, you know, it wasn't kicking back and enjoying in Mother Nature. It was actually, we were, working real hard, kind of brainstorming, pulling together information and really planning out what the next 5 years we need to do over the next 5 years to achieve that vision of a bolder, better Buckeye State. It's exciting stuff. And I really appreciate our team here at AFP, CVA, and Libre for taking the time to get together and really dig in on it.
0: Oh, yeah. And I mean, just the work that you all do with grassroots and going out and door knocking and everything. I mean, I was hoping, because you guys do work so hard, I was hoping for maybe a little bit of relaxation, but of course you're working. That's what you guys do. And you've done, I mean, this event that you're going to put together for, it's the One Small Step America 250th event. I mean, this thing, it's got great speakers. I mean, just tell us a little bit about it, but just tell us about the event and how the idea all came together.
15: Yeah, we've got a number. I'll only talk about a couple of them, but just to set the vision for the event. So, you know, America's coming up on its 250th birthday, and, you know, here in Ohio at AFP, that's a big thing for us. And so we have 12 events happening around the country. Ohio is blessed to be given one of these tour stops for what we're calling these marquee America 250 events. Mm-hmm. And, you know, here in Ohio, our theme is One Small Step. And so what we're going to be doing that evening is featuring a number of speakers and honoring a number of great Americans, ordinary Americans, quite frankly, Jake, ordinary Americans who have done extraordinary things in their lives. And it all started with one small step. And folks like Kelly Williams Bowler, one of our honored guests and speakers that evening. You know, Kelly, I don't know if you or your listeners remember this. This was a few years back. Mom in Akron, who took her kids out of a failing public school district and put them into a public school district that got better outcomes. She was incarcerated. She was put in jail, Jake, for moving her kids from one public school district to another just to get better education outcomes. She took a step that had a profound impact on her life, all in pursuit of making her kids' life, the future of her children, that much better. An ordinary American doing extraordinary things and helping shine a light on the problems in our education system in the country today.
0: Yeah, as you say it, it clicks. And I do remember when that was going on. One of the other speakers, and we've had him on the show here, of course, Jack Windsor. I mean, he was the guy. When it came to COVID, I worked down the dial at the time. And I remember it was funny because at first we're like, who's this Jack Windsor guy? I mean, he's on it. And then he started coming on more regularly and then we would hear from him. And I mean, Jack Windsor, I mean, for people that aren't familiar with him, please give his story. But you know, why did you want to get him involved in this event?
15: Well, Jack's been a longtime friend of our organization. You know, I talk a lot about AFP being an organization that puts a megaphone to the voices of Ohioans who want to see change happen. And Jack, in particular, during the COVID craziness, you know, was somebody who, you know, was a local investigative reporter in mid-Ohio, saw what was happening during the COVID lockdowns, and said, hey, I want to get credentialed to go ask DeWine and Amy Acton some tough questions that the Ohioans want to know. And he did that. And he rose to prominence by just asking tough questions, right? Jack took one small step, as an ordinary citizen, doing extraordinary things to help expose and shine a light on the hypocrisy that was present and, you know, quite frankly, government overreach. We've been honored to be a partner with Jack for a long time. I love being able to go on a show and really appreciate the work he's done over the years to call out, call balls and strikes on things that are just wrong in Ohio government. And we'll be honored to have him be a part of our lineup as well, talking about his experience. I'm going to have to probably rein, if you know Jack, you got to rein him in just a little bit. We try not to do that, but I'm going to have to ask him and say, Jack, you got to turn it down just a little bit.
0: Right.
15: This isn't about COVID. This isn't about DeWine. This is about America. But what it is, right, is it's someone like Jack, right, a citizen here in the state of Ohio, seeing something and saying something when it comes to speaking truth to power. And we'll be honored to have him join us, share his story, and hopefully inspire, you know, the next investigative reporter, the next person to sort of be comfortable saying, hey, look, what's going on here is wrong. We got to step up and do something about it. That's what Jack did, and we're honored to have him join us to share a little bit of that story for our audience on June 22nd.
0: Yeah, you know, when he starts doing the DeWine voice, you got to wrap it up. that's the best advice I can give. Like that's what you got to start playing the. If it's the Grammys, you got to start playing the music. So I don't think we've said it yet. When is it? Where is it? Just give us some of that information about the event.
15: Yeah, so it's going to actually be June 22nd. That's a Monday night. Very convenient evening, I know. But June 22nd in Columbus at the Columbus Crew Stadium in downtown Columbus. We're going to have the event. In fact, we're going to have some buses. If you're open to it, Jake, I'd love to work with you. And maybe we can set a bus route up that some of your listeners can kind of rally around. If that would make it easy for folks to be able to get to Columbus. We're setting up bus routes, but it'll be in Columbus, June 22nd. Columbus Crew Stadium in downtown Columbus. The link to register, a250ohio.com, a250ohio.com.
0: Yeah, when it comes to the bus thing, I'll text you about that. Because I know that, I mean, yeah, this is something people are going to be interested in. And for some listeners that might be hearing about, because I know we've talked about it a little bit, but there was nothing really official. You just kind of gave the heads up like, hey, we got something big coming, you know, get ready for it. So for people that are hearing about this event for the first time, what can they expect when they attend this event?
15: Yeah, so, you know, your listeners who know us, we're very involved in politics. We're very involved in policy. What this event is really going to be about is celebrating America, right? We'll be a couple weeks out from America's birthday, the 4th of July, 250th birthday. At these events, as we've been doing them around the country in Tennessee, Philadelphia, Florida was most recent just a week or two ago. These events have really been about celebrating what unites us as a nation, what makes America such a great country, the most exceptional country on the face of the earth. And if you're a person of faith, you're familiar with an altar call, right? Or confirmation, whatever mm-hmm. it might be, the faith you come from. The thing we're going to ask folks to do is to recommit to this American dream, this American ideal, and say, you know, what can you do? What can you do? The 300, 400 people we're going to have in that audience that night, what are you going to do to take one small step to ensure that the greatest nation on earth exists for the next 250 years? So part of that, right, is going to be reflecting. We're going to have a hero walk of famous Americans who have done extraordinary things. We're going to have a booth set up, where we'll give folks one prompt. What makes America great? And we're going to ask them to share that, to testify on that. They're courageous enough, right, to talk about what it is that makes America great. And we're going to have historical interpreters, reenactors. In fact, I just locked in Abraham Lincoln and Mary Lincoln to join us that evening. We had one of our volunteers say, hey, would you want me to show up as Uncle Sam? I said, yes, and can you find me a Rosie the Riveter? So we're going to have some fun with it. We're going to recognize historical figures and icons of Americana. But at the end of the day, Jake, what this is all about is about recognizing what makes this country extraordinary for the last 250 years and challenging folks to step up, regardless of their political affiliation, regardless of their background and the things they care about. Are they committed to standing up for another 250 years of America and taking one small step to do just that sometime in the next, 365 days?
0: And that, yeah, that's how it starts. You know, not everywhere in the world do you have a voice that you could post whatever you want on social media or, you know, go to a council meeting or even go down to Columbus and make sure if you have, if you got a problem with something, you can make sure that they know that you have the problem with it. So yeah, it's something we have to preserve and make sure, it's here for another 250 years. And real quick, I want to make sure that website for people that want more information, that's a250ohio.com.
15: That's right.
0: All right.
15: a250ohio.com.
0: Well, Donovan O'Neill, thank you for your time today and have fun planning it. I know it's stressful planning it, but try to have some fun planning it.
15: It's a blast. It's a blast. We're going to have such a good time. Thanks, Jake.
0: Of course. That, of course, Donovan O'Neill from Americans for Prosperity talking about. I mean, that's going to be a really cool event. One Small Step America 250 event. That website, once again, a250ohio.com. That's going to be a cool night down there at the Crew Stadium. And the weather's weather's not going to be too crazy because that's going to be good. It's going to be good stuff. We're going to take a break. We got to take a break to hear the music. When we come back, we'll talk. We'll continue to talk about the 250 a little bit. And do we call it a truth when the president posts on Truth Social? Do we call it he said a truth?
12: I think so.
0: Okay.
12: Or you could just say a truth post, maybe.
0: President Trump once again told the truth.
1: Josh Booth back with Bill Bullington. And hey, Bill, I seem to hear a lot about taxes when it comes to investing.
2: Well, a lot of people pay an awful lot of attention to taxes, and oftentimes it hurts their investment performance. 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
1: So really, you should just have a balanced approach.
2: Balance is key. 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
2: 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It just hasn't happened yet.
1: So what should people do?
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3: 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Stay tuned for an American Minute with Bill Federer.
4: The Dutch hoped there existed a water route across America to the Pacific, and they sent Henry Hudson to find it. Although he was unsuccessful, he did lay claim to the land along the Hudson River, so named for him. There, the Dutch West India Company founded the colony of New Netherlands, receiving their charter this day, June 3, 1621. The Dutch leader, called the Staten General, after which Staten Island was named, gave the regulation, "Colonists shall, by their Christian life and conduct, lead Indians to the knowledge of God and His Word, without, however, persecuting anyone because of his faith."
3: This has been an American Minute with Bill Federer. 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

0: 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Also, 102.9 FM. Right?
1: I always forget about that.
0: It's 9.
1: Yes, it's 9.
0: I know it used to be 5. It's not 5 anymore. It's 9. So I had to double check myself. But yeah, 102.9. And it's a pretty clear signal. Just saying. Try it out. If it doesn't work, come on back.
1: Yeah.
0: Come on back to the AM side.
1: Or you can stream it on the website.
0: Or, yeah,
1: go you to can... Rumble. Watch us as...
0: Where?
1: We talk.
0: We're everywhere.
1: Live and local.
0: Yes. Live and local. We are. Can I tell you, there are times where I just randomly, like, I'm just thankful to be home and I no longer have to, like, drive to D.C.
1: Ugh.
0: Because being on the road, it got to the point, there were sometimes I'd wake up and I'd go, where am I again? What city? What am I doing today? So to, like, actually be home and to be here and in Cleveland, and if I go somewhere and I want to talk about the Browns, they're not going to laugh at me. We can laugh together. Like, you know, it's so nice. I missed it.
1: That's got to be rough. I mean, you always envision, like, especially growing up, or at least me growing up, you know, life on the road.
0: Oh,
1: like,
0: yeah.
1: Touring with a band or something, you know, but that really has to be rough when you are away from home for so long.
0: Yeah. Yeah. No, I mean, there were times it'd be two to three months. Just straight, just living out of a suitcase. The longest road trip where I had to drive, I went from San Francisco to Vegas, Vegas to Tucson, Tucson to Albuquerque, New Mexico, Albuquerque to Ames, Iowa, Ames, Iowa to Grand Rapids, Grand Rapids to Cleveland in like a week and a half.
1: That's insane.
0: Yeah. No, it was just go, go, go, go, go, go, go.
1: And you're busy the entire time,
0: the
1: too,
0: entire
1: so you don't even
0: time.
1: Really get to enjoy no. the cities you're going into.
0: Now, I will say this. I mean, if you want somewhere to drive to, like, really discover just how beautiful, like, this country is, New Mexico.
1: Really?
0: New Mexico blew me away. Especially, like, that route. I can't remember the highway. But that route going into Colorado. Oh. I mean... It's like something out of a Western movie. Like you don't think it's real. Like it almost looks like, you know, in the old Hollywood movies where you could tell the set was painted. That's what it looks like. And then
1: it's just the backdrop.
0: Yeah,
1: that's it.
0: Yeah. And, but you realize, no, that's real. The mountain is getting bigger. Like the valley is really there. And I mean, just like it's, I understand why people that, you know, as they went out there, they're like, I have to claim this as my own. I would do it. I would do it everywhere. Like the entire state would have been mine.
1: The land of Jake.
0: Right. That's the same with South Dakota. I love South Dakota. The Badlands. Oh, come on. I mean, there's just nothing better than being out there. You hear the wind. You got the, yeah. If you haven't gone out west, go. Just go there, drive there. It's maybe a day drive. Go there. Go see Mount Rushmore.
1: Well, it's like one of the most appealing retirement plans is getting an RV and just traveling out west.
0: I would do that tomorrow.
1: Yeah.
0: If we had a Comrex that worked, I would buy an RV tomorrow and just go driving around. Are you kidding?
1: I think our Comrexes work.
0: I don't know. I haven't had to use one yet, to be fair.
1: It's been a while since I tried one. But
0: right. But like just, oh, man, the traveling. And that's when I think of anything with the 250th, like that's where my mind goes, is like driving through and seeing all these different areas and just seeing how beautiful it is. I mean,
1: we were debating on going to D.C. and Gettysburg this summer, but
0: yeah.
1: it doesn't seem like it's going to fall into place.
0: Yeah.
1: And with the 250, we were thinking, hey, maybe, but that it's going to make everything so much busier too. And we're like, you know what? Maybe we should put that off for a year.
0: Yeah. Go out west. During COVID, I was losing my mind and I'm like, I have to go out west. I had never like really left Ohio. I'd gone to like two states. It was like Ohio and then Florida. That was it at that point, which is crazy. But,
1: and you were 8 at the time. So
0: right.
1: Really
0: so it really didn't count. And so I took my car, because that's when DeWine was giving us the extra money to stay home. And I took my car into the garage. I said, fix it. Everything that's on it, new brakes, new tires, tune up, oil, all of it. Just do it. Just do it. And I went and bought a suitcase. And, man, for a week, I just drove. I went out west. I saw the Field of Dreams in Iowa.
1: By yourself?
0: Yeah. Oh, yeah, by myself. Me, myself, and I. Absolutely. I wanted to go. And yeah, I went to the Field of Dreams, saw some random, like, it was a miniature of the Vietnam War Memorial, but it was in the middle of Nebraska. Wasn't expecting it. The biggest flag I've ever seen. Then I went up to, Mount Rushmore, the Badlands, Theodore Roosevelt National Park, just all of these places, just right there. And I mean, it's all within like a day of each other. Mm-hmm. Broadcasting buddy of mine, he's in Minnesota now, but he was up in Haver, Montana. You ever been to a shanty bar that looks like something from Roadhouse? I have.
1: Yeah, probably. I think I have.
0: and it was the coolest thing. It was really cool. But just to see just how wide open it is. I mean, I know why, like, the cowboys and the people, like, I understood it because I was sitting there. It was at Theodore Roosevelt National Park. And to see wild horses just running, and you're like, whoa. I get it.
1: Wait, this isn't Red Dead Redemption.
0: Right, right. Literally. But that's what it felt like. I was a huge, I love the movie Legend of the Fall. That's what it looked like. It was, it was so beautiful. And I just, like, for me, that was one of those moments where I go, God's got to be real, because humans cannot, nothing else can create something that is this beautiful. I got bison 2 feet away from my car. I don't want to move because I'm scared they're going to ram it. Like, you know, like, it was, Yeah, if you need to travel, if you need to just get out of your head if you got a week and a half, just drive. And I know Chicago's annoying. You got to go through Chicago. I know. I'm sorry. But once you make it past that and you see Iowa's got skies that look like Toy Story wallpaper, where it's just these beautiful clouds just up and, that's the first thing I think of with the 250th anniversary of America is just, we have all of this. Like, how lucky, how blessed are we as a country that we are able to have all of this? And God just kind of gave it to us. He said, hey, here it is. Be good to it.
1: Yeah. I need to get out west again.
0: Oh,
1: saw Mount Rushmore when I was a kid, but I was little.
0: I'll have to show you some of the photos. I got good photos. I mean, I got eagles flying in midair and oh yeah. No, I love it. I love this country. I really do, man. It's so good.
1: Let's like, set up a Jake so Underwood show road trip. We'll take the show on the road. Let's do it.
0: We'll stop at Waldrug so we could all get bumper stickers that say that we've been there. We're officially travelers. This is the Jake Underwood show. Got a little sidetracked. Apologize. When we come back, we will talk about what Donald Trump sent out on Truth Social. The truth details, if you will. This is the Jake Underwood show.
2: Breaking news this hour from Town Hall. I'm Rich Thomason. America's economic engine cranked out more jobs last month. Payroll processor ADP says job creation hit a 16-month high. 122,000 jobs added last month. Wall Street had expected to see just 110,000 jobs. The voters have spoken in the half-dozen states where the latest primaries have taken place. In California, they're still tallying the votes in the governor's race. Trump-endorsed Republican Steve Hilton leads the pack so far.
3: We've had enough ideology in California, haven't we? It's time. It's time for positive, practical things. I'm fighting for working people in California so that you can keep more of what you want.
2: In the L.A. mayor's race, looks like incumbent Karen Bass will advance to the general, possibly challenged by Spencer Pratt. And Alabama can use a new Republican-friendly congressional map in this year's elections, so says the U.S. Supreme Court. Despite the ceasefire, U.S. and Iranian forces have exchanged fire again. A couple of Iranian missiles missed their intended targets in Kuwait, according to the U.S., and 3 missiles fired at Bahrain were intercepted.
4: The U.S. military also said its forces carried out self-defense strikes against an Iranian military ground control station on Keshma Island in the Strait of Hormuz. Iran says the target was a communications tower south of the island and has cited that attack as the reason for its retaliation. Earlier, U.S. forces fired on an oil tanker attempting to sail towards Iran's oil terminal at Karg Island. The incidents highlight the fragile nature of the current ceasefire. The U.S. said its forces remained vigilant and prepared to respond to what it described as unwarranted Iranian aggression during the truce.
2: The BBC's Peter Bowes. On Wall Street this morning, the Dow down 271 points. The Nasdaq is off 156. More on these stories, townhall.com.
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8: Route 45 between Cleveland East Liverpool Road and Route 62 is closed following an earlier incident, and we have a crash blocking the center lane on 271 northbound after Route 82. The current temperature is 70 degrees, creeping closer and closer to 80 today. Tomorrow is calling for a high around 82 with sunny skies and an evening low in the mid-60s.
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0: 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We're available everywhere. We're talking about a lot. We're about to get into the truth details. President Trump posted yesterday about something about the fraudsters, because this has become a priority not only for us, but it seems like for the government as well. And we've seen that initiative really start to get pushed with J.D. Vance. Dr. Oz is out there. It all started with Nick Shirley. And listen, here's the thing with Nick Shirley, right? They're going to do everything they can to make him seem like he's not a real journalist. They'll call him a YouTuber. They'll call him an influencer. Yes, influencer, renegade, all these different things. No, the guy's a journalist. That's what he is.
1: He's one of the last few journalists that are actual journalists out
0: right.
1: there.
0: Yeah, like he's a journalist. That's just how it goes. I mean, you know, you can a lot of people they like because somebody doesn't work for, you know, CBS or ABC, or as Rush would have called them, the drive-by media, because they don't work for the drive-by media. That means that they're not a real journalist, and that's just not true. That's not true. But you're going to hear them try to sit here and discredit everything that he uncovered, because that was, we all knew, right? Like, we all knew that this was going on. We all knew that there was a something weird was happening with our money. We weren't sure what. We had ideas. We could assume. But that was the first time that somebody went, you know what? This isn't sitting right with me. I'm looking into this. And then we found out that what we thought was the problem was actually the problem. It was that people were coming here. They were taking advantage of things and they were just spending billions. It's not millions, billions of dollars. And J.D. Vance was put in charge of that. We see everything going on in Minnesota. We hear the rumors of what's going on in Columbus. We talked about Jack Windsor, the last segment with Donovan O'Neill. Jack Windsor's uncovered a few things. So it's
1: another real journalist.
0: Correct.
1: There's not many out there. There really aren't.
0: Well,
1: a lot of them are just talking heads pretending to be journalists.
0: There's a good number of journalists, but the problem is they get smacked down the moment that somebody doesn't agree with what they're saying because they're not a real journalist. So, real quick, somebody texted and said, come to Geauga County, God's country. Geauga's nice. I am I'm partial to Medina, personally, but Geauga's nice.
1: No, Ohio's very nice, but we live here, so yeah, if you want to get away, you kind of want to go somewhere you don't live.
0: Yeah, no, Ohio's beautiful, and it's so funny. People don't realize about Ohio until they leave, and then they're not here for a bit. But all right, let's talk about what Donald Trump posted. He's talking about the illegal immigrants and the foreign fraudsters, which I like that a lot. He said the illegal immigrants and foreign fraudsters stole billions every year from the American taxpayer as part of my administration's historic effort to end fraud and reverse mass illegal immigration. This is the big news here. He says, I recently signed a powerful new executive order, which will be led by the Treasury Department to stop banks, credit cards, and financial institutions from being used to facilitate human smuggling, drug trafficking, illegal immigration, and criminal cartels to orchestrate these activities. He's shutting it down. He's saying, nah, no more. He went on to say, access to our nation's financial systems must be limited to those who have the legal right to be here. I don't think that's crazy. That's not a hot take at all. That's absolutely right. And who are engaged in lawful and legitimate commerce. Yes, as it should be. Bank accounts being used to enable illegal immigration or to store the welfare received by illegal aliens will be shut down. And funds will ultimately face impoundment and seizures, so they can be returned to taxpayers. This is beautiful.
1: It's awesome.
0: This is what needs to be done. Because you can find... Listen, here's the thing, right? For some people, jail isn't that big of a deal. And I know that sounds crazy to you, but it's not that big of a deal. You know what is? What's a big deal to everyone? Getting money taken away, fines, getting accounts shut down. Now, I won't talk about the flip side of this right now, because flip side of this is it's an executive order. So we don't know how the other side will use it if that ever comes. But I'm fine with it. Take care of what you need to take care of. That's what it comes down to. This has been going on for so long that we can't just sit here and just let it keep happening and happening and happening because, and I talked about it before, when I get those political surveys, it now says upper class, middle class, working class, lower class. So you're already starting to see that shift in the way that finances are being handled and the way that of the classes here in this country. That wasn't for Canada, wasn't for England, it wasn't for any other country. It was about here in America. So we're already starting to see that divide happen. The way that we make that working class and even that lower class move up is by making sure when our tax dollars go somewhere, they're being spent properly. They're being put to use correctly. And if they're not, it comes back to us. It's that simple. And don't call it a stimulus check. It's not a stimulus check. You're giving us our money back. You can put whatever bow you want on it. And they both sides do this. They want to put some bow on it. They want us to be, oh, thank you for our money back. Excuse me. Do you think the cashier, when they give you your money back? No, it's rightfully yours. You'll say thank you for the transaction and for being polite. But you never say thank you for giving back what's yours. And we shouldn't. Especially when they try to put a bow on it and they make it seem like it's this incredible, gracious thing of the government. Oh, thank you, government overlords, for allowing us to have our money back. It's crazy. But now President Trump, and I'll say to the people that are left-leaning that may be listening, This is why people like President Trump. This right here. I mean, how long has this been going on? Where we've been giving money away, not only to other countries, but here in our own country, to people that are taking advantage of the system, to illegal immigrants, to fraudsters. It really, I think everybody knew what was going on. I think it really came to people's, like, right in front of them during COVID, because that's when they saw it. And we knew people, or you knew people who knew people. They were taking advantage of it, and you're going, we're never going to know how much money was really spent here. Mm-hmm. And that happened a lot. I remember the phone calls I would get sitting in a newsroom, and they're going, I know so-and-so and this and this and this and this much and this money and this here and that there. We're never going to know, but this is how you start to figure it out. And look, at the very least, we need our money back. We're not getting the return on investment when it comes to these people coming into this country, because they're not trying to be a part of the American culture. They are trying to bring their culture here. This is where the problem gets all mixed up. This is why you see things in New York, because as I've been saying, when we talk about New York and LA, those are the two cities that worldwide, when you go to America, if you want to make it there, you can make it anywhere, is New York. And if you want to be a movie star, but really be a waitress or waiter, you go to LA. That's the way that it works. I know you're the most talented person ever. I'm aware. No salt next time. Thanks. That's most conversations in LA. Okay. Not to be brutally honest, but that's it. Yeah. You're the greatest rapper. I know. Yes. Yes. Yeah. Fries, please. Like that's just the way that works. But the problem is, because those are the two big cities that people know in America, when they come here, that's where they go. And what are we noticing in those two places specifically? It's going more and more extreme, not one way or the other, away from our culture, away from our values. They're getting away from the American way. And that's not okay. That's not good. And the reason why is because these people are coming here. They're coming here illegally, and they're going to these two areas, and what do? They don't know what it's like to be a part of the American way. So they bring their way here. And that's when they start to take advantage of handouts. That's when they start to take advantage of things. So good on President Trump. We knew he was going to do it. We know that illegal immigration, the border wall, and these different things. I'll tell you, I'm really sick of the argument being made. To me, as a Republican, as somebody who supports and voted for President Trump, I'm really sick of people on the right. They'll say this. They'll go, well, has he really done anything for illegal immigration? I go, yeah, he's done a lot. And they go, well, Obama still deported more people. And I'm like, oh, you. Oh. oh, you know what you're doing. So this does need to happen. It's unfair what's happening with the when it comes to ICE and all these different things. But you know, President Trump's doing what he can. There's a lot of barriers up, and I'm not one to make excuses for politicians. You know that if you listen to me. But there's been a lot that has come up. So this is how you really get it done. You go after the money. When that value is gone, that's when you'll start to see people leave or people get turned in. This is the Jake Underwood Show. We're going to go to break. When we come back, I'll continue to talk about this and how it's the American way that's being lost in those two big cities, LA and New York. And illegal immigration is the reason why. I'll explain when we come back. This is the Jake Underwood Show. 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
1: It's all free.
0: Yeah, it is all free. That's the great thing about radio. It's free. Yeah, it's free.
1: You don't need a subscription. You don't need, there's no paywalls that
0: right.
1: You got to go around.
0: Not yet. No.
1: Well, not yet. Yeah.
0: But wait, there might be more. Now, so we're talking about the truth, social post that President Trump put out about the fraudsters and the mass illegal immigration. And I want to continue. I want to read a little bit more of what he says here, because he brings up the point that I'm about to dive in a little bit on, where he talks about it's not ludicrous, but profoundly dangerous that any illegal alien can simply present a blue state driver's license or a Biden border document and have unrestricted access to the U.S. financial system. And that is, when you really start to think about that and you put that in perspective, just how dangerous it is. And is it dangerous because of crime and all that? Yeah. But it's dangerous because it's taking our money away. It's taking food out of our mouths. That's the main problem with it. Because you have people that come here. And look, when the people come here, are a lot of them desperate? Yes. Of course they are. But and because they don't understand the American way, they don't understand that you can work and get in and start to build yourself up. It's going to take a little bit, but you can do it. Especially if you don't go to college, go to a trade school, just saying. But if you do it the right way and you become a citizen, right there, you have the greatest advantage over any other country. If you come here and you do it the right way and you become a citizen, the door of opportunity that has opened for you, the possibilities are endless. Where the problem comes in and where we start to see this spread of just bad policy and identity politics, these people are coming from a country that has been in socialism or just communism and just big government, the best way to put it. They've come from countries that have big government, and that's all they know. They don't know choice. They don't know how to make it. They don't understand the American way. They don't understand a republic and how your voices count and my voice counts just as much as yours does in a vote. They don't understand that. So they come here, and because they don't know what it's like to work for something and receive that benefit from the work, not just something that the government gives to them, they come here not understanding how it works, and then they make sure that they bring

0: not what they've done. Instead, they come here, and because they are illegal, more than likely they can't get a job. If they do, it's not the best paying job. So what do? They start to engage in fraud. They look for loopholes in the system. And then we get taken advantage of. Because as I've said, when government gets big, we are the ones who suffer. Whether it's more of our money going into their stupid policies, or it's more of our money getting taken because of fraudsters and illegal immigration. It's all encompassing because big government got us here. Because the bigger that gets, the smaller we become. The only thing that's big about us is the money that we make. That's it. That's all they care about. But they go to these places, LA, New York, and they vote in elections, which they shouldn't. But as President Trump pointed out, they have a blue state driver's license or a border document from the Biden administration, and they're able to have unrestricted access to not only the U.S. financial system, but because we want to believe that IDs are evil, even though you need an ID to buy cigarettes, you need them to buy Zins, your little nicotine pouches, beer, you need it when you show up somewhere to pick something up, to pick up a package, whatever it might be.
1: You can't buy spray paint without an ID.
0: You can't buy Benadryl without an ID. But somehow, somebody, people in the neighborhood, whatever it might be, are enabling this. And this is the problem. If you happen to be somebody who's left-leaning and you feel sympathy for them, I understand the sympathy. I get it that they're coming from a rough situation, but if they're doing it the right way, you don't need to have that sympathy. Then they have the opportunities. Your sympathy, your emotion, they are feasting on. They're taking advantage of you. And it's costing not only you, but the people around you opportunity and money. Because you want to grandstand and be able to say, I helped somebody out. And that's what we're seeing in these cities, because they don't vote the way that they think they should vote. I think a lot of these people, they vote with their emotions, and it becomes, well, but those poor immigrants, they can't do anything without me voting this way. And then they want a white knight. They want to be able to say that they're the ones who went in there and they saved it. When really they're tearing it down and they're making it worse for future generations. Every time we give in to illegal immigration, this fraud, we're only making it harder on the Americans to come. And they think that because they're acting in the moment, because we only think, especially in government now, we only think in 5 years instead of 25. They think the next 5 years are going to be great because, well, I helped this person. I did my good deed. Your good deed doesn't mean anything if it's making it harder for the future. It's more debt. It's more money it's more taxes that are going to come out of future generations' pockets, which only makes what? The government bigger. And it makes you smaller. That is the overall problem with all of this. And we see it happening in New York. We see it happening in L.A. We see in New York. I mean, Mondani, I've talked about him numerous times. I don't think he's smart. I think he goes with emotion. He knows what he's doing, and he's going to make an incredible amount of money while doing it. So I can't fault him for it. Make your money, pal. The fact that you were able to fool a bunch of people into voting for you, okay. But I'll tell you the part that the media is not covering are the protests happening outside the mayor's house, where they're chanting NYPD, NYPD. They're not going to tell you about that because that goes against the narrative. Because I think this is starting to click to a lot of people, whether they're here illegally or they're here legally. Wherever they live, they want it to be safe. Not by their standard of safe, but actually safe. American standard of safe. So they want the American standard of safe, but at the same time, they're not willing to back the police, at least not publicly, because that doesn't get them likes, clicks, and retweets. So they have to be against the police, but at the same time, they want to be able to say that we need help from the police. It's just all jumbled, and the reason why is because we've gotten away from our way of doing it. We've been around for 250 years, and our way of doing it is successful. That's why you see it. People try to do it our way. Different countries try to do it our way, but they can't do it like this because there's that mentality. We have that mentality, that mindset of screw you, watch me do it. That's been the American mindset for a long time. I have that mindset. I know Kenny has that mindset.
1: Absolutely.
0: There are a lot of people that have that mindset. So when it comes to saving this country, when it comes to being, I mean, President Trump's coming out and he's saying it. You think he cares that he's going to get mocked or he's going to get made fun of or people are going to say something to him? No, we have to start being unapologetically American. We have to start staying.

0: standing up for the things that we believe in. We have to start welcoming people in, and we have to start listening and stand on your 2 feet solid, get ready and embrace and yell it out. We're not doing this anymore. You break the law, it's done. We have to start going back to the American way. We've gotten so far away from it, and we've only seen generations since we've started getting away from it. It's going to get worse and worse and worse. We got people that can't even buy a house now. The basic parts of the American dream, they're not slipping away. For some people, they're gone. And we've let it get that way because we've let people run amok because we're scared to speak up because we might be called something that ends with an ism. Come on. This is the Jake Underwood Show. We're going to go to break. When we come back, we'll continue talking about this. And we'll talk about how L.A. is standing up. Or at least they're trying to. Some people are. That and more when we return. This is the Jake Underwood Show.
1: 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Weather and traffic. We've got the answer.
2: They've cleared that crash on 271 north after Route 82, but we do have one on Opportunity Corridor going eastbound at Kinsman Road. The current temperature is 73 degrees, getting up to the 80s today, a high of about 82 tomorrow with sunny skies. That's your weather and traffic. I'm Chris Lively. 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
3: This is a Bloomberg Money Minute. Somewhat down day on Wall Street as investors eye headlines from the Middle East. Different picture from Macy's. It's been growing its luxury business and improving the assortment of products it sells. And that's paying off for the department store giant. It is lifting its sales outlook. Growing number of Americans finding relief from soaring fuel prices in a used car market that has plenty of electric vehicles around. Pre-owned EVs now available in more shapes and sizes than just a few years ago. And they are a relative bargain compared to a new car. More than a third of used battery-powered cars sell at about half that amount. And artificial intelligence is getting a boost from the bathroom. Toilet bowl maker Toto capitalizing on an unexpected surge in demand from chip gear makers. Toto has expertise in ceramics designed to withstand dirt particles, corrosive materials, and high temps. AI spending is lifting sales of holders that keep silicon wafers in place during chip fabrication and other materials used in chip making as well. Denise Pellegrini, Bloomberg Radio.
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0: Welcome back to the Jake. Is this the bed?
1: Yeah.
0: Oh, all right. Welcome back to the Jake Underwood Show.
1: If I don't do that, we're just going to start karaokeing every segment.
0: Yeah. All right. Yeah. No, you're right. Welcome back to the Jake Underwood Show. We're talking about illegal immigration. President Trump put out a Truth Social post yesterday, and he's like, we're cracking down on this. If you enable it, it's done. We're not playing this anymore. As he should. That's the way that it should be. Absolutely. And I'm excited that he's, I don't want to say that he's stepping up, because it's not the right term, but that we're becoming, that we're taking a different tactic, I should say, because the removing, that wasn't working. Wasn't working because you have the protests, you have all the people freaking out, doing what they do because they know that they could get a like or a click or a retweet, and they could have people support them. And that's what they're all about. They're all about making that cash grab, getting that money, the grift. That's what they're all about. And they know that if they take a picture standing outside something somewhere, crying, oh my goodness, they're doing this, they know that they're going to get their way. They're going to be able to monetize it, profit off of it. They know that. And so I love the approach that President Trump is talking about taking with this executive order, which is we're going to hurt them financially. If we find out that if you are helping, you know, whether it's banks, credit cards, financial institutions, and if this money is being used for human smuggling, drug trafficking, illegal immigration, if it's going to the criminal cartels, all these different things, shut it down. We're taking your money. That's how it should be. And from that, we started talking about why I feel the problems that we have right now are because we have people coming in here. They're going fast track. They're not even learning what it's like to even sniff the American way. And it's just costing us more money. And whether we realize it or not, by having all of these illegal immigrants here, it's making the government bigger. It's almost like it's by design. It makes the government bigger. It takes more money from us, more opportunity from us. And then we're stuck. We're stuck there. And the two cities that we see impacted by that are L.A. and New York. And we've talked about New York before with Mondani. We know what's going on with that. And it's a disaster. They don't cover it properly in the media. They make it sound like, you know, it's a dream up there. Everybody's giggling and laughing and holding hands and running around in circles. It's the age of Aquarius up there, according to the news. But when you actually look into things and you see that there are protests outside the mayor's house for police, when you hear things where he talks about getting rid of individuality and we are all with the government, and I'm paraphrasing, but it's basically what he's saying, and people are cheering, I guarantee you it's people that have lived in New York their entire lives. They're probably under the age of 35. And these are people that, because mass illegal immigration has gotten worse and they go to that city, they notice more and more taxes are being taken out, but they have somehow brainwashed themselves that they're doing the right thing and this is the right thing to do. Yes, the rich are evil. It all goes hand in hand. When mass illegal immigration is as bad as it is, they're able to do whatever they want, and we're seeing it. Now, we're not seeing it at a national level. We're seeing it at the local levels there with New York, with L.A. But L.A., at least right now, is trying to fight back. They're trying to fight back. Yesterday, the primary, and right now, as it stands, and I'll play a clip to explain to you why I say as it stands, the top two vote getters are the ones that end up going to the runoff, and then you find out who is going to be, you know, the mayor. Karen Bass is the incumbent. Right now, she is at, we have 60, it's 63.1 right now. 63.1% is in. She's at 34.8%. Spencer Pratt, who we've spoken about, we've talked about how he was a part of the Hills. He had his reality show. His house burnt down, and he's sitting here. He's watching the way that LA is being run by Karen Bass, or if you listen to his videos, Karen Bassula, and the way that she runs things. And he's going, I'm not happy about this. The people around me aren't happy about this. I'm going to do something about it. Well, he's in second place with 30.4%. which is a difference of about 21,000 votes right now.
1: And you said they've only got about 61% in?
0: 63.1.
1: 63. Okay.
0: Here's the issue. And look, I work for the Kennedy campaign. You don't have to tell me how the DNC cheats. I watched it. I watched it in living color right in front of me. I watched how it works. So, when NBC is at their little board, and the quote is, we have about half here, but the other half votes by mail. So we're not really quite sure of what's going on. I can play this clip here and you can hear it. Let's see. This is from NBC.
2: Polling place update is not going to be huge. So if we largely have half the vote to come and it's going to be vote by mail, and you've already given me now, they've had three subsequent vote by mail updates. They're not huge, but they're not nothing. The pattern in them is Bass first, Rahman second, Pratt distant third.
3: Right.
2: If that were to be the pattern with the remaining vote by mail, it's going to come in days following the election. If it's 39, 36, 33, 20, something like that, which is what you're telling me these three roughly have been, she could erase that.
3: Right.
0: They're already making the narrative. Now, let me tell you right now, Rahman, she is about 40,000 votes behind Spencer Pratt. Spencer Pratt is about, what I said, 21 behind Karen Bass. They have an estimated 290,000 remaining. This is the kind of crap stuff. I should say stuff. This is the kind of stuff.
1: Garbage
0: that they can pull because people are scared of being called something that ends with an ism. And ironically enough, this is what happens when they start to put in place systems of government that end in ism. So it all just goes hand in hand. But because people are scared to speak up because they might be called a name, which who cares? Who cares? Spencer Pratt is somebody who's putting himself out there for the people of L.A. Donald Trump is somebody who put himself out there for the people, for the American people. I'm not saying that I agree with everything that they said or that they do, especially Spencer Pratt, because we don't know what his plans are completely yet. But we're seeing that section that has just been ignored and they can't say anything. That's the worst part about these two cities that represent America around the world right now, New York and L.A. Even the people who agree, and I talk to them a lot. I know people from Maha and the Kennedy and even the little bit of work I did on the Trump campaign. I know them from L.A. and some in New York. And they tell me the same thing. Yeah, I try to speak up. I know I'm outnumbered. Because it's gotten so bad that the only way, because you can't speak out. If you speak out, you're labeled something and then maybe your career's done. So the only way you can do it is what President Trump said to do. Hit them financially. Shut it down. If people are making money off of it, shut it down. But this all goes back to these people come here. And as I said, I am sympathetic to the fact that a lot of them, I'm not saying all of them, but a lot of them are in a situation where it's bad. And that's why they're leaving where they're from. I get that. I can sympathize with that. But if you wouldn't break the law in your country, why are you coming here and breaking it in mine, in ours? It wouldn't be okay for me to go to your country, break the law, make a bunch of money to send back home. So why do you think it's okay to do it here? And I'm sure there are some people that would think it was fine. Yeah, take advantage of the system. There are some people who think like that. But I think the mass majority, because we've enabled it, because we have enabled it. I mean, as a Republican, I'm furious that there's no wall, that it hasn't gotten finished. And yes, I understand Biden sold the parts, pennies on the dollar. Then he bought his own back. More wasted money. So when we get a stimulus package back, they can put a bow on it and go, look what we did for you. No. Thank you for giving back what you borrowed. That's the way that it should. That's our mindset. That's how it should be. Thank you for giving back what you borrowed. Is there any more? Because I know I've given you a lot more than this. So I understand that Biden sold the pieces off. I'm not blaming the Trump administration. I don't want it to come off that way, but it needs to get done. The parts that can be done need to be done.
1: Or just get more pieces. Build more, you know.
0: Right.
1: Buy more steel. What are we doing?
0: I'm sure there's a place right up there in Cleveland, Cliffs. They'll give you the steel. Work out a deal with them. So the assets are there. It's all available. It needs to start happening. Because I'm starting, and like I said, I'm hearing it from people on the right where they go, well, I mean, Trump can sit here and talk about illegal immigration all day. Facts are facts. Obama deported more. And it's like, you know, I don't get triggered, but it just blows my mind when that's said to me.
1: How many did he actually let in, though, in comparison?
0: Correct. And that's the part that they're forgetting. But until we as Americans, we truly stand up and we go, no, we're not doing this anymore. This isn't happening anymore. I don't have the time for it. I'm not tolerating it. And I'm not saying get violent. Start speaking up. We see the protests. We see them out there standing. But until we start speaking, and I'm not saying to have a protest. What I'm saying is talk to the people that you know. Until we start doing that and we make it commonplace, what we believe is out there, you're going to see these cities just run amok, and you're going to see them take advantage of the people who cannot speak up because they are outnumbered. We need to remind people, you're not outnumbered. We're just quiet because we're working. We have things to do. We're not free on a Wednesday at 1:30 in the afternoon to go protest and wear a pink hat. We're out there. It's the silent majority. You know we're here. And you know we all support you. We just got to stand up and start doing it. And that's the way that we truly start to fix things to the point that we don't have to worry about executive orders being passed. If we, the people, stand up, executive orders don't need to happen. This is the Jake Underwood Show. We have some people on hold. We'll get to the phones when we get back. We'll be back right after this. You know those places you walk into and immediately feel like you've escaped for a bit? Hi, everyone. Jake Underwood here for Summer Place in Lakewood. 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
0: 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You can watch us on Rumble. Let's see, we do have some comments there on the Rumble. This one's from Marie C73. It says, President Trump really has, oh, there it is, really has done a lot. I saw that yesterday. I thought it was awesome of him. I agree with that. It's a good executive order. It's something that needs to be done. It is that simple. It's just something that needs to be done. And that's the way that you really make an impact. That's the way that you do it.
1: Go after the money. Always go after the money.
0: That's right.
1: And you know what? These banking and credit card companies that are helping facilitate this, see if you can go after them as accomplices.
0: And that's exactly it.
1: Because it's not like your bank don't know how you're getting your money. They ask you all these questions.
0: It's an old station I used to work at. I'm going to tell you why I tell you this story. When I was a producer, we hired somebody who just clueless. I mean, absolutely clueless to the point like we had to clean up after him when the other part-timers would come in. I mean, he was a very nice guy, but just clueless. I was talking about it with one of the hosts, and I was mad at the guy. Mm-hmm. I was mad at the person that was doing this. And it's words that have always stuck with me, and it makes a lot of things make sense. He goes, what are you mad at him for? Be mad at the person who hired him.
1: Mm-hmm.
0: I went, ooh. No, that makes a lot of sense. Like, yeah, no, the boss is new. Same way these companies know.
1: Yeah, they don't care. They're still getting their percentage.
0: Right, and you know, I'm not talking about the people at the high levels. I'm talking about the people in the branches. You know if your customer's up to something sketchy. You mm-hmm. do. You know. You know this. Like you know if they're up to something sketchy. So it's your job to say something about it. I got texters.
1: I was curious what that was.
0: No,
1: if you're watching out of Rumble, you saw him look over and he just kind of gave like this kind of irritated look.
0: No, it's crazy. So apparently, if I support the president too much, I'm now one thing, and if I don't, then I'm the other thing. There's no winning. That's fine. I'm not trying to win. I'm just trying to put up the facts out there.
1: You know what, Jake? The only thing you are is an American.
0: That's right. It's just goofy. Like some of the things some people will text in. I wasn't expecting that. But that's the way that you really start to make an impact and you make people realize, like, hey, stop doing that. It's money. That's it.
1: It's our money.
0: What I'm saying is it's finding these companies and these people that are doing this. Now look, and somebody brought up a good point. They said it's an executive order and it's only going to be in place until a leftist judge shuts it down. John, you're probably right. I'll give you that. But we're seeing it put out there at the very least. And that's because we can't, and I'll get trapped in this sometimes. We can't just assume what's going to happen. Yeah, there might be a judge that shuts it down, but I mean this is all it.
1: Yeah, take that, out that if you judge if has you to put his name down on it then too.
0: Right, but what I'm saying is, if you take out the illegal immigrants, let's just say it's a business and they're doing things illegally, and you know, the banks or credit cards or these financial institutions, I mean, they are breaking the law. So I don't know. I mean, I'm sure they're going to find a way to do it, because they always find a way to do it. That's mm-hmm. what they do. But because it's not targeting, how do I want to say this? Because it's not targeting a certain group of people based on race or gender or, you know, anything like that, I don't know that they're standing. I'm sure they'll find a way, but there's no legal standing for them to do it. Will it hold it up? Yeah.
1: Yeah, they'll try. They'll always try.
0: Yeah, they're always going to, because, and that's just it. It's become, and everyone is guilty of this. What I'm about to say, myself included, I'm calling myself out with this, because we do look for success of the party over success of the country, because we believe that the success of the party means success for the country. We all do it. We all do it.
1: Yes and no.
0: I make the joke, we got to vote like a pirate. It's our, like, we do it.
1: Yeah.
0: Like I said, I'm
1: in November, become spring, when you're doing a primary, it's, you're trying to get that best R available for November.
0: Well, yeah, no, I'm saying overall. I'm saying in general.
1: Legitimately thought there was a Democrat out there or an independent that was better than the Republican candidate, I'm voting for the person I think that's better for America. Unfortunately, I don't see that on the other side or any other side very often.
0: Well, but then another problem is, and I'll agree with you on that. I'll agree with you on that.
1: Real quick point of reference, mm-hmm. the last time Kucinich ran,
0: yeah.
1: he ran as an independent. I voted for him.
0: Okay. All right.
1: I liked what he had to say.
0: Yeah. No.
1: I thought it was better from what I heard.
0: Yes.
1: I thought it would have been good.
0: I'll give you that. So I like Dennis.
1: I don't think everyone is necessarily like that. Unfortunately, though, because of the way that the parties are divided
0: right
1: now.
0: You have the herd mentality.
1: You only have really anyone voting, anyone who's concerned about the country first on one side.
0: Yeah. Yeah, and that's, and you know, I hate talking in generalities. I hate doing that, but you're right. You are right. And it's because I wish I could figure out why. Like, if you lean left, or you vote Democrat, or you consider yourself a democratic socialist, please call in, because I want to pick your brain. I want to know why you think big government and why you think just letting people come into the country. And I'm not going to rip you apart. I might ask you some hard questions, but I'm curious. I really want to know, like, what is it? Because do you not see that letting people come in that way and having them take advantage of things, it is making it harder for us, and it's only taking the standards of the country down?
1: And it's making it harder for not just us, but like Americans in general, but it's making it harder for the people that need the help, for the Americans that need the help, because that money is being spent on people who shouldn't even be here, who are gaming the system.
0: Yep. And I really want to know, like, are they thinking that in-depthly?
1: No.
0: I don't know that they are. And you know what? Listen, of course, look, of course I want to help people. I'm not heartless. I'm not like some evil person. But, you know, call me a nationalist, and that's fine. I'll wear it. I'll wear it proudly. Mm-hmm. I want to look out for people in America before anybody else. I need to make sure I'm good before we take care of anybody else. Yeah, I took one of those political tests that they send out, and this one, it was like 15 questions, 30 questions, or 88 questions. So I had to take the 88 questions. And it came back that I'm a right-wing nationalist. And I went,
1: okay.
0: Yeah, no, I claim that. Yeah, no, do I want the people that are here, that were born here, that are here legally, that are paying into the system, do I want them to get the benefits of it? Do I want them to have the opportunities first? Yes. And that needs to be the mindset, because here, this is the thing, and this is why I would love to talk to somebody who proclaims themselves as a socialist. I don't know that I'd get any answers, because the people that I know that lean that way, they pontificate, and they just want to hear themselves talk. Some of them work in radio, which I guess is good. But they'll fill a segment. Don't know what they're saying, but they'll fill it. But I want to know if they realize, because, you know, these are people that talk about how bad they have it and how opportunities don't come their way. Do they realize it's because of the policies that they push? I mean, look, New York, L.A., Seattle's another one. We talked about Seattle last week. That, oh, my goodness, that's a dumpster fire up there. People walking around just showing cheeks. It's crazy.
1: I really think they're blind. They're just blind to it.
0: I think what the problem is they're so wrapped up in doing, in being able to say, well, I did this and this is a good thing, that they don't realize that it's hurting. They don't realize it. And it's, we're starting to see how it's affecting the country. We're starting to see in these different cities, and like, and I don't, it, this is, and listen, the jokes are funny when we go, well, it's a blue city. Right. But that's not proving anything. That's not really diving into it. Because, yeah, it's a blue city, but it's all different things. It's all different policies. And I mean, the stuff in New York's really scary, especially with the way that it's being pushed and that narrative's being pushed by the media. Because you're going to see people, you're going to see copycats pop up. And we're already seeing it, not at the level that it is with Mondani. But I don't know why. That's how I like to say his name, Mondani. But not at that same level. But we're going to start seeing it pop up, and you're going to have people go, well, no, it's okay because of this. And they're not thinking of the long-term effects. This is the Jake Underwood Show. We'll continue to talk about this and more when we return right after this.
13: Breaking news this hour from Town Hall. I'm Rich Thomason. Bakersfield, California police say a man who had been holding hostages in a bank building since yesterday has been shot dead by the FBI. The man claimed to have a bomb and had been negotiating with police. Tensions flare in the Mideast.
14: Iran and the United States have again exchanged fire in the Persian Gulf, testing this nominal ceasefire in the Iran war. What we've heard from U.S. military officials is that the Iranians launched ballistic missiles targeting both Kuwait and Bahrain this morning. Now, the U.S. officials say that fire was either intercepted or broke up over the Persian Gulf, not striking any targets. The Iranians say that they targeted the U.S. Navy's 5th Fleet headquarters in Bahrain, as well as a military base in another country they didn't identify.
13: Correspondent Jonathan Gambrell. He is leading the pack so far. Trump-endorsed Republican Steve Hilton is in the lead in the California gubernatorial primary.
15: To every single person who voted for me, and every single person who voted in this election, whether you voted for me or not, I am here for you, for every single one of you.
13: Hilton could face Democrat Javier Becerra in November in the L.A. mayor's contest.
16: I just want to take a minute to tell you how much I love you so much.
13: Democrat incumbent Karen Bass leading as the vote count goes on. Spencer Pratt close behind.
17: I'm going to continue to work hard, learn everything I need to learn, build my teams, show all the experience I'm going to surround myself with.
13: Primaries in half a dozen states yesterday. The U.S. Supreme Court has spoken. Alabama will be allowed to use a new GOP-friendly congressional map in this year's elections. Britain's Royal Navy says three of its members have died in a helicopter crash in southwest England. On Wall Street this morning, stocks deep in the red. The Dow is down almost 400 points. More on these stories at townhall.com.
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2: A crash has blocked off two of the left lanes on 76 westbound after Market Street. Meanwhile, Route 45 between Cleveland East Liverpool Road and Route 62 remains closed. The current temperature is 74 degrees, getting up to 80 today. Tomorrow, more of the same. Sunny skies, 80-degree temperatures, and an overnight low in the 60s. That's your weather and traffic. I'm Chris Lively. 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
28: This is John Katsimatidis, the Cat's Corner. Well, I remember the movie Mr. Smith Goes to Washington. What happened? We have too many politicians in Washington that know nothing about business. Why? 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Putting on taxes and regulations without knowledge of what happens. Some of the states are not doing a good job. All they do is raise taxes. And then when they need more money, they tax the taxes. I mean, you got to laugh about it, but it's happening. We need people that have common sense, a balance of power in all our legislative functions to be able to operate our country, our states, our cities more efficiently. This is John Katsimatidis, the Cat's Corner.
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0: Welcome into the Jake Underwood Show, hour number three. It's the 11 o'clock hour already. Hopefully your day is going just as fast if you're listening while at work.
1: Almost lunch.
0: Yes, almost lunch, and it's Wednesday, June 3rd. It's Wednesday, my dudes. Welcome into the Jake Underwood Show. I am Jake Underwood. The man behind the glass is one Mr. Kenny Kidd. Hello there, Kenny.
29: Hi.
0: How's it going, Kenny?
1: Good, my dude.
0: Very good. I mean, yeah, we're talking about the American way. We're talking about standing up to the illegal immigration, and just, I mean, how can we do it? Because when we send ICE into places, the protests, they get out of control. ICE agents get overwhelmed. Accidents happen. Things happen. Aggression. You know, when you got five protesters surrounding one officer and they're kicking and potentially throwing and punching, what do you expect somebody to do? You know, that's we like people could be mad at these ICE agents, but what do you expect them to do? You know, you're screaming that you want them to die. I'm not going to say everyone. I don't want to put that wide cast on out there.
1: No, but the bad apples ruin it for everyone.
0: But the bad apples, the ones that usually have the camera or something like that, because they know what they can do. They're out there to agitate and to get something on camera So then they could turn around and go, see, they're all bad. Do you see? I'm freedom fighting. Like, and it's just, it's the wrong message. It's also backwards.
1: And the idiocy of some of these people too. You see it like dudes out there slashing tires on ICE vehicles and
0: yeah.
1: He's getting arrested while his wife's like, he's an American citizen. He's not right. Being arrested or deported because they think he's illegal.
0: No,
1: it's because he's vandalizing federal property.
0: Right.
1: Your
0: husband's getting arrested because he's a jackass. It's got nothing to do with anything
1: he's
0: else.
1: He's an
0: but
1: American.
0: That.
1: So what?
0: Laws apply to Americans too. And they should apply to everybody who's on American soil.
1: That's the whole point of this.
0: Yeah. Yeah. Let's see. We have some phone calls to get to. Let's get to Jack. Jack wants to talk about Trump's executive order. Jack, you're in the air.
3: Hello, Jacob Underwood. How are you?
0: I'm well, Jack. How are you?
3: I'm still fighting, but I guess I'm okay. Hello, Stetho, get well, and hello, Kenny.
1: Hey, Jack.
3: Hey, I want to hit on two things real quick here. But the first one is Donald J. You know, he's cracking down on these banks that are involved with this type of fraud, so much as, say, for instance, the Somali fraud that occurred in Minnesota and in here in Ohio out of Columbus. But, you know, there's a way that they contract these protesters who are violent that over there in New Jersey. They track them all the way back to Colorado and Oregon and Washington State. Now, my contention is this. When Donald J. enacts this, he'll be able to show that these people are being paid a salary. You know, when you see these riots and these protests, many of those people are being paid by the likes of George and Alex Soros and other, you know, hate groups and anti-American groups. Well, if these protesters can be nailed down and say, where are you getting your money? And if the IRS questions them and they lie about it, then they can be charged with income tax evasion one way or the other, because a lot of them don't have visible means of support anyway. So that's one good thing about what Donald J. is doing. And also the paychecks to the protesters are only a part of it. You know, recently this huge market has opened up for home title theft and home title fraud.
0: Mm-hmm.
3: Now, if you investigate and find out which banks are doing this, well, the banks should be held responsible for not verifying the people who are stealing these real estate based type of properties and things. And so they're sending the people who are being victimized through all of this. And the banks are not even verifying who these fraudsters are.
0: Right, right.
3: So that's going to bring in a lot of this nonsense and make the banks more responsible. Now, what they're doing is, and I don't mean to insult no specific bank, but I can almost assure you, because of the unrestricted warfare we're suffering from the Chinese Communist Party, there's a HSBC. I hope I didn't violate your rules by using a company name. But, you know, I found out that HSBC, and it's just through word of mouth.
0: Mm-hmm.
3: I'm trusting the people. HSBC stands for Hong Kong Shanghai Bank of China. Now, if it's a bank of China, you can be sure they're members of the Chinese Communist Party, because you don't leave China and conduct business without taking an oath of allegiance to the Chinese Communist Party.
0: Right.
3: So I would make a prediction, and I'm going to take a limb here, but on a limb. I'm going to predict that HSBC is going to be one of the biggest hit banks for credit card, bank fraud, home title, this or that. I'm going to take a chance, and I'm going to predict that HSBC is at least going to be one of those banks that Donald J. catches, because they're the Bank of China, and anything of China, you know what that means.
0: Right.
3: That's number one. So number two is this. You know, we were talking about HAARP yesterday, and I just wanted to say this. You know, they claim that they shut down the HARP program, High Altitude Atmospheric Research Project. They claim they shut it down and turned it over to the University of Alaska.
0: Right.
3: Now, before they turned it over to them, they have to admit that the United States government developed that program. And then they claimed that the program was halted. That's one of the main deceptions that could be used to avoid damages, because if you think about it, remember the flash floods that killed all those little kids down there in that little
1: Texas
3: girl's camp?
0: Yeah, yeah.
3: Flash flooding that killed people. Well, guess what? If we can verify that generation of the heat domes that's being generated, they're not all natural. In fact, many of them are synthetic. They're synthesized. And if they're synthesizing these heat domes that creates this harsh weather, flash flooding, and actually killing people and causing all these damages, well, guess what? Then those that are generating these heat domes, whether it's
0: they'd be accountable for it.
3: There you go. Yep. I'm going to hang up and let you take another call, buddy. Thanks for taking my call.
0: Jack, thank you. Yep, Jack, thank you for the call. Always a lot of info there.
1: Mm-hmm.
0: We talked about paid protesters. So I'm going to ask this, then we'll go to break. Are you familiar with crowdsondemand.com?
1: I've heard of it, yes.
0: Mm.
1: Mm-hmm.
0: I'll give you a little background on that. That's funny because I was ready to talk about that. And Jack just so happened to bring that up a little bit. So yeah, Crowds on Demand, what is it? I'll let you know when we come back. This is the Jake Underwood Show.
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0: 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Wherever you get your podcast. We're also on Rumble. You can see a little behind the scenes there on the Rumble stream. And before we went to break, we were talking about crowdsondemand.com. Because we talked about paid protesters. We talked about all of this.
1: That really needs to be illegal.
0: You would think. So, and if you're not familiar with crowdsondemand.com, let me tell you a little bit about it, because I'm on the website right now. And these are the things that they can help you with. They can help you with attendances for events, fan displays, you know, like trade shows, some consulting. You know, they've been in the news and different things. And oh, that's right. Protest rallies and advocacy. That's something else that they can help with. Organize rallies and get media attention for your causes and candidates. Doesn't it sound so nice?
1: Nothing says grassroots like paying people to be there.
0: Right, right. I mean, the funniest is, you know, when I go to the audience events and fan displays. I mean, this is really something. It's going because that speech that you would make in front of 10 people will be much more impactful in front of 1,000. Excuse me? You could get 990 people out there, huh? That you could do that, huh? That's something. So, yeah, I'll read this. This is from their protest rallies and advocacy section on their website, crowdsondemand.com. Whether your organization is lobbying to move forward a healthcare, financial, energy, or other social incentive, you can organize rallies and get media attention for your causes and candidates. We also assist individuals, companies, and political organizations with protest and picketing campaigns. We've protested governments, corporations, and everything in between. But wait, there's more. What? Absolutely crazy. We've achieved results on campaigns on everything from ending institutional discrimination in a religious organization. Excuse me? I'm sorry? To getting refunds and compensation for hundreds of homeowners who bought hazardous land from a real estate firm, to forcing a patient trolling company to back down. So when you go, who's telling these people to go out there? It's crowdsondemand.com.
1: I want to know how much it is for a crowd.
0: Well, see, that's the thing. All right. So I wanted to find out, too. And we can request a quote. They want your first name, your last name, your email, your phone number. And, you know, if you can sign up for their news and updates.
1: Yeah.
0: You can, yeah. Yep. And then you have to tell them why, like what you need help with. And it says, please include as much detail as possible. Details might include some of the following. So they tell you, you know, information on your organization, why you're reaching out to us, what services you're interested in, your objectives, the dates and times, or the event or campaign. The locations or the event or campaign location, your approximate budget. There it is. There it is. All information we receive will be kept confidential, regardless of whether we end up working together or not.
1: Yeah, I bet.
0: If you are not comfortable including every detail, please, at a minimum, let us know what type of services you're interested in. Protests, rallies, corporate PR stunts, etc. Please note... Wow. Please note that we generally Do not take on customers with an event or campaign budget of under $20,000.
1: Wow.
0: Whoa. So, you know, and they also have a budget segment here because, of course, it's the money, the money. So the section, excuse me, I said segment, section. Given the extensive work needed to make our events, demonstrations, and campaigns come to life, we typically do not take on new client with event or campaign budgets under $20,000. So, I mean, they're all for the cause, but they're for that money.
1: No, they're not for any cause other than the money. That's the only cause
0: No, they are giving people and movements that would normally have 100 people at least 1,000.
1: To paid people to be there who really don't care about what you're doing.
0: The details, really. I mean, what are we doing here? So if your budget is under $20,000, please provide the details and please and why we should consider the project. For example, if it's a...

0: So you have choices. What do you know? I have not assigned a budget to the project. That's the first one. The second one is budget is under $20,000. And then it's once again, it's letting you know to please specify the details. They are big on the details. If you don't have 20 grand, Crowds on Demand is not your is not in on your project. So you might stand for the greatest cause ever, but you need at least $20,001. So then the next tier up is $20,000 to $50,000. After that, $50,000 to $100,000. After that, $100,000 to $250,000. After that, $250,000 to $500,000. After that, $500,000 to $1 million. And then finally, $1 million plus. Wow. And don't worry, because at the bottom of all of this, it says, we respect your privacy.
1: I bet. Now, can you imagine if MAGA went and tried to sign something up for a pro-life or something?
0: Well, I think that they would be denied, because Adam Smart, who is the CEO, he is an American entrepreneur, best known as the founder and CEO of Crowds on Demand. You want to guess where it's headquartered out of?
1: Chicago.
0: Beverly Hills.
1: Oh, okay.
0: Yes, Beverly Hills. Crowds on Demand, a Beverly Hills-based publicity and advocacy firm specializing in staged events, demonstrations, and media campaign. Now, I was curious, because if you remember yesterday, I talked about Mike Brown. That's when I really noticed all of this. So I'm like, I wonder, and that was around that 2012 area. If you remember, that was like the first real big type protest like that. Now, it could be coincidence. It very well could be, but Crowds on Demand was founded in 2012. Isn't that weird? Here are some of the key facts when looking this up. This is from the Google. They said that it was founded, Crowds on Demand was founded in 2012 in Los Angeles. Shocking. But the good thing is about Adam Swart. I'm sorry. I think I said Adam Smart. That's an actor. It's Adam Swart.
1: Oh, okay.
0: S-W-A-R-T. Swart.
1: So he's not that smart.
0: He's not that smart. Although he did graduate from UCLA.
1: Okay.
0: With a bachelor's in political science and public policy, which is why when people go, Jake, you really need to go to college. You should go for political science. No, absolutely not. Because I've seen these political science majors on campaigns, and they sit there. They have no idea what to do.
1: They know nothing.
0: No, they look like deer in the headlights. And you're like, well, what do you think we should do for this event? Have we reached out to the what? Oh, have we contacted media? What? What are you talking about? I don't care if media is there. We get enough people there. Media will show up. That's how it works. And then that's when Adam Swartz said, I got an idea. What if we have Crowds on Demand? So when you're wondering, who is this? You know, what is this here? How are they having all these people? Don't be shocked. And I mean, we'll never find out, because according to the quote page, our privacy is respected. But don't be shocked if it's Crowds on Demand.
1: I don't know. I'd like to hear some testimonials from people, from other clients.
0: Well, I'll tell you, there's no reviews here.
1: No.
0: Let's see. Let's go to news. Oh boy. I mean, Fox has talked about them. Is this important news and updates? So
1: yeah, what has Fox said about them?
0: So Fox. Well, no, I mean, there's a few from Fox. There's some from Breitbart, Daily Mail, The Hill, News Nation, Newsweek, CNN.
1: I bet it's all glowing coverage, too.
0: Well, now, see, CNN actually has, like, a lucrative business of Crowds for Hire. So, you know, they talk about how great it is. But then, you know, like, Fox, when they put their stuff out, I mean, he was on Fox talking about it just a year or so ago. Pleasure speaking with Fox News about how college campuses are preparing for protests this year. Colleges must keep folks safe, enforce rules and ideology. Come on. I'm looking at the things that you're saying here. Based on the website, you're not worried about being fair. I read the fine print just now. We see they're not worth

0: worried about being fair. So yeah, when you're watching these protests and you're looking and you're going, where are they getting these people from? Crowdsonthemand.com. Maybe we should make a spot for them. 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Does your candidate or movement have nothing to do with anything, but you want people to support? Have them show up. Absolutely crazy. Yeah, we'll continue. I'm kind of mind blown by it, but I'm not at the same time. This is the Jake Underwood Show. We'll continue talking about this when we come back right after this.
1: News, opinion, insight. This is AM 1420, The Answer. Weather and traffic, we've got the answer.
2: Looks like they've cleared up that crash on 76 West after Market Street, as well as that incident on Route 45 at Cleveland East Liverpool Road and Route 62. The current temperature is 75 degrees, 80 today. More of the same tomorrow, clear sunny skies and a high around 82. That's your weather and traffic. I'm Chris Lively. 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
3: This is a Bloomberg Money Minute. The U.S. and Iran clashing overnight, with Iran targeting the U.S.'s main naval base in Bahrain and an air base in Kuwait with missiles and drones. The U.S. struck an Iranian command center in response. Now, the military says no Americans were harmed. Meantime, the International Atomic Energy Agency says that the risk of Iran secretly pursuing nuclear weapons now is higher than it was before the U.S. and Israel attacked Iran. But all that is sending oil higher and stocks lower. All three of the major averages began the day at record highs, but right now, the Dow and the NASDAQ both down around 0.7%. The S&P almost 0.5% lower. Oil is up above $95 a barrel. And in Uber's annual list of items that ride-hailers left in its cars, there was a brand new fridge last year, a 75-gallon fish tank, a police ankle monitor, a couple of wedding dresses, and a group picture taken with singer Donny Osmond. Tom Busby, Bloomberg Radio.
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0: Welcome back to the Jake Underwood Show. Wow, final half an hour. This went quick. Let's see. We have some phone calls to get to. Let's go to Jim in West Park. Jim, you're in the air.
1: Jake, the other day, I don't want to sound like I'm some kind of a conspiracy whack nut. Maybe I did. I
2: what,
1: don't know.
2: What, now all of a sudden you don't? I'm kidding, Jim.
1: But, you know, when Barack Obama was asked about the chemtrails, I know what he would have liked to say. He hemmed and hawed, but he would have liked to say, well, you're going to own nothing and you're going to be happy.
0: Well, yeah, that's what the World Economic Forum and Larry, I can't think of his last name.
2: Flint.
0: Thank you. No. Larry Flint. Well, and
2: no, I don't think it's Larry Flint.
0: No, it's not Larry Flint. But all right. You threw me off, Ketty. But that's what the World Economic Forum and everybody's been, I mean, they've been preaching that for a while.
1: Yes, yes. And you looked into the chemtrails and you found pretty much nothing. And I believe this because it's all private contracts. You know, Rubio was asked, they're just grilling him in the Senate, this China woman. Do we have boots on the ground? And he said, no, we do not have boots on the ground.
0: Mm-hmm.
1: But I'm sure the CIA's got private contractors over there teaching the Persian people how to fight back.
0: Yeah, I mean, Jim, when with the stuff that I was looking into, because when we spoke about it the other day, I said I was going to look into the research on it on what the government has to do with it. And when it comes to government records that have been released and declassified, I found nothing there. And I said I was open to, you know, there is the possibility of private contractors and different companies and different, you know, different people being a part of it. But when it comes to official government word and what they are looking into, they're saying that there's nothing there. Edward Snowden came out, who had access to all of those things, told Joe Rogan there was nothing there. And the EPA, now they're open to looking into it. Lee Zeldin said that. And that's what I was looking into was, from the government standpoint, what has the government said about it? And the closest thing, I mean, they've talked about cloud seeding. They said weather manipulation is a thing. They used it during the Vietnam War. But as for actual chemtrails, according to the government, which is that's what I was looking at. I was trying to see if I could find a little hole somewhere. Based on what the government has to say, there is nothing there.
1: Okay. The central points of Agenda 21 were to demand and plot the central global control of all land, all private property, all water sources and distribution, all other resources, which include people, in its definition, all energy supplies, distribution, and all food and production distribution. So Agenda 21 is called the Agenda 21 Century. That agenda most certainly refers to global fascism, communism, and goals have been updated to Agenda 2030. I mentioned a bunch of stuff, and I didn't want to, you know, let that go over there. And can I give you a website you can go to?
0: Yeah.
1: Okay. Websdale Julian Agenda 21, the plan for global fascist dictatorship.
0: Is that the website?
1: Thank you for taking my call.
0: Yep, thank you, Jim.
2: That's an awfully long website.
0: That's a long website. Yeah, I mean, I'll look it up. But I mean, it's all, you know, we could dive into all the different plans and documents and things that were written. A lot of people have theories on it. But yeah. And I will say one more time, and then if we want to talk about cloud seeding and the chemtrail stuff, we can save for Friday, because we got stuff to talk about.
2: And we can't do a whole week of shows on weather modification
0: right,
2: and chemtrails.
0: Like, we could talk about it on Friday, so if you have something, you know, that pops into your mind, you know, use it for Open Lines Ohio. But yeah, I was asked about the government, if they were involved in chemtrails. I looked into it. I'm not saying that there aren't private people doing things. That's not what I was looking into. I was looking into if the government had anything to do with it. And people that have worked in the government have come out. I mean, Edward Snowden, if there was anybody that was going to tell you that it's true, it was going to be Edward Snowden.
2: Mm-hmm.
0: You know, it was going to be Lee Zeldin or Bobby while he's in there now. The stuff would have come out. But yeah, it when it comes to the weather talk and chemtrails and stuff, if we could save it for Open Lines Ohio, that way like we could actually dive into it and we're not just jumping around and stuff. Because like I don't doubt it. There's goofy stuff that happens all the time, but if we could save it for Friday, that'd be awesome.
2: Well, we were in the middle of talking about paid protesters.
0: Yeah, I mean, paid protest, it's a real thing. And I saw somebody called in, they said Soros is to blame and we lost him. I mean, that's all a part of it because it's money making. They can make money off of it, so they're going to do it. That's what needs to be looked into because at this point, that's not just a protest.
2: No,
0: you
2: exactly.
0: know, it's not people out there using their free will, using their rights as an American to go protest. You're getting paid to do it. At that point, I would argue that you're committing a crime because then you're agitating the situation purposefully.
2: Yeah, you're a paid agitator.
0: Right. And at that point, then no, you're breaking the law.
2: Yeah, it has to be against the law somehow, some way. And if it's not, we need to correct that.
0: Yeah, if this crowd's on demand, if it was something different, if it was like, you know, somebody's going to give a speech, so we're going to hire 100 people to go in there and sit down. Okay.
2: No, not even that.
0: No, see,
2: garbage. Complete garbage. Because if anything that you're saying in the speech it really has any meaning, people are going to want to come.
0: No. I'm not saying for politicians. I'm saying in general. It's not just a political thing. I'm saying for a PR thing, if you're trying to get, you know, if you're filming a commercial or something and you need to fill a room,
2: okay,
0: or if you're doing like an event that's going to be filmed and you want to fill a room. Same with even if it is a politician who wants to fill a room because he's giving a speech, it's going to be televised. They want it to look good. That I get. But at that point, you're hiring actors.
2: Exactly.
0: You don't need a crowd on demand. We're on the same page.
2: We're different ways.
0: Yeah, different.
2: Got there,
0: yeah, it was different wording. Yeah,
2: yes.
0: Different wording. But yeah, no, like if it's not being filmed and it's just somebody that, you know, you're talking at an event and you're like, I think I need an extra 200 people there. Like if it's not for then yeah, absolutely not. If you're out there and you're trying to give a speech and it's not televised or you're not filming something for a PR video, or because look, I get it. You want the video, you want it to look packed. I understand that. Most people use pipe and drape. That's the secret behind it.
2: Mm-hmm.
0: You get black pipe and drape. You set it up. You know, let's say if you're in one of those auditoriums that's got the three parts of seating, you block off the first two halves and then you could always move it back as it comes up. And then the middle one and the way back is for the press. That's usually the way it's set up.
2: And angles, camera angles.
0: Yes.
2: Help big time. What you don't want to do, and I've seen this in ads and, campaign ads and stuff. You don't want to copy and paste the crowd all over.
0: It looks so bad.
2: It looks so bad. And you're like, wait a minute, isn't that the same dude that's sitting over there?
0: Or, you know, ask red shirt guy to put on a blue shirt.
2: Yeah.
0: You know, something. But yeah, for that I get it. I understand. So okay.
2: Filming something I understand. But if you want people to go out there and protest a policy or an amendment or whatever, you know, a bill that's going out
0: there.
2: Yeah,
0: no, that should be illegal.
2: That should be illegal.
0: Yeah,
2: because
0: absolutely.
2: It's not genuine.
0: Right.
2: It's not genuine.
0: Well, and it just fools people. You know, society now, because of social media and things, groupthink is huge. It's huge. They want to feel like they're a part of it because, like, you know, we alluded to it earlier, they don't want to be called something that ends in ism.
2: Or ist.
0: Yeah, ism or ist. They don't want our government to be an ism, and they don't want to be an ist.
2: No, they want our government to be an ism.
0: Well, I don't want our government to be an ism.
2: They do, though.
0: And they want to call me an ist. That's fine. I like it. If you can only get 5 people to show up to protest something, well, then maybe it's not that big of a deal. And they know that that's how it will look on camera. So that's why things like crowds on demand, or as the caller was going to bring up, Soros. It's a business. It should be illegal. I agree with that. This is the Jake Underwood Show. When we come back, we're going to put a bow on the show. We're going to wrap it up. We'll be back right after this. Hey, everyone. Jake Underwood here, and I'm excited to announce we're teaming up with school ministries to raise awareness and support for a program that's making a real impact. Release Time Bible Education. And you're going to hear directly from School Ministries Executive Director Robert Kylo, who shares how students are going from not knowing anything about the Bible to lives being changed.
3: Here's an example. Year one, student shows up, doesn't know anything about the Bible, doesn't say much, but says at the end of year one, I would like a Bible. Year two, he invites invites his sister to be a part of year two. Sister, in year one for her, experiences the Word, connects with Jesus, gives her life to Christ. What we didn't find out until recently is that she came from an unchurched family, multi-generations deep. She wants to follow Jesus. That's the key. In following Jesus, she decides to get baptized. She invites her family. The grandparents show up. The pastor, who we partner with wonderful church leaders all across America, gives a very clear gospel message. The grandfather, after seeing the changed life of his granddaughter, prays to receive Christ and gets baptized with his granddaughter. We want that happening more.
0: Yeah.
3: Because lives are being transformed, generations are being restored, and that's the future of America we want to see.
0: It's all about connecting the next generation with God's word and seeing that connection ripple far beyond the classroom. And now you can be a part of it. $25 a month connects one student with God's word. You can get involved and find out more at schoolministries.org.
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11: Hello, I'm Jerry Stewart, and this is One Moment in America. It was 1890 when the first real skyscraper was built. But with all those floors, how did a person get to the top? Listen to this story. In 1852, Elisha Otis invented the first passenger elevator. It was designed in such a way that if the rope holding the elevator ever broke, a safety spring would automatically stop the fall. Otis assured everyone that it was completely safe, but the American public doubted him. So, in 1854, Otis gave a live demonstration, but the onlookers still doubted him. So, without notice, before anyone could stop him, while high in the air, Otis pulled out a knife and cut the elevator rope. What happened? The safety system worked. And that day, the elevator was born. I'm Jerry Stewart, and that was One Moment in America.

0: Welcome back to the Jake Underwood Show right here. Excuse me, AM 1420. The answer? It is the final segment. I really wanted to talk about Rubio.
1: Oh, yeah, I forgot about that.
0: I had every intention of talking about Marco Rubio. And, I mean, yeah, because he started going back and forth. There was one answer he gave yesterday that was kind of goofy.
1: It's
0: not the answer, but I am. Yeah, I'm going to play. The thing is, the clip's like 2 minutes.
1: We've got nine.
0: Yeah. So, we'll play this clip and then we'll talk about what, because Rubio, they tried throwing him under the bus. They tried slandering him and he's like, no, don't think so. So this is, he's going back and forth with, Senator Rosen. Here it is. Oh, never mind. Stand by. It might be coming. Just thinking about it. All right, let's try one more time. This is Marco Rubio talking with Senator Rosen.
2: We were at a party with President Trump in Miami. Instead of accompanying Vice President Vance to Pakistan for negotiations.
3: What party was I at? I was at a party?
2: It's publicly reported, and there's photos there.
3: But what party? No, but you're going to say that. I'm going to answer it. I'm going to answer that question. That's an absurd statement. I was not at a party.
2: Finish my paragraph. He can answer.
3: People are going to slander me. I'm going to answer it.
2: Steve Witkoff and Jared Kushner, both of whom were never confirmed by this body to be America's diplomats, accompanied the vice president in the negotiations. Even Iran's foreign minister was not there, yet you were not, was there, excuse me, and you were not. I just feel that's embarrassing for us, and it's embarrassing for you. So, Mr. Secretary, Congress represents the American people. We have the power to confirm who represents America abroad. We confirmed you to be our Secretary of State. We confirmed you to be in the negotiations that are happening. And it's just unthinkable to me that you are missing high-stakes negotiations or that you're not involved. It's sad.
4: Senator Rosen, your time's up. Secretary Rubio.
3: You're 100% inaccurate and 100% wrong. Here's why. Number one, the Vice President of the United States was there, and he wasn't confirmed by us, and he was elected by the American people. Okay? He is the second in line of the presidency of the United States. He was president. Mr. Witkoff is the president's envoy for negotiation for peace deals. Mr. Kushner is a private citizen that serves as an advisor on these functions. They were the team that we sent to Pakistan. I was not at a party. Where I was is next to the president. Because in the midst of those negotiations, I was in communications with them. And in fact, I think there is media reporting from that evening on how multiple occasions I went into a back room, I came back out and spoke to the president and was constantly updating him. On that evening, I spoke to Mr. Kushner and our negotiating team and Mr. Witkoff on at least six occasions, including twice on a secure line from the phone they had access to over there. So you don't know what you're talking about. You're just
4: Senator Rosen, stuff up. He has the floor.
3: I know your staff wrote up this cute statement for your TikTok video, but it's not true and it's not real. Not what happened. Okay, I'm the National Security Advisor and Secretary of State. I was co-located with the president in the midst of a high-stakes negotiation so that I could immediately inform him about events occurring halfway around the world. I was where I needed to be at that moment because we had a very capable team on the ground in Pakistan led by the vice president, of the United States.
0: Boom.
1: Laying a smackdown.
0: Mic drop. Well done out of him. Because, I mean, we talk about it a lot during these hearings, and I mean, we'll really dive into it probably tomorrow because I know there's more hearings going on. There's one involving Keith Faber, some Mike Davila, some stuff going on with Ohio, so we'll talk about that for sure.
5: Mark Wayne Mullen was in one earlier today.
0: Yeah, so, I mean, this is hearings week. that's how this is. And Congressman Max Miller told us basically it was hearings week.
5: Yeah.
0: So we're going to have a lot to go over, but I wanted to play that because we talk about it all the time. They talk in their cute little 30-second time, just the little clips for TikTok, clips for, you know, social media and all that. And they love putting those up there because they know that it'll be, wow, she really gave it to him. And they'll raise, you know, $20,000 off it for crowdsondemand.com. But, but, you know, so they could raise, you know, $20,000 off of it. And then, you know, they did what they needed to do. But it's good that, you know, he called it out. And that's what needs to happen more. That needs to happen more often. It's got to be called out. But we're smelling this.
5: Mm-hmm.
0: When you're smelling it because somebody stepped in it, call it out.
5: Yeah, we've said it several times. That's your American duty, is to call out BS.
0: Right, and the fact
5: ever since 1776, even before.
0: Yeah, right.
5: It's been our American duty.
0: And when he goes, what party? It's documented. What? That's not an answer. It's not an answer. It's documented. There are a lot of things that are documented. We talk about the same party. How does she know? Was she there? You know, but obviously she wasn't. I don't think she's going to Mar-a-Lago. I mean, she doesn't seem like the type.
5: I don't think she'd be allowed in.
0: That's fair. That's completely fair. But, you know, she tries to paint this picture of, oh, all it is just a party, and I can't believe that you guys did this. It's so funny. When things are missing context and you let a mind just run, the imaginations just run, I mean, you can assume anything about any person. And that's what they're trying to do here with Marco Rubio. Mm-hmm. Now, the reason why, and I'll tell you, the Democrats and people on the left are scared of Marco Rubio right now because he's very likable.
5: Oh, yeah.
0: He's very likable.
5: His stock has raised so much.
0: We talked about it when he filled in for Caroline Leavitt. Mm-hmm. They were laughing. They were joking around. He's telling people, hey, stand in line. You know, hey, can we have a number system here? Yeah, go ahead. Yeah, pink. No, over. Yeah. Like, it was relatable. It was 45 minutes of him just joking around with media, you know, kind of, you know. Plus
5: giving the information. He was still giving information.
0: Right.
5: In a very personal way.
0: But I'll tell you why it's scary to them. Because they have painted Marco Rubio, J.D. Vance, President Trump, all of these people as evil, evil, evil. And then when they go up there and, oh, they're actually human. Oh, they're not demons or monsters at all. They actually, like, you could joke around with them. Oh, you show that human side. It's why I say we got to discuss things, because that's when you see people as human and you're able to actually, like, because the moment we lose all humanity, like we stop viewing each other as humans and we just go, they're evil. I'm not going to talk to them. Well, then nothing's going to get fixed.
5: Yeah. But that, and then that's also when you get people justifying things that happen, like Charlie Kirk.
0: Right.
5: Assassination attempts on the president.
0: Right.
5: Because they don't see them as people.
0: And that's when we lose it all.
5: Mm-hmm.
0: And we're heading in that direction. I think we can stop it. I do. I really think that we can. And it's by calling things out the way, like Marco Rubio wasn't throwing things. He called her out. I wasn't at a party. That's slander. You're lying. What party? Don't be scared to find out the who, the what, the when, the where, and why. If somebody says something, they say you were somewhere. All right, you know the where, but the what, the who, and the why. Don't be scared to ask that. You have a right to know. If people are going to put something like that on you, like they did, like they tried to do to Secretary Rubio, and he called it out, he went, stop. What are you talking about? Don't be scared to do that.
5: And that opens her up for a lawsuit if she does try to use that for a campaign TikTok video, because he's already denied it and called it slander.
0: Right.
5: She continues with that. Guess what?
0: It's just, it's crazy what happens when people let their imaginations run. Because you know what? And this is the sad part. She might have actually believed that he was at this party and he was doing all this stuff.
5: She
0: did see that picture and the imagination ran. And she's in this little echo chamber where she's only hearing what she wants to hear and what the people around her want her to hear.
5: Mm-hmm.
0: And then she went in, because she said that confidently.
5: Very confident.
0: You don't say something that confidently if it's a lie, even if you're a good liar.
5: I don't know.
0: See, that's the thing. I think that
5: she is still a politician.
0: She is. I'll give you that. I'll give you that. But I mean, this was like full on, like, I mean, straight up lied in a hearing while asking questions, and then just wanted to move on.
5: Yeah.
0: She knew she got caught, and she went, move on. Start calling it out. That's what we got to do. Thank you.
5: You're welcome.
0: To everyone. Oh yeah. Well, and thank you, Kenny.
1: You looked right at me.
0: Thank you. Thank you to everybody who tuned in. That's the music. That means we got to go. Yeah, tomorrow we're going to go through a lot of the hearing stuff. There's some stuff we didn't get to today that's going on in Cleveland, so we'll cover that tomorrow. Like the flock cameras. There's not much, but there's an update. So we'll talk about that tomorrow as well as other things. Tell someone about Jesus today. Give them some good news. No after show today on Rumble, but still go there and like and subscribe. We'll talk to you tomorrow. Have an incredible day. We'll see you then.

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1: News this hour from Town Hall. I'm John Scott. Iran blames the newest flurry of attacks between them and the United States on the U.S. military.
2: The Iranians blame this on the Americans firing a missile into an empty oil tanker that was trying to break a U.S. blockade on Iran. Iran is trying to get all these empty oil tankers back because they're still trying to produce oil, but they're having to slow down the flow because they have nowhere to stick it. They're onshore as well as offshore facilities that have been trying to take this oil in are filling up rapidly.
1: That's correspondent John Gambrell. In California, voting on Tuesday in Los Angeles Mayor Karen Bass secured enough votes to make the November runoff, but it was unclear who her opponent will be. In the race to succeed term-limited Governor Gavin Newsom, Republican Steve Hilton, and Democrat former U.S. Health and Human Services Secretary Xavier Becerra are taking an early lead over dozens of opponents. Under California's top two primary system, the two candidates with the most votes will move on to the November general election regardless of party affiliation. The U.S. wants to impose new tariffs on dozens of trading partners.
3: The Trump administration is proposing 10% tariffs or more on products from dozens of major trading partners to address the importation of goods made with forced labor. A report by the U.S. trade representative says Canada, Mexico, Taiwan, the United Kingdom, and some other countries and territories would face 10% additional tariffs for allegedly failing to enforce a forced labor import ban. A 12.5% additional tariff would be imposed on China, Japan, India, South Korea, Brazil, and dozens of other countries. The new tariffs would not take effect immediately and are subject to public comment and review. Donna Warder, Washington.
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1: Two major college conferences are withholding support for a bipartisan college sports bill in Congress.
5: The two biggest conferences in college sports say they do not support the current version of a bipartisan bill designed to regulate an industry struggling for answers in a quickly changing era in which some players make millions. The Southeastern and Big Ten conferences said the bill leaves critical issues unresolved, including not meaningfully preempting state laws with a federal one. That's long been considered a key element for a measure to get support from the NCAA and the conferences. A Senate Commerce Committee hearing about the bill is scheduled for Wednesday. I'm Geffen Kuhlbaum.
1: Auburn routed defending champion Oklahoma State in the semifinals of the NCAA Men's Golf Championship. The Tigers will face UCLA in today's finals at La Costa Resort. News and analysis at townhall.com. Here's the Midday Wall Street Business Report.
6: Payroll processor ADP says job creation by American businesses has picked up following a pause, with hiring hitting a 16-month high. 122,000 jobs added last month. Wall Street expected to see just 110,000 new jobs in May. Macy's reports its fourth consecutive quarter of comparable sales gains. The department store credits an overhaul of its merchandise and improved customer service for driving more spending by customers. Macy's shares jumped 3% pre-market. GameStop advanced 13.6% in the early going after it nearly doubled Wall Street's profit expectations and announced a $2 billion stock buyback. The Trump administration is proposing tariffs of 10% or more for dozens of major trading partners following a probe of alleged forced labor. For the Wall Street Business Report, I'm Rich Thomason.
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8: Watch for a crash on Kinsman Road at East 116th Street. The current temperature is 76 degrees, getting up to 80 today, 82 tomorrow.
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8: With clear sunny skies. That's your weather and traffic. 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

0: Ready to break the narrative? 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
1: We got a big show for you today. I cannot wait to get into it with you. We got some good news out of Los Angeles. We got some good news out of California. Trump's endorsement streak of victories has come to an end, but it's not so bad. I'll give you all that. I'll give you some sleeper races to keep an eye on. Democrats are trying to steal a race in Alaska, and Scott Pelley is humiliating himself for all the world to watch. All that on today's show. So good stuff ahead here with me, Alex Marlow. I'm glad you're here. We got a great lineup, great slate of things to do. But let's begin in California, where I'm at right now, just north of L.A. as I'm broadcasting today. Not in L.A. proper today, as you can see from my set, but just a little bit north. And we got basically, surprisingly, the polls kind of on target for what's going on in the L.A. mayoral race. And there's a lot of news here that I will say is not great news, but I'll start with the positive stuff. There is hope. There is hope in L.A. There is hope in California. Sean made an interesting point when I was logging in today, saying that a lot of people are saying that the angry voters in L.A., angry voters. Even Fox is apparently saying angry voters. Not everyone's angry today. I'm hopeful. A lot of people out here are hopeful. We've been angry for a long time. And we've been maybe waiting for candidates to channel our frustration. But Spencer Pratt is running sort of an angry campaign, but it's a righteous campaign. It's not just angry. A lot of the stuff he's doing online is actually super fun and funny and personable and real. It's not just about anger. And of course, Steve Hilton is like the least angry guy in the world. He is just unbelievably sunny person. He's a very, considering he's dealing with such essential issues each and every day, he's pretty light. And Steve Hilton will be here tomorrow, almost certainly. He and I have become friends through mostly this campaign. We've been talking a lot about it. I had my eye on him as probably the likely candidate. And as of now, with 57% reporting in the governor's race, he's at 28% and is well ahead of Javier Becerra, over 100,000 votes ahead in first place, and a solid 400,000 votes ahead of Tom Steyer, which might be too big of a margin to cheat. And this is what we have to track here. One thing that's important to track, if not the thing that's important to track, is California has the most surreal, unbelievable, horrific voting system in the entire country, where we count ballots for a month. That is for real. We count for an entire month. Votes can come in via mail as of Election Day. And then it could take up to 7 days to get to the canvassers. And they've got up to 30 days to certify the election. So that's a real thing. That's what's happening. And so we might not get the actual results of these things. We had 63% reporting in L.A., 57% reporting in the governor's race, so for the statewide race. So, but with Hilton at 27, on the verge of 28%, 27.8% as of now, he's a solid 8 points ahead of Tom Steyer, who's in third place. Don't worry about Becerra. It's a great narrative for Hilton if he wins. But more importantly, he is well ahead of third place. Same thing goes out in L.A. Karen Bass at 35%, not very good. More on that in a second. Spencer Pratt, 30%, very good. Not good enough for November. We're going to have to work on that. But the main thing to look at, Nitya Raman, who's in third, is at 22%. The number I had circled in my mind of what's a number so big they can't cheat? What's a number so big that they can't go around and round up all the fake mail-in ballots that they no doubt have going? Some sort of a store, some sort of pile of ballots that none of us will ever see. We don't know who's voting for them. Maybe it's the crackheads and the junkies at MacArthur Park and Venice Beach. Maybe they're the ones turning in these ballots. What's the number? What's the most they could cheat? The number in my head was about 7%. And that's a very cynical number. It's probably not more than 1 or 2%. But I thought that there's no way they could pull off cheating more than 7%. So if Pratt is 8 points ahead of Nitya Raman, it looks like he's going to make it to the end. And that's a fantastic thing. It is a fantastic thing. And I will give you all sorts of caveats on why we need to do better and why we can't get our hopes too high. But overall, there's hope in L.A. There's hope in California. And I think this is such a remarkable thing. One of the things I've been talking about with people who have been invariably asking my opinion, because as one of the more prominent people in L.A. or the L.A. area in conservative politics, I've been saying, remember, so many of your favorite people came from L.A. Breitbart started in L.A. Daily Wire started in L.A. PragerU, started in L.A. Your favorite personalities, from Dennis Prager to Larry Elder. The Claremont Institute's nearby. And in California, the Hoover Institute, you want to expand it. There's so many productive conservatives who are here. And the thought that we would just give up on it, the state with the most conservatives, I understand. I completely understand. But it's foreign to me. I just run optimistic. When I come into the show, I play a realist on the radio. I play a realist in print at Breitbart News. But in my heart, I'm actually an optimist. And I really believe that given enough time, given enough thought, and even though the human condition involves a lot of people being very deluded, very bubbled, very tribal, that I do have this belief, even though the evidence suggests the opposite, but I have this belief that over time, the best values will win out, the best arguments will win out, the best logic will win out. And the logic is the person who is leading the LA mayoral race allowed for the city to burn down on her watch while she was in Ghana. And the party that's been in charge of our state, we've not had a Republican in statewide office in California in 20 years. Not one in any of the statewide positions in 20 years. During that time, traffic's gotten worse. Illegal aliens have ruined the healthcare system and the school system. We've got more crime. We've got a higher cost of living. We've got the highest gas prices. We've got the highest homelessness, highest drug addiction, high recidivism rate for criminals. All the horrible things that are happening in California, maybe one day people wake up and say, you know, maybe the D or the R at the end of people's names, maybe that's secondary. Maybe what's important is competence. Maybe what's important is, can people get basic stuff done? Spencer Pratt's campaign in L.A., I have – the only negative thing to say about it is that it's sort of a national campaign. He seems like he's running for national office, even though he's running for L.A. mayor. But I do think he can change that in the next 5 months. And we'll have some clips of him, what he thinks he's going to do, and I think he's on the right track of some of the stuff he's messaging, assuming he gets into this runoff. But the things that I love about it, first of all, using AI and weaponizing his supporters, the people who are inclined to sit online and make fantastic videos, campaign videos for him on his behalf. I love that. But the message discipline he's had is second to none. Recall, I've been talking about a lot on the show, I think every day this week, about how he created the TV show The Hills. And the reason why I keep bringing this up is because he is a media genius. He is. He's got, I'm not saying he's, I don't know what his IQ is. I don't know if he's a 160 IQ guy. But in terms of media, he understands it. He got people to pay him to go out to eat when he was in his 20s, pre-Twitter, pre-Instagram. That is a very savvy thing. And that's why when you see him stay on message, when you see him not get deterred from, he's talking about the drug addicts, he's talking about the junkies, he's talking about cleaning up the parks, he's talking about getting the bums off the street. He's not talking about the MAGA stuff that maybe he believes in. I hope he does. Maybe he doesn't. He's talking about things that every Los Angelino probably wants to hear. And if he can go around and do that in communities that are not getting reached by any politician in the next 5 months, it's not impossible. There's a path for him. Now, I always caveat everything. I'm a little disturbed that the fact that Karen Bass still got 35%, which is, it is pathetic for an incumbent, even one that burned down the city or was in charge of the city when it burned down. I mean, that is a really pathetic number. But I'm nervous about every other candidate other than Pratt. So almost 70% of the voters voted for liberal Democrats. So that is something we have to overcome. We got to make sure that all of these voters who voted for Nitya Ramen or someone who got less than 4% of the vote, we got to get them on our side. We got to get them so that they're committed to throwing out the establishment. And we don't see this as a Democrat versus Republican race. It's got to be the incompetent people who are in power in the establishment and an outside insurgent. If we can do that, then perhaps we can bridge that vast gap in terms of voter registration between Democrats and Republicans in this city. In California, see, Villains at 28%. I imagine almost all of Chad Bianco's 12% are going to go to him. We're starting at 40%. That's a good number. Democrats are incompetent. They could blow it. Don't put it past them to mess this thing up. I'm excited. I got some clips about what's going on. We come back. This is the Alex Marlowe Show. A lot to do. Stick with me.

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4: Terrorist attacks, plane crashes, fires. National tragedies are hard to explain to young children. We don't want them to fear the world, but to respect its dangers. And that all begins with shielding children from overexposure to tragedy. The goal isn't to hide them in a bubble and shield them from all bad news, but they do need to discover it in doses they can handle, age appropriate. Feelings of safety are key. Children take their emotional cues from their parents, so remain calm. If you're under control, your child will feel safe. They'll also feel safe if the rest of their lives seem normal, so keep as much structure in your child's day as you can. A predictable routine feels safer than a chaotic one. You may be tempted to comfort your child with promises like nothing bad will ever happen again, but that'll backfire. Tragedy will eventually strike again, so don't offer an empty promise that could lead to distrust later. Just remind your children that you love them. That assurance, along with a hug, is usually what they need. Finally, watch their behavior for clues that they're not handling things very well. Young kids don't talk about their feelings. They act them out. Discipline probably is not the answer in this case. They may just need you to remind them that they're safe. The world can be a scary place. We all know that. But there's a lot you can do to ease your children into that reality over time, rather than all at once. For Focus on the Family, I'm Jim Daly.
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0: much to do. I got a lot of stuff that's not California related, but we got some good cuts of Spencer Pratt and Friends, as well as Steve Hilton. So I do want to play some of those. Let's start. Why don't we do cut 16, gentlemen?
1: Tonight.
2: Well, obviously got one of five more months of me exposing all the failures of our mayor. So it's going to be a fun ride. I hope she's ready.
3: Are you ready?
2: I mean, I was born for this, clearly.
0: The camera loves him. I love what he's doing. You can't not love it. It's interesting. I was on Benny Johnson's podcast this morning, and he just came flat out and said Andrew Breitbart will be loving this. And I don't typically love when people try to speak for Andrew because it's so hard to do, and he was so nuanced. But you got to think he's right on that one, right? Like, you got to think Andrew Breitbart will be loving a reality TV star just upending politics in L.A. It's so fun. He does seem like he's born for it. He does. And I don't know if that means he's going to win. I hope he does. But it certainly means he's going to start a lot of important conversations that ought to be nonpartisan. That's the point. Sean's house burning down is not a partisan issue. It's a competence issue. Cut 17, guys.
2: I'm ready for whatever God puts in front of me. And obviously, I was going to accept whatever God's plan was tonight. I was going to be happy if I wasn't moving forward because I would have known God didn't want me to be the mayor. But now I feel very confident that I'm going to continue to work hard, learn everything I need to learn, build my teams, show all the experience that I'm going to surround myself with, because that's a concern people have. Oh, he has no truth. I'm going to build that experience around. And we have 5 months to put the best team the city could ever dream of around me.
0: So one thing that he said he's going to do in his message is that he's going to go around all the communities that he hasn't reached yet, and he's going to touch those communities, try to reach out to them. Karen Bass has got no energy for that. He's a super high energy person, and I think that that is what people are excited about. Think about who wants to work. If you're an accountant, if you work at an Arby's, don't you only want to work around high energy people? Do you like working around just lame, wet blankets like Karen Bass? I always talk about how she had Easter dinner at Nobu Malibu because the

0: He doesn't want you, a human feces, to be a part of your life.
1: Yeah.
0: He doesn't want homeless children outside.
2: Totally.
0: Oh, you didn't like that.
3: So those of you who are not watching, there's an NBC, you're not watching NBC reporter, and a guy saying he doesn't want human feces to be part of your life. This is what I'm saying about Pratt's message discipline. He's getting it in people's head. We're cleaning the crap off the street. That's something Karen Bass couldn't handle. She couldn't handle that. And the NBC reporters are pulling the mic away. Like, oh no, don't say feces on my air. I'm nervous. I might get in trouble. All right, play some more.
2: We appreciate you. We've talked a lot about the homelessness. Thank you. All right.
0: I don't appreciate you, ma'am.
3: And he's grabbing the mic. There's another guy in a seersucker suit, looks like, maybe a pinstripe suit. And he's got shades on inside. Never got that one. Never understood the shades inside. But he had the shades inside. Just fun. It's just fun. We're having fun. I got one more Pratt. The 21, please.
4: My message to those people that didn't vote for me, thank you for voting. I'm excited that everyone voted today. One thing I've learned is a lot of people don't vote. My goal by November, whether it's you're voting for me or you're voting for Mayor Bass, I'm going to get more people to vote. We don't have a city that votes and cares enough about our city. Everybody's given up because they've just accepted failure. Nothing changes. Things can change if you vote. So to the people who didn't vote for me, thank you for voting and caring about your city. I hope to switch you and show you you're going to be voting for me in November. But regardless, we need 4 million people to vote in November.
3: I love this. It's just such a great sentiment. Civic engagement. I got to tell you, at the end of Breaking the News, my first book, New York Times bestseller, as are all my books. Look, I tout it because I think you guys will enjoy them if you read them. But I close out, it's a book about the media, but I close out some recommendations about what people should do. And it all starts with civic engagement. It starts with never giving up, getting invested in every single race, get invested in your homeowners association, your PTA, as local as you can get. Every single time you have a chance to cast your ballot, you have a chance to make this country or your city or your area a better place. I love that sentiment. It's great stuff. Great day. We're celebrating. Be right back.
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10: This is a Bloomberg Money Minute. With prices at the pump so high, sales of used EVs in the first 4 months of this year surged higher. Right now, close to 40% of all used electric engine cars on dealer lots are priced below $25,000, according to Cox Automotive. That's about half the price of the average new car. Cox says over a million more used EVs will hit used car lots by late next year. On Wall Street, stocks are lower, oil is higher. That's after a flare-up in U.S.-Iran hostilities overnight. Right now, the Dow is down about 0.8%, so is the NASDAQ, the S&P down 0.5%, and oil up to $96 a barrel. Paint giant Sherwin-Williams abandoning a joint effort with Japan's Nippon Paint to acquire a Dutch paint maker called Asco Noble. That's been going on for years. And shares of the video game retailer GameStop up 7% right now after seeing a 14% boost in sales last quarter. Tom Busby, Bloomberg Radio.
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1: He that oppresses the poor reproaches his maker, but he that honoreth him has mercy on the poor. Proverbs 14:31. There is an army within the city, in the city of Cleveland. There is an army of poor young men. And if we are going to make America great again, it behooves us to make Cleveland great again. One of his footmen seeks out young, mighty men of the city to strengthen them, to build them from rags to riches. For there is no better man who is strong than one that has been weak. Are you a mighty man of valor? Are you the son of the king? Then go and be multiplied. I'm Jeff Toring, pastor of Liberty Valley Church, and we are one of his footmen. Come, join us.
2: The fight for life is real. 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They're giving the people of faith the tools to push back against a culture of death and to speak truth without apology. 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You're shaping the future. 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
3: Sean sends me a quote from Plato. Plato was named after Duchess Marlowe's favorite toy, by the way. I mean, if you guys didn't know that. But Plato said one of the penalties for refusing to participate in politics is that you end up being governed by your inferiors. That's exactly what happens. That's why I want all of you engaged in. You might say that Plato was a Republican. You might say that if you were a dad. It's a dad joke. It's like I get dad joke privilege. It happens on the show. It's going to happen from time to time. But that's right. And that's why you got to get involved and just people opting out. Just like, what are you doing? Like, are you all that busy that you're opting out? Not in this audience, but your friends, your family. What do you get? Is it just Netflix and sports ball and fan duels? Like, is that what's going on? Or are we trying to save our country and make America that beacon, shining city on a hill? I got one cut of Steve Hilton. This is an interesting one because I had not heard this one. The guys grabbed this for me. I'm not sure I'm going to like this. Let's see, though. Let's play cut 20.
4: There was actually an immigrant who was governor of California not that long ago. Not that long ago. And I remember when I became an American citizen, that certain governor you may remember. He said, congratulations, he made a very nice video. He said, but Steve, you got to get the wrong jacket. You got the wrong jacket. And I made a pledge that day that one day I would get the jacket that Arnold told me to get on my road to being governor of California. And here it is. I am a proud American. There's the jacket. And I am am a very proud Californian. A very proud.
3: All right,
4: a very proud Californian.
3: All right, so it's fun. So he's got the inside jacket lining, which I've never cared about my jacket lining. This might be a British thing. The Raheem, who used to run our Breitbart London Bureau, he used to always have an interesting jacket lining. I don't think I ever have any jackets like that. Anyway, one side American flag, one side California flag. Look, guys, I don't care. Any of you who want to suggest we're all anti-immigrant on the right, no, we want people who love this country and who treat our country as if it's a privilege to be here. We don't like people like Ali Velchi who come here from Canada, make a bunch of money giving opinions on the air and then complain about America. That's what we don't like. We don't like people who come in, don't learn the language, and somehow get a commercial truck driver's license and then cause an accident where Americans die on the road. Like that, we don't like those type of immigrants. We like immigrants who want to come in, make some money for us, love being in this country, and then participate. So I don't care that Steve Hilton's an immigrant. It's fantastic. It's a perfect thing. I can't believe I hadn't thought of this. But another guy who's an immigrant who the right is embracing because he stands for the right values. It's all about values. It's what we care about. So if you think I'm channeling Dennis Prager, it's because I am. Exactly. Okay, good stuff. So that's enough on California for now. Other races yesterday that were of note, and there were a number of them. The next one, a Democrat worked with Al-Qaeda, that Al-Qaeda, an Al-Qaeda link group wins the primary in New Jersey to replace Congresswoman Bonnie Watson Coleman. Adam Hamowy, a controversial candidate, according to Paul Bois, Breitbart News, volunteered for Al-Qaeda link group, won the Democrat Party nomination. And this is a seat that the Democrats hold. So he's was endorsed by the squad. So the squad likes him. The Islamization of New York, New Jersey, which apparently is a place. I didn't know it was a place until recently. But everyone's telling me New York, New Jersey, it's a real thing. But this is a guy who literally was a witness on behalf of the blind sheikh, Sheikh Omar Abdul Rahman. The blind sheikh, linked to the World Trade Center terror attacks, and later plots to bomb the Statue of Liberty and other New York targets. And he had deep Al-Qaeda ties with a translator, testified on his behalf, on the blind sheikh's behalf, his terror trial. A guy testifying on behalf of a guy who was trying to kill Americans. I mean, it's amusing in a way, but I should not be amused. This is absolutely horrifying. This is existential. Next one, Scott Wiener, out in California, running for Nancy Pelosi's seat. He's a famed guy who, I think he's a state senator or something like that, but always getting attention for doing the gayest stuff imaginable on TV. This is a very flamboyant individual. And he's a state senator. He's running for Pelosi's congressional seat. He got nominated. Extremely far left. It's far left for San Francisco standards. And has been branded largely as groomer and a pedophile protector because a lot of this comes from this SB 145 bill that came out in 2020, which gave judges discretion on sex offender registration for sex between teens and younger teens. So basically children. So it basically lessened rules on some sex with children. So even Donald Trump Jr. got in on that one. Ted Cruz, Marjorie Taylor Greene, when she was MAGA, saying it was normalizing pedophilia. And a bunch of other stuff that he's just got a total degenerate. That's what he is. And he's now going to potentially succeed Nancy Pelosi. I always think about this, how the devil you know sometimes better than the devil you don't know. It really is. This is just another example. All right, other items that are out there. A lot of people looking at Iowa. So the Iowa State, there's a Senate race there for Joni Ernst's seat. I'm sad to see Ernst go, even though she's not the most hardcore of the senators. She's always someone who was very communicative and I think was willing to defend her positions when she would go against the sort of MAGA base. Definitely someone who I like on a personal level as well. She's retiring. I don't know what she's up to, but for her seat, we're getting a woman named Ashley Hinson is going to be the nominee for Republicans. Very good. The great, great potential candidate there. I'm excited about that candidacy. But Iowa, we're definitely seeing some headwinds. Schumer's unofficial pick, a Paralympian named Josh Turk, be a far left pick. He's going to have a lot of support in Iowa, and I've got my eye on that race as well. Also in Iowa, the governor's race, Republican candidate Zach Lawn won over Trump-endorsed Randy Feenstra. So this was a first for President Trump in a long time where a Trump-backed candidate lost. but it's not a big deal in the slightest. We worked with both of them well at Breitbart. And Turning Point USA endorsed Lawn. The Maha Pack endorsed Lawn. So I think even though Feenstra, who's given us exclusives in the past, seems like a good guy, not a big deal here because Lawn is someone who is incredibly hardcore on cracking down on H-1B visas. And so I think that's a really essential thing. And that is, I think the, what people are understanding that we have too much legal immigration, that's pretty hardcore in terms of normative American politics. Of course, that's our view of Breitbart News. We're trying to protect, we love Americans and want Americans to get raises more than we want to import a bunch of people from around the country. So not say we can't have some immigrants, as I just stated, but still we want to prioritize Americans first, when Americans get their jobs first. So Zach Lawn was a champion of that issue, and then now he's going to be the nominee and beating a Trump-backed candidate. So very good with that. I'm all good with that. It sounds great to me. Oh, also, a quick correction. Scott Wiener is only leading Nancy Pelosi, and there's going to be in the Nancy Pelosi seat against someone Pelosi endorsed named Connie Chan. And so that's going to go to a runoff, it looks like. So he'll be in the runoff. And but it looks like he's winning, and I just feel like the thing is going to get more and more left. So, all right. I'm going to change gears out of politics, but before we do, let me cleanse the palate with a little Graham Plattner, just a friendly reminder that the Democrats are on the verge of nominating in Maine a guy who has a very aggressive Nazi tattoo, and the Democrats are trying to explain away how this is possible. This clip from Sonny Hostin from 2 days ago, you've heard this, but I got to play it myself. Let's play cut six, please, guys.
5: He's also made racist remarks about against African Americans. So he's a cheater. He's an anti-Semite because the fact that he had that tattoo for 20 years and didn't know what it was is a lie. So he's a liar, a racist, an anti-Semite.
6: Homophobe.
5: He's a homophobe. Yeah. So he's all the things. And character does matter. But we have someone that has almost unbridled power in the White House at this point. There are no checks and balances. And the only way that we can maybe bring a bit of our democracy back is by having a Congress that functions and that has these checks and balances. And I do think one of the only ways.
3: He's a racist. He's a liar. He's a cheater. He's got a Nazi tattoo. But I still support him because I hate Trump that much. That type of clarity is priceless. And that clip is going to get played all throughout the rest of the election until Plattner drops out. I'll play the Scott Galloway clip. Scott Galloway, famed podcaster, New York University business professor, and a guy who occasionally says stuff I agree with, which is that's how you get good at podcasting, is you got to just tick off people and surprise people. And someone who is just makes the most unhinged liberal emotional takes and then occasionally says something smart. This is one of those unhinged ones. Cut 19.
7: I'm a Jew. I don't love a Totenkopf tattoo. Okay, if he gets drunk one night and gets a stupid tattoo, the fact that he's trying to protect our liberties the next day and might be blown up by an IED, he gets a hall pass. So, okay, folks, if you want to keep applying purity tests, we end up with an incompetent running against a 9/11 denier in Los Angeles. We're not going to have any candidates running. So, one, stop the purity tests.
3: Purity test. Do you think that having a hyper-aggressive Totenkopf tattoo from the Nazis, from the SS guards who would execute Jews in concentration camps as a Jew, do you feel like that might be a threshold that you could set for a purity test? Think it's reasonable? Or you get a hall pass for that? I'm giving him a hall pass. He was just drunk. And he was apparently drunk every other night for the next 20 years because he never removed the tattoo. All right, so that's where they're at on Plattner, and I'm looking forward to continuing to make the Democrats eat that each and every day. All right, the next thing that I want to touch on with you guys is the reports that I was saying are true. The Trump did go off on Benjamin Netanyahu over the phone, swearing at him even. We got a cut of this. Cut 12, please.
8: You had a phone call with Bibi Netanyahu, the Prime Minister of Israel, in which you were angry with him. You said, are you effing crazy? What are you effing doing? I helped you stay out of jail. Is that true? Did you speak to him in those terms?
9: I did. I wouldn't say angry. I was a little bit perturbed at his constantly fighting with Lebanon.
6: Okay, pause. So we already got through the key point, is that I was reporting this on the show, that he screamed Netanyahu, you're effing crazy, and you'd be in prison if not for me. And that this is why everyone hates Israel now, is because you keep bombing indiscriminately with no regard for world peace. And he immediately says, I did. And now let's hear the rest of his explanation, but he confirms that report is true. Go on.
9: You know, at some point I said, Bibi, we got to stop this. We got to stop it. But I have a very good relationship. We've done well together. He always says, we could never have done it, but everybody knows that we could have never done it without the United States.
6: He said he's constantly fighting with Lebanon. You know, at some point I said, we're going to stop this. This is exactly what you heard in this show. No one with longer history in, you know, at least from my age, of being an advocate for Israel, the one Jewish state on earth, but not smart, continuing to bomb Lebanon right now and Hezbollah targets right now. It has not worked out. And Trump apparently agrees. So there you go. Marlo Show gets it right. We'll be right back.
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12: This is Kevin Coughlin for the Chairman's Hour with Brian Williams. In this 250th year of our nationhood, we've been talking about aspects and practices of American life and citizenship that have fallen by the wayside, little pieces of being an American that we've lost and are worth reclaiming. Today I want to talk about jury duty. One of the things that distinguishes our country from almost all of the rest of the world is the right to a fair, impartial trial by a jury of our peers. I know that we sometimes get a notice in the mail that says we've been summoned to jury duty, and a lot of times the first thing that comes across our mind is, how do I get out of this? But really, this is one of the unique opportunities and duties of our citizenship in this country. When you serve on a jury, you are guaranteeing the right of the accused to an impartial jury and an impartial trial. In that way, it's kind of a reverse right. For your part, you're helping to make our justice system work by performing your duty and sitting in judgment of the facts and the evidence that is presented to you at the time. I can't think of a better way to embrace citizenship and celebrate it than to serve on jury duty and be part of the foundation of what makes this country great. Don't avoid it, embrace it. It's a vital part of our American experience.
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0: Tom McConnell, Roger Wicker Jr., Rick Locke, Kira Charlie, Matt Zibel, Junior Producer Ricky, Misty Callahan, John Cassio, Kenya West. All pitching in, making the show a nice place to do business here. Also, our guy Lon out in Iowa, really good on the trans stuff. But that's going to be big because a lot of the Iowa Democrats are, they're anti-woke now. We're seeing all the woke agenda come back, but also the anti-woke crowd is getting through to Democrats in the middle of the country, which could be a big change as we head towards the election. Keep an eye on this. The woke wars on the left is going to be real. There's a lot of them are going to lean into it. Look at California for that. You're seeing all this Islamization in New York, New Jersey. But then you've also, or the squadification, which is sort of the same thing. Middle of the country, maybe there's some sense coming back to Democrats that men beating women in sports is not a great look. Okay, one last Iran note, just a brief one. Like, as usual, there's not that much to report right now because the ceasefire merely identifies as a ceasefire, not totally a ceasefire, and essence of it is that there's still exchange of gunfire back and forth. It's now maybe Israel is going to have to get roped into the peace talks. There's just not major progress on talks. Rubio said that the war is over. I don't know if that's a great look. Gas prices are super high, and I hope he's right that the war is over, but we got to sort out a lot of different stuff before I think people, even people who want the war to be over, we do have to sort out a couple things before we're done with this. So keep that in mind, and we'll have more updates for you tomorrow. Next big item that, again, you could do almost like a three-hour show on this topic. Scott Pelley, longtime 60 Minutes correspondent, accused CBS editor-in-chief Barry Weiss of murdering the show. I brought this up yesterday. He said that she's murdering it. She does not love this place. She was brought in to kill it, and she's been doing exactly that. And then he also criticized her deputy as having slender qualifications, which I thought was just the most pompous, sanctimonious expression I think I've ever heard in my life. He said he had no qualifications. She has no qualifications as well. And I said on yesterday's show, another cult shot, second cult shot from the Marlo show, boom. I said she's got to fire him, and she did. He's fired. He's out, or at least he's going to resign. But that makes a lot of sense because you can't be that insubordinate. And there's a lot of people online who are making it seem like she's just doing the Don's dirty work, I think is a headline I saw. You can't have someone who works underneath you saying that you're murdering the company, and then you keep your job, especially when it's public. So I got a cut of Trump talking about Scott Pelley, which is fun. Let's play. Which cut is that, guys? I 15.
1: Well, Scott Pelley interviewed Joe Biden in 23, just after he did that Robert Hur interview where Robert Hur said right. that Joe Biden couldn't be right. charged because he was an elderly man with poor memory. And Scott Pelley covered up apparently the edits.
2: I think Scott Pelley's got his own problems. He's terrible. Look, Scott Pelley's a stiff and he's afraid and he's part of this, gang of crooked, stupid people that don't care about our country.
0: He's a stiff. I love it. Trump is a poet. That's what I've realized. He's the poet. He should be the poet laureate. It's another one. Mark it down. Someone keep a note for the show. We need a show archivist because I keep referring to these points. Trump should be the poet laureate. Just beautifully put. Beautifully put. Scott Pelley apparently said after getting fired, I've been in combat in Afghanistan. I've been in combat in Iraq. I've been in war zone Ukraine multiple times. Risking my life and the happiness of my family because of my devotion to the broadcast. Let me tell you something. This is probably true. It's probably true that he gets sent to Afghanistan, and though he's well paid and gets a lot of credit, he's nervous. I've been to things I have not had a lot of reporting when you're in the field where it's dangerous, but I have been in the field where it's dangerous. It doesn't feel good. It sometimes you feel like I've got babies at home. Like, why am I out here? Is it just to get the news? And then you realize that's the job. That's what your call. It is a calling if you're good at it. And it's worth it to do it because you inform the people and you're treating your life as though you're trying to give back. You're trying to serve. You're trying to serve the country, trying to serve God. And there's a way to do that. But then you don't come back and just kind of do this boo-hoo thing. So I'm sure he's been in these places. I'm sure it's scary. But for some guy who's supposed to be some sort of a media genius, shouldn't he have known that he shouldn't be the one to make this point? Shouldn't he have had someone who's got his back, some surrogate in the media to say, Scott Pelley's a legend. He's been in Afghanistan. He's been in Iraq. He's been in Ukraine. He's a super brave guy. He deserves your respect. Instead, he says it himself. like he's just this sniveling little guy who is just completely outmatched by his bosses, by Donald Trump, et cetera. And I can't wait to see him have a new podcast with Chuck Todd, Chris Cillizza, maybe Marjorie Taylor Greene and Thomas Massie will be there. All these people, Trump just keeps knocking off all of his foes, and I'm here for it. That's today's show. Go in peace to love and serve the Lord. Thanks for listening and watching.
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11: News this hour from Town Hall. I'm John Scott. California's crowded primary for governor remains unresolved. GOP gubernatorial candidate Steve Hilton told supporters in Los Angeles last night his campaign is another step closer to winning the governor's chair.
12: To every single person who's voted for me, we're not there yet, but it's looking good.
11: Dozens of names were on the ballot. Democratic candidate for governor and former HHS Secretary Xavier Becerra told supporters last night that they had spoken with one voice.
13: Tonight, the people of the great state of California and the greatest nation on earth have spoken loudly and proudly.
11: Only two gubernatorial candidates will be advancing to the general election. Los Angeles Mayor Karen Bass advanced to a November runoff as she fights to stay in City Hall against challengers from both ends of the political spectrum, her opponent still to be determined.
14: Kuwait briefly shut down its main airport after Iranian drones heavily damaged a passenger terminal, killing one and injuring dozens. President Trump insists peace negotiations are ongoing. And in consumer news, we have another auto recall to tell you about.
15: Ford is calling back almost 420,000 vehicles because of a seatbelt issue that could result in injury if a crash occurs. The National Highway Traffic Safety Administration says the recall includes certain Ford Expedition and Lincoln Navigator vehicles, model years 2018 through 2022. The issue involves seatbelts that could lock inadvertently, not allowing them to retract or extend. Rich Thomason, Washington.
14: More on these stories from townhall.com.
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14: Parts of Japan are being pounded by a powerful storm.
17: Tropical storm Changni is moving up the Pacific coastline towards central Japan as authorities warn of flooding, mudslides, and overflowing rivers. Evacuations have been ordered for more than 350,000 people, including parts of Tokyo. More than 800 domestic and international flights have been canceled so far, with local transport, including the Shinkansen bullet trains, also facing disruptions. Officials are urging residents to continue to monitor advisories.
14: BBC's Krumi Mori. At least 21 people have been killed by a fire that tore through a hotel in India's capital city. That fire started in the ground floor restaurant of the Flourish Inn Stay Hotel in southern Delhi's Malviga Nagar neighborhood. It quickly spread to upper floors. News at townhall.com. The White House Correspondents Association dinner has been rescheduled.
18: The dinner in April with President Trump in attendance was interrupted.
19: Everybody stay down, stay down!
18: The gunman who prosecutors say tried to assassinate the president tried and failed to get into the venue. Weijia Zhang, president of the White House Correspondents Association, says the dinner will be held July 24th at the Waldorf Astoria in Washington, formerly the Trump International Hotel. President Trump says he will be there. On social media, he called the rescheduling a sign of strength and fortitude and added, "We cannot allow lunatics to change our way of life or even its scheduling." Ed Donahue, Washington.
14: A new Gallup poll finds support for same-sex marriage and relationships in the U.S. has stopped rising. That's after two decades. That poll also found a shift in views of transgender issues. More on these stories at townhall.com.
20: And what doth the Lord require of thee, but to do justly, to love mercy, to walk humbly with thy God? A judge in Medina County has dealt corruptly. The prosecutors in Medina County have done wickedly. They have done unjustly. Be instructed, ye judges of the earth. One day you will stand before the judge. Every mouth shall be stopped, and the books shall be opened. In 1775, John Adams risked his reputation representing public enemy in the Boston Massacre trial. John believed in the New World, all men deserve justice, and we do too. I'm Jeff Toring, pastor of Liberty Valley Church, and we are one of his footmen. Come, join us.
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23: Hey, welcome to the Scott Jennings Show. I'm your guest host, Carl Jackson, sitting in for the great Scott Jennings. He will be back with you next week. This will be my last day filling in this week. Jennifer Horn back with you on Thursday and Friday. As a matter of fact, I'm going to have Jennifer Horn on with me in the next hour, and we're going to be discussing all things California, the California primaries. Obviously, six states held primaries last night. And perhaps I'll get to some of those, but I got to be honest with you, the ones that I'm, listen, all of them will have an impact, no doubt, no way, some shape or form, during the midterms. I'm specifically concerned, about California, or I'm specifically, I should say, excited and concerned about California. You see, Steve Hilton has performed extremely well in the gubernatorial primary. I think it's clear, it's going to be 1-2 Becerra, Steve Hilton. As far as Spencer Pratt is concerned, he performed extremely well in the LA mayor's race. And I am convinced that it's 1-2 Bass and Spencer Pratt. I'm extremely concerned that these ballot measures continue. People can, that LA County, that the state of California can continue counting ballots for 7 days, as long as they're postmarked election day. That is absolutely insane, given the fact that there's mass mail-in voting that occurs there, mass mail-out voting of these ballots that occur there. So we will get into that with Jennifer Horn and what she's seeing, what she's hearing on the ground. Cannot wait to speak to her. Also, Xi Van Fleet, the anti-communist activist, is going to be on with us. I think she's on in the second hour as well. Okay, so she's on with us in the second hour. So for those of you that do get to hear the second hour, make sure that you stay tuned for that. If it's played at a later time or tomorrow or morning in some places, make sure you tune in for that, because it's going to be a jam-packed and a great second hour. And the reason why I'm bringing both of them on is because I have a thing. I'm going to talk about the latest, what's popping off in Iran. I'll give you my take and the take that I always give when it comes to Iran. And I'll do that momentarily. But I did come up with a theme, and now I'm going through my notes. And I was thinking about this when it came to Graham Plattner. This story doesn't get old. This story isn't going to get old. It seems to me that there's a new scandal that emerges daily when it comes to Graham Plattner. But the Democrat Party is proving something to us. And I want to make it emphatically clear here that Democrats do not care about character. They care about communism. Guys, I don't say that lightly. I was messing around with that theme earlier, and I was like, I'm not a conspiracy theorist, and I don't like being a flamethrower for the sake of being a flamethrower. But I've just thought about this. There's no doubt in my mind, and I'm sure in yours too, that the Democrat Party have been co-opted. Not only do you see communists, you see people like this Hamaswamy guy in the New Jersey district. I believe it's District 12. Forgive me, I forget off the top of my head, who won his primary in New Jersey. He will be going up against whatever Republican he's going to be going up against in the November election. But not only are we voting for communists inside of the United States of America, because you have people that are clearly clueless, but we're starting to vote for Islamists too. And when I think about these stories that I'll be talking about today as a whole, Iran fits in. I know there's some people out there, even within the conservative movement, that'll say Iran isn't America first. No, if you understand communism, if you understand what Islamism is trying to do around the world, across the globe, particularly when it concerns the the big Satan and the little Satan. That couldn't be further from the truth. You guys know that President Trump and Israeli Prime Minister Benjamin Netanyahu had it out a little bit. I didn't really believe it at first, but it seems to be confirmed that President Trump, at least for now, they got into a heated discussion, hold out on the bombing when it comes to Beirut, despite the fact that you have a bunch of Hezbollah terrorists that are giving orders from that particular area. President Trump wants to try to make out a deal with the Iranian, with the IRGC. And guys, make no mistake about it. The hardliners, the entire regime, including the regime that remains, are the hardliners. Make no mistake about it. But I think about Iran, and I think about this Graham Platner, the Nepo Nazi baby that the Democrat Party, this guy isn't going anywhere. When he went to that meeting yesterday, there was speculation in Washington, D.C., Graham Platner did. He was meeting with the Senate Democrats in Washington, D.C., and there was plenty of speculation that they were going to kick this guy to the curb. Now, they still have time to do that, but I knew, based upon this guy's history, that he wasn't going anywhere. He wasn't going to go out without a fight. They weren't going to kick him to the curb. So we're going to talk about that, get into more details about that. There has been a win for Republicans. The SCOTUS sides with the Alabama GOP, so that favorite maps could be drawn there for the GOP, and I would say for freedom. I also want to talk about 60 Minutes. Scott Pelley has been fired from 60 Minutes, rightfully so. I don't take any glee over that, but it was obvious that the man has to go. It was obvious that the man didn't know his place. It was obvious that he didn't realize that he wasn't the boss. It's obvious that the guy is an elite. He's arrogant. He doesn't realize, in my opinion anyway, that he's a propagandist. I don't say that lightly. And maybe I shouldn't say propagandist. I'm not sure if it's intentional or if he's just so biased. He just does not get it. The White House Correspondents' Dinner is back on for July 24th. And what I'm going to try to do to the best of my ability, with the help, again, in the second hour of Xi Van Fleet, the anti-communist activist, and Jennifer Horn talking to us about California elections in depth, is prove to you that Democrats don't care about character, they care about communism. Now, why do I say that? If the Democrats cared about character, also, I'm going to talk to you about Delaney Hall and dismantling Antifa. And frankly, I don't think that story is getting enough play, because I really think it exemplifies who the left is, in different fragments of the left, if you will. And so I'm going to get into that. I think the Trump administration, they've been prosecuting some of these guys. I think they need to go no holds barred. I think it needs to be consistent. Breonna Lyman of the Federalist wrote a fantastic column on this the other day. I'm going to go through that with you because I think it is very important. For those of you that are in the listening audience, you're listening to the Scott Jennings Show. My name is Carl Jackson. You can find me online at Carl Jackson Show, at The Carl Jackson Show. I am officially your favorite Christian conservative American that happens to be black. You didn't know that until just right now. Anyway, Lou's got my back right here at AM 950, The Answer, Orlando.com. Sean McConnell is in my ear. Thank you, Greg Eben, producing the program. Rick Lowkey, I know you're out there somewhere. I don't know who we have on the lines, but whomever is on the lines, thank you so much. Appreciate that. Plenty to get to. I want to start with this. I was thinking about America and Americans as we inch closer and closer to our 250th year celebration. I was looking online and it was weird. I was Googling, you know, 10 things. Obviously, there's the Bill of Rights, guys, right? But 10 things that make America unique or American citizens unique. And I was Googling that specifically. I came up with this. There were a bunch of left wing things that came up. They had some good things and some bad things. I was like, this is stupid. I'm gonna pass on it. But and then I started to think about it, and I was like, no, let me share what some others around the world think. This is an article from GoToTutors.com, 15 things that make America stand out for better or worse. Now a lot of these are going to rag on America, but there's some good things too. And then I'm going to tell you why America is great, in my opinion. Photos of, let's see, they say, what are some of the things? Unmatched unmatched national park system. That's what outsiders looking in say makes America great. Astronomical health care costs. That's crazy or stands out in America. Extraordinary higher education institutions. They say that stands out. These are foreigners. Staggering incarceration rates, leftists or foreigners. One and the same thing, in my opinion. Cultural export powerhouse, the DEI, diversity, equity, inclusion, distinctive food portion, so we're too fat, constitutional free speech protections, okay, they recognize that, widespread gun ownership, that throws them off, philanthropy culture, they think that's amazing. I got more that I'll introduce on the other side of the break, but I'm going to talk to you about the uncommon citizen, what makes you so great, what makes you so special.
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3: 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The Answer. Fighting the left with the best weapon we have, common sense. 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
4: All right, welcome back to the Scott Jennings Show. I'm your guest host, Carl Jackson, sitting in for the great Scott Jennings. And again, a lot happening in around one of the latest things that occurred. You guys, I'm sure you heard overnight, and I'll get back into what makes you guys special as voters, because I want you to consider what's happening right before our eyes. And this actually gives me hope, because the left is exposing who they are. That makes me happy, because I think more and more people will wake up. I love the fact that even in California, more and more voters are starting to wake up. I've watched numerous videos of voters in California that said, hey, I'm a Democrat, but I'm just absolutely sick of it. It's hard to ignore what's happening right before your eyes. I even watched a video of a guy that was formerly homeless, and he said everything that Spencer Pratt is talking about, he basically submitted himself to 10 years or so prior. Now he's clean, he's doing okay, and so for that reason alone, he decided to vote for Spencer Pratt in the primary, because he said, listen, I don't know who I'm going to vote for in the general, but this guy made sense. He talked about the things that I needed to do basically to get off the street. I know that it works. So I want to give him a chance to get to the general so that we can have a choice as to who gives us the better choices. And that's what it's all about. That's what the left wants to try and curtail. They were ready to get rid of the jungle primary system as soon as they were afraid that it would be Chad Bianco, who, man, thank you, Chad Bianco, for getting in the race. Obviously, we know now it didn't pay off. And perhaps, it's just something you have to think about when you're in the blue city. You may have to coalesce behind one candidate. And I thought Democrats might do that. They never did. So the left weren't able to curtail their voters, spread out all over the place. And now, so that's good for Steve Hilton. I just think, I don't know if he would have won it right out. But still, you want the numbers as high as possible. All right. So just real quick, and then I want to get to what makes you special in the United States of America. All right. So first off, this from Breitbart Hat Tip. Self-defense strikes were launched by U.S. military assets across the Persian Gulf overnight into this morning, with a host of ballistic missiles and drones fired at ships in Gulf countries by Iran, obliterated in the process. Obviously, what Iran is trying to do, or Iran, in my opinion, is make sure that these Gulf states rue the day, if you will, that they decided to get in bed in any way, shape, or form with the United States of America. It has had adverse effects. It has worked in the backwards for Iran thus far. I think it will. I think that will continue to happen. The article goes on to say the targeted strikes on Keshem Island and the beleaguered Strait of Hormuz were, quote, in response to attempted attacks by Iran across the Middle East. This is according to U.S. Central Command.

0: sitting in for the time. And listen, President Trump is the best foreign policy that I've seen, best foreign policy president that I've seen in my lifetime. I love the way that he goes about foreign policy. What he's doing in the Western Hemisphere is brilliant. What he's doing in the Middle East with the Abraham Accords, absolutely brilliant. I'm going to say something that might offend some of you guys. And listen, you can holler at me at Carl Jackson Show, Facebook, Instagram, and X. I think he needs to get the J.D. Vances out of his ear. President Trump instincts are spot on when it comes to Iran. And all this ceasefiring, waiting and stuff like that, giving Iran the time to rebuild their munitions and all this kind of stuff and play this game, I don't think it's helpful. I don't think it's helpful. And I think you have to cut off the head of the snake. That's what President Trump wanted to do. He's been talked out of it by people like Erdogan and no doubt in my mind by the J.D. Vance factions inside of the White House. At least that's my opinion. I think that's a bad move because I'm sorry to say this. J.D. Vance is no Donald Trump. I mean, it's as simple as that to me. I hope that he's the next president or a Rubio or DeSantis. But listen, there's only going to be one president for such a time as this, that can end this nonsense happening with Iran, that can cut off the snake of not only Islamism, but Marxism. Because remember, Islamism has adopted Marxism in order to advance their agenda. And so you see it spreading to places like New York City with Mamdani. You see it spreading with, the guy El Said in Michigan. You see it spreading in New Jersey with Hamawami, and it's time to put a stop to this. President Trump, in my opinion, is the only man on the planet that can do it. So we'll get into that. And again, what makes you special? I promise, on the other side.
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3: This is a Bloomberg Money Minute. A lot of companies are finding out that running AI is expensive. Soaring costs to run that technology has some of them telling workers to scale back on its use. The latest is Walmart capping staffers' use of its in-house AI agent for workplace tasks, and Uber limiting monthly spending on AI coding using Anthropic's Claude chatbot to $1,500 per person. Google says many companies have already blown through their annual AI budgets. With the U.S. and Iranian militaries ramping up their attacks against each other overnight, Wall Street right now is lower and oil is higher. The Dow and the NASDAQ both down almost 1%, the S&P 500 down 2/3%, and oil up 2% to almost $96 a barrel. And following a U.S. probe into products allegedly made with forced labor, the Trump administration proposing tariffs of at least 10% on imports from the EU and Canada, 12.5% from China and Japan. Tom Busby, Bloomberg Radio.
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1: 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America is celebrating its 250th birthday, but it's been hard to get the party started. Many Americans remember our bicentennial in 1976. It wasn't long after Watergate and the Vietnam War. It was even a presidential election year, but we put all of that on hold to celebrate our great nation. How long ago that seems. This year, the administration launched a nonpartisan Freedom 250 initiative to give America a spectacular birthday party. But left-wing activists targeted artists scheduled to perform at the national concert, leading some to withdraw and turning what should have been a patriotic event into a political fight. Instead of bringing Americans together, the celebration has become another arena for political conflict. That's unfortunate and revealing. 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
5: 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That is The Carl Jackson Show. I will be on tonight going over this stuff with you in great detail. So make sure you tune in. We're on live, or you can just wherever you go to get your podcast, you can listen to it later. But I'm going to be going through all of these stories, breaking them up, and putting them out as podcasts. So you can, look forward to that. The Carl Jackson Show, wherever you go to get your podcast, por favor. All right. So what makes the United States citizen special? Actually, absolutely nothing. Absolutely nothing. We're no different. We're no special. We're not any more special than any other citizen in any other country. But what makes this country special is our Judeo-Christian value system, is our Constitution, it's our Bill of Rights. That's what sets this nation apart. And I'll talk to you about this. I talked to you briefly or somewhat about this the other day. This is something I think we have a duty to fight for and a duty to withhold. And I think it's so important that we understand the times that we're living in. That's why I'm going to have Jennifer Horn on in the next hour. That's why I'm going to have Xi Van Fleet on, who escaped Mao's Cultural Revolution in China. And so I look forward to speaking with her. I had an interview with her a few weeks ago on my podcast, and in long form. So you can go check that out, The Carl Jackson Show, wherever you go to get your podcast. I won't be able to spend as much time with her today, obviously, but I wanted to make sure that I get her on because it's so crucial to understand what we're seeing here. And she's seeing flashes of things that she saw in Mao's China. And she's like, oh my God, I can't sit back anymore. I can't be quiet anymore. And she's become an anti-communist activist within the United States of America. But our Constitution, our Bill of Rights, these are the things that set us apart. The First Amendment, the freedom of religion, speech, press, the right to address your government for grievances. I mean, this is not heard of anywhere else. The Second Amendment, the right to be able to bear arms. Why is that important? Why is that so crucial? Why is that so important? It's simple, because we love life. We love life in the United States. Now, some abortionists may have something different to say. Some pro-choice people. I'm a pro-lifer. I'm not ashamed of that. I don't hide from that. I'm a pro-lifer. And honestly, here's why I know I can't support a candidate. If they don't believe in the Second Amendment, I know they won't believe in anything else, because I know that they won't believe in life. If they won't fight hard for it, they don't protect it. I don't believe them in regard to protecting virtually anything else. The same is true with abortion. And frankly, not that they're one in the same, because they're not. But life is life. So if you don't protect life, I really don't trust you as a politician. It doesn't mean that on some cases I won't hold my nose and make sure that I vote for you over the communists, because believe me, there's a lot of pro-choice Republicans out there. And sometimes that's something that you may have to do in order to at least deter the advancement of communism, where we're all not being killed. But nonetheless, those are some of the things that I look for. But what makes us special is, in fact, our founders. I know the left constantly likes to regard them as these racist white men, these bigots, and they want to refound, they want to transform America. But the problem is, you can look at every other ethnic group around the world, and you can see that nobody created a government better than, dare I say, these white men that these people hate. Nowhere else in the world has anyone created a government where people are more free, regardless of the color of their skin. And why is that? It is because they believed in the Bill of Rights. It's because they believed in this, in these inalienable rights. So at whatever level of government, you see a threat to these inalienable rights, not in theory, but in practice, you have a duty to preserve them. I want to play a clip for you. This is clip number 6, if you guys could play that, Mr. McConnell. This is Sonny Hostin from The View. Speaking of Graham Platner, the Democrat senatorial communist, or candidate in Maine. Cut number 6.
6: He's also made racist remarks against African Americans. So he's a cheater. He's an anti-Semite, because the fact that he had that tattoo for 20 years and didn't know what it was is a lie. So he's a liar, a racist, an anti-Semite.
7: Homophobe.
6: He's a homophobe. Yeah. So he's all the things, and character does matter. But we have someone that has almost unbridled power in the White House at this point. There are no checks and balances. And the only way that we can maybe bring a bit of our democracy back is by having a Congress that functions and that has these checks and balances. And I do think one of the only ways is to win that seat in Maine.
5: Okay, so I want you to understand this. And I don't mean this to sound... I don't mean this, or I'm not saying this, I should say, to be mean when it comes to Sonny Honey Hostin. That's one of the dumbest things that I've ever heard in my life. And I've heard a lot of dumb things from the left. So she said this guy is a liar. He's a racist. Basically, he's a perv. He's got all of these issues. Now, this is a lady that gets on TV, gets paid millions of dollars, basically on television, to bash Trump, Republicans, conservative, American values, traditional values. She gets paid millions of dollars in the United States of America to bash America, to bash American values, to bash the president of the United States, to bash you, to bash me. She gets millions of dollars to do that, to call all of us racist. Yes, even people that look like me, we're racist. The Larry Elder, blackface of white supremacy. She gets paid millions of dollars to say that, to call out the character issues on the right. Oh, President Trump, his character issues. He's an authoritarian. He's a king. He's this. He's that. Unbridled power. You guys heard the words, quote unquote, unbridled power is what Sonny Hostin says the president of the United States has. But she says, wait for it. Vote for the communist in Maine. vote for the communist in Maine. Have you guys ever bothered to, I didn't even look this morning, but I don't know if you guys ever bothered to look at, it's been a while since I looked at it. I don't even need to look at it. I can pretty much guess. If you look at Susan Collins' voting record, and Republicans will argue, and perhaps rightfully so, listen, she's in Maine. She has no choice but to do that. This is a lady that votes kind of straight down the middle. I mean, she is straight up, she would be considered a Democrat. I think her conservative score is somewhere around 50. All right. So 50-50 are the odds. I believe those are close to the numbers the last time I looked. I may be off a few points here and there. But nonetheless, this is a lady that's, I mean, as purple can get, she's a purple candidate. You know, she's closer to being a Democrat, a traditional Democrat, than she is a modern day conservative, in my opinion. Yet they want to throw this lady to the side. They want to get rid of her. Because they said, oh, she votes with Trump. I heard an argument this morning from this lefty on Fox. She voted for Trump's big, beautiful bill. This gentleman mentioned one more thing. I can't even recall what it is. And I was like, oh, good. You found two things. Oh, she voted for Brett Kavanaugh, got rid of Roe v. Wade, despite the fact that women can still kill their babies from state to state to state if they'd like. Still got the abortion pill. I wish RFK Jr. would stop that. Mifepristone or whatever that is, going from state to state to state. A lot of women are being hurt and hospitalized by that. So Susan Collins was okay with that, despite the fact that she voted for Brett Kavanaugh. So this guy was like, that's basically those two things alone kind of disqualify her. So we need the communists. Now, I say this about Sonny Hostin, and I don't have any beef with Sonny Hostin, except I think she's a mean, nasty lady. I also think she's a useful idiot, and I'm not saying it to be mean, but these are the types of people they need. Now, Graham Plattner, I would say he's a useful idiot, but I'm not necessarily convinced that he's a useful idiot. Yesterday, I didn't get into, or the other day I was in, I wasn't able to finish up and getting into some of the details. But I want to go over this. I also want to go over what's happening with Delaney Hall, Jill Biden, Scott Pelley. I believe all of these stories are intertwined. Whether you get a Scott Pelley, who thinks he's above it all, finally CBS rightfully, fires him and murders, his career at CBS. Jill Biden, one of the most evil wives, I think, that has ever lived inside of the White House. I think all of these stories are tied together. The Delaney Hall story, the ICE facility there, and dismantling ICE. We're in a fight. This is communism versus capitalism. And again, the point that I want to make, particularly when it comes to Graham Plattner, let me flip through my formerly fingerprinted fingertips, because I got the story right here. But I was just looking, I mean, literally, there's a story every day. So he was using cocaine in the military. He blamed women basically for rape. He was on a kick app, no telling whether or not he was a pedo himself. But 70% of the people that go on there, that is a site apparently where pedophiles like to go, where there's sex trafficking. Those type of engagements occur oftentimes on that particular app. And it was obviously him, the first thing that set him off that brought negative media, negative national media attention to him was a Nazi tattoo. Basically, the tattoo, I forget what it's called, but basically what the guards in the Nazi concentration camps, that was their logo, their emblem, or whatever it was, tattooed on his chest. There was another story today that popped up on Reddit, an old post from Reddit, where he liked a German, the German hats and military helmets, I should say, in World War II. He specifically mentioned the brown American rifle, the BAR. Well, that was a good rifle. That rifle and the German hat, two German shepherds in the picture. He specifically said how he liked the German hat. I'm paraphrasing, but that's some of the things that popped up. Obviously, this guy's a Nepo baby, pretending to be a blue-collar worker, an oyster farmer who basically works for his mommy, supplies his mommy's restaurant on an island I believe his family owns of some sort, where he does the oyster farming. This guy is just completely fake, all because the left wants a guy that is tough. Now, again, the point is, you heard Sonny Hostin. Every name that she has called Trump, listen to me, every name that this woman has called Trump over the last several years, this guy, really, Graham Plattner, exemplifies, provable, in her face, and she says, wait a minute, Trump has unbridled power. She forgot to mention that this guy is a communist. Guys, the fight for America's survival, I believe, is real. And there's no doubt in my mind that we're going to win it. I'm positive about that. I think we're going to do better than expected in these midterms. I think you're seeing the frustration amongst people. I heard Mike Gallagher even mention a poll this morning where the congressional generic ballot is looking much better for Republicans. Guys, I think the fight is on. We just got to recognize the fight that we're in. We'll be back with more on the other side. I'm Carl Jackson.
7: I wasn't expecting it, but once you see who built the modern education system, everything clicks. Death of Recess. It comes from Angel Studios. It's not really about recess. It's about control. This documentary exposes how the classroom didn't just evolve. It was intentionally designed, standardized, and centralized. Powerful institutions shaped it, and now they protect it. 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It calcified, and if we don't challenge it, it will not change. That's why independent platforms matter. Angel Studios is willing to distribute stories that mainstream outlets won't touch. 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
8: This year at the Bring America Back to Life convention, we shared how we're supporting Created Equal and their Make Abortion History efforts this summer. Created Equal's Make Abortion History campaign is focused on changing hearts and minds in Ohio on the topic of abortion, with the goal of eventually overturning the constitutional amendment which was passed in November of 23, making abortion legal in Ohio up to birth. Last summer, Created Equal conducted a pilot of this approach, and through the same efforts, which we'll be executing this summer, they saw a 14% swing from a pro-abortion mindset to a pro-life mindset amongst the people with whom they interacted. I'm here to tell you how you can help change hearts and minds in Ohio this summer. Cleveland Right to Life is joining in phase two of this initiative, and we need volunteers who are willing to walk two specific neighborhoods to door knock in June and July. North Ridgeville and Strongsville are the two towns which have been selected for this effort. Training will take place each Saturday in June, and it takes less than an hour. We have a fantastic local leader who's a veteran door knocker to train you and get you everything you'll need. We're asking for a minimum commitment of reaching 100 doors. To give you some idea as to the time commitment for this goal, it typically takes 6 to 7 hours to knock on 100 doors, but you have 2 months to meet the commitment. To add some small incentives, we're offering some prizes for different tiers of houses covered. If you commit to knocking on 100 doors, you'll get a Created Equal t-shirt. And if you do knock on 200 doors, you'll also get a Created Equal ball cap. And knocking on 300 doors will get you your choice of either a Created Equal hoodie or a full weekend pass to the 2027 Bringing America Back to Life convention. This is a $300 value. 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My email is jjones@clevelandrighttolife.org. 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
4: If the leftists haven't had enough yet, there's more. 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
5: Okay, so basically I was saying, listen, what sets you apart from the rest of the world, I mean, frankly, it's the fact that our founders believed in Judeo-Christian values, believed in life. Listen, I know this is an experiment. This is an experiment that has been incredibly successful. So there's reason to celebrate America in 250. There's no other place in the world that anyone can go where you'll experience more freedoms. Again, when I started off this program, and again, thank you, Scott Jennings, for allowing me to sit in for you. But when I started off this program, I looked up, you know, the things that make America unique. And it was a bunch of lefties and progressives, basically sites that popped up. And there were some good things, but there were things that they were complaining about, too. But even the things in which they were complaining about, it's because, you know what? It's because we have liberty. It's because we have choices and they don't understand some of these things. But I'm just looking through the Bill of Rights, and it's something that we should familiarize ourselves with. But obviously, people know the First Amendment for the most part. Second Amendment, Third Amendment prohibits the quartering of soldiers in private homes during peacetime without the owner's consent. Some people think that doesn't apply as much today. I think so. I mean, God forbid you have a regime that's just able to take over your property and quarter themselves in there with their soldiers. I mean, consider the IRGC. When you think about the Second Amendment, let me go back to the Second Amendment. Consider all the people that are inside of Iran, the Persian people that want to be free of this regime. Imagine if they had a Second Amendment. Imagine if they had a Second Amendment. Let me circle back, because I'm not sure if I sealed the bow when it comes to Iran. I believe, again, and just to reiterate from the other day, I think that J.D. Vance is, and maybe I'm wrong, maybe it's not J.D. Vance, but J.D. Vance, our minded people, needs to get out of the president's ear when it comes to Iran. I think President Trump should take this victory. Frankly, I think he deserves this victory. I think it will go bode well for him in history. I think these ceasefires have only, frankly, elongated what's inevitable when it comes to Iran. But no uranium, no missiles, no proxies. The Strait of Hormuz has to be open and the people of Iran have to be free. If you don't want Americans to have to go back there, then there's nowhere to, better way to do that than to make sure the American people are free. And frankly, I'm all for with President Trump. What a fantastic job he's done with the Secretary of State, Marco Rubio, in strengthening the Western Hemisphere. And while strengthening the Western Hemisphere, literally crippling China and Russia. Why not cripple Russia and China more to make sure that we remain the world's superpower, the world's sole superpower? I love that idea. And you can do it with Iran. You can do it with Iran. For the naysayers out there, you can do it with Iran. For as long of the long of time as we've spent out there at this point with these ceasefires, it is, in my opinion, the job could have already been done. So let President Trump be President Trump when it comes to foreign policy. And I don't know who it is in his ear, whether it's J.D. Vance, whether it's Erdogan of Turkey, which I would not trust at all. President Trump, please do you when it comes to Iran and finish the job. No nukes. You know, no missiles, no uranium. Get those people free. Open up the Strait of Hormuz. You can finish the job. I believe that you're the only one that can. But what makes America unique? Again, the rights that have been, that are recognized by our politicians. Some of our politicians. It's up to us to make sure that these Bill of Rights, these inalienable rights, stay in place, that we keep people in check. Here you have, again, you have this chick in Sunny Hostin mentioning all these things that they project onto Trump. But she says, I'd vote for this guy that will do the very things that Trump hasn't done. Getting back to Graham Plattner, again, latest drama, sexting, cocaine while he's in the cocaine while he's in the military, the Kik app, you know, I already said that, sexting, blaming women for rape, the Nazi tattoo, that should be, that alone should be enough. His campaign manager or strategist threatened Genevieve McDonald. Genevieve McDonald is the woman that Plattner's wife claims she went to in confidence. Guys, I'm going to get some late ladies. I'm going to get some of you mad at me. I don't believe his wife. I mean, she did look like a hostage in those interview videos, as many people have said. I believe this is a woman that is trying to make sure her husband is both successful in his campaign and to make sure that they're successful in their marriage. But I believe that she spilled the beans to this lady, Genevieve McDonald, because she was probably like, I don't think he should run. Maybe if this is out there, he won't run. And it backfired on her. I think that's what's happening there. All right. We'll have to get to Delaney Hall on the other side. Jennifer Horn, Shevan Fleet. You guys stay tuned. Carl Jackson in for the great Scott Jennings.

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9: News this hour from Town Hall, I'm John Scott. Peace remains elusive. Correspondent Ben Thomas reports on the latest shots fired in the Iran war.
10: U.S. Central Command says Iran fired missiles at Kuwait and Bahrain but failed to hit their targets. Iran's paramilitary Revolutionary Guard says it targeted the headquarters of the U.S. Navy's 5th Fleet in Bahrain. Retaliation, it says, for the U.S. firing a missile into the engine room of another oil tanker trying to reach Iran despite the U.S. blockade. Central Command says it responded with strikes on an Iranian military ground control station on Keshem Island in the Strait of Hormuz. It all comes after Iranian news agencies reported Tehran had stopped communicating with mediators about a ceasefire. President Trump maintains talks have not ceased. I'm Ben Thomas.
9: President Volodymyr Zelensky says that long-range Ukrainian drones have struck an oil terminal in the Russian city of St. Petersburg. The drones set ablaze the oil terminal. The attack comes just before the Russian city hosts an international economic summit where President Vladimir Putin is scheduled to speak. A curfew to curb violent protest around the ICE detention center in Newark, New Jersey has been lifted. Correspondent Laura Winters.
11: Newark's mayor, Democrat Ross Baraka, lifting the curfew for now outside Delaney Hall, the ICE detention center, where violent clashes have happened outside and where violent criminal illegal aliens are being held inside the building. New Jersey Governor Democrat Mikey Sherrill asking the New Jersey State Police to patrol outside the facility in an effort to control violent agitators, many who are from out of state and specifically from Portland. Laura Winters reporting.
9: Game one of the NBA Finals tonight. The San Antonio Spurs and New York Knicks play in the Alamo City. Tip off, 8:30 p.m. Eastern. More on these stories from townhall.com.
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9: Israel's weapons exports reached a record high of over $19 billion last year.
13: That marks a 30% increase from 2024, according to Israel's defense ministry. More than half of 2025 sales were mega deals valued at $100 million or more. Sales have more than doubled in the last 5 years, despite criticism of Israel's conduct in conflicts with Gaza, Hezbollah, and Iran. Experts say governments are drawn to Israel's battle-tested weapons. Defense Minister Israel Katz says the figures reinforce Israel's position as a leading defense technology power. Keith Peters, Washington.
9: The Trump administration is proposing double-digit tariffs on products from dozens of major U.S. trading partners, including Canada and Mexico. That's after an investigation into imports of goods allegedly made with forced labor. News and analysis at townhall.com. A corner of the forecourt of Paris's Notre Dame Cathedral has been transformed into an archaeological excavation site revealing treasures.
14: As thousands of tourists queue under the summer sun to enter the Notre Dame Cathedral, archaeologists are working just yards away below ground, uncovering traces of nearly 2,000 years of Parisian history. The excavation started after the cathedral was rebuilt following the 2019 fire. The dig has uncovered hundreds of objects, including a 4th century coin. Archaeologist Lucy Altenberg from the Paris Archaeological Unit, the 1,700-year-old coin.
15: This coin there is an example of a Roman coin that we found at the Parvis Notre Dame, where you've got the profile of, I think it's Constantine, this one. It was identified recently.
14: I'm Charles de Lethesma.
9: Diana Jack on Wall Street.
16: Oh, yeah! There it is! 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
0: and delivering common sense for the American people. Ladies and gentlemen, here's Scott Jennings.
1: All right, welcome back to the Scott Jennings Show. I'm your guest host, Carl Jackson, sitting in for Scott today. And I'm honored to be joined by the Queen of Talk, Jennifer Horn. Jen, welcome to the program.
22: Thank you so much, Carl. Always great to be with you.
1: All right. And of course, Jennifer Horn will be back with you both Thursday and Friday. So tomorrow and Friday. So you have that to look forward to. Okay, Jennifer. So here's the deal. I'm looking at the California races and I always look at news stories, or at least I often do, kind of on the macro level. I really do believe that conservatives have a chance to make history. President Trump has a chance to make history in these midterms, because the left are actually, I should stop saying the left. They're straight up communists. Communists, in my opinion, have co-opted the Democrat Party. And I believe what the Californians are seeing are just the policies of a straight up communist when it comes to Karen Bass. And we're starting to see some pushback, and Gavin Newsom as well, in my opinion. And we're starting to see some pushback. The results last night, or at least thus far, have been magnificent, astounding. Jen, help me out. The system still sucks. 7 more days to count ballots? Are you kidding me?
22: Yeah, and get this, 37 days until the election is actually certified. So here's what happens when you're a California resident. When you're a California Republican, you get really excited on election night, and then you just get ready to take one right to the left cheek, because you know that it could change on a dime. But look, things are a little different this time around. There were so many Democrats in the race for governor. There were a couple of strong Democrats, or strongish Democrats, in the race for mayor. And so what's different than in years past is that it doesn't seem like we're going to be shredding ourselves apart as Republicans, because in our jungle primary system, top two advance. So it's always best to have less Republicans and more Democrats. And that's what we had this time around. So look, I'm happy. I'm optimistic. I'm also really excited that some of these local news media outlets have started to say it looks like Spencer Pratt is advancing, Steve Hilton is in the lead, because then if things start to change 37 days from now, they're going to get called out by the media. At least people are paying attention to these races in California.
1: No, I totally agree with that. And frankly, I thought, you know what? Even if Spencer Pratt lost, it was my thinking, and he came close, I felt like California is getting closer and closer and closer to kind of breaking that, or re-breaking that glass ceiling. It used to be a Republican state, but breaking that glass ceiling, whether it was Larry Elder running for governor. I know, you know, people at the time, oh, he wasn't successful. But I just thought, you know what? Every time you run, you put these liberals on blast, more people wake up. Spencer Pratt and Steve Hilton have been able to do it like nobody's business. And I believe more and more people have woken up. I've seen video of a homeless guy that was like, hey, I was homeless 10 years ago. Love what Spencer Pratt is saying. I've seen this, what is this guy? This guy that directed or created that HBO, series Entourage. That's just fascinating to me. I do want to get your take. You basically mentioned it, but I do want to get your take. I think Steve Hilton, they're not going to be able to change that whatsoever. Spencer Pratt, I'm so encouraged to hear that some people are starting to say, hey, listen, it looks like this is going to be the guy, because I think that people would actually revolt if Spencer Pratt isn't the guy at this point. Am I far off?
22: No, I think you're absolutely right. And let's talk about Spencer Pratt just for a second, because I do want to, I think he's such a great lesson for Republicans across the country to look at. So oftentimes in blue states, people get pigeonholed, and I don't know how they try to pin them as a Trump supporter, which, look, I am. I'm super proud of our president. I think he is fantastic. But it's not necessarily the most popular thing in Los Angeles. Spencer Pratt has been able to say, yeah, I love the president. Yeah, I'm going to work with the president. Yeah, I support the president. But I'm running for mayor because of the problems that you see on the street every single day. He is very masterful at that. He's used AI and social media to build a campaign for himself. And I think Republicans in blue states and blue cities need to look at what he's done. He's also not allowing the media to set the stage for him. There was a really great moment with the local ABC affiliate where they were talking about the homeless crisis. And he said, wait, we don't have a homelessness crisis. We have a drug problem in our streets. And so he's, I think, gifted by God to just be naturally good at this. But I also really believe, Carl, that everybody needs to be watching what he's doing and trying to create their own version of it, because it's just doing the right thing. It's populist, it's common sense, and it's answering people's frustrations, which are really great around Los Angeles.
1: Yeah, and I don't think that the leftists out there can deny it anymore. Again, I've been watching video after video after video of Democrats saying, I'm going to give this guy a shot because he's calling out the things that I've seen forever. I think you're spot on when it comes to that. Obviously, Republicans need to take heed, need to take a lesson. I agree with you. I love Trump. You're in L.A., though, and this, the way this guy has been able to not deflect, but to just skillfully, hey, this is a local race. I'm running on these issues. It's appealing to people with common sense. I love that. Let me speak to you as a whole. You look at the people like Graham Plattner. I played a clip earlier, Jen, and I'm sure you've heard it or probably played it yourself, but Sonny Hostin of The View, who called Spencer Pratt all of these names, all of these things that she's projected onto Trump over the years, but I'm going to vote for this guy, or I would vote for this guy anyway, is essentially what she says. I think Democrats have a real problem with the communists, the El Said, and the Islamists, frankly, in their party. What we're seeing at Delaney Hall in New Jersey, where more and more people are starting to wake up. And the reason why I like the fact that Spencer Pratt did so well or is doing so well and Steve Hilton, because ironically, Jan, I feel like if people start paying attention to the nonsense there in California, they'll actually start paying attention to the nonsense elsewhere and other blue cities more, because LA has that type of a stage.
22: Well, LA and California in general, we're a petri dish for all the terrible ideas of the left. Any bad idea that's been pushed across the country, ballot harvesting and otherwise, has been birthed here in California. So I do think it's refreshing that California's had enough. I think our failed leadership after 20 years has finally started to wake people up. The fires were a big wake-up call. Homelessness, a big wake-up call, and all of that is really important. But here's what the left needs to hear. Sonny Hostin, and yes, I've heard her, it's despicable. The woman who fights against racism is fine supporting a Nazi. I don't know how you live with yourself. But when you have the loud, small portion of the left who just hates Trump at all costs, they lose track of the middle class. They lose track of the middle of the country who says, okay, I either like Trump or I don't. But they want somebody who's actually going to solve their own problems. That's why Spencer Pratt resonated in California. That's why Steve Hilton resonated in California, because they listened, they heard, and they came up with practical solutions for problems. The days of just saying, I hate Trump, or we're going to run to stop Trump, that's going to be Javier Becerra's problem in California. It's all he has is the anti-Trump nonsense. And even far-left Democrats in our state want solutions to the problem. It's, they've got to have real answers to issues. I don't think it's just enough to say, I hate Trump anymore. I think they're going to have to get creative, dig deep, and come up with a platform.
1: Okay, so let me ask you this. Frankly, if California, if Steve Hilton were to win California, listen, I know you guys got a crazy legislature out there as well, but if Steve Hilton, I actually think, and I heard you say this as well, I believe it was on Larry, no, maybe that was Jennifer Van Laar. But anyway, I believe that the L.A. mayor's race is, frankly, as crazy as this may sound, I believe that it's even bigger than the gubernatorial race, even though I know that California needs the governor's mansion. And I pray to God that Steve Hilton gets it. And I'm feeling like he could do this. I really feel like this is a change. If he does, how do you guys get rid of this jungle primary system and this crazy voting system, Jan, where you just said seven days where all the votes can keep being counted if they're postmarked, I guess, but 37 days before it's certified? That is insane. Are Republicans working to do something or advocating against ending that if Republicans get in?
22: Yeah, I have some great news on that front, and that is that voter ID is going on the ballot. A Republican, Carl DeMaio, worked hard to get it there. It's going on the ballot in November. It's got 70% approval. Voter ID would be huge. And making these changes one by one, if they stop winning elections, we can make the real change.
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1: All right, welcome back to the Scott Jennings Show. I'm your guest host, Carl Jackson, sitting in today. Lou's got my back at AM 950, The Answer, Orlando.com. Sean McConnell is in my ear. Rick Lowkey is in studio. I think I heard Daniel West. Greg Evan, thank you so much for producing the show, helping me out. And, of course, there's you and the listening audience. 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Also, please like, share, and subscribe to my podcast, The Carl Jackson Show. That is The Carl Jackson Show. We will be up live tonight as well as tomorrow, 8 p.m. Eastern Standard Time. And then what we'll do is just do a long show, and then we put out the podcast, break it up, and all that kind of stuff. So if you want to listen at a later date, you can do that as well. But please like, share, and subscribe. We are talking about the Democrat Party and how they don't care about character. They care about communism. That's why they have, that's why they're sticking behind their man, Graham Plattner, the real Nazi. I mean, all types of evidence. The guy is a despicable human being, but that doesn't matter. So remember, every time they cry foul when it comes to Trump, oh, we don't like how he acts. We don't like his character. Look at the hell. He was a womanizer. He was this. He was that. Please give me a break. They don't care about that whatsoever. It's not about that, but they are telling you what it is about. It's about policy. It is about communism. I was going through, I'm a hoarder when it comes to research. Sometimes I should just keep it on my computer, but sometimes I'll print out columns. And I was just thinking about during the Doge days. I was absolutely in love with Doge when Elon Musk came around. There was an article from the Federalist back then, 11 insane things your tax dollars paid for thanks to USAID. Now remember, USAID was virtually a slush fund for the Democrat Party. President Trump put a stop to that. They paid for DEI initiatives abroad, electric vehicles in Vietnam, Egyptian infrastructure, group allegedly linked to terrorism in February of last year. The Washington Examiner reported that Biden approved additional funding to a group under investigation by a government watchdog for alleged links to terrorists. Meals for terrorists in November, the Washington Times reported, this was last year, mind you, American taxpayers paid for hundreds of thousands of meals that went to Al-Qaeda. All right. So President Trump is fighting against these despicable terrorists. Under the Biden administration, we were helping to feed them with USAID, Eco Health Alliance, of course, responsible in part anyway. The USAID gave for the COVID mess, the COVID scandal, personalized contraception, Afghan opium, fake HIV prevention workshop to engineer regime change. Mike Benz, a former State Department official, now executive director of Foundation for Freedom Online, posted a screenshot of a 2014 story from the Washington Post, literally set up fake AIDS prevention workshops to topple foreign governments. So these USAID was being used for all types of things. Essentially, it was a slush fund, not to mention before it was shut down, USAID routed funds to Soros-aligned causes, terrorists, and drag queens, which brings me to this news story. Remember, George Soros would kind of set up these entities with the help of

0: since GOP basically controlled that state. You got lefties out there, Democrats. Oh, this is racism. This is racism. This is what the left does. This is racism. This is racism. Give us two predominantly black districts because black voters deserve a choice. So black voters deserve a choice. Their choice is pick the Negro or else. No, that is not a choice. All right. That is not America. The thing that makes us, another thing that separates us from the rest of the world, that makes us unique, that makes us so special. It isn't like you're going to Sweden. It's not like you're going to China and everybody looks the same. You come to the United States of America and you become American. All right. That is the goal of America. All wherever you came from, you become a United States citizen. You pledge allegiance to this country. You become an American. Can and we are a melting pot. This is what the left wants to disrupt, this melting pot. And how can they do it? By turning us against each other, by using communism. G. Van Fleet, anti-communist activist, up next.
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4: This is a Bloomberg Money Minute. Crude oil futures are up and stocks are down on new fighting in the Middle East. Also getting some negative attention, a warning from closely watched billionaire investor Ray Dalio. He's warning the booming artificial intelligence market now shows signs of a bubble that will eventually burst. He notes all great tech changes produce bubbles. Officials in the Trump administration apparently held millions of dollars of SpaceX ahead of the coming IPO. 10 officials reported financial interest in SpaceX or XAI, according to recent public financial disclosures. And those officials held the two companies' stock worth as much as $43.8 million. The SpaceX IPO expected to make billionaire Elon Musk the world's first trillionaire, and make billionaires of several company insiders and investors. And in retail, Macy's says it is selling less plus-size clothing. That's as a growing number of shoppers slim down on GLP-1 drugs. Denise Pellegrini, Bloomberg Radio.
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8: Welcome back to the Scott Jennings Show. I'm Carl Jackson, sitting in for Scott Jennings. I'm honored to have this guest with me. She appeared on my podcast just a few weeks ago, and I was so impressed and amazed by her. I was like, listen, G. Van Fleet is the guest, and I was like, when I'm on for Scott Jennings, I got to have you on. And frankly, we are witnessing this red-green alliance inside of the United States of America. G. Van Fleet is an anti-communist activist. So real quickly, G., give us your testimony, because you basically escaped Mao's Cultural Revolution.
9: Yes, I came from China. I spent my first 26 years under Mao, the most brutal communist regimes in the world. And came here when in 1986, and so this year is my 40 years anniversary of living in America.
8: Congratulations!
9: So,
8: congratulations. Okay, so what did you experience? Because you talked to me before that when Mao came in, people that lived a decent life inside of China, they were split up into a couple of categories. If I recall correctly, Xi, your family had some property, had a farm or something. Tell us about that.
9: Yeah, because not my family. My grandparents had some land.
8: Okay.
9: And that,
8: okay,
9: that it was a crime. That was a sin. According to Marxism and communism, that's a sin that you have more than your neighbor. So eventually we were categorized as the oppressor class. And for that, you know, it passed down to from my grandparents to my father and to me. And so we were regarded as the second class citizen. And so that's how they played identity politics in China. And soon after I came here, I said, they're playing the same game. The same game.
8: Oh,
9: and the goal is, of course, to divide and then to control. So I gradually started to notice a lot of things that remind me of communist China. And that's why in 2021, I went to a Loudoun County School Board in Virginia and gave that 1 minute speech. Have no idea it went viral. I think the reason it went viral is that people never heard about Cultural Revolution in China. And that's the problem. That's the exact problem. Because American people were not educated about the real history. And when something happened to them, they thought of something new. They thought of something brand new, like the CRT and DEI. It's old game. They're played by Marxists and communists and destroy lives and destroy countries. And that's why I decided to speak up.
8: And I love it. Now, she has written a couple of books. She's out with her latest, Made in America. So you can find that on, online. Go to Amazon, wherever books are sold. Miles America, Made in America. So check that out. G Van Fleet, XIVANFLEET. But honestly, I mean, she does a wonderful job bringing attention to this stuff. I remember you telling me, she, that, you started listening to, again, CRT, DEI. You just said your grandparents were labeled oppressors because they simply own land. You have the mamdamis of the world out there saying, you know, just calling out billionaires. They've got this wealth. They've got this property. When you see this stuff, it's got to drive you nuts. It's got to drive you crazy. People in the United States are oppressors just because they happen to be white. I mean, talk to us about that.
9: Actually, what really, really drove me nuts is that people are listening and are nodding. I said, I agree. That is a major shift.
8: Fair.
9: Yeah, and that he is a communist. Okay, then we have a lot of communists, but we have voters who agree with his views and who think that agree with him that we should take down the rich. They are the problem and we should get free stuff. But there's something they don't know. They don't know history. That's how the communist, the Chinese Communist Party started, with abolition of private property, getting the stuff from the rich. And what happened? What happened is everyone become poor. The only rich were those in control, the CCP, elites.
8: You know what you mentioned to me before, Xi, and I want people to hear this, something that was a little disconcerting to me. And you said, I said, okay, Xi, in your community here within the United States, how many people, Asian community, how many people think like you? Roughly, at least obviously this is just an analogy, and how many people that may be Asian from China that literally still think or respect the Chinese Communist Party?
9: It's not that they still believe in, it's not that they still believe in Communist Party. They hate the CCP. Sure. They think CCP is evil. But when they came here, they can't make the connection that the communists there and communists here. So they readily bought the idea of oppressor and oppressed, new type of oppressor, oppressed, because they were told, you are now a new oppressed because the white people, the white supremacists want to control you. And you have to fight against them. And we are your protector, the Democratic Party. So the DEI, the things that the CCP played in China that ruined their lives, they came here and they say, okay, we want to be protected. We want to be protected from the white supremacists, and we were going to vote for Democrats. We're going to vote for blue no matter what. That happened. And that really broke my heart, that people can't recognize that one type of, one form of communism from another, just because the label has changed, just because the face has changed.
8: You, it seems to me, Xi, I'm speaking to my guest, Xi Van Fleet, go get her book, Made in America, or Miles America, Made in America. Go out and get it wherever books are sold. It seems to me, slowly but surely, I'm so thankful for voices like yours, that people are starting to wake up. But it also, obviously, the Democrat Party has been co-opted. We see this guy Graham Plattner. Oh no, I'm not a Nazi, but says I'm a communist. I mean, crazy. Even worse. This red green alliance. What do we need to do to continue to fight back against it and wake more people up? I mean, honestly, even in California, I think people are starting to wake up. Obviously, the current mayor is actually a communist in LA, and I don't think most people know it.
9: Yes. Yeah, I think the unholy alliance of the red and the green is really something we have to understand. I think the main problem, I still think it's the communists. Communism and Marxism. Without the cultural Marxism, without this identity politics and DEI and the woke ideology, the Islamists cannot make the headway that the way they did. And look at Mamdani. When he campaigned, he presented himself a Marxist, and he is. He is a communist. And after he got power, now he started to show that he's also an Islamist. And that's something I think a lot of people just somehow fail to make the connection. They are together now, the alliances, because they share one enemy. That is the United States, and that's our liberty. So they now have this alliance, but I know for sure that they can't coexist. Once they destroy this country, they're going to fight for supremacy. And then that's up to debate who is going to win. I believe communists going to win. And you said you think partly you think the Islamists, they are all equally evil and they are all yep. totalitarian.
8: No, I mean, I agree. And I'm glad you pointed that out. When Mamdani was running for mayor, I know it's Mamdani, but I've adapted to Mamdani. When he was running for mayor, I was like, I think this guy is literally co-opting the left in order to usher in Islamism. And he's yeah. obviously done just that. So what we're witnessing is scary. I think American voters are more important than ever. I feel like this is almost 2024 again, in a sense. But now the Islamists, the communists, they're just exposed. So I'm hoping that in the midterms, conservatives can prevail. Make history here, because we're fighting against people that really want to destroy America.
9: It's two evils we're fighting. Yes, absolutely. Not just conservatives. I hope they are independent. I hope they really educate themselves and understand our real threat. And I think they should make, actually, we really depend on the independent to help to make the difference and win the 2020 the midterm of this year.
8: What do you think people, Americans should be doing, American citizens, what voters should be doing to make sure they can push back, or we can push back against this growing threat of communism inside of the United States? What should we be doing?
9: Yeah, I think they should read my book. Basically, because they need to understand. When I was listening to Mamdani, he used the terms. They're all from the Marxist playbook: abolition of private property and all the things. And people have no clue that. But I heard it before. It's very familiar to me. So that is the problem, that so many Americans, they do not know what communism is all about. I don't know the history that free stuff turned out into nothing, turned out into really everybody share only one thing, misery.
8: Man, you know, I love that. And honestly, essentially by reading Xi's book, again, Xi Van Fleet, I go out and get her book, Made in America, Miles America. It comes down, and you said this before in the podcast, and I encourage everybody to go to the Carl Jackson Show and listen to a longer interview that I was able to do with Xi Van Fleet. But it comes down to education. People have to educate yes. themselves. We're on the precipice of celebrating 250 years, in America here, and people want to regress and go back to an ideology that so many people like yourself tried to flee from. 30 seconds here to you, Xi Van Fleet. Close it out for us.
9: Yeah, I think that we need to have education to defeat indoctrination. For decades, we don't have control of our education system. Now we see the result. We see people embrace communism and want to communism. And that is our challenge. We have to re-educate those people and re-educate our youth, especially take back our schools.
8: Yeah, I couldn't agree with you more. Some people here are re-educating. I would say get educated for the first time when it comes to true history. So I appreciate you being out there, Xi Van Fleet. Please go out and get her book, Miles America, Made in America by Xi Van Fleet. Thank you, Xi.
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1: You know, I do have an opening statement here, but wow. Senator Murphy, the outlandish claims you made there is just flat wrong. You start saying we're breaking the law, and you really start looking at it, and we're enforcing the laws that Congress did pass. That's reckless. When you start saying it's unconstitutional, what's unconstitutional that we're doing? We swore to uphold the Constitution just like you swore to uphold the Constitution. For you to throw my 275,000 employees underneath DHS and with a broad stroke like that is reckless and irresponsible on your part.
2: 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Secretary of State Marco Rubio was doing that as well today. 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I want to talk about this Delaney Hall ICE facility in New York, New Jersey. I wanted to talk about Scott Pelley. I just don't have enough time. And also Jill Biden, because again, the theme for the program has been Democrats really don't care about character, or they don't care about character. They care about communism. I do believe that there are some useful idiots in this movement, Sonny Hostin being one of them. I think Scott Pelley is another useful idiot for the left. I mean, literally bowing up against his new bosses at CBS, basically telling them in front of other employees, the new executive producer, that Barry Weiss and he, I forget the gentleman's name, are essentially murdering the 60 Minutes franchise. No, that would be you, Scott Pelley, and everybody knows that you're biased. Everybody knows that you're a leftist. Everybody knows that you tried to protect Joe Biden. The same is true with Jill Biden. So even though that's an old, somewhat of an old story in the wake of media, I'm going to touch on it because there's some new stuff that has come out. But nonetheless, Joe Biden, one of the most evil people, I believe, that has ever entered the White House. I believe that lady is despicable. I think Joe Biden is evil too. He was always a nasty man, from what I understand. But this lady wanted to live the good life, and she was willing to let America decline, and let her husband decline so that she could live the good life in the White House. And I believe it comes down to nothing more than that when it comes to Jill Biden. Just absolutely a shame. Now, I want to talk about this Delaney Hall ICE facility. I'll have more things that I'll talk about tonight as well, but I wanted to touch on this because I think it's such an important story that I don't want to pass over, because it too is indicative of useful idiots on the left, or perhaps these are useful idiots, but they're also dangerous idiots. And I'm talking about these Antifa paid protesters, or these anarchists that go around different ICE facilities and cause this ruckus. I really think that it's time for the Trump administration to impose mandatory minimum sentences when it comes to attacking these federal ICE agents like these people do. You guys may recall back in the day they used to, I'm not sure if they still do, but in places like Seattle, some of these Antifa thugs would shine these green lights inside of the officers' eyes, trying to blind them. You have people like the woke little governor, Mikey. I don't know. Does she pronounce her name Mikey Sherrill or Mickey Sherrill? But these white liberal women that will stand up for these people, just call them protests. I mean, can you imagine? Look at J6. You had a few hundred people that entered a Capitol and got unruly, and they blamed the whole crowd. They went after and persecuted and prosecuted these people like nobody's business. These people have been causing violence, the BLM riots, well, BLM and Antifa riots. They've been causing ruckus and chaos for years, and nothing, not enough, in my opinion, has happened. And I believe that these networks and their funders, the George Soroses of the world, what's the other guy? Neville Roy Singham. These people need to be brought in for justice, because this too is an effort in my opinion, in order to fundamentally transform the United States of America and from a free society, from a capitalistic society, frankly, to a communist society. I don't know why these guys get off on this, but Brianna Lyman wrote brilliantly about this. The Trump administration has done a good job in designating Antifa a terrorist organization, but it's time to get tougher. We're starting to see, we know this isn't grassroots. We know people like Mickey Sherrill are in cahoots, in a sense, are at least scared to speak up. The only reason she finally spoke up is because she was coerced by Mark Wayne Mullen, who said, listen, if you're not going to protect these federal law enforcement officers, then we're going to take away customs in your airport. We got to get serious and crack down on these people. Guys, until next time, don't grow weary doing good. It's been a pleasure. God bless you.
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10: News this hour from Town Hall. I'm John Scott. Attacks continue, and tensions remain high in the Middle East.
11: Iran and the United States have again exchanged fire in the Persian Gulf, testing this nominal ceasefire in the Iran war. What we've heard from U.S. military officials is that the Iranians launched ballistic missiles targeting both Kuwait and Bahrain this morning. Now, the U.S. officials say that that fire was either intercepted or broke up over the Persian Gulf, not striking any targets. The Iranians say that they targeted the U.S. Navy's 5th Fleet headquarters in Bahrain, as well as a military base in another country they didn't identify.
10: Correspondent John Gambrell. President Trump said he was a little bit perturbed that Israel's fighting with Hezbollah in Lebanon was holding back peace talks with Iran. Well, it looks like we're still waiting on results in California's primaries.
12: California Democrats are facing some challenges despite their redrawn congressional map. In California's primary, the two top vote-getters advanced to the general election regardless of party. In Los Angeles, Democratic Mayor Karen Bass advances to a November runoff in her bid for re-election.
13: Hello, L.A.!
12: Courtesy KABC. And in the race for California governor, Democratic candidate and billionaire Tom Steyer is trailing behind the two top vote-getters, Democrat Javier Becerra and Republican Steve Hilton.
14: Whether you voted for me or not, I am here for you, for every single one of you.
12: I'm Donna Water.
10: Republicans have won a partisan redistricting battle for Congress. The GOP could gain about 10 U.S. House seats in the upcoming November elections if these new voting districts perform as intended. The question is whether that will be enough for the GOP to maintain a majority in Congress. Democrats need only a few seats to take control. More on these stories from townhall.com.
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10: Super regionals are set in the NCAA baseball tournament. Best of three series starting today. Cal Poly at West Virginia, Little Rock at Troy, Southern California at North Carolina, and Mississippi at Auburn. Well, weird things seem to happen in the Big Apple, but this may top the list. Correspondent Jason Walker has the report.
16: A series of bizarre sightings of people popping in and out of New York's sewer system recently has authorities wondering what exactly is going on. Video shows at least three cases where groups of people have been spotted in the night entering and exiting the sewers in Brooklyn and Queens. Experts say going down in the sewers, illegal and extremely dangerous, and not all that pleasing to the sense of smell either. Jason Walker reporting.
10: News and analysis at townhall.com. CBS has fired longtime 60 Minutes correspondent Scott Pelley. It came a day after he reportedly said editor-in-chief Barry Weiss was murdering the show and accused its new producer of having slender qualifications for the job. Pelley with CBS for 37 years. In health news, do you lift weights? Well, good for you.
17: The researchers looked at data from nearly 150,000 people over 30 years. They found those doing 90 minutes to 2 hours of weight training weekly lowered the risk of death from any cause by 13%. This was 19% lower for cardiovascular disease, such as from a heart attack or stroke, and 27% lower for a neurological disease. This observational study doesn't distinguish between cause and effect, but the researchers say there's growing evidence about the benefits of combining aerobic exercise and strength training.
10: The BBC's Dominic Hughes. More on these stories at townhall.com.
18: And what doth the Lord require of thee but to do justly, to love mercy, to walk humbly with thy God? A judge in Medina County has dealt corruptly. The prosecutors in Medina County have done wickedly. They have done unjustly. Be instructed, ye judges of the earth. One day you will stand before the judge. Every mouth shall be stopped, and the books shall be opened. In 1775, John Adams risked his reputation representing public enemy in the Boston Massacre trial. John believed in the New World, all men deserve justice, and we do too. I'm Jeff Toring, pastor of Liberty Valley Church, and we are one of his footmen. Come, join us.
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19: 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He's the author of the weekly Best Stocks Now newsletter and the inventor of the Best Stocks Now app. He's president of Gunderson Capital Management. 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
20: And welcome to the Tuesday. It's the Taco Tuesday edition of the Best Stocks Now show with professional money manager Bill Gunderson. And I'm here with Barry Kite, our chartered financial analyst. We have a decent start to the market today. I'm seeing a lot of green on the screen. The futures were way down last night. I was afraid to get out of bed this morning, but I'm glad I did. The Dow is up 102 right now to 51,180. The NASDAQ is up 15 to 27,102. It continues to shrug off this geopolitical concern. Russell 2000 up 12 points today to 2918. It's actually having a pretty good year, the Russell 2000. Small cap index. S&P, however, is down. It's down 10. It's the one stinker in the bunch this morning. It's at 7,590. Gold is having a good day. It's up 37.50 to 45.43. Bitcoin continues to get taken to the woodshed. You know what? It couldn't happen to a better asset class. Bitcoin is down 2,898, and it's clear down to 68,583. No thanks. And all-important oil this morning. Oil is actually down just a little bit. I thought it was up last night and yesterday, but today oil, and that's helping the market, obviously, is down, light sweet crude is down 0.25% to 91.94. So welcome to today's Best Stocks Now show with professional money manager Bill Gunderson, 26 years, maybe it's 27, I lose count, in the saddle, behind the curtain, behind the microphone, and in front of the trading desk, running the trading desk here. We are off to a good start with our portfolios. We have another very big winner in the market today from the chip sector, which we'll talk about here in a moment. And, of course, yesterday, oh, my gosh, yesterday was a huge day. The market was only up 42 basis points, but we had ARM. Have you seen what's happening to the ARM?
21: Oh,
20: ARM. Oh my gosh!
21: You just had that new. You had the new article ARM come out. I think it was yesterday. So
20: well, ARM's up another.
21: You guys are cranking them up. It was up.
20: Yes, 15.4% yesterday was ARM, and Dell was up another 11% yesterday, and Nebius was up 14.5%. Celestica was up 10.4%. CoreWeave was up 14%. That was all yesterday. Today, it is Marvell Technology, which we'll get to here in a bit. I've talked about this one many times. I've said many times that you can buy the semiconductor mutual fund, you can buy the semiconductor ETF, but why not buy just the six or seven best stocks in the semiconductor sector? And I've included Marvell in that circle because of Marvell's chips for fiber optics, which are being used in data centers. Marvell is a huge winner today with a gain of 20.6% after some news, which we'll get to here in a bit. And it is driving our portfolios here to some nice gains once again here this morning. Okay, well, let's see. Where do we begin today? Oil spiked yesterday in... I don't know. There were some comments last night about Trump saying, "I'm glad we're not making a deal with Iran." Something to that impact. Did you get any more detail on that last night? I just happened to see that late at night last night, and I go, "Uh-oh, I'm staying in bed tomorrow." But
22: yeah,
20: it turned out okay.
21: Yeah, I mean, it's just interesting how resilient the market has been with all, you know, with what's going on around the globe. I guess the market thinks at some point, right, as we've said, at some point it's going to get worked out. It's in the you know, world's, you know, best economic interest to get it sorted out, and likely sooner than later. And you know, we've learned from COVID too that that supply chains are fairly resilient. Once they figure out what they have to do, right? Ships get rerouted, cargo gets rerouted around the globe. Some producers continue, like us, for example, begin to export more petroleum, and so it's just the size of the moves in some of these AI or AI adjacent names has just been probably the most amazing.
20: Incredible.
21: To me.
20: Right. It's been incredible.
21: Dell on the tip of our tongues now.
20: Wow.
21: Which is, you know, we've came a long way.
20: Yes, Dell from its day back. And you know what? Today it's Hewlett-Packard that is rocking and rolling. Not Hewlett-Packard, the printer maker, but the spinoff when they divided into Hewlett-Packard Enterprises, which is more of the service company. It was up like 25% or something last night. Now, on Seeking Alpha, when I first got on Seeking Alpha, I remember Andrew left. He was very rarely right, but he was a big short seller. It was Citron Research, and he was constantly publishing negative articles on companies on Seeking Alpha. And I noticed that they changed a lot of their rules along the way because of him. Because of his company Citron Research and the short reports, he was a major short seller. Yesterday, I think it was in New York, they found him guilty of securities fraud. That comes from the Justice Department. The verdict represents a notable case involving the short selling community. I'm not a fan of the short selling community, not at all. And most of them, with the S&P going from 660 back in 2009 to 7,600 today, short sellers have not been right. They've been left. And Andrew left was definitely left. They've been on the wrong side of the street. And most of them have been absolutely crushed. Remember the crushing blow that GameStop dealt to the short sellers?
21: Yeah, and we got to remember, when you're short a stock, essentially you have a chance for unlimited loss.
20: Unlimited.
21: The stock could essentially go to infinity. There's no ceiling on a stock price. But it literally made folks, whole entire funds insolvent. And by the way, I think we can all agree that GameStop's not a great stock, not a great company.
20: Horrible stock.
21: But it's still, even though short sellers bet against it and were probably right in doing so, right? The other side of the equation, supply and demand, demand for the stock picked up and literally, literally ruined entire careers and firms and probably bank accounts.
20: Yes, and it put Reddit on the map. And I can't remember, Google Doll or whatever his name was, something Bunny or Doll Bolivia or Brazil.
21: It's a good documentary. Anybody can find and watch it. I can't remember.
20: Watch that.
21: It's not bad. I think it's on Netflix is the last time.
20: Well, who's the short-selling crusher today? Guess who? NVIDIA CEO Jensen Huang said Marvell Technology could become the next semiconductor company to reach a $1 trillion market valuation. And there was a lot of short interest building up in Marvell, and they're getting crushed today. And by the way, this decision against Andrew Left, this is going to be a landmark decision for the short-selling community, who for years and years have published reports and allegations concerning the conduct and management of public companies in the United States and overseas, and profiting from their hit pieces. Sometimes the hit pieces had the information right. Sometimes it was innuendo. Whatever it would rock the stock for several days, and the short sellers would have had their position prior to it, and as soon as the stock started to tank, they would take their profits and run, while the other side would be wiped out. And then, of course, it goes cuts both ways. You get a little bit of news on a stock like Jensen Huang delivers to Marvell today, That is sending the short sellers fleeing like cockroaches when the lights come on. And Jensen Huang touting Marvell Technology, one of our largest holdings here at Gunderson Capital Management. We saw the potential in Marvell way before Jensen Huang. I'm sure he did too, but he made his comments yesterday. And last time I looked, the stock is up over 20% so far today. Jensen Huang also said that his company, NVIDIA, has secured enough supply to meet robust growth for both CPUs and GPUs amid the ongoing AI boom. And I would imagine that, you know, NVIDIA is probably first in line in the supply chain, Barry. They go to the front of the line, right?
0: Yeah.
20: When the supply, when these companies need supply, when they've got the limited supply and all these buyers to, you know, to sell to, when NVIDIA puts in an order, they're going to get that order filled. And Jensen Huang said, we're in good shape going forward. We'll be right back.

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0: And welcome back here to the second quarter of today's Best Stocks Now show, where the market continues to shrug off Strait of Hormuz news and instead focuses on earnings. I see market commentary every single day about this and about that and about this, and they fail to mention the elephant in the room, the Big E. And the Big E is earnings. I have never seen an earnings explosion like I've witnessed here in the past, maybe a year, but really since 2009, like I've seen during my entire career in the industry. At some point in time, yes, the earnings for the S&P will top out. They'll peak, and the market will probably peak way before that. And then the earnings estimates will start to be ratcheted lower as they sense a recession blowing in the wind, said Bob Dylan. But we're not seeing any signs of that. And where will the wind start blowing first, Barry, as we always on recession watch for the last 18 years we've been on recession watch?
1: Yeah, I think it's going to be in, I mean, we've got to watch, in my opinion, the 10-year, right? If it starts getting, close
0: to 4.44 today.
1: Yeah, we start getting to a 5 number, that's not a good sign. And also, it takes money sometimes away from the market because people are like, hey, I'm going to go get this 5% return over here. And then, of course, in the jobs. And we haven't seen, we just haven't seen whether it's, hearing about AI taking jobs from people or what have you. And we just haven't seen it. You're still, hovering around a $210,000, $215,000, per weekly jobless claim number. And that's just, you got to be by about 300 to start, having some pain out there.
0: Yep, so we watch that every week. GE Vernova loses bid to exit the Vineyard Wind project. And, of course, wind, it's talking about blowing in the wind. Wind has not been able to keep up at all with the new demand for all of this GPU power at these data centers. A Massachusetts judge has declined to lift an order that forced GE Vernova. They want out. They just want out. But they say, no, you got to continue work on the Vineyard Wind project off the New England coast. I don't know if that was the one that the lobster fishermen were all up in arms about. I will say this. I mean, you start drilling holes in the ocean bottom, that's a very delicate ecosystem. Whether you're drilling oil wells or whether you're drilling, you got to drill a pretty deep hole to put in a big windmill. And you do that in massive areas, and that's going to hurt your fishing big time. Now, you can also argue, well, it creates structure. The rigs off of Louisiana and Texas known for attracting fish.
1: Catch some big grouper and some big amberjacks, so we call them slabs. Yeah,
0: but shellfish are way more delicate. I don't know how the lobsters will do. Although lobsters like cover too. Look, any fish, any crustacean, they worry about two things: eating and being eaten. One or the other, okay? They're a predator, and they're the prey of a predator. So if you keep that in mind when you go fishing, and the stock market is much the same, right? Companies are afraid of being eaten, or they're eating others alive. You want to own the ones that are eating others alive. You want to own the major predators. There's been some big ones over the years. Amazon's been a major predator. DoorDash, Uber, I mean, the list goes on and on and on. Crude oil spiked yesterday, fallen back today. I don't know what that means. There's a lot happening behind closed doors in the negotiations with Iran. I don't really know where that all stands. It's all I can do is look at the market. Oil prices down today and the market doing okay. Well, Cleveland. We're headed to Cleveland soon, sooner rather than later. We have not decided where our next trip is. It's between Cleveland, Detroit, Pittsburgh. Kind of narrowed down to those three. Maybe Denver. We'll see. We've got to work around the World Cup for one thing. Monetary policy, Cleveland Federal Reserve Bank President Beth Hammack says we need to raise interest rates. Ouch. To keep inflation down around that 2% area.

0: Suffice it to say, we don't have a Federal Reserve Bank in Charleston, South Carolina.
1: We do not. No.
0: We just got a guy in the corner that
1: does loans.
0: Yeah, Atlanta has one.
1: Atlanta and Richmond, I guess.
0: Richmond, the Richmond Fed.
1: Right.
0: Here's an interesting study by Wells Fargo, and once again, they leave the E out. Wells Fargo says that investors who react emotionally, well, that begins with E, but so does earnings, which they don't mention, during periods of market volatility, risk missing some of the stock market's strongest rebounds, which we are now witnessing, another strong rebound. And they point to recent recoveries after major economic and geopolitical shocks, including COVID-19, the tariff announcements, the Iran conflict, and we nailed all three of those. But it wasn't because the emotion involved. It was because of earnings. Now, having said that, you can have a big shock to the market, and if the earnings are not there, which they're not mentioning here, it wouldn't create a major buying opportunity. And, you know, all of these shocks that they've mentioned had another thing involved with them that they're not mentioning. They're just going through the emotional gymnastics of all of this. We saw the earnings underneath the surface of the market, and that's what drove me more than the emotion. And you have to be counterintuitive. You kind of have to cut against the emotion when everybody is fearful. Yes, it's good to be greedy when others are fearful, but you have to have the numbers to back up that greed. Wouldn't you agree there, Barry? I mean, you have to have the numbers, and that's what drove us here to make this giant call we made a couple months ago.
1: Yeah, and the numbers are, I mean, that's where you've got some of these companies. I mean, go back to the numbers for Dell on Friday, right? I mean, you see the numbers there in terms of earnings, and you know, essentially repriced the entire stock up 30% to 40%, right?
0: Yes, and we've learned, and I want to talk a little bit more about this. Markets are forward looking, but what are they looking forward to? Not better sentiment. No, they're looking forward to future earnings that are out there. More. I want to talk just a little bit more about that when we come back. This is Bill Gunderson's The Best Stocks Now Show.
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3: This is a Bloomberg Bunny Minute. Stocks are flagging today as hopes for an easy diplomatic solution to the Middle East war fade, at least for the moment. Because of so many people taking Ozempic, Zepbound, and other weight loss drugs, the nation's largest department store chain, Macy's, is reporting a slump in sales at its plus-size clothing business last quarter. Overall, though, Macy's says business is good and it's boosting its forecast for the year. A growing number of struggling drivers are ditching the gas guzzlers and buying used electric vehicles instead. Used EV sales jumping in the first 4 months of the year. Close to 40% of used battery-powered cars currently on dealer lots are priced below $25,000. You know, there are more than a million used EVs set to hit the market by late next year, often with years of coverage remaining on the original factory warranty. And even though the movie Barbie came out 3 years ago now, coffee giant Dunkin' is launching a Barbie-themed line of 8 pink drinks for the summer. Denise Pellegrini, Bloomberg Radio.
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1: The Supreme Court's decision striking down racial gerrymandering. The Supreme Court said enough is enough. And in this ruling, the justices raised the bar. They said if you want to challenge a map as discriminatory, you now have to prove actual intent, not just point to statistical disparities.
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7: 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America is celebrating its 250th birthday, but it's been hard to get the party started. Many Americans remember our bicentennial in 1976. It wasn't long after Watergate and the Vietnam War. It was even a presidential election year, but we put all of that on hold to celebrate our great nation. How long ago that seems. This year, the administration launched a nonpartisan Freedom 250 initiative to give America a spectacular birthday party. But left-wing activists targeted artists scheduled to perform at the national concert, leading some to withdraw and turning what should have been a patriotic event into a political fight. Instead of bringing Americans together, the celebration has become another arena for political conflict. That's unfortunate and revealing. It shows how much work remains to restore unity in our country, pride in our history, and confidence in our future.
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0: back here to the second half of today's Best Stocks Now show. And That's Something in the Air is the Best Stocks Now show, whether it be through the podcast or through one of the 12 markets we're in. I can't say anything yet. It's still not official, but it's getting very close to being official. We're going to be in a new market, Barry, real soon. But, you know, I'm up here working deals, making contacts, and a big payoff so far. We'll see when we can announce it. Maybe by tomorrow we may have some ink on the contract. We shall see. Okay, now I just want to go back to this. This comes from Wells Fargo, who's had an interesting history themselves with, you know, opening up the fake accounts and forging documents and all this kind of stuff. I'm sure that's all behind them. But it didn't help their, it tarnished their reputation. I think it even caused Warren Buffett to sell his stake in Wells Fargo during that period of time. But they point back to 2009, which I do also. Why was 2009 a pivotal year in the market? Because it ended the global financial crisis. Henry Paulson, who's the senator from San Francisco, Nancy Pelosi. She's actually not a senator. What is she, a congresswoman or a senator? I can't remember. It's been so long since I've been there. I remember Feinstein.
1: She's Congress.
0: She was
1: Speaker of the House at one point.
0: Yes,
1: right?
0: And she ripped up Trump's speech, you know, on national TV, and quite a character. But those were some days with Henry Paulson and begging for the TARP funds and Bernanke and all of that. Well, it came to an end, and earnings started to increase around early 2009. And by March of 2009, the market had bottomed, and I wrote in my newsletter, I got to go back and probably frame that one, saying a new bull market has been born. Well, guess what? This bull market is now, from 2009 to today, is 17 years. That's the longest bull market since I've been in the industry, for sure. And the market is up 976% from that trough. And what has driven it? It's simple. Earnings, earnings, earnings. What chart do I put in the newsletter every single Saturday or Friday?
1: Yeah, Market Outlook.
0: The chart of earnings since 2007. Number one. Number two, what do I always begin my workshops with? Is the chart, that same chart on a big screen for all in the room to see. A graphic example of why the market has gone from 660 S&P 500 to today's over 7,000, 7,400, because earnings have gone up about in lockstep with the market. Which then goes back to the saying, or the truism in the market, that stocks follow earnings unless the multiples get too high, and the indexes follow earnings. You don't have to look any further than the correlation between this, the appreciation of the S&P 500 since 2009 to where it is today. And they fail to mention that in this Wells Fargo article. But they do mention how much the market has risen from COVID, which was my next call after 2009. I waited 11 years because we didn't really need to make one in between there. Since COVID, the market's up 235%. When we said to go all in March, during the worst, I mean, people were dying. There were trucks full of dead bodies in New York City and refrigerated trucks. The Mercy ship was headed up here as a hospital. It was glum. It was bleak. But the market had already priced it in by March of 2020, and the market's up 235% since then. Now, then the next call we made was during the Fed downturn. The market's up 108%. Since the Federal Reserve's 2022 inflation-driven tightening cycle came to an end. So they point to the fact that most investors, and why do they act? It's really simple. Why do they act through emotion? Because they don't do the work underneath to find out what the earnings are like. And I comment every week in my newsletter, if you know what the earnings are like, the underlying story, the underbelly of the market, you're not going to be caught by the whims of the emotions of the market, which change on a daily basis and you know, vacillate back and forth to where it gets so bad the lemmings are all running off and jumping into the water or the cliff. Knowing the earnings and the fundamentals underneath the market, the two main fundamentals are the earnings picture, the direction of those earnings, and in particular future earnings, and the valuation, the PE, forward PE ratios, which got as favorable as I've seen in a long time. I can't remember the last time things looked as favorable as they did on April 6th of this year. And they don't look as good today, but they still look favorable, I would say.
1: Well, you mentioned where the multiple was yesterday, right? When we had, you said
0: 21.4, I think.
1: Right, yeah.
0: It's been as high as 23 lately. Now, the 10-year average is 19.9. We're above the 10-year average, but we're also witnessing earnings growth like we've never seen before. This latest quarter came in at 28.6%. When you get that kind of growth, multiples are going to expand. The only thing tamping down the multiple from going higher right now probably is interest rates at 4.44. If we could get back to 4 or under 4, maybe 3.95 somewhere in there, you will see multiple expansion. In the meantime, today, someone points out that the Marvell options chain is getting crushed today. You remember when Jensen Huang crushed the quantum stocks?
1: Right, yeah.
0: That was to the downside.
1: Side, yep.
0: But today it's his positive news that is crushing. The stock is flying to the upside, and the short sellers, they're having a bad day. Their hero, Andrew Leff, is probably going to prison for fraud, stock fraud. The short sellers are getting crushed by his comments on Marvell Technology, saying that it could become the next trillion-dollar company, that is just destroying. And look, how much are options leveraged? Options are leveraged big time. If you don't believe it, watch how your options start to fade and disintegrate in the last week or so, right? Maybe you got an April 15th call a date, then the options expire. The leverage is incredible. The stock, if the stock goes down 2 or 3%, your option will go down 20 or 30%. It goes both ways. But what's the percentage of people that their options expire worthless? It's pretty high. It's pretty high, options by so the one that are making the money are the people that are selling those options for the most part. And people ask us all the time, Barry, guys do options? No, you know what? I don't need to do options. I do well enough with the individual stocks. I just don't want that kind of leverage.
1: In writing calls against, you know, as an income source, the problem there is you're capping your capital gains. I mean, you could have certainly sold.
0: Look at these stocks that we've hit recently.
1: Yeah, I mean, you could have sold a call on Marvell, taken some income, premium income for selling the option, but you're going to miss
0: pittance.
1: What, 20% today up Marvell?
0: Yes. So I'm not a fan at all, unless you got a big stock that just goes nowhere and you have a big capital gain in it. That's the only time I can really see where selling calls against that. But still,
1: then you got a chance of getting called away and generating
0: and
1: that
0: and having
1: then realizing
0: to pay the capital gains.
1: Yeah, so it's
0: I'm not an options
1: just
0: guy.
1: I think the key is there with options. Number one, you've got to pay attention all the time, and number two, be careful. Right.
0: Most option players have one thing in common: they have a little bit of money that they're playing with, and they're trying to parlay it into a big amount of money. I would say the average person that is in the options and playing options, they have $5,000 or left to mess around with. And before long, they'll have $2,000 or left less to mess around with. Then they'll have 1,000, and then they'll say, you know what? Options are too dangerous, too volatile for me when they have no money left in their account. Broadcom is surging after unveiling Broadband Edge AI portfolio products. I picked up a little bit more of one stock yesterday. Which one was it? I'll read the text that I sent out when we come back.

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0: Dan. Welcome back to the final segment of today's Best Docs Now show. Well, every day I go through several lists of charts that I can flip through pretty quickly with today's computing power. I can't wait to get by the NVIDIA chip in my PC, Barry. We'll see. I might be able to be done by, 11:30, a half hour after the show. I'm headed to
1: somewhere.
0: Take the rest of the day off. No, I mean, I go through them pretty fast. I mean, it does take time to take a look, register. But I've said it many times, and when I do workshops, and in the newsletter when I do the tech analysis commentary, you know that I like a breakout out of a number one sideways trend. A break above that, a breakthrough resistance. And I saw that in one stock yesterday, one that had not really reacted to all this big chip news lately in ARM. Dell, in a way, is chip-related. We had big news in a couple others here recently in the chips. Marvell today. And yesterday I saw Broadcom. I saw it break out. Just barely. Just enough to catch my eye. And I sent out an alert. The only alert I sent out yesterday, other than the market open and the market close, this is an example. This was sent out yesterday at 3:12 p.m. You had to be at home. You couldn't be at the swimming pool or at the gymnasium or, lining up for happy hour. No, you'd had to been home at 3:12 p.m. I said, I already own this stock. We've owned it for a long time. A 3% overall position in Broadcom, which used to be called Avago. I knew it as Avago, A-V-G-O. That's why it still has the symbol, A-V-G-O. It was a Singapore stock. But they bought, Avago bought Broadcom and took the Broadcom name. And, of course, Broadcom is a U.S.-based stock. Broadcom was based right next to the L.A. airport, International Airport, if I remember right. Remember driving by it there. It was at 461.27 when I sent it out. I said, we already own a 3% position in the Premier Growth Portfolio, and I'm buying a like-size position, 3% in the portfolio today. So any of my clients who have recently opened an account with me, transferred an account to me, there's two things I'm doing with your portfolio once it gets here. Number one is weeding it. This is the time of year in the garden to be weeding because they built up over the winter, and it's time to dig up the dirt, to get that spade down deep in the dirt, dig it up, turn it over, get rid of the weeds, get the air flowing through that soil as you plant your new little seedlings or your seeds, whichever the case may be. But getting rid of the weeds is very important. And then watering things by adding better positions to the portfolio. We've had a few people recently, it doesn't happen very often, but weren't they mad because I didn't put all their money to work on day one or day two? Was that the case?
1: Well, right, Barry? We kind of explain why we don't do that. You want to spread out those timing risks over time, and so but of course, folks get a little trigger happy.
0: And you explain that to them up front.
1: Yeah, certainly.
0: So they're with us for 2 days, and the market has a big day, and they're mad because they're they missed out. Of course, if you put them all in on day one, 100% of their money, and the market tanks the next day,
1: the other way.
0: Just think how mad they would be the other way.
1: Yeah.
0: No, I am a very methodical. I don't consider myself a trader. I'm an investor. Maybe swing trading would be maybe number two behind investor, because the investing part of it is buying stocks that have 80% or more upside potential at the right time. And you get a fresh breakout out of a sideways trend. And I also, with this text that I sent out yesterday, this went out to all my Seeking Alpha subscribers and all my subscribers, through my BestDocsNowApp.com website. It also shows a chart of the stock. So you learn something. And if you look at that chart of Broadcom that I sent out yesterday, you will see a ceiling drawn on that stock. And every time the stock hits that ceiling, it bumps its head, it goes, ouch. and it bounces back to the floor usually. And there's usually a floor and a ceiling. That's a trading range. Broadcom has been in a trading range now for several months, actually. But I mean, we have a big gain in Broadcom. But it broke out through that ceiling yesterday. That's a significant moment in the life of a stock because that means there's no resistance overhead. I liken it to a have you ever grown string beans from seed? And, you know, you've got a great big seed, and all of a sudden that seed opens up and emerges a bean sprout with two leaves, so it's a dicot, not a monocot plant. A monocot would be a corn plant, which sends up one stem. A bean sends up two leaves. It's a beautiful plant. I mean, there's nothing prettier. Have you ever seen the time-lapse photography on a bean opening up? And
1: yeah.
0: It's really pretty. To me, it's proof that there's a God, okay? That's the way I look at it. Everywhere I look, there's proof that there's a God. To see this kind of order in the universe. For that bean seed to be sitting on my shelf for 1 year waiting for the next planting season and to know it's going to grow up to be a bean and it's going to emerge and someday... In Charleston, I have these bean things. They'll take over a trellis. They'll take over the whole house and strangle me with the fertile soil that we have.
1: That's right.
0: And it's just crazy. And pretty soon, I
1: planted
0: a cucumber.
1: Beanstalk over here.
0: Cucumbers are the same way. Pretty soon, I've got 57 cucumbers that all weigh about 2 pounds because of the fertility of the soil in Charleston. I have to be really, really careful. But that is the time I like to buy a stock, and I'm going to use Broadcom as an example. And guess what? I don't know if somebody knew something, but there's news on it today, and the stock is breaking out some more, and it's up 4.5%. Well, to become a 4-week trial subscriber to see what I'm talking about and the education you get and the live alerts you get, and maybe considering us for managing your portfolio, you get 4 free weeks at GundersonCapital.com. To just say, you know what, I was not there home at 3:12 p.m. yesterday, Eastern Standard Time. I need somebody that just goes ahead and does things. I have discretion. I have moved very quickly. So that's it. We're out of time. 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Have a great day, everybody. We'll see you tomorrow.

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2: With SRN News, I'm John Scott. Ukraine drones have hit a Russian oil terminal ahead of a President Vladimir Putin visit scheduled for later this week.
3: Ukrainian President Volodymyr Zelensky says on social media that long-range drones flew more than 600 miles to hit an oil terminal in St. Petersburg, setting it ablaze. Clouds of black smoke rose over the city's port after the attack. Russian authorities said only that the Ukrainian drone strike targeted the city's infrastructure without providing further details. Although the city airport briefly suspended flights overnight because of the attack, authorities also cut off mobile internet services. Putin said to speak on Friday at an economic forum in St. Petersburg that the Kremlin views as a prestige event, although major Western investors and officials will stay away. I'm Charles Villadesma.
2: Attitudes towards same-sex marriage shifting, according to a new poll.
4: A new Gallup poll finds support for same-sex marriage and relationships in the U.S. stopped rising after two decades. According to the poll, about two-thirds of U.S. adults believe same-sex marriage should be legal. That's down slightly from 71% in 2022 and 23. Most of the change is driven by Republicans. The views of Democrats and independents have remained mostly stable. A 2015 Supreme Court decision led to nationwide recognition of same-sex marriage. Conservative lawmakers in some states have called for that ruling to be overturned. The poll also found a shift in views on transgender issues. I'm Julie Walker.
2: The U.S. employment picture is looking brighter.
5: America's economic engine cranked out more jobs last month. Payroll processor ADP says job creation hit a 16-month high, 122,000 jobs added in May. Wall Street expected to see just 110,000 new jobs.
2: That's correspondent Rich Thomason. This is SRN News. A new report on religious persecution in Mexico.
6: It comes from Christian Solidarity Worldwide, and it reveals that drug cartels and indigenous community leaders are the primary drivers of persecution. Religious freedom is under siege in Mexico these days, and Protestant Christians are the group most likely to be victimized. CSW says, quote, perpetrators must be brought to justice, and victims must be given confidence that reporting their experience will result in protection from further violations. Michael Harrington reporting.
2: Canadian Prime Minister Mark Carney says his country is failing Jewish people and the community is being brutally targeted by hate. Carney says anti-Semitism in Canada has surged to levels not seen in the post-World War II era. He adds that last year, over two-thirds of all religion-motivated hate crimes were directed at Jews, despite the fact they make up only 1% of the population. This is SRN News. Two major college conferences are withholding support for a bipartisan college sports bill in Congress.
7: The two biggest conferences in college sports say they do not support the current version of a bipartisan bill designed to regulate an industry struggling for answers in a quickly changing era in which some players make millions. The Southeastern and Big Ten conferences said the bill leaves critical issues unresolved, including not meaningfully preempting state laws with a federal one. That's long been considered a key element for a measure to get support from the NCAA and the conferences. A Senate Commerce Committee hearing about the bill is scheduled for Wednesday. I'm Gethin Coolball.
2: Now, Auburn routed defending champ Oklahoma State in the semifinals of the NCAA Men's Golf Championship. Now the Tigers will be facing UCLA. Today's final.
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11: Morning glory and evening grace, America. I'm Hugh Hewitt, updating you on California's big primary election yesterday. Headlines in the Los Angeles Times at this hour are L.A. Mayor Bass will face either Spencer Pratt or Nithya Raman in November 3rd runoff. Right now, Pratt is about 8% ahead of Raman, but only 60% of the vote is in. Second headline, Hilton Becerra take early leads in California's crowded race for governor. Again, he's about 8 points ahead of Becerra, so we are hopeful that there will be an actual choice on the ballot, not a lefty and a further lefty in both cases. Becerra and Steyer would be the nightmare for the governorship, and Bass and Nithya Raman would be the nightmare for Los Angeles. But we won't know because California is a third world country. It really is. It's a failed state, and their voting exemplifies that. I got home late last night from the West Coast, and I got asked by Fox and Friends, by Brian Kilmeade, to show up and give a little take on what was happening. I was happy to do that this morning. Cut number one.
12: Fox News contributor Yu Hewitt joins us now. You first stopped California. Your thoughts about Steve Hilton leading, Becerra a close second, and what it means for the general?
11: Well, we won't know because California is set up not to know for 10 days. Brian, good morning to you. It will take at least 10 days for the votes to come in and for people to be confirmed in their places. But it'd be great if Steve Hilton makes it to round two. Californians would have an actual chance. I was out there for the last 4 days. I got back last night. And it's all Tom Steyer all the time everywhere. It was like entering a Tom Steyer universe envelope. So if somehow Steve Hilton survived what is going to be $250 million of spending to get into the finals, that will be fantastic for Golden State voters. And Becerra would be the better opportunity opponent for Steve Hilton because he's basically an empty suit. He's been around for a long time, but he has zero policy chops, zero sparkle. Steve Hilton's got a lot. That would give Californians a choice, finally, a choice in November.
12: Yeah, but Becerra's also got this brewing scandal, and if it starts getting closer and closer to him, that might be the type of intangible that could put things into the Republicans' side. We'll see. Now let's go to the mayor's race. Spencer Pratt, as you know, it looks as though he's got about a 5 or 6 point lead off the far left candidate, Raman. So if this actually moves to the general, we got 6 months of very entertaining debates where an inept, overmatched sitting mayor has got an upstart, fearless upstart in Spencer Pratt. This is going to be entertaining.
11: And it's going to be very, very informative as well. L.A.'s a nightmare, Brian. You know, you go often enough. I was just there. It is the zombie apocalypse downtown. And it's been the zombie apocalypse and getting worse for probably 10 years. Karen Bass accelerated, of course, the fires. There will be an opportunity for Californians to have a referendum on her. Now, the Service Employees International Union run that city along with the California Teachers Association. They will throw in big behind Mayor Bass to keep their paychecks coming and their big bonuses coming, their big bonuses. But if Spencer Pratt gets the imagination like Arnold Schwarzenegger did years ago in the recall, all you have to do is catch a spark in California. It's that kind of a political environment. It's not really RD. Then we're in for entertainment for 6 months with Spencer Pratt. The late vote takes 10 days in California to come in. People have to keep that in mind.
12: So Adam Hawaii.
11: It's terrible.
12: So let's go over to New Jersey. This Democrat, Adam Hawaii, the squads and Bernie Sanders fervently support. This guy is obviously anti-Israel, pro-Hamas. He's a blind shake confidant, 93. And all that doesn't matter because he wins convincingly the nomination here in New Jersey. What does that tell you about the state?
11: Of all the things that surprised me this morning, this is number one. I thought if anything could, take you out of politics, Graham Plattner's close to falling through the ice. But I thought being the character reference for the blind shake would do it, except that older Americans know who the blind shake is, and how he tried to blow up the World Trade Center first before Osama bin Laden actually took it down. The blind shake tried to blow it up first, and this fella was his character witness. Now, Andy McCarthy, I got to go find him, get him on my program. You'll want him. He prosecuted the blind shake. I am quite certain he's going to say this guy will be the most radical member of the House of Representatives by a lot. He'll make the squad look conservative if he wins, and given that it's New Jersey, he'll probably win.
12: So when we look at the far left candidates and the maybe 40 primaries, I'm looking forward to seeing these results because, there was something similar when the Tea Party challenged the established Republican candidates. But the Tea Party stood for things that may make you more conservative. A lot of these left wingers stand for things that make you for a different country. You want socialism. You want to change our entire foreign policy. So what do you think is going to emerge from this very consequential primary season?
11: A civil war among Democrats. And we are on our way towards a civil war among Democrats between the DSA, the Democrat Socialists of America, and their front people like Graham Plattner in Maine. And you've got El Sayed in Michigan running for Senate. They have some front candidates who've got the small D behind them. But they're Bernie Sanders, Elizabeth Warren radicals, and Graham Plattner's got character issues, and El Sayed's got ties to group issues that will get people upset. We're going to see normal Democrats. By normal Democrats, I mean big spending, old-fashioned liberals like Joe Biden in his prime, not in his infirmity, but in his prime, spending money everywhere on everything versus the DSA. So that will be all fall, and then when the next Congress organizes, if, as is expected, Democrats get a majority, they're going to want something. That group of people is going to want that. It'll be a narrow majority, and I hope that doesn't happen, but that's what I see ahead.
12: You, thanks so much. Appreciate the homework.
13: I always like doing Fox and Friends because it's breaking news in the morning, and they're usually open to a different take. They just want to have your take because they're doing a news show. And when I did Morning Drive, I loved that part about Morning Drive. Did not love the hours. I love doing Morning Drive. Let's go back to Marco Rubio in the House today. Here he is talking with House Foreign Relations Democrat Sidney Kamlinger Dubb. Cut number. I've never heard of her. I don't know where she's from.
14: Culver City.
13: She represents. Oh, she's another California.
14: Another California. Culver City.
13: Culver City, California. Cut number 17.
15: Americans in.
16: Why is she leaving? I'm going to answer her questions.
15: I will.
16: Oh, she's got. Okay, I got it. Well, thank you for coming.
15: All right, so we're going to talk about. I just want to.
17: Unfortunately, Representative Times expired. Representative Salazar is recognized.
15: Yes, and giving contracts with no transparency is exactly the reason why you shut down USAID. So practice what you preach. I yield my
16: time. She gets to scream now too.
18: Chairman, can we take down her words?
15: I'll give you some time. I'll give you some of my time. Then you just
16: okay. But God, what kind of thing is this? What is this? You get asked questions for 5 minutes and you don't get time to answer. It's not a hearing.
12: I think you said clown
19: like
12: show
19: a dunk
12: before.
19: Tank? What is this?
20: I don't have to tell you. I don't.
19: I've even used their time. How can I answer the question? They don't even give me time. I've had to use their time to answer your questions.
20: Yes.
19: All right, whatever.
20: All right, so I don't need to tell you that.
13: You get it. It's a circus. The House Democrats are a circus. It's going to get worse. Let's go to the White House. President Trump is taking questions in the Oval as we speak.
21: Great people, great American people, the way they were victimized, the way they were savaged. You have suicides. They killed themselves. They went bankrupt. They were weaponized by the Biden administration, by a bunch of thugs, including Obama people. And like nobody's probably ever been. I mean, I can think of maybe two instances in this country where they've had it to somewhere that extent. I'm not even sure if it was so much. They were put in jail for long periods of time. They were accused of things that never happened. They had prosecutors that were radical lunatics. And their lives were destroyed. And frankly, we had a lawsuit that against us on the, you know, on the weaponization, where the judge, a radical left judge, ruled against it. And we'll see how that all works out. But a radical left judge ruled against it. But these people, their lives have been destroyed. Their families have been destroyed, many of them. I'm not just talking about a few people, many of them. I'm one of them. They raided my house, Mar-a-Lago. That never happened. Nobody ever thought of anything like that. It turned out that it was a total fake. Everything about it was fake and corrupt. We have all the information. You know, the good advantage to sitting here is we can get information that you wouldn't get by. So what we have and what we are going to be showing over the coming weeks and months, you're not even going to believe. Some of you will believe it, like CNN will believe it because they knew what was going on. They're crooked as hell. CNN's a very corrupt organization. But with a corrupt reporter standing right there, never smiles. You never see a young, beautiful woman, never smiles. I never see a smile off her face. I see her standing there with hatred in her eyes, like she has hatred because we have borders, because we have a strong military, because we cut our taxes, because we do things that everybody wanted, and then we win our election in a massive landslide. We win 87% of the counties in this country. Nobody's ever heard of a thing like that. And that's because we're doing the right job. And we took a detour down to Iran because we can't let Iran have a nuclear weapon under any circumstances. We can't let that happen. So
13: we'll be back for more of the president after this break. If he's still taking questions in the Oval, stay tuned to the Hugh Hewitt Show on the Salem News Channel, the Salem Radio Network, and all of our wonderful radio affiliates. Stay with us.

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9: Dog food? 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
10: Welcome back, America. I'm Hugh Hewitt. No word on whether Marco Rubio has been arrested for murder yet after what he did to Democrats on the Foreign Relations Committee. Bethany Mandel, did you get a chance to watch any of that today?
11: I didn't, but I saw that Representative Ana Luna was assaulted by a member of the CPP. I mean Code Pink. Maybe it's the same thing.
10: Same thing. And let me ask you this. Poor Katie Porter lost her temper a few times. I never thought you'd hear myself saying poor Katie Porter. And she got her knees cut off by the Democrats in California. She finished in single digits yesterday. Then Eric Swalwell turns out to have been thuggish with women. He's forced not only out of the race, but out of Congress. So that's the standard. That's what Democrats did. Why is Graham Plattner still in this race?
11: I mean, we've got a week until the primary, and maybe that will change. But you know, it's interesting. The New York Post talked to a lot of folks in a restaurant yesterday in Maine, and they said, you know, it's all bad, but the floor is so low on the bar is so low on what we would find acceptable in politicians. But, you know, maybe if he's accused of domestic violence or, you know, something violent of that nature, then I would change my mind. And I just found that to be an interesting statement, because no one would ever say that about someone like Marco Rubio or Mitch McConnell or Pete Buttigieg or Barack Obama. I think that Maine voters have their ear to the ground and realize that perhaps the guy with the Nazi tattoo might also have other character flaws.
10: I will be lucky enough to spend enough time in Maine this summer with in-laws and friends that I will be able to get my ear to the ground. But let me bring up Chuck Schumer yesterday. Have you heard this yet, Bethany Mandel, Chuck Schumer,
11: yep,
10: and Graham Plattner yesterday? Okay, for those folks, yep, in the audience who didn't, here is a memorable 1 minute and 4 seconds of Chuck Schumer on Graham Plattner, cut number 2.
12: On Graham Plattner, are you satisfied with the explanations he's given for the controversies his campaign has faced right now? Are you concerned about what we've heard?
13: I met with Graham Plattner today. We're going to beat Susan Collins and take back the Senate.
12: Are you?
14: So you're saying that Dan Mills, your preferred candidate, has been rattled that she should get back in. You're standing behind Graham Plattner, to clear him?
13: We're going to beat Susan Collins and take back the Senate. Yes.
14: If Democrats take behind Graham Plattner, does that hurt the credibility in attacking Ken Paxton?
13: We're going to beat Susan Collins and take back the Senate. Any other subject you got? Any other subject? Yes. Yes. You right there. We're going to beat Susan Collins and take back the Senate. Last one.
12: You have not said if you're still endorsing Graham Plattner. Are you still supporting Graham Plattner?
13: As I said, I endorsed Graham Plattner. We're going to beat Susan Collins and take back the Senate.
12: Thank you.
10: And he walks away. All right. Bethany Mandel, how's that look to you?
11: So I have a lot of thoughts on that, actually. First of all, he is pushed and pushed and pushed and pushed in order to affirm that he has maintained his endorsement. Clearly, he's not that enthusiastic, or it wouldn't have taken him 5 questions. This was just a regular press conference that Democrats have every single week. And this was a preview, and I think Chuck Schumer really got a window into what life will be like if Graham Plattner is elected. He will be a constant headache, a constant thorn in their side. This is not someone they want to win and represent the party and define the party for the next, you know, 6 years or more. So I think that he's already feeling exasperated. This should be a message to Democrats. This is not the path forward for them. But you can tell that Schumer is not enthusiastic about him anymore. And everyone on planet Earth knows that there's more coming, because every day more comes.
10: Yeah, you're right. Now, meanwhile, that's East Coast problem. West Coast, Spencer Pratt looks like he's going to make it to November, not done yet, and looks like Steve Hilton's going to make it to November. Last week I was talking about how the Republicans had to spend money in Texas that they wouldn't have had to spend if they nominated John Cornyn, but because Karen Bass is such a god-awful candidate, and because the nominee, Javier Becerra, is such an empty suit, there might even be a Republican win out there. That's wild.
11: Yeah. No, it's really wild. And shout out to my friends in California who have not given up the fight. One of my friends, Alicia Krauss, she's a ride or die
10: California.
11: Oh, I love
10: her, Alicia.
11: I love her. And I kind of thought she was crazy. I'm like, what are you doing?
10: Why is she crazy.
11: And she proved me wrong.
10: No, she's crazy. Alicia used to do the morning show on my affiliate out there,
11: yes,
10: in L.A., KRLA, AM870, The Answer. Now she's being a mom, and good on her. But I didn't know you two were
11: pals. And she's on Adam Carolla's show.
10: Yeah, I know, but she's doing podcasting now as opposed to broadcast. So I want to finish by saying this. I'm setting up next hour. I'm going to talk with Haviv Redigour, 3 segments, the first Lebanon War, the second Lebanon War, and the current Lebanon War. Do you think Americans have any idea of these 40 years of wars between Israel and the terrorists who live in southern Lebanon? They've been different kinds of terrorists.
11: No, absolutely not. No. And what it has meant, especially for the last 2.5 years for people to live in northern Israel, constant rocket attacks, constant stress. These are not the dinky little rockets that come from Gaza. It's been very scary for people who have lived in the north of Israel for a long time. And it's why, despite the extreme fatigue that people feel about war, that they're not willing to just say, okay, until next time.
10: Now, I'm sure Haviv will tell me that they pulled out in 2000 after 18 years of war because of the Four Mothers movement.

0: last night I get off the plane at 9 o'clock, and the Iranians have shot at our base in Bahrain. They've shot at Kuwait. They may have shot at Qatar as well. And I'm tired of it. I want the president to use maximum force. What do you want?
1: I think that we need to stop kicking the can down the road for so many reasons. First of all, we just need a decisive victory in here. But also, the idea that there's somehow going to come a rational player who comes to the table and wants to negotiate in good faith, that will never happen. And I'm afraid, you know, for Republicans, we're looking at early June, that if the can keeps on getting kicked down the road, that we're going to look at high gas prices all summer long, and it's going to destroy our chances at the ballot box.
0: I do think that's coming, but to the extent, if mercenaries were used, but this has been an idea introduced by Eli Lake, would you be okay with that?
1: Yeah, I heard that. I don't know. I mean, Eli Lake is smarter than I am, for sure, but I something has to be done.
0: Well, it was an innovation that I had not yet. The Marines can go in there and win, but they will lose men.
1: Yeah, he said that on the commentary podcast.
0: But Eli introduced a new topic. I'll talk to him about it on Friday. I want everyone to go in and subscribe to Bethany's Substack, themomwars.substack.com. Follow her on X at Bethany Schondark. And thank you, Bethany, for always being here. I'll be right back, America. Stay tuned.
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1: This is a Bloomberg Money Minute. No record highs today on Wall Street. Stocks took some big punches after fresh hostilities overnight between the U.S. and Iran, the most serious breach of that ceasefire agreement in 2 months. All the major averages began the session at record highs, but at the close, the Dow was 621 points lower, nearly 1.25% drop. The Nasdaq lost 240, almost 1% lower. The S&P down 56, and oil was higher at $96 a barrel, just as U.S. crude stockpiles fell by 8 million barrels last week. That's a lot more than forecast. Anthropic lining up Morgan Stanley and Goldman Sachs to lead its initial public stock offering. That's expected later this year. Meantime, when it too goes public, as expected later this year, SpaceX, the Elon Musk-owned rocket ship, satellite, and AI company, is planning to offer shares at $135 a piece, and it's looking to raise $75 billion in that initial public stock offering. Tom Busby, Bloomberg Radio.
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3: He that oppresses the poor reproaches his maker, but he that honoreth him has mercy on the poor. Proverbs 14:31. There is an army within the city, in the city of Cleveland. There is an army of poor young men. And if we are going to make America great again, it behooves us to make Cleveland great again. One of his footmen seeks out young, mighty men of the city to strengthen them, to build them from rags to riches. For there is no better man who is strong than one that has been weak. Are you a mighty man of valor? Are you the son of the king? Then go and be multiplied. I'm Jeff Toring, pastor of Liberty Valley Church, and we are one of his footmen.

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5: Welcome back, America. Scott Bessent, I've got to get him on the show. If any of you folks in D.C. are listening, I got to get the Treasury Secretary on because he amuses the hell out of everyone who listens to him, and he knows how to answer a question. Today, Ron Wyden, who appears to be, I don't know, desiccated? He's like Alan Cranston was at the end of his career. Very little left of him. So Ron Wyden is doing the typical Ron Wyden nonsense, and Scott Bessent just isn't having any of it. Cut number 16.
6: Let's be clear here. Nobody is interested in the ramblings of a capo in the most corrupt regime in American history. We want to get some facts about this deal. That's what we're here for. Thank you.
7: Well, thank you, and I will ask my questions first today.
8: And we would like to hear what Adam Wyden and Jeffrey Epstein talked about. Your son's largest investment position was Rick's Cabaret. So did your son and Jeffrey Epstein talk about pole dancing as he begged him for money using your limited credibility?
5: Thank you very much, Treasury Secretary Bessent. Do not put up with this nonsense from these left-wing morons like Ron Wyden. I must say, I have now heard four Democrats in Rahm Emanuel, Chuck Schumer, Mark Warner, and Ron Wyden use the same talking point. Most corrupt administration in American history. They are making this up out of whole cloth, and they are repeating it so that people who don't know any better are going to say, oh, it's corrupt. It must be like, I heard someone talk about Teapot Dome as well. It wasn't one of those four. Most corrupt regime in American history is what I've heard, or administration, is what I've heard from Rahm Emanuel, who is formidable, by the way. Formidable. I fear him more than any other Democratic nominee. I don't know that he can get it because he's Jewish and he's sort of Truman-esque and Henry Jackson-esque, but it's a wide open lane on the center left. But he's an old school liberal and he's hard as nails and he's smart as a whip. He's wicked smart, as they say in Boston. And everybody else is nuts. But Rahm used the term most corrupt administration in his debate with Glenn Youngkin. Chuck Schumer used it, and Mark Warner used it before Chuck Schumer embarrassed himself in that clip I've played a couple of times today, where he five or six times says, on to Maine, and we'll win there too. And then there is Ron Wyden today. So obviously the talking points have gone out. There's no specificity. I have no idea what they're talking about. I know that there's a story about crypto and UAE that the Journal ran that nobody understood because nobody understands crypto. But I don't think anything illegal's happened. I don't think anything illegal's been alleged. I don't. And I don't think anything's going to be prosecuted. And then there'll be a pardon, just like Biden's pardon at the end, for everybody who ever got near Donald Trump. I don't want a pardon. I don't need a pardon. But everyone else might want a pardon, given what Democrats with the Department of Justice will do again. They'll turn weaponization up. But I just want you to be forewarned as forearmed. You're going to hear that nonsense again and again and again. 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
12: And what doth the Lord require of thee but to do justly, to love mercy, to walk humbly with thy God? A judge in Medina County has dealt corruptly. The prosecutors in Medina County have done wickedly. They have done unjustly. Be instructed, ye judges of the earth. One day you will stand before the judge. Every mouth shall be stopped, and the books shall be opened. In 1775, John Adams risked his reputation representing Public Enemy in the Boston Massacre trial. John believed in the New World, all men deserve justice, and we do too. I'm Jeff Toring, pastor of Liberty Valley Church, and we are one of his footmen. Come, join us.
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5: Dwayne's World on Tuesday nights usually is here, and I usually do national security with Jim. I'm going to do it especially today. So, Senator Talent, I got off the airplane last night. I've been traveling all day, and I see that Iran had attacked Kuwait. They'd attacked Bahrain, and it was a pretty bad attack on the airport in Kuwait, one dead. I now just think it's urgent that President Trump give up the idea that they're negotiating with us. And whether he's just going to say, okay, blockade until they fall, which is fine, or go to combat operations at the highest level, that's fine too. But I don't think we can pretend to negotiate. They're lunatics. What do you think?
16: Well, they're lunatics, but they act rationally within their lunacy. They played their last card, which is blocking the strait, and they're trying to show as much fang as they can, I think, because they're trying to get an agreement that's as favorable as they can. Look, I'll give you the context, you, and then I'll give you my speculation. The context very quickly. 2 years ago, Iran controlled Syria. They controlled Lebanon. They controlled Gaza. They controlled large parts of Yemen. They had a very substantial ballistic and cruise missile arsenal. They had an active nuclear weapons program. They had a navy. They had an intact leadership, and they had a pretty vital military industrial base. And they don't have those things anymore. So they have been reduced from the level of a deadly threat to a problem that is manageable. And what I think is the president is trying to transition this to a time where we manage it with economic power, with diplomatic leadership, and occasional interventions, probably by the Israelis. And so he's just trying to get us there. Now, I tend to agree with you that a further military action is necessary and would be very desirable, but I think what it ought to be is forcing the strait open. It's true we're sending, you know, we're 70 ships that are sneaking out with their transponders out. This is the question I would ask if I was in the Oval Office having a Diet Coke with the president. Why don't we just open up the strait?
5: I'm with you on that. I am also reminded of a World War II analogy. You know, there's that great new Eisenhower movie out called Pressure. And after Normandy, they ran into a block at Saint-Lô. And so I just called in, I don't know, it was Curtis LeMay or whoever was, Tedder or whoever it was.
16: Right.
5: And they just bombed Saint-Lô until there was nothing left of Saint-Lô. There's only 100 miles of strait adjacent to Iran. Can't we just obliterate that? Tell the civilians to get out and obliterate it?
16: Yeah, we can ask. You can ask Mark Montgomery in the technical side of this. From the briefings I've had in the past, we probably cannot reduce the risk that they can get off a missile. They have a few missiles left, or a drone. And so forcing open the strait is going to contain a very strong defensive component. A dozen destroyers positioning themselves between the freighters and the north side of the strait, and constant air cover to, first of all, shoot down anything that is shot at the freighters, and then to take out whatever's doing the shooting. So it's going to be a largely defensive operation. I mean, in the late 80s, we spent about a year escorting ships through the strait. We can do it again. And I think if we did that, it would be checkmate you. That's one of the reasons I want to do it. This is their last move. This is the only thing they have left on the board to do. And so I thought when they launched Operation Project Freedom, I thought this is it. We're moving the pieces forward. We got the king in the corner, and it's checkmate. And then they stopped.
5: They hit the Kuwait airport. This is what makes me worry is that they do have those missiles. The Ukrainians sunk the Moscow in the Black Sea using drones. So I am afraid the longer we let them perfect the guerrilla drone strategy against moving ships, the better at it they will get, and that we ought to keep up pressure. Does that not worry you at all?
16: No, I mean, look, additional kinetic attacks, and we talked about this a couple of weeks ago. I think that's fine, taking out whatever we can take out. But we got to keep the strategic objective in mind here, which is to, if we could, to cause the regime to collapse, but in any event, to reduce them to a state of impotence. And from a military perspective, yes, they can shoot something at the Gulf states, but basically they're not a threat to the region writ broadly anymore. So keep throttling them economically, open up the straits so they cannot impose costs and consequences on the rest of the world, and then just keep choking them. I mean, that's where I think the president is trying to get to. And I think he obviously has reason to believe we can get some kind of acceptable negotiated solution.
5: And keep the pillow on the face. I'm with you on that. Last quick question. Yep. We will talk about this at length in future weeks. The new shipbuilding plan was released. We're going to go down to 248 ships and 9 carriers, Jim Talent. What do you think of that?
16: Well, I mean, we've ordered 120 ships in the last couple of years. They're going to retire some more vessels. The whole thing hinges you on our ability to rebuild the maritime industrial base. And I trust the people doing it. There's Secretary Feinberg. He's got a really good team that he's put together. Hung Cao over at the Navy. So I think the maritime industrial plan and the shipbuilding plan is a good one. No, I don't like the number of ships going down, but it's going to go up then.
5: What do you think about 9 carriers? Because I think the 9 carriers is the future build-out, and the Chi-Coms are going to get to 8.
16: Yeah, I think we're talking about like Ford-class carriers. We're going to have other platforms for projection of air power, you. I said years ago we ought to have 15 carriers so we can have a presence everywhere. But they are expensive. Air warfare is developing, and I think we can do it in other ways. I've got confidence in this team, you, but what I don't have confidence, they're doing their best. I don't have confidence that we can rebuild the industrial base. That's the problem. Not
5: right now.
16: The specific mix of ships or total. Yeah.
5: If you want to stick around and make a comment on Graham Plattner in my last segment, please do, because all I have to do is tell people
16: sure.
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18: Hi, this is Kevin Coughlin for the Chairman's Hour with Brian Williams. In this 250th year of our nationhood, I've been reflecting on the aspects and practices of American life and citizenship that have fallen by the wayside. Little pieces of being an American that we've lost and are worth reclaiming. Remember how we were taught as kids to respect the American flag? Standing with your hand over your heart when the flag is raised or lowered, or when there's an honor guard carrying the flag in or out of an event. Maybe it's passing in a parade, and certainly during our national anthem, removing hats, men, and placing hand over heart for the duration of the anthem. This is something that Franklin Delano Roosevelt asked Americans to do during World War II to honor our servicemen who were fighting overseas. The hand over the heart, of course, is a symbol, a universal symbol of genuine respect, honesty, and reverence. When we place our hands over our hearts for the flag, we are expressing our genuine love and respect not only for our country, but for the flag that symbolizes this great nation of ours. A hand over the heart for the flag, another practice of our American life worth reclaiming.
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14: Ash Wellness.
5: Welcome back, America. Jim Talent is still with me, former senator from Missouri. He served with Chuck Schumer. He knows what the Senate is like, and he can translate Democrats backpedaling. When the senator, when the minority leader said 5 times, we're going to beat Susan Collins and take back the Senate, what did you hear, Jim Talent?
16: Well, the Democratic Party, I knew, is wanting to get this guy off the ballot because he's obviously a highly flawed candidate. Now, the way you do that, you don't want to be the one who's driving the knife in between the shoulder blades. So what you do is, you, as more and more things come out, you push to get the candidate and or his base to recognize that he can't win, and then you lever him out. And in the meantime, you try and temporize as much as you can. So when he said, kept saying, we're going to beat Susan Collins, we're going to beat Susan Collins, and then at the end they forced him to say, I endorse Graham Platner, but it was a lot less than a full-throated endorsement. So my guess is, unless they've changed their stripes a lot, that they're trying to get him off the ballot. If they can't, that says something about the Democratic Party that I would not want to say if I were a Democrat, because it shows how powerful this socialist wing, radical wing, is within the party.
5: Now, Governor Janet Mills is still on the ballot. She withdrew, or she suspended right. her campaign, but she's still on the ballot. Can't Democrats just come out and say, or Platner, I'm out, I'm sorry, I'm just not cut out for this, I got therapy to go to for 10 years?
16: Sure. And that's what they want Platner to do. They want him to withdraw. Now, on the other hand, if the Democratic leaders say he needs to get off the ballot, then his base of supporters is going to be very angry at them. And not only will they not turn out for Mills, they may not turn out for other candidates around the country. This is why this is so difficult, you. But there's a lot of powerful interests within the Democratic Party. If they can get them to lean on Platner behind the scenes, and if further revelations keep coming to the fore, it's going to be interesting to see if the legacy press publicizes those very heavily, because that will indicate there's a plan afoot to try and get him off the ballot.
5: You know, Jim, there's not just smoke here. There's the Pacific Palisades fire here. And so do you expect more to be forthcoming?
16: If I had to guess, yeah, because I think there's more there. And I think now if you, both sides have an interest in surfacing it. Okay. In other words, it's not just the primary. He can leave. I think July the 5th is the deadline for him to leave. And they've pulled things before with lawsuits to try and extend that. You remember, remember Torricelli?
5: Yeah,
16: and how
5: the
16: they
5: torch.
16: Got him off the ballot in the last meeting. Yeah, exactly. In New Jersey. So again, look, I don't have any inside information on this. I have Democratic friends from the Senate. I haven't asked them and won't, but they cannot be happy about this.
5: Oh, it's
16: they
5: so,
16: do need
5: such
16: to pick
5: a nightmare.
16: And it's, yeah, I don't think they're going to beat Susan Collins with anybody.
5: I agree. So why bring yourself down? Why be standing in the house that Samson brings down? Jim Talent, follow him on X at Jim Talent. Thank you, Senator. I'll be right back. America, Mary Catherine Hammond, Aviv Reddy.
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21: News this hour from Town Hall. I'm Keith Peters in Washington. Iran claims negotiations with the U.S. are on hold as Israel continues to attack Lebanon. Hezbollah and Prime Minister Netanyahu say attacks are on pause.
22: All this comes as the Iranians say that they have stopped negotiating with the Americans over the ongoing fighting between Israel and Hezbollah in Lebanon. Now, U.S. President Donald Trump has insisted that these talks are going on, but two Iranian semi-official news agencies, as well as one regional official, say that Iran has not responded after warning over Israel threatening to bomb Beirut the other day. So all this put together shows just how tentative this ceasefire is. And while there aren't really ongoing, continuous hostilities, these individual attacks are adding up to something much greater and a wider threat to regional security.
21: Correspondent John Gambrell reporting. Kuwait briefly shut its main airport Wednesday after Iranian drones heavily damaged a passenger terminal, killing an Indian national and wounding dozens. The race for governor of California remains unresolved as the ballots remain to be counted. Democrats Javier Becerra and Tom Steyer are battling with Republican Steve Hilton, who's been backed by President Trump. Hilton says he's honored to run for governor.
23: As someone who is a new American citizen, So proud to be an American, so proud to be a Californian. What an incredible honor. The first time I've run for office, over a million people and rising, voting for me to take this incredible state in a new direction.
21: In the race for Los Angeles, Mayor Karen Bass faces a possible challenger in Spencer Pratt. On Wall Street, the Dow down by 620 points. The Nasdaq dropped 239. More at Town Hall.
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21: We have another auto recall to tell you about.
0: Ford is calling back almost 420,000 vehicles because of a seatbelt issue that could result in injury if a crash occurs. The National Highway Traffic Safety Administration says the recall includes certain Ford Expedition and Lincoln Navigator vehicles, model years 2018 through 2022. The issue involves seatbelts that could lock inadvertently, not allowing them to retract or extend. Rich Thomason, Washington.
21: NASA's Mars MAVEN spacecraft has been declared dead after 6 months of radio silence. MAVEN was launched in 2013 to study the red planet's atmosphere. It fell silent in December after passing behind Mars. NASA confirmed Wednesday that the mission is over. News and analysis at townhall.com. From Washington, I'm Keith Peters. Weird things seem to happen in the Big Apple, and this may top the list.
3: A series of bizarre sightings of people popping in and out of New York's sewer system recently has authorities wondering what exactly is going on. Video shows at least three cases where groups of people have been spotted in the night entering and exiting the sewers in Brooklyn and Queens. Experts say going down in the sewers, illegal and extremely dangerous, and not all that pleasing to the sense of smell either. Jason Walker reporting.
21: A rare albino buffalo, fondly named after Donald Trump for its distinctive blonde tuft, is drawing a huge crowd at the National Zoo in Bangladesh's capital. Previously, the animal raised in a farm outside Bangladesh's dock.
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0: Voice America. I'm Hugh Hewitt in the Relief Factor studio. Coming up after the break, Aviv Reddy Gur is here for most of the hour to explain the first Lebanon War, the second Lebanon War, and the current Lebanon War from a perspective of an Israeli analyst who I actually just respect immensely. Before we get to that, though, I want to talk a little politics and sunscreen with Mary Catherine Hamm, who is the host of Getting Hammered. The brand new podcast is out with Vic Mattis. And I had to laugh about sunscreen. You can't forget, Mary Catherine, I'm paler than you are. I always put my sunscreen on first. The grandkids be dog. They can get a little crispy. I can't afford it anymore. So you tend to forget it, huh?
1: It's happened once or twice, but I've learned my lesson because it's painful. And I can't do that. I can't afford to do that.
0: Yeah, I get third-degree burns. I always get it. And when you get to be my age, you'll be living at your dermatologist quarterly if you don't put it on. But I thought it was very funny. And I hate Vic, and I hate everybody who has skin like Vic who doesn't need sunscreen.
1: I don't even know
0: if you should have him on Getting Hammered. It's just if you're going to talk about the summer, I think he's too cute. All right, let's go to Jill Biden, because I've been on the road to California. I have not been following... Even the fetching Mrs. Hewitt, who's not too political, I get home after 5 days. First thing she says to me is, have you seen what Jill Biden has been saying? I said, only a little bit. What has she done, Mary Catherine?
1: Well, there's something fascinating about watching someone lie to everyone's faces so brazenly. And she's not in a position of power, thank goodness. And I wish she was like not getting these sort of like top level, top tier for opportunities to sell this nonsense book that she's written. But she starts off by just saying, like, hey, yeah, I saw what everyone else saw on the debate stage. I thought he had a stroke, but I've never seen that behavior before or since that moment. And I'm sorry, that's crazy, because all of us saw that behavior before and since that moment. The only way that argument can work is if he's Gregory Peck in To Kill a Mockingbird from the moment up until the moment of the event, and then every moment afterwards. And of course, that's not true. She's trying to lie to change the perception of what she did, which was abet this enfeebled man's presidency beyond the point that it should ever have been assisted or lifted up. And she's claiming she did it in the, you know, I'm just his wife. I'm there to lift him up. And this is what the Bidens always do, is they point to whatever infirmity it is, whether it's Hunter's addiction or Biden's stutter or Biden's cancer diagnosis or Biden's brain breaking in a debate. And they use our niceness against us by saying, well, you can't be mad at us. Like, he was sick. I was scared. I'm his wife. And I reject that. You're not allowed to lie to us like this. And they will keep trying because they got to get paid.
0: They need money.
1: Obvious, cause this,
0: they need money.
1: Embarrassing.
0: Yeah. All right. Now let me move on to, California last night appears to have made Steve Hilton into the finals and Spencer Pratt into the finals for governor and mayor, respectively. However, Javier Becerra is only the other nominee if it turns out that way, and we'll be counting for 10 days, because Eric Swalwell held the dropout and because Katie Porter vaporized herself, with a video being mean to staffers, and Eric Swalwell is apparently a thug when it comes to women. Why did Katie Porter have to fall down to nothing and Eric Swalwell actually leave Congress, but Graham Plattner is still in there and Chuck Schumer is still behind him?
1: Because they thought they could jettison Swalwell, the Democratic Party, which is aligned with the media, which is in charge of pushing these things. They thought they could jettison him and still have Becerra to do the job. Like, if they could still get rid of Graham Plattner during this month, they have some time left, either before the primary or after the primary. They have some wiggle room here. The moment they can't at all get rid of him, you will learn that Nazi tattoos are like the greatest thing that's ever been. It's actually a vision of tolerance is what it is. That's what they'll tell you as soon as they can't get rid of him. At this moment, I think he's teetering on a precipice where they're trying to make the calculation. Do we need this guy? And I think you'll find out a lot about whether the DSA lefties are in charge of this party and can run anyone up to and including a Al Qaeda alum and a Nazi tattoo guy. And they'll just tell the Schumers of the world, too bad, dude.
0: Speaking of Schumer, are you familiar with Bill Belichick's On to Cincinnati moment? Did that cross your radar? After a bad loss, he wouldn't talk about the loss. He said repetitively, on to Cincinnati. Well, here's Chuck Schumer yesterday, after he spends a long time inveighing against alleged corruption by the Trumps. The press is only interested in Graham Plattner. Let's play for Mary Catherine Hamm, cut number two.
2: On Graham Plattner, are you satisfied with the explanations he's given for the controversies his campaign has faced right now? Are you concerned about what we've heard?
3: I met with Graham Plattner today. We're going to beat Susan Collins and take back the Senate.
2: Are you?
4: So you're saying that Dana Mill is your preferred candidate, and then rattled that she should get back in. You're standing behind Graham Plattner, to be clear here?
3: We're going to beat Susan Collins and take back the Senate. Yes.
5: Does Democrats taking behind Graham Plattner, does that hurt their credibility in attacking Ken Paxton?
3: We're going to take back, we're going to beat Susan Collins and take back the Senate. Any other subject you got? Any other subject? Yes, yes, you're right there.
6: Do you believe that Janet Hill should unsuspend her campaign?
3: We're going to beat Susan Collins and take back the Senate. Last one.
2: You have not said if you're still endorsing Graham Plattner. Are you still supporting Graham Plattner?
3: As I said, I endorsed Graham Plattner. We're going to take back, we're going to beat Susan Collins and take back the Senate.
2: Thank you.
0: And he walks away. So, Mary Catherine, that's an epic, that's actually an epic message discipline right there. Does it work?
1: Mm-hmm. It works for a little while. I would say anyone who thinks there's not more on this guy coming is crazy. I mean, it's like fairly obvious from what's out there. I think that his I endorsed Graham Plattner is interesting. This is, of course, the fight was between Janet Mills, the sort of normie establishment Democratic, very left but normie governor of the state, versus Graham Plattner. And Schumer's choice was Janet Mills, and he had to back off of it, and he did endorse Graham Plattner. And a lot of them endorsed him without a full picture, I think, of who this guy was. As you see, he had, like, these problematic social accounts still activated this week, which is amazing to me. They didn't even turn those off. So I think, again, he's on a precipice, and a lot of these guys are going to be asked a lot of very uncomfortable questions.
0: Yeah, people need to remember the Torricelli option. When Torricelli was going to lose the New Jersey seat, they pulled him, and they dragged Frank Lautenberg off of retirement and threw him in with a month to go. So Graham Plattner, I think he's already fallen off that cliff, but we'll see. Now, Scott Pelley, he jumped off the cliff. Now, I don't know Scott Pelley, and I've never worked for CBS, and I've only talked to Barry Weiss once, so I have no dog in this fight, but I do have a general rule. When I have worked for an organization, I don't badmouth it or its leaders after I leave it. I think you've got kind of the same rule. What's wrong with Scott Pelley? Because that's not professional what he's doing.
1: No, does anyone but a journalist think they can pull that with a new boss and then still have a job? Like a person who worked at like Target doesn't think they're going to do that and then still have their job. I think a lot of this is very normal stuff that normal people deal with all the time. Oh, you got a new boss and the philosophy of the organization is shifting and the hiring practices are shifting and you have a choice. You can quit and move on if that doesn't work for you, or you can work with the new person. And he very vociferously made clear and had an attitude about it that he was not interested in doing that. So I don't see how they could have kept him. I didn't have a particular problem with this guy in general before I heard what he did in the meeting.
0: Neither did I.
1: He seemed very drama queen and very ridiculous. And then he said in his comment to the New York Times, which I think exemplifies the problem with old media, he noted that he's been in combat in Iraq and Afghanistan reporting on wars. And like that phrasing is wrong. That is misleading. It's incorrect. You were protected by other people who were in combat, who you were in a dangerous place reporting on. And the fact that you can't even get the facts straight in that statement, and that the reason
0: CBS
1: you can't get the facts
0: has,
1: straight is because you must elevate yourself up here, it's ridiculous.
0: CBS actually has a combat veteran, Aaron McClain, on the payroll now. I hope he goes to 60 Minutes. Last question. John Androzic is going to perform on the Mall on the 250th, and he's very proud to do so. He's very happy to do so, Five for Fighting. I am amazed that everyone in America hasn't lined up from Bruce Springsteen to the most left-wing group out there, Jackson Brown. It's still our country. Yeah. Are you surprised by this? We got a minute, Mary Catherine.
1: I'm a little surprised, but I think it unfortunately exemplifies the problem we have, which is that the two organizations, the America 250, which was the bipartisan one, and the Trump Freedom 250 executive order one, are at odds because the A250 is full of half people because it's bipartisan. They're like, should we be examining our dark past or should we be celebrating? We probably got to do the dark past. And Trump's like, no, we got to celebrate. And we can't come together with the normie celebration, but all the normal people still will. So look out for them wherever you are, loving America, because it will happen on July
0: 4th. It is a normie thing, left and right. You can be a Democrat, a Republican, independent, and you can be a kid and still love your country this July 4th. And on August 2nd, when the document was actually signed. Mary Catherine Hamm, thank you. Listen to her on Getting Hammered and follow her on X at MK Hammer. Stay tuned for Aviv Ready Gore.
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0: Free Press. 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And many of my listeners have done because they want to know what's going on. Haviv, I have a series of tasks for you today. I listened to Maddie Friedman talk to Amanda Dan Bershall, and I thought he was talking about Lebanon. Most Americans have no idea, even the outline, of the two Lebanese wars that Israel has fought since 1982. So in the first nine-minute segment here, can you tell us about the first Lebanon war? Then we'll do the second Lebanon war. And in segment three, you'll tell us about what's going on right now. What happened in 1982 through 2000?
13: Sure. The 1982 Lebanon war was very different from this situation in Lebanon. It wasn't about Shia groups. It wasn't about Hezbollah. It was Palestinian factions, Fatah and a few others, DFLP, PFLP, functioning mostly under the framework of something called the PLO, the Palestine Liberation Organization, established in Cairo in 1964 by Palestinian activists, the Egyptians, a little bit of help by the Soviets. And the PLO relocated its fighting forces after 67. It was established to destroy Israel before there was any, you know, military rule in the West Bank, any occupation of Gaza. And it relocated to Jordan after the 1967 when the Jordanians, who had claimed and annexed and gave citizenship to the Palestinians living in the West Bank, who desired Jordanian citizenship, took it willingly. It relocated into Jordan after Jordan then lost that West Bank in the 1967 war. And the PLO under Yasser Arafat became a very powerful force in Jordan, threatened the Jordanian monarchy, and the Jordanian monarchy actually went to war against it. Black September 1970, people should look it up, is a battle, a massacre by the Jordanian regime of those Palestinian activists, of those Palestinian leadership. And then they relocate to South Lebanon, or to Lebanon generally, and they have forces in the south. Those forces over the course of the 70s would send commandos into Israel that would massacre Israelis. For example, the Maalot massacre, I believe it was 1974, people can check me on that, where commandos of the DFLP, the Democratic Front for the Liberation of Palestine, came down from Lebanon, entered a school in Maalot, and if memory serves, 21 kids were killed by the time Israeli forces could raid the school and kill the commandos. And that kept going. There was these constant spate of attacks from these Palestinian groups, these Palestinian militant factions and terror groups in South Lebanon. In 1982, the specific spark for the war was the assassination of the Israeli ambassador to London, Ambassador Argov. And that led to Prime Minister Menachem Begin saying, you know, we're done. We're done playing around. We're done taking the hits and launching what was called at the time the Lebanon War, or Begin called it the Peace for Galilee War, which in Hebrew is Milchemet Shlom HaGalil. The Peace for Galilee War was framed by the Israeli government, and I think the intentions of the Israeli government were to push back this terror group that had just terrorized and made life awful and unlivable for residents of the north of the country. There was a huge apparent gap and disagreement, historians debate this, between Prime Minister Menachem Begin and Defense Minister Ariel Sharon. Sharon appears to have had much larger designs, a much larger vision. He wanted Israel to essentially take Lebanon, decide who lives in Lebanon, who runs Lebanon, who, in other words, is in control of Lebanon. Lebanon was in a period of on and off civil war between Shia and Sunni and Christian and Druze. And the Christians were much more amenable to Israel, much more pro-Israel. The Shia were on Syria's side. Syria had been involved in Lebanon, had forces in Lebanon for years, and tried to try to control Lebanon as part of its sphere of influence. And Sharon's concept was basically that Israel should actually do that and take Lebanon out of Syria's control through the Christians. And so in the first Lebanon War, 1982, the Christian militia was allied with Israel, You had the very, very famous at the time, in real time, one of the first great encounters between Israel and the world press in this way was the Sabra and Shatila massacre. This was a refugee camp of Palestinian civilians. The PLO forces had signed an agreement to leave while as the Israeli army advanced. They had no forces there. The Israeli army didn't come into the camp and kill people. The Christian militia did. They themselves were responding to abuses and atrocities by Shia and Sunni and Palestinian factions, etc. But nevertheless, that's what they did. And Sharon, over that massacre, for the IDF failing to predict it, understand it, and stop it, Sharon lost his position as defense minister. Israel would then get stuck in Lebanon, in what it called a security zone, a zone along the south that was meant to be a buffer zone between terror groups, Palestinian terror groups at first, and then Hezbollah Shia terror groups. It got stuck in southern Lebanon for 18 years. It pulled out.
0: Was it like our Afghanistan? Was it where soldiers would just be blown up and eventually the cost just drove us out?
13: Pretty much. I mean, it's an identical experience with an identical conclusion. You know, you go into a country because it's launching massive, devastating, serious, unignorable terrorism at you, right? The people who you went after in Afghanistan were responsible for 9/11. And then you kind of get bogged down there chasing after them for 18 years. And then you pull out. And the day you pull out, the bad guys take over, right? The vacuum that you left behind. And that was exactly the Israeli experience of Lebanon, begun by that first Lebanon war.
0: All right. So with 2 minutes, what was the mother's campaign that mobilized Israeli public opinion against occupying the security zone?
13: So the occupation

0: Hundreds of soldiers died over the course of those 18 years in these guerrilla attacks. We created a whole new kind of infantry just meant to meet Hezbollah on the mountainsides of South Lebanon and fight a guerrilla war with them. That was, by the way, I went into the army in November 1999. My training in the infantry boot camp or basic training was mountainside warfare. In guerrilla, you know, just that's how the infantry was training in those years. And there was no end in sight. And the four mothers were mothers of soldiers who died in Lebanon, who together formed a movement that campaigned for pulling out of Lebanon. And it took them years. And they had marches and rallies, and eventually it worked, and the Israeli government pulled out in 2000.
1: When we come back, we're going to go to the second Lebanon War. We're in the third Lebanon War now, but we're going to go to Israel's second Lebanon War when we come back. Don't go anywhere. I'm Hugh Hewitt with Haviv Rehi Gur on The Hugh Hewitt Show.
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4: With SRN News, I'm John Scott. Kuwait briefly shut its main airport after Iranian drones heavily damaged a passenger terminal building, killing one and wounding dozens. The U.S. military said Iran fired missiles at Kuwait, which fell apart en route, and downed drones targeting American forces. President Trump insists peace negotiations are ongoing. A hearing in Luigi Mangione's state murder case was held in secret after the judge shut down the press and public without explanation. The 28-year-old Mangione accused of killing UnitedHealthcare CEO Brian Thompson in 2024. In consumer news, Ford recalling over 400,000 vehicles because of a seatbelt issue that may result in an injury if a crash occurs. The recall includes certain Ford Expedition and Lincoln Navigator vehicles, with model years 2018 through 2022. This is SRN News.
5: This is a Bloomberg Money Minute. No record highs today on Wall Street. Stocks took some big punches after fresh hostilities overnight between the U.S. and Iran, the most serious breach of that ceasefire agreement in 2 months. All the major averages began the session at record highs, but at the close, the Dow was 621 points lower, nearly 1.25% drop. The Nasdaq lost 240, almost 1% lower. The S&P down 56, and oil was higher at $96 a barrel, just as U.S. crude stockpiles fell by 8 million barrels last week. That's a lot more than forecast. Anthropic lining up Morgan Stanley and Goldman Sachs to lead its initial public stock offering. That's expected later this year. Meantime, when it too goes public, as expected later this year, SpaceX, the Elon Musk-owned rocket ship, satellite, and AI company, is planning to offer shares at $135 a piece, and it's looking to raise $75 billion in that initial public stock offering. Tom Busby, Bloomberg Radio.
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2: Welcome back, America. I'm Hugh Hewitt with Aviv Rettig-Gore. He is the Middle East correspondent for the Free Press. You can follow him on X at Aviv Rettig-Gore. You ought to listen to his podcast, Ask Aviv Anything. I found historian Troy amazing in the definition of anti-Semitism, and we'll talk about that some other time, one of your most recent episodes, Aviv. He also has a Substack, avivgore.substack.com, and a Patreon. Aviv, the second Lebanon War occurs during the presidency of George W. Bush. Would you explain that to distinguish it from what's going on today?
3: Yes. The Second Lebanon War was, in the Israeli experience, certainly a radically different war. The enemy was Hezbollah. It wasn't Palestinian groups. They are long gone from Lebanon. And the basic story is Israel pulls out in 2000, in May of 2000, you know, to the last inch. There's a point of disagreement in a place called the Shabba Farms. And the disagreement is that Syria and Lebanon don't agree on whether it's Syrian or Lebanese. If you count it as Syrian, it's part of the Syrian Golan that Israel occupies from the 67 war that Trump has recognized. And everybody living there has been offered Israeli citizenship, and there's no problem. There's no problem of occupation in the sense that there's people there who are not offered, you know, citizenship, and the people who are in the country that rules over them. If you take Lebanon's side in the Lebanese-Syrian dispute, then that's Lebanese territory, not Syrian. So Israel occupied it from Assyria, illegally holding it. Long story short, it's this convoluted, it's tiny, tiny little spot on the map. That's the only territorial disagreement. Everything else, Israel pulls out to the international border. I think it's called the Blue Line. And 6 years later, in the Olmert government, Olmert is a guy elected talking about pulling out of the West Bank. And you just had, a few weeks earlier, at the end of June 2006, Hamas in Gaza. Israel, let me start at the beginning. August 2005, Israel pulls out of Gaza. June 2006, Hamas carries out its first tunnel attack. It digs a border under the tunnel, kills two soldiers, kidnaps a soldier named Gilad Shalit. That starts a shooting war on the Gaza border between Hamas and the IDF. As that is heating up, in the south, on July 12, 2006, in the north, Hezbollah, after 6 years after Israel left Lebanon, Hezbollah carries out its first cross-border operation. It kills four Israeli soldiers. I think it killed four. It kidnapped two soldiers, Eldad Regev and Ehud Goldwasser. Every Israeli knows those names. And the Second Lebanon War is underway. Now, Olmert announced, you know, something called the Convergence Plan, announced a plan he believed in and still justifies to this day to pull out of the West Bank, the vast majority of the West Bank. And he's a man who believes in it. He even formed a government in March of that year with the Labor Party, gave the Labor Party the left, the defense ministry. In other words, he wants people who believe in a withdrawal to actually run the army and to be responsible for implementing the withdrawal. And just a few weeks into his government's existence, Hamas from Gaza, 10 months after Israel pulls out, suddenly attacks Israel. And Hezbollah from Lebanon, 6 years after Israel pulls out, suddenly attacks Israel. Olmert has this problem where he wants to pull out of the West Bank, but the two places we had just unilaterally withdrawn from without waiting for a peace treaty, because Hamas and Hezbollah don't know how to give you a peace treaty, and Arafat or the Palestinian Authority doesn't know how to give you a peace treaty either. So we pull out unilaterally. The two places we just pulled out of are now in a big shooting war on Israeli cities and towns. That's called the Second Lebanon War. It's much more than a war in Lebanon. For the Israeli public, who just elected a guy talking about a withdrawal from the West Bank openly, that was not a deal breaker for the Israeli public. By the way, we know that a lot of right-wingers voted for that because Likud crashed to 12 seats in the 2006 election that Olmert won. And yeah, and possibly half of that abandonment of Likud, under Benjamin Netanyahu, by the way, at the time.
2: Right, right.
3: Possibly half of those Likud voters went to Olmert. And Olmert, before the election, talked about a withdrawal from the West Bank. A convergence plan, I think, is something like 90% of the West Bank. And so this is a new Israeli test. Oslo is dead and gone because of the second intifada in 2000, 140 suicide bombings. Nobody will vote for an Oslo peace process again. But now the right wing, Olmert came from Likud, the right wing is going to try to separate from the Palestinians in its own way. Well, guess what? The two places we just pulled out of, Lebanon and Gaza, are now attacking us. And Olmert tries to prove to Israelis that we can withdraw, and even if there's a danger that they'll attack us from the place we withdraw from, remember, Israel is tiny. If we pull out of the West Bank, we're 9 miles wide at the middle of the country. Even if there's that danger, we have such overwhelming power that we can deter them by smashing them. We can cause so much harm to Hamas and Hezbollah that he'll prove that it's safe to pull out of the West Bank, which is 16 times the size of Gaza. It's the middle of the country. It's the mountains overlooking our cities. And that's what Olmert sets out to do in the Second Lebanon War.
2: And it did not work. When we come back, the Third Lebanon War, which is really part of the 10-7 War, I'm going to ask Habib to explain what is Israel and Netanyahu attempting to do right now in Lebanon. Stay tuned.
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2: 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Haviv, all of these first two segments were to get us to today, because the President of the United States is yelling at the Prime Minister is yelling at the President about what Israel is doing in Lebanon, and you took a Crusader castle that Maddie Friedman tells me doesn't mean anything because you took it in the 82 war and it didn't end the war then. What is the objective in Lebanon now?
3: In 2006, the Israelis learned that no matter what Olmert did to Lebanon, to Hezbollah, bombed every bridge in Lebanon to prevent their rearming, half of Beirut lost electricity. It was a terrible war in the Lebanese experience. No matter what you did to groups like Hezbollah, no matter what Lebanon suffered, nothing could deter them. On October 7, Israelis woke up to a whole new reality. And it wasn't the reality that Hamas was able, you know, that our guard was down, that the Israeli army failed, that wasn't, you know, once in 50 years you're going to have a massive failure of your military. It's built into the system. It's horrible. It's tragic. That itself was not the great lesson. The great lesson of October 7 for the Israelis wasn't what Hamas was willing to do to us. We already knew that they were willing to murder every last Israeli. It's what they were willing to do to Gaza. It's knowing that Hamas spent 17 years building the biggest bomb shelter network system underneath any population, any urban landscape in the history of war, and that in 3 years of war, no child has been allowed to step foot into it, that it was about the civilian suffering while the soldiers survive. It's knowing that they're undeterrable because the sacrifice of their own population is the strategy, is their war strategy. This is the biggest thing. This tunnel system in Gaza is the biggest thing they've ever built, Palestinians have ever built, not Hamas. And it bent Gaza's entire economy to building it for 17 years. And so we looked at Hamas and we said, wait a second. It's not that Hamas are willing to kill us any chance they get. That's obvious. It's that they're totally not susceptible or deterrable by any damage that can be caused to their side. And that means we have to actually destroy every tunnel, no matter how many neighborhoods those tunnels go under. That means we actually have to get out to Hamas. Now, it's possible that war effort failed. It's possible that war effort exacted massive costs on the population and massive costs to Israel. That means that the war on, I don't know, that's a debate, and historians are going to have it, and it's a fascinating debate, and it's a debate about my country, so obviously be paying close attention to it. But then we looked from Hamas to Hezbollah, and we said to ourselves, wait a second, in 2006, Hezbollah literally put out videos as the Israelis were bombing all the things that they thought Hezbollah was using in Lebanon. Hezbollah never stopped dropping tens of thousands of missiles on Israeli cities, on Israeli towns, on Israeli civilian populations. Hundreds of thousands had to flee their homes. We hadn't built out as many bomb shelters as we now have. Nobody knew about Iron Dome. Iron Dome was a fantasy on some engineer's table. Iron Dome was built. The Israelis went for it because of the trauma of that war. And now we looked at Hezbollah and we said, they're also undeterrable. They're also part of this mukawama resistance ideology. One Shia, one Sunni, but this they share. And so they're also not tolerable. Now, we went to a war with Gaza without turning north. But Hezbollah immediately began launching rockets, emptying out Israel's north. Their entire towns in the north, like Metula, a third of the city is demolished from Hezbollah rocket fire over the last 3 years. And when we decided to finally turn to Hezbollah and we deployed our intelligence assets, the pager operation, and the army went in, we smashed them in a way they had not expected. But these are groups of this is a martyrdom cult and a mass martyrdom cult. They're willing to sacrifice Lebanon, never mind their own lives, on the altar of Israel's destruction because of their theological argument that Israel has to be destroyed for Islam to come back into its rightful place in history. And so Hezbollah, the Israelis believe from 2006, from October 7, Hezbollah are an undeterrable force that will never do anything but war. It literally has no other project. It has no other desire. It has nothing it actually wants Lebanon to ever do or succeed or be happy or accomplish. It is only about a war for the expansion and salvation, as they see it, of Islam from centuries of weakness and retreat. And we looked at Iran, and Iran is the same. That regime for 47 years has gutted Iran in order to sustain what it calls the revolution, which is a world revolution, which must topple the West. And I said in a podcast, I think on October 8, 2023, I said this war starts in Gaza, but because of what the Israelis just learned about the enemy, that the enemy is undeterrable. And therefore, its existence on their border, Hezbollah's existence on the border, Hamas's existence on the border, ultimately is intolerable because they will never not start wars. And it's got nothing, you know, you can argue the Palestinians have a lot of gripes against Israel. You can justify Palestinian-Israeli fighting. What's Hezbollah's excuse? Why is it dragged Lebanon three times now in 3 years into conflict with Israel when every Lebanese you'll talk to is desperate for that not to happen, and every single time publicly at Iran's orders? And the answer is it's this mass martyrdom call driven by this ideology of the Iranian regime. So the war in Lebanon is about actually removing Hezbollah. Israel, I want to say this right now, and you know, 3 years ago people listened to me, they would have been less surprised over the last 3 years. Israel will never not be fighting Hezbollah. If Hezbollah disarms, turns into a peaceful political movement that wants to build a prosperous and happy Lebanon, Israel pulls out in a minute. And if Hezbollah remains what it is and holds to its religious doctrine and is willing to die and to kill everyone in its own society on the altar of Israel's destruction, the war is simply never going to end. And until Western observers grasp what the Mukawama really is, this ideology, and that's episode 93 of my podcast, is a 2-hour deep dive into it, but you can get it off an AI much easier. Thank you. Until they grasp that, they won't understand, A, what the Israelis think they're doing, why even if you convince or an American president pressures Israel into a withdrawal, there's going to be another war down the road. It can't not happen with Hezbollah. So that's what the Israelis think they're doing. They think that for 30 years, Hezbollah has taught them that it is totally undeterrable, and therefore its existence on the border is intolerable. Israel's cities and towns in the north right now are ghost towns, and the school system can't open. These people have taken drone hits. There's people dying in northern Israel. The attacks have been on Israeli territory. So Israel believes it must actually remove Hezbollah, and Hezbollah will set the cost, the price, for that. That is a terrible, awful, tragic thing to say. But that, if I was just asked as an analyst what to expect going forward, that's what you should expect.
2: 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Thank you. In three segments, a primer for Americans who are wondering what is going on in Lebanon. There you have it. Haviv Reddy Gor. Follow him on X at Haviv Reddy Gor. Listen to Ask Haviv Anything, especially episode 93 on that ideology. I'll be right back on The Hugh Hewitt Show.
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2: 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Maybe they will start to build some houses. 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Thank you, Harley. Thank you, Adam. Thank you, Generalissimo. Thank you, Alex Marlowe, for sitting in for me on Monday and Tuesday. Mark Davis for last week. I'll be back tomorrow. I'm the next Hugh Hewitt Show.
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16: Welcome to Seculo. Maybe we shouldn't be surprised here. It's June 3rd, 2026, that, you know, in the year of 2026 with elections, that they can't just seem to count the ballots. Well, we can't get that. Jordan's here, too. Look, there are some early results. We're going to cover them. And look, there are probably some of the early results you saw about, I don't know, 8 o'clock Pacific time last night. I feel like the first tranche came in, 50% of the votes came in, and then we got a standstill here.
18: Yeah, that's
16: but
18: right.
16: In that standstill, you have Karen Bass leading the way, but not too far behind. But what, about 20,000 votes?
18: So what we're looking at, yeah, is 21,000 vote difference between Karen Bass and Spencer Pratt. And then Spencer Pratt has about 41,000 more than Nithya Raman, who is the councilwoman that was also running as a Democrat to unseat Karen Bass. So here's what's crazy, though. L.A. County, they have counted, or not even counting, the city for the election,
16: yeah.
18: Los Angeles, they have only counted 496,608 votes, which is only about 63% of what they think they have to count. When you look back at previous elections, including 2024, when you get to that 95% threshold, that's when a lot of places, especially if it's a close race, they're comfortable making a call of who's projected to win. Obviously, it takes some time to certify the elections. It took 10 days in 2024 for Los Angeles to get to 95% of the results reported. That is also the same amount of time it took the entire state to get to 95% of the ballots counted. 10 days after an election. So, when we're at this level, they've already said that Karen Bass, it would be statistically improbable for her to lose a 60,000 vote lead against the third place runner, to end up in third place. Yeah. So she has already been said, you are going to the runoff. But it's still up in the air between Spencer Pratt and Nithya Raman, even though he has a comfortable lead against
16: her. I feel like when you look at this lead, and we can break it down, like, I don't want to be, you know, someone, because you never know what can happen, but you would have to have almost everyone voting one way. And you assume that Karen Bass is going to have a significant amount of mail-in votes as well.
18: Well, and that's what you look at. You look at that they can even receive ballots after the election that are postmarked on election day, that can still be counted in Los Angeles. What you're saying is, yes, There was obviously a lot of excitement, a lot of people that wanted to go vote for Spencer Pratt. He had this kind of insurgent style political campaign. Will he still get mail-in votes? Yes, he will. But it would almost have to be, we're looking at, can the third place person make up a 40,000 vote deficit over the, 37% left to be counted? It could happen, but you're going to assume that they're also splitting votes between Karen Bass. She'll still probably get a lot more votes. He still will receive votes, but statistically, too close to call between Spencer Pratt and Nithya Raman and for that second place.
16: I think there's a very high likelihood that you will see it be between Karen Bass and Spencer Pratt. And he thinks so. He said, well, obviously God wanted five more months of me exposing all the failures of our mayor. So it's going to be a fun ride. It's always fun to see what goes on in these elections. And this is very different this time. Jordan, as you know, California, historically, this has not been something that has been
19: The key in all these races is, can you get a Republican head to head with a Democrat so that you don't end up with two choices between just different Democrats. We don't yet know, but it's good that Steve Hilton is leading in the gubernatorial.
16: Yeah, we'll get into that.
19: That's about 56% into, so that you can't say that that's done yet. But it'd be great to have a Republican option in each of these races. And it's looking like that's at least a potential after the overnights. And that's a better spot to be in than waking up and seeing that the Democrats just ran the table in California. It shows you there are a lot of voters who are concerned about the direction of the state.
16: We will break all of that down, both those races and more. Rick Grinnell's going to be joining us, but you can be a part of the show too. 1-800-6-
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16: The clip we just played, they did say if you're a Republican, you should be smiling at these results. And we're going to be joined by Rick Grinnell, who's been really heavily working on California. And you know, I think that they may not be quite there just yet, but these results are at least showing there is some change of tide there in California. Now, I'd say California's had Republican governors. We know historically Ronald Reagan, Arnold Schwarzenegger. You know, these are people who were running as Republicans that have won. And the gubernatorial race always gives there's a little bit more. Yeah, of a chance. I feel like they're just Los Angeles.
19: Yeah, that's right. I mean, when you look at the numbers so far with Karen Bass, with all of the negatives on her, she is the only one right now that they're looking at saying she's made it in based off the statistics that she's performing in. And as you said, you add up all those other people that voted Dim. Well, they're not all going to necessarily go and vote for Karen Best because
0: they voted against her.
19: They voted against her. So it would if Pratt is able to get through and it's not two Dims, his job will be going to those voters who didn't vote for him, but also didn't vote for Karen Bass. And you can look at and say, okay, you know, you don't want her again. Here's what I can offer. And here's what my goals are. It's not to fundamentally transform the moral care makeup of this city, of this county. It's really just to get to basics.
0: It's not MAGA.
19: Security, police, get people back in their homes. Kind of like the basics of what you do as mayor.
0: Right.
19: Not flying around the world, meeting with other you know, in other
0: not
19: countries.
0: Not acting like you're a world leader.
19: When you've got crises going on at home.
18: Well, and to that point as well, the councilwoman, Rahman, had a lot of comparisons almost to Mondami, that she had a personality that was kind of charismatic, young. She also, policy-wise, was much more in line with someone like Mondami. So if you think about that, it's not like if Mondami had lost the primary to Mayor Adams before he was out of the race, it's not like all those people that were really excited about him would all of a sudden be like, well, we got to hold our nose and go vote for Mayor Adams. So that is kind of what you're looking at, even though I think that Karen Bass is much more liberal, much more progressive than Eric Adams was. That is kind of the dynamic that you're seeing play out in Los Angeles. So it's not all of a sudden that you're like, okay, well, Pratt may have done well, but then there's going to be another 110,000 people that are going to go vote for Karen Bass. It'll be a blowout. It still may be, but you can't necessarily count on all those people even caring to show up.
0: But it's whether the Democrat establishment, Jordan, that's something that's going to happen here. They're going to flood the money into this ad campaign against Spencer Pratt. So you're going to have, the wildest amount of, I feel, negative ads running towards him to get all of those people who were voting against Karen Bass to now try to get them on board.
19: Yes, I would imagine if he is in, it could become the most expensive mayor's race in our history.
0: Yeah.
19: If Republican and independent donors, we're talking about the big groups too, the 527s, start dumping the tens of millions. They usually don't in mayoral races, but because we're talking about Los Angeles here and kind of the whole idea that if you can win in L.A., you should be able to win anywhere when those who've been elected to do their job, take the DNR out of their name, aren't getting the basics done, like roads, like having enough water ready if there's a fire to put out that fire. Again, and if you find out that that's happening in a place where you oversee, whatever international trip you're on, you need to get back as quickly as possible and not joke about, well, I'm not there right now, especially when you knew it was a high potential to happen. And then second, I think clear, as you pointed out, the Spencer Pratts of the world are the Republicans that have been able to win in California.
0: Mm-hmm.
19: Ronald Reagan, movie star.
0: Yeah.
19: Arnold Schwarzenegger, movie star. And again, who we agree with on the social issues may be very different than where most Republicans are.
0: He's certainly not a Republican in that sense. I mean, it's technically isn't technically the mayor's not a partisan position?
18: The race
0: technically
18: is not even listing partisan. Yeah, because it's just people run. Yeah. Karen Bass obviously was a member of Congress as a Democrat, but that's also part of the confusion maybe for some people, maybe not for most people, but when you go into the ballot box or if you're getting a ballot, it isn't listing Republicans and Democrats or party preference.
19: Know the people by name. And so I think, again, it's one to look for. First, of course, to see as the votes come in, does he maintain the second place? And then two, if he does, do Republican and independent donors, both at the grassroots level, so that means from even outside of L.A., outside of Los Angeles, do they then decide, you know what, we're going to treat this like a Senate race because this would send a signal? Does it really, even if the House is tougher for us this cycle, this would send a huge signal about the power of the Republican vote in places that look like they've been completely lost. And maybe that's actually where we need to go and look to run more Republicans in places that have been so mismanaged by the left.
18: Well, and I think what we also see is you see the governor's race there where we have Hilton, who has actually taken the lead, has the most votes. He has 1.3 million, almost 1.4 million votes with 58% of the votes in. Javier Becerra, who was the former attorney general of California, was also the Secretary of Health and Human Services under Biden, was chosen for that role because of how progressively pro-choice he is, and all the processes and all the things that he put in place in California under his attorney generalship, as he helped pave the way for the governor there to make more liberal laws as far as it comes to being pro-choice, but also going after like pro-life pregnancy resource centers, things like that. And then you have Tom Steyer, who's the billionaire, but not like a Michael Bloomberg billionaire running for office. He's the type of billionaire that decides, I have so much money, I can be as liberal as I want, and it doesn't matter. And so he takes the extreme far left on every single position. He has just under a million votes, and then there is a second Republican with half a million. So you look at this, they haven't called any of it yet. Steve Hilton is the leader, Jordan, with 27.8%. It looks very much like it could be Steve Hilton versus Becerra. It would be pretty big for someone like Tom Steyer to overcome a 300,000 vote deficit.
19: Yeah.
18: If the way that things progress, even with write-in, the mail-in voting.
19: Right.
18: But they haven't called any of those as moving forward yet. But it does look like it's going to be Steve Hilton versus Becerra.
19: Yeah, it's hard to imagine there's 400,000 plus, because Steve Hilton's going to get more in too with the 56%
18: right
19: that's reporting. So how does Tom Steyer? So it looks like, again, we're not there yet, but it's close that we're going to have a Republican choice. This jungle primary system is actually backfiring on Dems in California as we speak, because it's not just finishing up with, well, we're such Democrat areas that we know that they're going to vote in. At least the two Democrats are always going to be the choice. It looks like that may not be the case when you're talking about the LA mayor, as well as the governor. And then it goes to, does the Republican Party, the apparatuses, the outside groups, do they go in and spend the big dollars to try and make a stunning victories in both the mayor's race and the governor's race? Also, a big shout out to very close with us. He was a former U.S. attorney, just recently former U.S. attorney in Montana, Kurt Almay. He, again, to replace Steve Daines in the U.S. Senate, won his Republican primary by 76% as the votes are coming in right now. So it'll be close to 80%. And excited then about, again, general election, Montana, you have to take seriously. They do elect Democrats occasionally. But we'll certainly want to get behind him. I know he's going to be on the broadcast soon.
1: Very good.
18: One other thing, and I think, we can go to.
1: Yeah, what other thing?
18: We should talk about, because once again, we're looking at California a lot. We're looking at some of these places that had positive results for more conservative candidates. You're also seeing things like in New Jersey, where there was a Democrat who won the primary there to run for Congress, who has ties to Al-Qaeda.
0: Oh, yeah.
18: And this is what is so shocking, is that this individual, Adam Hamawe, was an Egyptian-born former combat surgeon who volunteered and interned with a nonprofit that was linked to Al-Qaeda in Bosnia, as well as he was called as a defense witness for the trial of the blind sheikh. He has now become a nominee for the Democrat Party.
0: Background in who that is.
18: Blind Sheikh, big-time terrorist.
0: There you go. Top terrorist.
18: Al-Qaeda that we have prosecuted in the United States and really dominated kind of even the New York political scene, like the trials around the Blind Sheikh for so long.
19: Yes. I mean, this is, again, it's pretty shocking. Like you said, that these kind of individuals are getting through the process, and it just shows you kind of where the left is right now.
0: New Jersey's so weird. I mean,
19: yes,
0: you feel like it should not be these kind of candidates out of New Jersey.
19: No,
0: spend any time in New Jersey. It does not feel.
18: Does it sound very Bruce Springsteen, the boss, having the blind
0: shake? I don't know about that. Worst example you could have given.
19: Definitely a lot of kind of like labor union type Democrats winning.
0: Yeah.
19: But not again, not guys who were tied
0: like Pennsylvania
19: to terror
0: Democrats,
19: attacks that impacted a lot of people in New Jersey.
0: Yeah, absolutely. We're going to take some more phone calls as Will decides that Bruce Springsteen is who we should be.
18: I was trying to get people fired up.
0: Yeah, I would have said,
19: he doesn't like us playing this music.
0: No, I don't think so. I would have said Bam Bam Bigelow or someone like that, the king of Asbury Park. Phone lines are open for you, 1-800-684-3110. I don't know Bam Bam Bigelow's political affiliation. Rest in peace.
18: I feel like he was probably pretty conservative.
0: He had a head tattoo. 1-800-684-3110. 1-800-684-3110 to have your voice heard on the air today. Also, support the work of the ACLJ. We got a petition up right now. I think you can be a part of it. Go to aclj.org/sign. I'd like you to do that. new petitions that go up all the time. Great way to get involved. Great way to start your journey here at the ACLJ or to continue on. Again, give us a call. We'll be right back with more on Seculo.
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0: Back to Seculo. I want you to call in. Be a part of the show today. 1-800-684-3110. We got a couple of calls we're screening right now, but there's a few lines open. Give me a call right now.
18: You also know we have a lot of California listeners.
0: Yeah.
18: Did you vote yesterday? Did you vote by mail? Did you vote in person? And if you did vote in person, what did the scenes at the polls look like? Give us kind of a report on the ground there from California.
0: California.
19: Some people don't like doing this, but if you're willing to, we'd love to know who did you vote for and why.
0: Yeah. Favorite no song judgment. About California.
19: Just who did you vote for and why?
0: Give us a call, 1-800-684-3110. With that, though, there is an update on some of the work of the ACLJ, so I want to make sure, for those of you who maybe are over California, don't want to hear about it all the time, there is some big updates in our current fight against CNN at the Supreme Court of the United States. You know you've heard about this if you've been a longtime listener. This has been a case we've been working on for many, many months, and it has been moved around a few times, and now we are finally starting to maybe settle in at the United States Supreme Court of getting more information.
18: That's right. And Jordan, obviously, this is a case we've talked about for quite a while now, since really the end of last year, where we filed our cert petition at the Supreme Court. This is related to a defamation case where CNN ran with a narrative.
19: Yeah.
18: And not just once, but then repeated this narrative, and it was a lie against Alan Dershowitz, who had given testimony in the well of the Senate during the first impeachment of Donald Trump. And they took what he said, clipped it out of context, and created something they called the Dershowitz Doctrine, and then ran with this lie, basically saying he said the opposite of what he actually said.
19: Yeah.
18: In lower courts, all came together and denied his defamation claim because of New York Times v. Sullivan. There was even one judge that wrote, but for New York Times v. Sullivan, clearly there was defamation here. Clearly Alan Dershowitz was defamed by CNN, but because of New York Times v. Sullivan, we can't do anything about it. And that's a Supreme Court precedent that gives this higher standard of defamation if it's against a public figure. It was
19: and
18: in a different.
19: It's very complicated in the age of media, and when you have social media. Here's where that gets very complicated. You have maybe an Instagram account or a TikTok account that's not private, and you put lots of info up, and maybe you use it for sales. Maybe you use it to promote some companies. You might use it as a second business, you know, something like that. If you do that, then why would you not be considered someone who is a public person under the current law and interpretation of the law of New York Times versus Sullivan, and thus an average person who just has a public social media account that could be fairly active. I wouldn't say all the public ones would go that way, but if you had like 1,000+ followers, I think you could certainly make the case that this is someone who is going out to the public. They're not stopping anyone from looking at their account. So then do you then have to, if someone says something horribly nasty about you and defames you, and you've met that bar, do you then have to meet the bar that the malice bar as well? And again, that's why I don't think those who wrote this law ever intended it to apply to public citizens. It applied to public elected officials and those who work for those officials, the government.
0: Very different time.
18: And once again, that bar here, even, they also had the ability to go back and check their work, and other people could see it wasn't like...
19: They came up with a term for it. They came up with the Dershowitz doctrine. They doubled down on it. They didn't say, did he just say that, or did we get that wrong? I mean, like, let's get the full clip so we can actually make sure what we're doing is right. They didn't do that till like weeks later.
18: Right.
19: And only because he was like demanding it. And so when no one was paying attention anymore, they kind of went on there and said, well, you could have also interpreted this way. They still would not say that they cut it to make it look bad. And you even had that judge dissenting, not dissenting, saying in the opinion that it was defamation. It's just whether or not he's a public official that it is the bar here.
18: And here's where we are now.
0: Now we move on. What's going on?
18: So remember, we filed this cert petition back in December of 2025. So we're now in
0: Six
18: May.
0: 6 months.
18: We filed the petition.
0: We're in June.
18: That is insane. It's June. Yeah. But they decided.
0: I don't want people to think this is a rerun.
18: They decided in January, CNN waived their right to respond. It was distributed for conference in February of this year. And then the Supreme Court justices said, you know what? We actually want to hear what CNN's response is. Yep. That kicked the can down the road to March. They filed their response. Then they asked for an extension of their response. They finally filed that in April. And then we filed our reply brief here in May. It was distributed for conference a second time, May 5th. They then rescheduled another conference May 26th. Then it was distributed for conference again on June 1st. They distributed it for the conference June 4th. This is now the fourth scheduled conference. Yeah. The difference is the first one they said, we actually want to hear from CNN.
19: When I was moving the admissions before the justices, that was about 10 days ago now, not last Friday, but the Friday before Memorial Day. And again, the court was in session that day. It was on the calendar for them after we were done doing moved three of our ACLJ attorneys into the Supreme Court bar, that they would then be leaving that because they didn't have cases that day or our oral arguments to consider our case. It was on the docket then. Since then, it's already gotten moved yet again, two times.
0: And now it is scheduled for tomorrow.
19: That's right.
18: And what they do
19: so
18: in conference
19: ask people to
18: is
19: pray
18: to,
19: too.
18: Is
19: this
18: to
19: is important
18: vote.
19: Time to pray to, you know, just kind of get in the minds. It takes four usually. Four justices to take a want to take a case.
18: And that's what I was going to say, that what they're actually doing in conference is voting.
19: Yes.
18: And it's called the rule of four. You have to have five to win a case.
19: Right.
18: But to have the Supreme Court accept it and hear it, it has to have four justices say, at least minimum of four, say, this is something we feel like the court should hear. So that is what we're looking for. And we could know Monday. And once again, they do the orders list every Monday following the week before's conference. Yeah. We could know Monday something. We could see it be redistributed for conference.
19: Yes.
18: There's some options there, but we are praying at this point that tomorrow when the justices are in conference and they hear about this again, that they are moved to take this case.
19: Well, what I would say is that, look, we know that there are justices on the U.S. Supreme Court that have written about this before and said that New York Times versus Sullivan has gone too far. But they have to look at this strategically, right? I mean, you cannot get around New York Times versus Sullivan in this case. So it's going to be a major precedent that is being looked at again by the Supreme Court if they say yes to the oral arguments and say yes to the briefing on this, that we've accepted this. So if you are one of the justices who believes New York Times versus Sullivan has just not been interpreted correctly since the rise of a different kind of media age, you want to make sure you're not going to just bring this case up and end up doubling down on this policy.
18: Yeah,
19: because, again, if you think this is not the best vehicle. So they've got to look and say, it's not even just the counting the four. It's that out of those five, are any of them kind of giving the signal that they could be persuaded here to make a change and overturn a precedent.
0: So then what happens in a scenario that if it is turned down, if they decide not to go forward, where does the law end up? It's just over?
19: The state of where the law has been interpreted remains. What's interesting is that usually in one that's been kicked down this many times, that's a good sign for cases at the Supreme Court. It usually, again, after three, there's either one of two things. Usually it's going to get granted, or someone is writing a dissent from it not being granted. Yeah. They're upset that the court –

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2: Welcome back to Seculo. We are covering the election results out of California, as well as some of the work of the ACLJ, and a lot more over the next half hour. Rick Grinnell is going to be joining us, so we'll definitely get into that in that segment. But for those who are just joining us, I know a lot of you want to know what happened in California. Maybe it's not your top line story today in your local market. Well, here's where we're at. They have counted half the votes or so, a little bit more, because California seems to be following the trend of the rest of the country not being able to get us full election results quickly. It could be days and days now till you have all of the mail-in ballots voted. But where it stands right now is Karen Bass is in, and then a too-close-to-call race between Spencer Pratt and Rahman. Now, it does look like, if everything plays out, Spencer Pratt does have a significant lead. So again, all of the top pundits are not saying that they are calling this yet for Spencer Pratt, but there is a wide enough margin to where you could at least start to infer that likely there's a very good chance you will see this become a two-person race in LA with Spencer Pratt versus Karen Bass. Sure to be a very entertaining few months, to say the least. So at a minimum, we're going to get some good ads. We're going to get some good promo moments coming from their campaigns. And of course, a lot of money is going to be flooded in to Los Angeles to try to swing this election one way or the other. There's also the governor's race in California. Will, why don't you give us an update on that?
3: That's right. So we have the governor's race as well, where Steve Hilton, the former Fox News contributor and then host, now gubernatorial candidate, is at 1.3 million votes for him. That's about almost 28% of the vote going to Steve Hilton. Javier Becerra has 25.4% of the vote, and Tom Steyer at 19.6. Those are really the top three that are in the running right now. Neither Hilton nor Becerra have been said already, like Karen Bass, who is getting to move on officially to November. None of the races have been called there. They are only at 58%, so less than even the reported totals of the mayoral race in Los Angeles. What we're looking at here is it is a good sign for those that want a Steve Hilton on the ballot in November. The fact that he does have that first place lead in the vote tally right now, there's still, like I said, we're talking about a significant amount, 42% of votes still to be counted. He would have to lose, though, almost 400,000 votes of a lead to fall in third place for Tom Steyer to end up in that second place. It seems unlikely. It seems improbable. But remember, a lot of these votes are coming in. They couldn't just be postmarked yesterday and received. They didn't get to 95% of the vote tallied in 2024 elections for 10 days after the election in 2024.
4: Yeah, we'll 24 hours.
3: Exactly.
4: The polls closed. So, I mean, as you said, dated, postmarked ballots, mail-in ballots are good, and those wouldn't even necessarily be there by today, not even through the mail system. But I think as clear is that this could have backfired on Democrats, this idea, and it's happened before, where when you have this jungle primary set up where what you're hoping is that you're basically only going to have two Democrats as the choice from the biggest positions in the state, and even at the municipal level, when you're talking about LA and Los Angeles, the city, and all the other unincorporated cities in LA County, like where Spencer Pratt, and you've heard about Pacific Palisades and the burned down houses, the roads that have not been repaired, all of that, that people are living out of hotels still. This idea, again, that the backfiring could have happened if you end up with a Republican choice for California voters, which just gives them somebody else to actually look at voting, not when you're just choosing between who's the more liberal

0: or moderate of two Democrats.
1: All right. Hey, we get back. Rick Grinnell's going to be joining us. If anyone knows about California elections, California politics, it's Rick. So you're not going to want to miss that. And then we're going to take calls and comments at the end of the show. So be a part of it. Get in line right now. We'll start taking calls in the next 10 minutes. So 1-800-684-3110. Again, we're covering that. And of course, the work of the ACLJ continues. 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That's someone that gives on a monthly basis, recurring donations. 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It's a great way. You set the level of how big you'd like to be of a champion. All champions are champions. That's at ACLJ.org. We'll be right back.
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1: Welcome back to Secula. Look, we are covering what happened in California and what is still happening in California as the election results are still ongoing. Rick Grinnell's joining us. Rick, I want to get your just feedback from last night and where we stand right now. Thoughts?
4: Well, I think we've got mixed results here. Certainly, when you look at how many people voted in Los Angeles, I can't help but think we have such a very small number of people determining the government of Los Angeles. And this has got to change. We've got to get much louder and much more poignant about registering people to vote and getting people to the polls. You look at what's happening, it's like 150,000 votes is determining seats and determining who gets to become mayor. And this is just for a city as large as Los Angeles, it's just unacceptable. We really got to get greater participation. By my calculation, the eligible voters in Los Angeles, we had about 15% of them show up to the polls. And that's unacceptable for the direction that California is going, the direction that Los Angeles is experiencing with homelessness and high taxes and water not in the fire hydrants when there's a blazing fire in front of you. All of the just basic problems can be solved with common sense leadership, and we can't just have 15% of the people living in Los Angeles determining the future of this great city. So I think we've got mixed results there. When it comes to statewide, I look at the statewide results, and I have to say we really have a shot here for attorney general. We have a great nominee on the Republican side, and Michael Gates, and he is really focused on the issues. He's not a partisan person. He's really a common sense leader, and I think he's got the best shot statewide, and so we'll have to really get behind him. Steve Hilton, I think, had a really good night. So did Gloria Romero, the lieutenant governor candidate. Let's see what they can do. I mean, the Democrats nominating Javier Becerra is just such a joke. Unfortunately, you know, California is such a Democrat state that he's going to have the inside lane. But I think we finished by saying Tom Steyer, once again, had the worst night. He literally spent $250 million and came in third. So he is over. His political career, which we thought was over when he ran for president, is now truly over running for governor of California.
5: Rick, one of the things I want to go back to is where you're talking about that the amount of people that voted in Los Angeles. And I think while one, you say it's mixed results, I think there's also a positive silver lining to see about that for a tactic of someone like a Spencer Pratt that could be that insurgent candidate, that one that comes that, you know, no one expected to be doing what he is doing currently. But as you even said, the fact that reported votes right now are still under 500,000 votes in Los Angeles, one of the biggest cities in the country. Right now, clearly, there's still more outstanding, but we're talking about under 500,000 votes. That is what you see in mid-sized cities that get that for mayoral races. And the fact that you're saying it is that low percentage, does that almost, to some degree, give some hope as well that if the campaign can organize, can structure it in a way to get people that clearly just aren't voting to actually care about someone for a change instead of the machine that has run the politics there for so long, does that mean that there is an opening here to potentially see some sort of upset in November?
4: Yeah, there is an opening. I think we always have challenges for get out the vote, no matter where we are. But in California in particular, you know, this is a state, and I would say Los Angeles is even more so, a city that prides itself on not being that political. They don't like politics. They're too busy. The weather is perfect. We're outside. We're enjoying life. We're experiencing what California has to offer. And I think a lot of Californians are really proud of the fact that they don't get involved in partisan politics. However, we're at a point where we've got to shake them, and we're going to have to raise the money and get a get out the vote campaign, because Spencer can win. People are not happy with Karen, but the very few organizations, union types of organizations that are on the ground that do what they do best, they came out and they did their part for Karen. We don't have that system in Los Angeles for a common sense politician, a new politician or Republican. And so we're going to have to create that and really begin to bring out the vote, because this is doable. Spencer can win in November. There's no question about that.
1: And Rick, I feel like one of the major talking points that we have brought up today, which is if the election results steady, so if it's Spencer versus Karen Bass, I can't imagine the kind of money that is going to be coming in, especially from the left, to put in, and hopefully from the right as well, but from the left to say, okay, we got to do whatever we can to stop this candidate.
4: Yeah, for sure. They have already started sounding the alarm. I think Nithya and Karen do not get along, but there's going to be a lot of pressure on Nithya just to get behind Karen and support her and try to unite the Democrats. But I have to tell you that this is such a small turnout that we must be able to spend and get the people involved who are just usually not involved.
1: How do you do that, Rick, in the sense of I can't imagine a mayoral race getting more public attention nationwide? You know, nationwide attention comes in on this race to the point where everyone is talking about it, and you still only have such a small percentage of the locals engaging. What do we do from there?
4: Well, look, I think I go back to the fact that part of this is just unique to California and that we pride ourselves on not being part of it. Look, I'm a Trump supporter all through and through, Trump appointments, multiple Trump appointments. I'm known as a Trump person, but I have really lefty friends who are proud of the fact that I work in Washington, that I've had big jobs. They don't see a disconnect like we do on the East Coast, where you want to cancel someone, or you hate your neighbor, or, you know, there's violence that arises because you have political disagreements. I don't get that in Los Angeles. Never. I get people who disagree with me, but they don't go to the next step to think they got to cancel me or, God forbid, you know, do violence against me just because they disagree with me. That is a problem, though, because when there is a brand new person like Spencer Pratt on the scene, we've got to be able to mobilize and get people more engaged by turning in their vote. I've got friends who don't even know where to go vote, and they're not even sure if they're registered. And they're kind of proud of it. And so that's this apathy that we have to really push back against.
1: All right, Rick. Well, I think this is going to be an interesting thing to see, whether that the results stay steady and the fact that we are still at a point where not just California, this is a problem we've seen now, it feels like nationwide, where counting does not seem to be our, well, I guess something sounds like our friend.
5: I mean, we know we've been focusing on California with Rick, but Rick, did you see a candidate in New Jersey who is linked to Al-Qaeda and was a defense witness for the blind sheikh, is now a nominee for Congress for the Democrats? I mean, I thought that even the mayor of New York was an out there candidate, but it seems like they just can't help themselves when they're nominating candidates these days.
4: Yeah, we should make him the poster boy along with Graham Plattner. And now we also have Scott Wiener, who is going to be in Congress representing Nancy Pelosi's seat from San Francisco. This guy is bizarre, very far left. Problematic beliefs that mainstream America are going to just hate. Nancy Pelosi endorsed his opponent, and he still won. So he's coming to Congress. Look, the Democrats got a lot of problems with their people. We should make them all famous.
1: Yeah, and not unlike California, we were talking about this. New Jersey is another one that I just don't quite understand. As someone who spent time there, visited there, as family, you know, spent a lot of time in New Jersey, it doesn't feel like a state that should be putting forward these kind of candidates. Sure, they're going to be Democrats, yeah, but maybe they'd be more like a Pennsylvania Democrat, a Fetterman kind of guy, something like that. But instead, you're still getting these radicals, I guess, out of the tri-state area, if you will.
4: Yeah, it's really crazy. It's sad. The Democrats have a real problem with the radicals. But in Los Angeles here, we're going to have a Pratt summer, so we should have ACLJ come out and do a whole week in California.
1: Hey, you
4: be a part of the Pratt summer.
5: We'll fight you on that one.
1: Yeah, find us. We'll be there. We'll be there. Happy to take some time. Rick, I appreciate you joining us today, and thanks for giving us an inside look of what's going on. When we get back, though, I want to hear from you. We got a few lines open for you. 1-800-684-3110. 1-800-684-3110. 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I want you to go to ACLJ.org right now. 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
7: 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Created Equal's Make Abortion History campaign is focused on changing hearts and minds in Ohio on the topic of abortion, with the goal of eventually overturning the constitutional amendment which was passed in November of 23, making abortion legal in Ohio up to birth. Last summer, Created Equal conducted a pilot of this approach, and through the same efforts, which we'll be executing this summer, they saw a 14% swing from a pro-abortion mindset to a pro-life mindset amongst the people with whom they interacted. I'm here to tell you how you can help change hearts and minds in Ohio this summer. Cleveland Right to Life is joining in phase two of this initiative, and we need volunteers who are willing to walk two specific neighborhoods to door knock in June and July. North Ridgeville and Strongsville are the two towns which have been selected for this effort. Training will take place each Saturday in June, and it takes less than an hour. We have a fantastic local leader who's a veteran door knocker to train you and get you everything you'll need. We're asking for a minimum commitment of reaching 100 doors. 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To add some small incentives, we're offering some prizes for different tiers of houses covered. If you commit to knocking on 100 doors, you'll get a Created Equal t-shirt. And if you do knock on 200 doors, you'll also get a Created Equal ball cap. And knocking on 300 doors will get you your choice of either a Created Equal hoodie or a full weekend pass to the 2027 Bringing America Back to Life convention. This is a $300 value. If you're interested, please reach out to Susan. Her email is susan@crtledu.org. Or contact me, Janine Jones. My email is jjones@clevelandrighttolife.org. God bless you and help us make abortion history.
1: Now it's time we hear from you. This is the last chance you have actually to call in for today. Give me a call right now and you can still maybe make it on the air. 1-800-684-3110. A lot of talk about California. A couple different things in California. Let's start with Doug in Alabama, though. He's been on hold for quite a while. Watching on YouTube. Doug, welcome.
8: Hey, well, thank you for taking my call. Yeah, this is Doug from Alabama right now. I was from Jamul, California 5 years ago. I got out of that state. I was trained as the 2012 Electric Integrity Project. Did 2 elections, found voter fraud, reported it, nothing happened. Trained by the San Diego Register of Voters, 8 elections. Found 3 cases of voter fraud, reported it all the way up to Michael View. He was the director at that time. Nothing happened. I have a pretty good guess how some of the Democrats can, like, cheat, how they can steal these elections. And it starts with the street index. The precinct inspectors have to update this precinct index on who votes. They're checking them off. And they also have the mail ballot roster and the provisional ballot roster. They can get all those rosters in and they can see who didn't vote, and they can start printing off ballots who didn't vote.
1: It just feels like in the digital age that so much of this could be taken care of very easily.
0: Yes, the reason it's not is because he found those 3. Someone else would find 3 more. Yeah. They don't want to know.
1: Yeah. I mean, thank you for being a poll watcher, by the way.
0: Them. If they're continuing to win elections, they don't want to look at voter fraud.
1: They don't want to change up good technology.
0: Whereas Republicans have seen these weird numbers come through and say, could they really win by that much? Even if they'd won, should they have won by a number that it could only really be possible of people that were dead or voting? So shouldn't we look into that? But see, the party that won then has the power, because you lost, obviously, if you have that position. And they're saying, no, we don't want to look into that. So it doesn't get looked into unless it starts happening to both parties. And unfortunately, it seems to happen much more to Republicans than it does Democrats. You don't hear a lot about, oh, Republicans winning. There's the only way they got those numbers is because dead people were voting. I've never heard that uttered from a Democrat operative in my life. And that's because it doesn't happen.
5: Well, and here's the other part of that ticket as well, is then we looked at how many people actually voted in LA so far. And we were talking about that with Rick. And when you have less than 500,000 people with a city that size with 63% of the vote in, it should be at least double that, right? I mean, if not triple, to have it what would be normal election. This is the mayor race when there is a gubernatorial race. Like, right. It's not as if there's not other things on the ballot that same day that you as a Californian care about.
0: There's been significant drama around Karen Bass and the current mayor because of her response to the fires in parts of L.A. County that she does oversee directly, like Pacific Palisades. She was the mayor for Pacific Palisades. It's unincorporated, and they didn't have enough water, and they didn't have enough tools to put out the fires before they destroyed most of those homes.
1: Right, and we've heard that over and over again. Well, did you have something?
5: I was just getting back to that low number, Doug. When it's like you don't even have to get to the how did that many people vote, dead people on the roster, is it? Because it's so low that it's just, you know, I mean, it shows how they've demoralized a voting base as well, of just accepting whatever is going to happen is going to happen.
0: Yeah.
5: And that's where I personally, as someone who would like to see change, would like to see an LA that is thriving, not what it is. I think it's a stain on the American society when you have our major cities that people want to go visit are in such a disaster zone, that I think that should motivate people. But I also think that shows a window is there. If that few people are voting, there is a window for someone different to win.
0: And to look at it as a long-term strategy, if in a city race like LA, you can start getting a Republican as one of the two choices through the jungle primary. Count that as a win this year, if that happens. Count it as a win if California voters even have a Republican to choose from in the gubernatorial primary. And then say, okay, how do we then go to those people who voted for someone else or didn't vote and say, we could have a shocking election win here. We've done it before, not 100 years ago, not 70 years ago, but Arnold Schwarzenegger. So it's not like that long of history to say, you know what? If we show up because we're angry about how things are being run, we can actually win and make a difference in the state or city they call home. But you can't take away the little victories either. If Steve Hilton makes it in and Spencer Press makes it in, that is its own small victory to look for in future elections as well.
1: Yeah, it just shows the tide could be turning. Let's go ahead and take another call. It's about California, but a different little update. Bobby's calling in New York. Go ahead.
9: Hi, guys. Before I ask my question, I tried to become a new champion earlier, a few days ago. Do I come up that way yet or not? It was a small donation.
1: Just let our phone screeners know when that happens, and then they double-check, and then you're good to go. So just, you've got to tell the screener that you're a champion. Of course, that's it. So, yeah, I need to tell people that. When you become a champion, I always give a little perk that you get bumped to the front of the line. But with that, Bobby, you just tell us. They do a little quick back-end check, make sure you're being honest, and then go for it. And, Bobby, we trust you.
5: The incoming call doesn't, like, cross-reference with your phone number.
1: Yeah, exactly.
5: Right.
1: They're doing the manual labor here, though. Bobby, go ahead, though, with your comment.
9: Okay, before I ask my question, one of the things I want to say about you two is the thing I like most about both of you is your warmth. You're very, very warm people, and I really get a lot out of the show because of that warmth that you guys have. Now, the question that I have is, what happened with that church out in California with all that money that was supposed to be paid out that California wanted?
5: Case, Bobby, yes, this is where Calvary Chapel was facing those exorbitant fines over $1.2 million over COVID restrictions. We took it to the Supreme Court, filed a cert petition. And Jordan, I think this is what's interesting about the ACLJ work, because hundreds and hundreds of petitions get filed at the Supreme Court. But the vast majority, you file a cert petition, there is a reply brief, it gets distributed for conference. And what happens? The following Monday, you get the orders list and it says cert denied.
0: Right. That's 99%.
5: Not when it's the ACLJ, because one, we take cases that we know we have a real chance of getting before that.
0: Right.
5: Even if it's a slim chance because of the Supreme Court, we know there's a real chance. There's a real issue for us to win here on. This is one of those again. And what happened? Not what the vast majority of cases happened. It was distributed for conference on April 24th.
0: Yep.
5: For the April 24th conference. Normally, if it were just a case that would get that, you'd get a denial of cert on Monday. We have nothing, which, once again, if you're a court whisperer or someone that kind of understands, like, there's a lot of different things the court could be doing,
0: right,
5: but they haven't just denied it. It's been sitting. Last docket entry was distributed for the conference of April 24th, 2026.
0: So what I think they're looking for in cases like this, and there were a lot of cases that arose out of the COVID restrictions that became federal court cases. And one thing they're looking at is, are there other cases pending that we've accepted that are so similar this should be almost like added to it? Is this a separate kind of case we need to be looking at? Or in this case, do we have even potentially the votes to really make a difference here when it comes to setting this policy for future kind of pandemic situations? We hope we don't see that again, but if we do, so that there's clear precedent for houses of worship and their operational ability when it comes to, hey, if you're going to open the bars and casino, can you really still keep the church closed?
5: And just a reminder, as I was talking about, the CNN case keeps getting redistributed for conference. And so something's happening there.
0: Yes.
5: We don't know what. Same thing with both the cases we have at the Supreme Court. That is not the normal thing. One, for an organization like ours to have two at the same time, but both of them have something happening. We don't know what yet, but we need your prayers and we need your support right now.
1: That's right. I encourage you to do that. You can do that. Obviously, say your prayers, support the work of the ACLJ by just, you know, again, praying for our team here, media team, our legal team, hard at work all the time. And if you feel so moved, of course, you can get engaged in many different ways and you can donate. That's at ACLJ.org. Do it today if you can, or honestly, just go there, sign the petition, get involved in all the different ways. Read all the incredible free content. All that content is there for you for free because people like you also support. Talk to you tomorrow.
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12: News this hour from Town Hall. I'm Keith Peters in Washington. The House for the first time has approved a war powers resolution that would halt the U.S. military action against Iran. Wednesday's action defied President Trump as a handful of Republicans joined with Democrats to end the three-month-long war. House Speaker Mike Johnson says other nations need to help the U.S. reopen the Strait of Hormuz.
13: They're working on that final piece, which is to get peace in the Strait of Hormuz, to get commerce reopened there. We're calling on all of our, all of us, calling on our allied nations and friends, the Arab states in the region and NATO partners and everyone else. The world has, the entire world has an interest in the Strait of Hormuz being reopened for commerce. That's what he's working.
12: The roll call Wednesday was 215 to 208, but next steps are uncertain. A man who held people hostage in a Bakersfield, California building has been shot and killed.
14: A man was shot and killed by the FBI after holding 10 people hostage and warning he had explosives tied to his body. Authorities stormed the building and shot the suspect overnight, ending a more than 15-hour standoff. Bakersfield Assistant Police Chief Jeremy Blakemore said the hostages were found unharmed inside the building.
15: There were a total of 10 members of our community whose lives were changed yesterday. Unexpectedly, but we are thankful that they have been reunited with their loved ones after this ordeal.
14: Authorities said the suspect was an Army veteran who was dishonorably discharged, had a history with law enforcement, and was a registered sex offender. Audio courtesy of KERO. I'm Haya Pinjwani.
12: Ford is recalling almost 420,000 Bronco Sport and Ford Maverick vehicles because of a seatbelt issue that may result in an injury if a crash occurs. On Wall Street, the Dow Jones Industrial Average down by 620 points, the NASDAQ dropped 239, the S&P 500 lower by 56. More on these stories at townhall.com.
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12: Republican U.S. Senator Dan Sullivan is running for re-election in Alaska, and he faces a field of 15 competitors. One of them is Dan Sullivan.
17: The senator told reporters in Washington on Tuesday that he thinks the appearance on the state's primary ballot of another Republican with the same name is a dirty political trick coordinated by Democrats and the campaign of his chief rival for the seat, former Democratic Representative Mary Pottola. He threatened a lawsuit to get to the bottom of it. Harry Child, the spokesperson for the Pottola campaign, said it has no involvement with either Sullivan campaign. Jenny Marie Stryker, executive director of the Alaska Democratic Party, said her organization, quote, is in no way affiliated with either Dan Sullivan. Bernie Bennett reporting.
12: The Senate race in Iowa is one of the most closely watched this year, and the general election matchup is now set with Democrats hoping for a gain. News and analysis at townhall.com. From Washington, I'm Keith Peters. Secretary of State Marco Rubio is discussing ongoing talks involving Greenland. Willie Nelson reports from the White House.
18: Secretary of State Marco Rubio is providing an update on discussions involving Greenland and regional security.
19: The truth be told, we are actually involved in conversations with Greenland and Denmark on the use of Denmark for on the use of Greenland for collective defense for all of us. It's a key part of missile defense, but we're involved in those talks right now, so I think we're in a good place on it.
18: Willie Nelson, the White House.
12: The World Health Organization chief says Congo's Ebola outbreak had a head start, but the testing is improving even as violence plagues the region. Since mid-May, 344 cases and 60 deaths have been confirmed in three eastern provinces. The number of suspected cases has dropped significantly. Uganda has 15 confirmed cases, including one death. More at townhall.com.
20: And what doth the Lord require of thee, but to do justly, to love mercy, to walk humbly with thy God? A judge in Medina County has dealt corruptly. The prosecutors in Medina County have done wickedly. They have done unjustly. Be instructed, ye judges of the earth. One day you will stand before the judge. Every mouth shall be stopped, and the books shall be opened. In 1775, John Adams risked his reputation representing Public Enemy in the Boston Massacre trial. John believed in the New World, all men deserve justice, and we do too. I'm Jeff Toring, pastor of Liberty Valley Church, and we are one of his footmen. Come, join us.
21: In charge for a while.
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24: Larry Elder here, the sage from South Central, the prince of Pico Union, the czar of common sense, the great Eldersky, Don Lorenzo. Welcome to the program. No victor crests allowed because we've got a country to save.

0: 888-971-SAGE, 888-971-7243. I am Larry Elder. We are Salem News Channel. I want to follow up on the conversation that Rick and I were just now having. Rick says he doesn't have any confidence that fellow Californians, fellow Angelenos, will stop being zombie voters for Democrats, will stop stepping over poop and urine and pulling that lever for the Democratic Party. And the problem is, so many Democrats absolutely hate Republicans, specifically a Republican named Donald Trump. I ran across a poll that found over 60% of Democrats believe Republicans are racist, sexist, bigoted. And several polls show that 85 to 90% of Democrats believe Donald Trump is a racist. Everybody hates racists, right? By the way, the percentage of blacks who think Donald Trump is a racist is actually lower than the percentage of Democrats overall. One poll I saw found 72% of blacks felt that he was racist, which means that blacks, compared to Democrats as a whole, are less likely to find Donald Trump racist as Democrats. Isn't that interesting? When you hate somebody, of course, you can't think clearly. Take it away, James Carville, number 51.
1: Look, you fat Trump, if you listen to this, you listen good, because what I'm getting ready to say is what a lot of people in this country speak for, who I speak for. And I speak for a lot of people. You hear me, you fat? This is what we believe. You're right. I got Trump derangement syndrome. I hate the... And you know what? I don't want to get rid of it. I don't want to get better. I want to get worse. I want to hate him more. I pray to God in heaven, God rain the righteous rain of Trump derangement syndrome on me. Pray for me, Lord. I'm your vessel on this earth. Pray for the people that listen to this. We want more. We want to hate the son of a... so much that we can't see straight.
0: Okay. You get the point. I ran across this article just the other day in Epoch Times. Headline, what your brain looks like when you hate someone. Hate increases activity in brain regions involved in aggression and evaluation, while silencing empathy. It's like your brain beginning to prepare to tackle a person. The more you hate someone, the stronger the signals. And they interview a therapist with the organization called Compassion Power. He said, if hate becomes chronic, we lose our humanity. The brain's hate switch prioritizes aggressive behavior and negative judgment. This is why some people are triggered to the point where they want to take action, including violent action and assassinations. Hate selectively deactivates the right superior frontal gyrus, the area involved in regulating impulsive responses and understanding the feelings of others. A hater's brain cuts off the neural brakes to keep aggressive impulses in check, turning the hater irrational and making him fixated on the target. They quote a professor of psychology at University of California. Hate activates, he said, several regions in the brain's outer and inner layers. When hijacked by hate, those regions can compel a hater to take retaliatory actions, such as confronting and harming the target of his hatred. Hate self-reinforces. The more you hate, the more your brain is wired to hate, like a low-dose poison that quietly erodes empathy. And the article goes on, makes the same point. When I had the session we had the other day, where I talked about the senior legal analyst on CNN named Eli Honig, who questioned the charge that Manhattan DA Alvin Bragg brought against Donald Trump as irresponsible, not grounded in law. I got hate mail. Again, this is a man who is CNN senior legal analyst, not Fox, not Newsmax, not Daily Wire, not any of the conservative outlets, CNN. He talked about the judge in question who donated money, a tiny amount of money, but in plain violation of a rule preventing New York judges from making political donations of any kind. This judge did. That should have disqualified him alone. He said that the DA's charges against Trump pushed the outer boundaries of law and due process, that he shouldn't have brought the case in the first place. This is probably the money quote of the guy's article. Quote, the charges against Trump are obscure and nearly entirely unprecedented. In fact, no state prosecutor in New York or Wyoming or anywhere has ever charged federal election laws as a direct basis for a state crime against anyone for anything. None ever, even putting aside the specifics of the election law, the Manhattan DA itself almost never brings any case in which the falsification of business records is the only charge. That's a quote. He then said this, quote, standing alone, falsification charges would have been mere misdemeanors under New York law, which posed two problems for the DA. First, nobody cares about a misdemeanor, and it would be laughable to bring the first ever charge against a former president for a trifling offense that falls within the same technical criminal classification as shoplifting a Snapple and a bag of Cheetos from a bodega. Second, he writes, the statute of limitations on a misdemeanor 2 years had expired. So to inflate the charges up to the lowest level felony, Class E, and to electroshock them back to life, he writes, to fit the longer felony statute of limitations, the DA alleged that the falsification was committed with the intent to commit another crime, but did not identify what that other crime was. What? He also said this, and this is a quote, Manhattan DA employees reportedly called this a zombie case because of the various legal problems, including its bizarre charging mechanism. But, he writes, it's better characterized as the Frankenstein case, cobbled together with ill-fitting parts into an ugly, awkward, but more or less functioning contraption that might ultimately turn on its creator. And then he ends his article with this. No man is above the law. It's become cliche, but it's an important point. But it's also meaningless if we tolerate, or worse, celebrate deviations from ordinary process and principle to get there. Here, prosecutors got their man, for now at least, but they also contorted the law in an unprecedented manner in their quest to snare their prey. End of quote. Now again, this is an article, lengthy, thoughtful, written by a lawyer, the CNN's chief legal analyst, saying the case that Alvin Bragg brought against Donald Trump is BS. I wrote this out, talked about it on the air, an avalanche of letters telling me that I'm defending Donald Trump no matter what. Never mind who I was quoting. Never mind the source. There's a term for this, and the term is Trump derangement syndrome. That brings us to California, the governor's race, and the race for LA mayor. Will these voters who hate Republicans, hate the idea that Donald Trump endorsed Steve Hilton, hate the idea that Donald Trump said positive things about Spencer Pratt, will they care enough about the poop and the urine and the cost of living and the crime and the large number of people that cannot afford to live here, leaving the city, leaving the state? LA County lost more people than any other county in the country. Or will this be diminished because of your hatred towards Republicans and for anybody that's come within a shouting distance of Donald Trump. That's the issue. 888-971-SAGE, 888-971-7243. I am Larry Elder.

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0: 888-971-SAGE, 888-971-7243. I am Larry Elder. We are Salem News Channel. We're going to get back to your calls. And also the excitement between Secretary of State Marco Rubio and all these Democrats that were pounding him over hearings on funding the military. All of this and more. Now, Eldorados, you know I bring the most insightful, informed, and intelligent experts on my show. Every Wednesday, I bring on an expert in banking and the economy whom I've discovered. His name is Alex Zipkarian. He's a former banker, a current economist, and founder of Allegiance Gold. You know, protecting your portfolio with gold and silver, that's something I've thought a lot about. I've got to tell you, I've rarely come across a company as impressive as Allegiance Gold. Been to their offices, met their team, and I experienced the integrity and the philosophy of the people who live there and work there, which is what made me become a client. My friend, Alex Apkarian, welcome back to the show. Alex, as you know, I was thinking about you this morning when I was doing show prep. What time did I send this article to you? Was it 4 o'clock in the morning?
8: It was 4 o'clock. I wanted to respond at the same time, but I didn't want to interrupt your preparation for the show.
0: Headline, gold overtakes U.S. bonds as world's favorite investment. Escalating fears over Trump's wars and tariffs push central banks to dump treasuries. It's in the UK Telegraph. Alex, what are your thoughts about this?
8: Look, the bottom line is this. Central banks around the world, they realize that something is happening to the value of the dollar, and they want to be able to be in a position where they control and protect and preserve their assets. See, the thing about central banks, they're not emotional buyers. Even though the headline uses the word fear, at the end of the day, they're simply repositioning and they're preparing. See, if you understand historical economics and what happened under President Trump 1.0, we saw that the price of gold increased more than 50%. Why? Because the debt increased, the interest rates dropped. Those are two ingredients that actually has helped money movement away from just paper, U.S. dollar, treasuries, where confidence is dropping, into something that has been around for 5,000 years that is an actual form of wealth. And because gold is a reserve asset, it's very easy for central bankers to reclassify and reposition a portion of their assets into something that they are in control. And that's where gold comes in.
0: Alex, I just read an article about JFK. JFK, who was praised by outgoing Fed Chair Jerome Powell, said that he believes whenever a new president comes in, that president should be able to hire the Fed Reserve Chair he wants. That's not exactly what Jerome Powell wants. That brings me to the fact that we now have a new Fed head, Kevin Warsh, W-A-R-S-H, at the Fed. What's your take on will this make any difference?
8: Well, there's this built-in expectation that Kevin Warsh needs to lower the interest rates because we have an affordability problem. Okay, at the beginning of the year, President Trump wanted to lower the interest rates. And he talked about how Jerome Powell has been too late. But make no mistakes. I want the listener to understand. When the Federal Reserve is lowering the interest rates, it means that the economy needs a little bit more support. So you have to think about it this way. If the interest rates are dropping, it doesn't mean an immediate relief to me as an individual, okay? Because the mortgage rates, credit card rates will trickle down, but it's not going to be immediate. What you want to think about is this. Think about the next 5-10 years as you're planning your retirement account or putting money away for your future. The value of your money today will absolutely become less as they lower the interest rates, because lowering interest rates opens the floodgate of printing more and further devaluing the money. So on one side, as you and I talked about previously, short-term lower interest rates is a benefit, but mid to long-term, it's not a benefit for the value of our overall investments. And this is where gold comes into play, because as they lower interest rates, what will happen is the price of gold is expected to increase even higher. Now, the Federal Reserve is hiding behind the high gas prices and looking at the interest, the inflation numbers. The inflation numbers in the last 2-3 months, folks, that was primarily driven by higher gas prices. That's from the supply side of the equation. We need lower interest rates because affordability is becoming a challenge. And that's exactly why we wanted to have a new Fed chair, and we have Kevin Warsh.
0: Gold has been trading pretty much sideways between 4,400 and 4,800 since the war against Iran began. I thought that gold as an asset thrives in global uncertainty. That kind of stability is surprising to a lot of people. What's going on with gold right now, and what is your outlook down the road?
8: Look, in the last couple of months, we had gold consolidate between 4,400 and 4,800. Let's not forget, right before the war, gold moved very quickly in a short period of time. See, the article that you shared this morning is exactly what the smart money central banks are doing. A lot of individuals emotionally buy. They buy at hype. But central banks are repositioning. whenever an asset is boring, whenever it's going sideways, that is the time where you want to be able to accumulate. As a matter of fact, the forecast for gold remains solid. We still see 8,000 forecast by Deutsche Bank because of that debasement. See, it's not only about central banks. You have large institutions that are also leading and adding gold part of their reserves. So for the average American, the average investor, I tell them is this. Don't think that the price of gold is out of reach. Think about how to position a portion of your portfolio so that in the event the value of the dollar gets weaker, you're not going to chase prices. Because as the price of gold goes up, the premium price increases. So it no longer becomes a protection. It becomes a speculation. You want to get in before the high movement. And this is why right now gold is boring. But boring is when opportunities exist.
0: We have about 2 minutes left. Give me a minute on silver. What's going on with silver?
8: Silver is the little brother of gold. 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Folks, silver is benefiting from the industrial usages. Almost a third of the demand is coming from the industrial side. Solar panel, electric vehicle, the military complex. The main thesis for silver is this. You got more demand than supply. Ask yourself, whenever you have a commodity, when there is more demand than the available supply, the market responds to that. How does it respond? 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So the outlook of silver, according to the Bank of America, is anywhere between 150 to 300. And right now we're trading at around 73 to 75 range.
0: Finally, Alex, I hear you have a special offer for my listeners. 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

0: Thanks. I'm Keith Peters in Washington. The House, for the first time, has approved a war powers resolution that would halt the U.S. military action against Iran. Wednesday's action defied President Trump as a handful of Republicans joined with Democrats to end the three-month-long war. House Speaker Mike Johnson says other nations need to help the U.S. reopen the Strait of Hormuz.
1: You're working on that final piece, which is to get peace in the Strait of Hormuz, to get commerce reopened there. We're calling on all of our, all of us, calling on our allied nations and friends, the Arab states in the region and NATO partners and everyone else. The world has, the entire world has an interest in the Strait of Hormuz being reopened for commerce. That's what he's working.
0: The roll call Wednesday was 215 to 208, but next steps are uncertain. A man who held people hostage in a Bakersfield, California building has been shot and killed.
2: A man was shot and killed by the FBI after holding 10 people hostage and warning he had explosives tied to his body. Authorities stormed the building and shot the suspect overnight, ending a more than 15-hour standoff. Bakersfield Assistant Police Chief Jeremy Blakemore said the hostages were found unharmed inside the building.
3: There were a total of 10 members of our community whose lives were changed yesterday. Unexpectedly, but we are thankful that they have been reunited with their loved ones after this ordeal.
2: Authorities said the suspect was an Army veteran who was dishonorably discharged, had a history with law enforcement, and was a registered sex offender. Audio courtesy of KERO. I'm Haya Pinjwani.
0: Ford is recalling almost 420,000 Bronco Sport and Ford Maverick vehicles because of a seatbelt issue that may result in an injury if a crash occurs. On Wall Street, the Dow down by 620 points, the NASDAQ dropped 239, the S&P 500 lower by 56, oil near $96 a barrel. This is SRN News.
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2: 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I am Larry Elder. 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Speaking of Trump derangement syndrome, Dr. Oz was asked for medical advice for Americans with TDS. He was straightforward, number 38.
3: Do you have any medical advice for the Americans out there that are suffering from a very serious ailment called Trump derangement syndrome?
4: I am concerned about folks who have focused their entire

0: life energy on dislike of the president. It's disheartening to see people lost in that way, but you know, it's treating stupid is really hard.
1: Treating stupid is really hard. Now, that may sound harsh, but as I just now pointed out, the hatred of Donald Trump isn't based in reality. You ask somebody why you hate this man, and they'll tell you the both sides Charlottesville thing, which is bogus. They'll tell you he mocked a disabled reporter, which he never did. They'll say he referred to World War I vets buried in Europe as suckers and losers. The people that were there said he never said that. The convicted felon stuff, I've gone over that already. And there's a good chance that the civil lawsuit he was found liable for defaming E. Jean Carroll, may be overturned as well. Turns out she said under oath that she was not funded by anybody. A billionaire Trump hater apparently funded her lawsuit. There's a man named Abdul Carter. He played for the New York Giants. That's the team whose quarterback, Jackson Dart, introduced Trump at a rally. And yesterday we played a sort of press conference Jackson Dart had to explain why he introduced President Trump. And I know I'm a leader of the team. I've been criticized, but hey, I was honored to introduce a president. My family has served. I come from a military family, yada, blah, etc. Well, one of the players on the team criticized Jackson Dart for daring to introduce Donald Trump at a rally. His name is Abdul Carter, number 15.
2: So first off, I'm going to say that some things are bigger than football, and this is one of those things. Jackson is one of our leaders. He's the face of our franchise. He not only represents himself and what he does, but he represents all of us. And that goes for anybody who wears a Giants uniform. But if he chooses to align himself with a man like President Trump, it's my responsibility, based on what I believe and what I stand on, to not only show my teammates that I'm against that, but to show the world. And that doesn't mean that we have to spread hate. It doesn't mean that me and Jackson hate each other or we have beef. I sit next to Jackson every day, every team meeting, we close, we talk. You know, we just, as long as we make sure we got the same goal as a team and our goals align, which they do, and I feel like that's all that matters. So I just want to move past this, and yeah, that's it.
1: Why did you have to go public with your criticism of the man? By the way, not to cast aspersions, but in April of 2024, the man we just now heard, Abdul Carter, was charged with a misdemeanor for assaulting a tow truck driver. And no, the tow truck driver was not having an affair with his significant other. He was towing Carter's car for parking without a permit. Carter was accused of pulling the driver from the truck, throwing him to the ground, leaving him with a fractured rib. Carter was placed in a year-long pre-trial intervention program in July. So it seems to me that if I were Abdul Carter, I might want to sit this one out. I can't introduce the President of the United States at a rally without your going public and trashing me. Really? Steve Kerr, the coach of the Golden State Warriors, can trash Donald Trump, as he's done several times. Isn't he the leader of that team? Not a problem. Greg Popovich, the long-term coach of the San Antonio Spurs, also trashed Republicans several times. Not a problem. But a football player daring to appear, he didn't even endorse Trump. He just appeared at a rally and introduced him. That's all he did. That warrants your having a public confrontation and denouncing him as being irresponsible, quote, as a leader of the team, close quote. Magic Johnson cut an ad with and for Karen Bass. Magic Johnson's part owner of the L.A. Dodgers. Was he shirking his responsibility as part of the face of the L.A. Dodgers franchise by endorsing Karen Bass? No-fly zone over that. Question, ever been in a bad relationship? You know the kind, it just wears you down. 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
1: 888-971-SAGE, 888-971-7243. I am Larry Elder. We are Salem News Channel. Let's see. President Trump's a dictator, right? He's now backed down from naming the Kennedy Center the Trump Kennedy Center. He's now backed down from his anti-weaponization fund, but he's a dictator. Dave is in Burbank. Dave, you're on the Larry Elder Show. Thank you so much for calling.
2: Well, thank you for taking my call, Larry. Hallelujah. It's good to talk to you. Well, I want to begin with telling you that I met you at the Patriot Summit with my brother Bob.
1: Nice.
2: And Alex Zepterian's already off, but I met him last Friday at breakfast with Janet, Bob's big boy. But here's what I wanted to share. So, my parents came from the Illinois area in the late 40s, and they lived over in the area called Westlake, which was the name of MacArthur Park before they renamed it after World War II, MacArthur mm-hmm. Park, mm-hmm. which is not far from where you reigned as Prince of Pico Union.
1: That's right.
2: Very, very close to the same area.
1: Mm-hmm.
2: So my mom would walk her. I'm one of 10 children, but the first three kids, he'd walk them down to the lake to feed the duckies over there. And it was a very clean park with a lake and everything right in that area. Very safe and all that. Now, I have recently visited the Philippines, where they have several MacArthur parks throughout the country. But the one in Manila is very clean. It has all the monuments that you might have around parks, just like the monuments in Washington, D.C., around the reflective pond. So it's very orderly and very clean. And there is no reason whatsoever where we can't restore MacArthur Park to the way it should be, the way I experienced MacArthur Park in Manila, the Philippines.
1: Absolutely.
2: So that's what I wanted to get.
1: Yeah, when I was a kid, we used to go down there. We used to ride in the paddle boats and feed the ducks, just as you said. It was clean, it was wholesome, it's wonderful going there. Nobody goes there now.
2: So you are like an older brother to me, because, yes, I was born in 56, but my family went from 1940 all the way to 1963. Bob, you met Bob, he's the youngest. But all of them, when they were young, walked around Westlake, where my parents lived in a big Victorian house with other family members, and that whole neighborhood was beautiful homes and parks.
1: Well, Dave, thank you very much for the call. I appreciate it. Speaking of Trump derangement syndrome, that brings us to Texas Representative Al Green, who has now lost his primary. He will now be leaving Congress. He was talking to DHS Secretary Mark Wayne Mullen, and this is what happened, number 47.
3: A racist, Mr. Secretary, would do what happened to Rudy.
4: Are you calling me a racist?
3: A racist.
4: I'm asking a question.
3: Reclaiming my time, ask him
4: that's
3: to shut up.
4: That's a pretty. That's
3: shut
4: a,
3: up. Up, up,
4: shut up.
3: Up. Up. It's my time.
4: Excuse I'm not going to let anybody call me a racist, Chairman.
3: I never called him a racist. It's my time.
5: It is, gentlemen. Suspend.
4: You will not.
3: Tell him to shut up.
1: Sounded to me like he was calling him a racist. Can I hear that again?
3: A racist, Mr. Secretary, would do what happened to Rudy.
4: Are you calling me a racist?
3: A racist.
4: I'm asking a question.
3: Reclaiming my time, ask him
4: that's
3: to shut up.
4: That's a pretty. That's
3: shut
4: a,
3: up. Up, up,
4: shut up.
3: Up. It's my time.
4: Excuse I'm not going to let anybody call me a racist, Chairman.
3: I never called him a racist. It's my time.
5: It is, gentlemen. Suspend.
4: You will not.
3: Tell him to shut up.
1: And this investigative reporter told Jim Jordan he was called racist for trying to uncover fraud. Number 50.
6: Question: Did anyone call you a racist for trying to just uncover what's happening to millions? Frankly, as the auditor said, billions of dollars of taxpayer money. Did you get called that?
7: Yes, so half of Ohio's budget roughly spent on Medicaid, and that's doubled in the last few years. I tried to ask one healthcare owner, and I have his exact quote in response. Blah, blah, blah. Who cares? You don't pay my bills. I'm just going to tell everybody you're racist.
6: Yeah, that's what always happens. That's how the left operates. I always point out the left has a template. The left will tell a lie. We're actually providing services to elderly Ohioans going into the left will tell a lie. Big media will report, oh, this is wonderful. Big tech will amplify the lie. You tell the truth, they call you racist.
1: You can just feel the love. Hassan Piker is the pro-Hamas guy who refers to Israel as committing genocide. Here's what he said about Steve Hilton's run for governor, number 31.
8: Yeah, stop the boats, dude. That's what I say. Stop the boats, lad. We got too many British people coming in here, ruining the state that I love. What happened to Brexit, yeah? What about Calexit? Calexit means Calexit, lad. No more British people coming in, stealing our jobs, yeah? They're coming in here and they're stealing good American jobs, yeah? How many British people play American accents in Hollywood?
1: Is that cultural appropriation? There was a very tense exchange between acting AG Todd Blanche and Representative Rosa DeLauro, you know, the one with the purple hair, number 22.
9: An addendum, the second order?
10: No,
9: the only thing you're talking about here, so the blanket immunity is not something that you're going to move back on?
10: It's not blanket immunity. That's not true.
9: It is.
10: No, it's not.
11: Read it.
9: Okay. United States releases, waives, acquits, and forever discharges each of the plaintiffs from and is hereby forever barred and precluded from prosecuting or pursuing any and all claims, counterclaims, causes of actions, appeals, requests for any reliefs. I mean, this is an order from you, but you're not prepared. You are prepared to say that the president and his family will be barred, are immune from. That's a yes.
10: No. It was not a yes. I had not answered the question. I can't answer if you want me to.
9: What are you doing with this?
10: Okay, so.
1: And coming up, Brandon Gill dared ask an Ohio State Senator whether Somali immigration has been good for Ohio. You don't want to ask that kind of question. Now, I want every father and grandfather listening to hear this and watching. There are websites right now where anyone, I mean anyone, can look up your home address, find the names of your spouse and your children, map out where you live and what your daily routine looks like. 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
1: 888-971-SAGE, 888-971-7243. Larry Elder, Salem News Channel. So much to get to between now and the close of the program. More fireworks between Secretary of State Marco Rubio and the Democrat lawmakers at a House hearing over funding for the military. I guess it's kind of quaint now, the times when you had a Nazi tattoo on your chest that would be disqualifying. But the Democrats are standing by Maine Democrat Senate candidate Graham Platner. And a stabbing death in the UK makes international news because the victim bled out while being handcuffed by the police because the assailant lied and told the police the victim uttered a racial slur. The whole encounter was recorded, and the victim never uttered a racial slur, but the police believed the assailant. All of this and more, 888-971-SAGE. Fritz is in Redwood City. Fritz, you're on the Larry Elder Show. Thank you so much for calling.
15: Yeah, hi, Larry. You know, I was just thinking maybe Spencer Pratt's campaign slogan can be really short and sweet, just like California is totally broken, and it's not Trump's fault.
1: Fritz, that's a wonderful slogan. It's California is broken, and it's not Trump's fault. Steve, Tom Steyer is the billionaire candidate for governor. You know, he ran for president in 2020, spent $350 million of his own money, didn't win a single primary, didn't win a single delegate, and he had spent $220 million of his own money running for governor. That's over $500 million. No delegate, no primary victory, no ambassadorship, no nothing. No wonder he wants campaign finance reform to, as he put it, take the, quote, big money, close quote, out of politics. Imagine the savings. Here's what Anna Navarro said about him. Anna Navarro, one of the ladies on The View, number 28.
16: I will say this about Tom Steyer. He's got every Latino I know on his payroll. He and there was, I mean, he is just spreading
17: he's literally
16: money.
17: Spent he's now like $200 million.
16: Well, it's now like $600 million trying to get elected to something, right?
17: Yeah,
16: he spent $350 million trying to get elected president, $250 million so far. If Steyer and Becerra is going to be in today. If it's Steyer and Becerra, this is going to be a crazy, expensive, one-sided expensive race, because I think there is no limit to what Steyer will spend. If it is Becerra and Hilton, Becerra is the next governor of California.
1: Now, if anybody other than Anna Navarro said every Latino I know is on Steyer's payroll, he or she would be called racist. When we come back, Brandon Gill dared ask a Ohio state lawmaker whether Somali immigration was good for the state of Ohio. 888-971-SAGE, 888-971-7243. Do not leave town.
0: Larry will be right back. Stay tuned.

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